0: arming Hezbollah itself, but inside Lebanon, the Israelis are being accused of orchestrating a land grab through force.
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2: Here's your Lakes 18 Storm Tracker forecast. For tonight, the sky will be clear. The temperatures seasonably cool, but overall pretty pleasant. We'll be bottoming out in the upper 50s. It's a mostly sunny Friday. It's a delightful day. High temperatures heading into the upper 70s. A few folks will flirt with 80. Looking ahead to Saturday, we'll have more clouds around. Call it a partly sunny sky. I think more sun later in the afternoon. It'll be cooler, though, down to the mid-70s. Mostly sunny on Sunday, and highs running middle and upper 70s. I'm Chief Meteorologist Bill Meck on Lexington's News, Traffic and Weather Station, 97.3 FM WVLK.
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5: 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It's a really good one. 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
5: 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I'd like you to check it out. I think you're going to love it. I really do. All right. Got to hit it. Now, this is Yahoo Finance. Soaring interest costs spark new warnings of potential debt spiral. Yuval Rosenberg. Of the famous Rosenberg Mohammed Law Firm. No, not really. A trio of recent articles by center-left economists and policy wonks warn about the trajectory of the national debt. Now, the reason I'm reading this one is because I thought that was particularly interesting, because the left really kind of blows off the national debt, right? Now they're scared to death. America's heading for a debt, a debt apocalypse, Noah Smith warned in a Substack post published on Saturday. So, of course, they attack Trump, but they also attack Biden, but it's longer than that. This has been a long-term problem, and it's a big problem. Jared Bernstein, who was chair of President Biden's Council on Economic Advisors, wrote in The Atlantic that he's worried about this, and it goes on. And so just to underscore the point, the problem is this. The interest on the debt is out of control now, because the debt's out of control. We have all kinds of unfunded obligations out there. Big time. There's no political will to pull in anything. You saw the latest effort by Elon Musk and Doge and the President of the United States. And as they tried to pull in just a few hundred billion dollars, not even $1 trillion, they came under vicious assault. Vicious assault. We're talking about tens of trillions of dollars here. Tens of trillions of dollars. And what they're saying is once the spiral begins, you can't pull out of it. The interest in the debt goes up. That causes interest across the board to go up. That causes inflation to go up. That causes interest to go up further to keep up with inflation. And so it goes like a domino effect. The value of paper money is destroyed. The fiscal house for the nation is destroyed. I'm not trying to scare you. I'm trying to wake you up. So you've got to do things in your own life to try and address this. I mean, it even gets worse. The rule of law starts to crumble. Government takes powers they call emergency powers. You saw it in the pandemic. That was a tiny little taste of it. Government services can't be fulfilled, even the basic services. When I buy gold, by the way, I tend to buy coins that can be used as currency. Not that I want to use gold as currency, but you never know. Just in case. You know, when we had the Depression and Franklin Roosevelt took over, they banned the purchasing of gold. They banned it. Because they knew that's where people would run. Same with silver. Same with silver. So while it's a little quiet out there, think about diversification. That's why I talked to you about it. And monetary gold and so forth. Yes, I have gold. I also have other things. You know, I believe in diversification. That's the way to go with these things. Again, I'm not trying to scare anybody. I'm just telling you reality. Let's go to Craig. Oh, let me see if we have a new... Yeah, let's go to Craig in Danville. 1 second, Craig. Don't pull him up yet. Let me pull this up myself. Here we go. Danville, Pennsylvania, the great WMLP. Craig, how are you?
15: Hey, thanks for having me. I'm doing pretty good. I would like to scare people a little bit, I guess, because it's a good motivator. I have a number that shocks people.
5: Well, where you're coming and going, you're in and out. Give it another shot.
15: Okay. I've got a number here that should hopefully shock people a little bit. The debt divided by the citizens. So you take the total debt divided by all of the citizens, every man, woman, and child. If you figure your average family, husband, wife, two children, let's just say, you know, four people, it's almost $500,000 for that family to pay back that debt.
5: It's impossible.
15: If you add, it seems so. I agree. If you add the state, the total state debt across the nation, it's over.
5: Yeah, but let me tell you where this is even worse. You're not adding unfunded liabilities, which are over $300 trillion.
15: That's correct. That is only the debt.
5: So if you add unfunded programs and liabilities that they don't put on the books, then you're talking about well over $1 million. Well over $1 million. And I've talked about this before, Craig. One of the reasons the post office is always in trouble looking for money, it's the one entity, the only one, I believe, where their debt for their pension monies that they owe, they have to have on the books. We don't have the debt owed pensions for federal employees or any of the rest of it, even on our books. You aware of that?
15: They're not on the books.
5: They're off the books, except for the post office. Go ahead.
15: The whole thing, it just really ought to scare people. And you can see when you're running those numbers, like when you're reading that article there, it's hard to kind of wrap your head around it. But if you owed $500,000, you can see pretty quick how it becomes difficult to pay that back and pay the interest.
5: But what gets me is you still have these Marxists, these buffoons out there talking about nationalizing health care. In other words, more and more and more and more and more debt. And they will defend this spending and more of it and a lot more of it by even shutting down the government. This is the Democrat Party.
15: It's because we have not had to pay it back in a very long time. We've allowed our politicians to continue spending and continue spending. And it's just like anybody that has gotten in over their head. As long as you're able to get more debt, it's not really a problem. It's only when you need to pay it back that it actually becomes a problem.
5: That's why one of my Liberty Amendments talks about capping it, and another Liberty Amendment talks about the gradual reduction of the spending. That if it's put in place immediately, could have a relatively positive effect, I hope. But you need a convention of states, because Congress isn't going to pass constitutional amendments by two-thirds of both houses, and they're just not going to do it because Congress created this problem. Thanks for your call, brother. We'll be right back.
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14: 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But listen anyway. They know they're probably wrong. Mark Levin is on the radio.

0: friend, Steve Daish. He really is. He's also a very moral and principled man. That's always a good thing. It's hard to find that, particularly on the podcast, on the podcast clan out there. But he's got a great book out for young people, right, Steve?
1: It is, brother. It's for the kids out there. And we skipped a generation of teaching history and heritage in this country. So I'm going to do my part with your help in trying to do something about that. So thank you.
0: The book is Why Independence Day, America is Great Because God is Good. And you get it on Amazon.com. And I encourage you to get it, particularly now. It's a good time of the year. And you and I agree, you know, we can't leave it up to the government to educate our kids. We can't leave it up to a third party to educate our kids. We need to be the force that teaches them. And tell us about your book and why you decided to do this.
1: Well, we started this after Rush passed away. My publisher came to me and said, you know, we had this huge success in reaching the next generation with these Rush Revere books. Would you maybe consider trying to step into that realm? And I'm like, I could not carry Rush's jockstrap. but let me think about it. And I came back and I said, what about if we told, you know, talked about America's spiritual heritage, and we attacked it directly from that perspective? And they loved it. And so we planned out a trilogy of them. We launched in 2022 with Why Thanksgiving, and that became a national bestseller. It was one of the best-selling children books of that year. Then we came back with Why Easter in 2024. And then the finale was always scheduled to be for America's 250th, Why Independence Day. And I always intended, you know, my late friend Charlie Kirk used to always point out that Deuteronomy was the most quoted book by the founders. And so I wanted to go back, because our story, our 250th birthday, is really a story 3,000 years in the making. I mean, it really starts at Sinai with those stone tablets. And that's why you see the Ten Commandments and Moses prevalent in our founding buildings and documents and references going back in our history. And even I was just in Washington, D.C. a week ago doing a heritage tour. You can still see those artifacts and relics of our founding still there. And so I wanted to trace that history. Where did we come from? Where did these ideas come from? And point out that this is a heritage and a legacy to be proud of. There's no way we would be here without what our founders called providence, or the hand of God, the literal sovereign will of God providing favor to them. They often, in many of their writings, you know this, Mark, they provoked it. They asked for it. The final paragraph of the Declaration, you know, they asked the supreme ruler of the universe to judge them for the rectitude of their actions. They say, listen, if this Declaration is bad, if it's wrong, if what we're doing in rebelling against this king is not moral, it doesn't align with your will, if it doesn't make the world better than it was before, don't let it be successful, because it will only be successful if this aligns with your will. And so I wanted to trace that that line of history for the next generation. And I had no idea when we started this project 5 years ago in this trilogy, had no idea we would be in this position, had no idea we'd see this assault of anti-Semitism on the right. I mean, that was nowhere on anybody's radar, certainly not mine. And so to use that term providential again, I think that the timing of this book and the way that it's structured almost seems like I am specifically responding to the moment, but it takes 6 to 8 months to illustrate a book like this. And so I had no idea we were going to be in this moment. It's just a very serendipitous timing for it.
0: It's a beautiful book, Why Independence Day, America is Great Because God is Good. What would you say the age group is for this book?
1: I'd say 3 to 10, although adults will love it. It's just, you know, once kids get to like 11, they think they're too cool for this stuff. Yeah. You know, as they, I think parents, I think parents are going to learn a lot about this too. And I mean, you're one of the most prolific authors in the history of our movement. I will just tell you, this is my 14th book. It's my fourth children's book. Mark, the amount of editing it takes to put one of these children's books together eclipses my other 10 books combined. Wow. I mean, trying to constantly distill down, how would a 3- or 4-year-old understand this, right? These are cosmic concepts that we're talking about here. And so it does take, even though it's only 48 pages, barely 2,000 words, it takes a lot in order to make sure that those are words that are going to be understandable to our children, particularly in this current era we're in, when a lot of these concepts are foreign and opposite, really, of what they're seeing reinforced in their schools and everywhere else.
0: Folks, especially now, it's so important to to lay the foundation for your children and grandchildren. And this book is fantastic. Why Independence Day? America is great because God is good. And it is very, very important. This whole Judeo-Christian belief system and value system, which really is the basis of the Enlightenment, too. And that is the basis of your country. And it's not really taught, is it, Steve Dace?
1: For a simple reason, brother, as you know, if it was taught, we'd be doing things a lot differently in this country if it was taught, right? I mean, there's a lot of things that we are doing and being asked to accept that no previous era or generation of this country, regardless of voting pattern or socioeconomic status, would have accepted. And you really have to spend a generation hijacking a heritage and a culture from a people in order to seed the ground so that you can do to them what we're now doing in this generation. You really can't do this all in one fell swoop. And I think also going back to the moment here, Mark, this is why these forces that are particularly going, and I'm a white evangelical, so I'm sensitive to this, but these forces going after the white evangelical boomer voting base. And here's what people need to understand. The reason why we are not Western Europe right now is because we came out of this. The church in America produced a critical mass of voters to counter the counterculture. And those were the voters that gave us the Reagan Revolution, that gave us the MAGA Revolution. Mm-hmm. If it were not for those boomer white evangelical voters, we'd be Western Europe. We'd be France and England right now. That's the difference right there.
0: Correct.
1: So to attack those people, to attack those people, to divide them, to despair them, they have really been, pardon the pun here, the bulwark against what the leftist spirit of the age has been everywhere else in the West.
0: Do you think that's why, in part, Steve, the people who are attacking Jews and Judaism in Israel have gone down the road of attacking evangelical Christians and so-called Christian Zionists?
1: 100%. And, you know, throughout the history of Christendom, particularly during the, 1800 years, there was no nation called Israel on the earth. There has been a lot of debate within the New Testament world about, particularly Romans 9 through 11. Does it mean there will be another country called Israel or not? A lot of debate. But that's not the same as just essentially saying, it's funny, they claim that those that don't have the prophetic Israel opinion are dogmatic, but really they're the ones being dogmatic now if you don't reject it as they do.
0: All right, I want to carry you through the break if I may. It's a fantastic book. I encourage you to get it. Go to Amazon.com. 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
2: Here's your Lakes 18 storm tracker forecast. For tonight, the sky will be clear. The temperatures seasonably cool, but overall pretty pleasant. We'll be bottoming out in the upper 50s. It's a mostly sunny Friday. It's a delightful day. High temperatures heading into the upper 70s. A few folks will flirt with 80. Looking ahead to Saturday, we'll have more clouds around. Call it a partly sunny sky. I think more sun later in the afternoon. It'll be cooler, though, down to the mid-70s. Mostly sunny on Sunday, and highs running middle and upper 70s. I'm Chief Meteorologist Bill Meck on Lexington's News, Traffic and Weather Station, 97.3 FM WVLK.
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1: Steve Dace is a good man. He's a great host. Very reliable, very principled man. You know what, Steve? I'm sure many people already know. Tell people a little bit about your background.
2: Well, my wife has always threatened when she writes her autobiography, she's going to call it, I married a mailroom clerk, because that's where I started. I was a mailroom clerk. I got a job doing part-time sports reporting, and from there I worked into sports talk radio. And it's kind of, again, similar to Rush. He started in sports, so did I, and then got moved to news radio, and I had a group of successful businessmen come to me after seeing the influence I was able to wield here in Iowa, particularly when we took out the Supreme Court justices back in 2010 and made history doing that. And they were like, you know, we know that some successful business people took a guy from Sacramento named Rush and took him out east to see what he could do. We kind of want to do the same thing with you if you're up to it. And they did. And it took a long time to build this thing little by little. But eventually, a company that Salem Radio, that I know you're familiar with, picked me up and gave me a shot nationally, created a time slot for me. And then, you know, kind of everything kind of went digital. And then we were at Conservative Review together, and then our company merged with The Blaze. And, you know, that's kind of how this all happened.
1: Yeah. And you love it, don't you?
2: I do. You know, it's kind of surreal to me. I mean, I grew up listening to you and Rush and Glenn, you know, and now I've been the show after Glenn here on The Blaze for going on 8 years now. Mm-hmm. I remember growing up one time listening to your show. You said something that rocked my world that I'll never forget. We are not a nation of immigrants. We're a nation of citizens. I've never forgotten that. Well, and I have cited that many, many times in my own career, in fact.
1: Well, you're very kind. Now, this book, folks, Why Independence Day, America's Great Because God is Good. It's as if this book was destined to come out now because it's so, so important.
2: I know.
1: What's the feedback you've gotten from anybody?
2: So far, the feedback's been pretty excellent. I think that those who would be negative have kind of written me off. And I will just say I'm heartbroken at what has happened with Tucker Carlson. I've known him for years. He's been very kind to me in the past. But I can't think of anybody in all of human history, Mark, not one person who has gone down the deep rotted well of the Jews and come back like, you know, that person's more well-adjusted, kinder, gentler, and just a more patient and, well-mannered person than they were before. No one goes down that. It's almost like it's supernatural. No one goes down that hole and comes back better for it. And much of what I see happening, I look at Megyn Kelly and I'm like, how do you change your position on Islam from January of this year? And now you're saying totally different things 4 months later. These are serious people. These are not, you know, grifters. These are people that have worked on serious platforms, have serious followings. And that's why I don't think this stuff is just necessarily click driven. I really don't. I think it's more sinister than that. And that's what I am concerned about. I think that there is clearly a spiritual war raging in America. I think we saw that with the president missing, a clean headshot by mere centimeters in the middle of that campaign. And I think that this spiritual, we're all that's left of Christendom. We're all that's left of Western civilization. This is it. And so, I think that this is the Valley of Megiddo culture war, level culture war that's happening in America right now.
1: So we either win it or it's over, you're saying.
2: Yeah, I don't think there's this. This is not going to be. We're not grading papers here, brother. We're not. This is an 83%. No, it's a pass fail. All right. I like to describe it as a worldview steel cage match. All right. Two worldviews have entered, and only one is walking out. That's it. And that's the charge of this particular era and generation. We're going to decide right now if we're going to fulfill Reagan's most doomer prophecy that we're always one generation away. And of being the generation that has to go back and tell our kids and grandchildren what it was once like in America when we were free. That's going to be decided in this era right here.
1: And it is. And it truly is. Do you think we're up to it?
2: I'm more optimistic than I have been ever in my career, which admittedly is a low bar because I'm not necessarily Mr. Optimism. Right. But I do see more resolve to fight than I've ever seen. I'm not sure that we necessarily have a great plan at times. It does seem like we still react more often than we are pushing the agenda. Mm-hmm. But I do think that there is more of a resolve than what I have seen in the past, for sure. I am concerned about this election cycle. I'm concerned when I look at Texas, for example, and in their primary in March, I don't think Democrats have won a statewide race in Texas, Mark, since 96 or something like that. And yet we had the most hotly contested primary in America was Cornyn and Paxton, over $100 million spent in that race.
1: Hold on, we lost you. $100 million spent in the race and what?
2: Yes, 140,000 more people voted in the Democratic primary than in ours.
1: Yeah.
2: And that energy level, we have got to get that energy level up for sure. I've seen in my home state of Iowa, we've got a primary coming up on Tuesday. We might be looking at 25% turnout or lower. And we've got an all-time record number of Republicans in my home state, Mark.
1: It's very worrisome, no question about it. Well, I'll tell you what, Steve, you're fantastic. You have a lot of wisdom. You bring a lot to the table. I can't thank you enough. And I want to encourage you folks, get this book for your kids and your grandkids. Now's the time. Why Independence Day? America's great because God is good. I encourage you to get it. And God bless you, my friend. You're a good man, too.
2: I appreciate it, man. Same to you. And it's an honor. Thank you, Mark.
1: My honor. You take care of yourself. He's a great guy. He really is. And he works hard. And he's a man of deep faith, which I appreciate. And he supports other people, too. You know, other people out there battling away. But listen to what he said. Pearls of wisdom there. This is a battle for this generation. And if this generation, you, me, we lose this battle, we're going to lose the country. There's no question about it. We have a lot of challenges. We've been talking about the spending and the debt. We have the Islamists. We have the Marxists. We have the woke Reich neo-fascists overseas. This is why I'm so adamant about finishing off the Islamo-Nazi regime in Iran. There are certain choices that are made, both internally and externally, that are fateful choices. Fateful, F-A-T-E, fateful choices. And those choices will determine the future of our country and the future of the West. Europe is not up to it. Europe is dying right in front of our eyes. New York City is being devoured right in front of our eyes. We have other communities around the country, in Texas and New Jersey, Michigan and elsewhere. The enemy knows what it's doing. The enemy has announced what it's doing. The regime in Iran needs to be destroyed. For all the reasons we've talked about over months and months, if not years, and today for sure, but even more, it is a funding mechanism for an international revolution. That's the belief system for the Muslim Brotherhood and for all the other isms out there. We don't have a choice. And I just fret that when this is over, Hamas survives, Hezbollah survives, the Iranian regime survives, one of the great leaders in world history, Netanyahu, is defeated, as Churchill was defeated shortly after World War II, in that perhaps we lose the midterms in the next election. It's going to complicate things in a significant way. And unfortunately, the Democrat Party is not the Democrat Party of 50, 60, 70 years ago, where you had a significant percentage of elected Democrats who were quite patriotic, moderate, if not conservative. Those days are over. You heard Hakeem Jeffries. You've heard Schumer. They want to destroy the court. They want to destroy the Senate. They want to destroy the House. They want to destroy the rule of law. They've been very aggressive and even self-righteous about turning the Justice Department into the Injustice Department to try and destroy Donald Trump. These are very evil and dangerous people. We've got a lot to deal with, and we've got to stay united. You and me, all you Levinites out there, We have to grow our numbers, and we have to confront this. I don't believe in making deals with the devil. If the Islamo-Nazi regime in Tehran isn't the devil, I don't know what the hell is. And I have politely voiced my position, publicly, privately, and every other way. I'm not the all-powerful figure some people think I am. We have some power, you and I together, but we don't make the decisions. We try and encourage, persuade, and convince. That's what we do. This is also why I use this platform and all my platforms when I tell you I'm mission-oriented. I am. I'm mission-oriented. That's what I am. That's what you are, ultimately. Because if not us, who? If not this platform, then what platform? I really believe it. History's unfolding right before our eyes. President of the United States has delivered a consequential year and a half, hasn't he? Restoring strength at our borders, rebuilding American confidence, putting the country back on the path of common sense and constitutional principles. I believe our system was never meant to rest on one leader, though. This is a nation of, by, and for the people. We the people. That's what the Declaration tells us. We are the sovereigns, both individually and collectively. So the president can't do it by himself. We need to be engaged citizens. You heard Steve Daish just talk about his concern about the enthusiasm vote out there. Well, those of us who stand for faith, family, and freedom, we better wake up. There's a lot more work to be done, and we better wake up our fellow citizens. That's where you come in. I want you to join AMAC, the Association of Mature American Citizens, and you don't have to be a senior to join, just 18 or older. 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
10: A better life with Dr. Sanjay Gupta.
11: 20 years ago, the average attention span was about 2.5 minutes. Today, it's just 47 seconds. Pretty disconcerting. That's according to new research out of UC Irvine. But really, this isn't our fault, at least not entirely. We can blame technology and the world around us. Attention, it turns out, is not an unlimited resource. You only have so much of it to give. Start paying more attention to what times of the day you seem to be at your mental peak. Try to knock out the more complicated stuff during that time. It's also important to take breaks every so often so you can more easily lock in when you're trying to concentrate. One expert said, even trying to visualize where you want to end your day with everything all wrapped up or with tons left to do, that can act as a real motivator. I'm Dr. Sanjay Gupta, helping you live a better life.
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14: The force, it's got a lot of power, and it makes me feel like it makes me feel like
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0: older, then I know you're like me and you're getting bombarded with Medicare spam. Or maybe you got bombarded with it a few months ago and you know you're going to get bombarded with it again. It's annoying. It's confusing. You got mailers and robocalls and ads targeting to you. Everywhere you watch and listen, they all claim different things. It's very confusing. What we need going through this process is real honest help from someone who's knowledgeable. And we need to get in front of this process before all of it comes pouring into your ears. That's why I urge you to call Chapter. Now, we discovered Chapter, and then we spoke to them, and I said, you need to be a sponsor. You're perfect for my audience. It's an entrepreneur who started it. It's a fantastic company. And my friends at Chapter cut through all the confusion, and they simplify the process, and they check all the plans nationwide. 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They're working with my wife. 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Dial #250. Say the keyword Medicare help. Again, don't put it off. Well, I'll wait till the fall. Okay, you're going to get caught in the traffic jam. That's #250, say the keyword Medicare help. They're fantastic. Let's go to Jim, Oakland, New Jersey, the great WABC. Jim, how are you?
1: How are you, Mark? Good. Listen, I was a negotiator for the Teamsters.
0: Yeah.
1: I can't see ever negotiating with these people. You can't negotiate with people that would strap a bomb to themselves and blow themselves up and people around them because they think they're going to go see 72 virgins. There's no logic in that.
0: That's the problem, isn't it? I mean, we're dealing with a different kind of animal here, right?
1: We need to finish the job and arm the people. That's what we need to do.
0: I'm with you. By the way, I love the Teamsters. I'm with you 100%. Thank you, buddy. You take care. Mark, why do you love the Teamsters? I'll tell you why. When I was campaigning for Ronald Reagan, the Teamsters endorsed him twice. Did you know that, Rich? Twice. And they became very, very close, very tight. Teamsters is full of conservatives. They are. And Jim is 100% right. You can't negotiate with people who are going to strap bombs on their back. Nuclear bombs, for that matter. Let's go to Thomas, Stafford, Virginia, the great WMEL. Thomas, how are you?
2: Good, sir. Thank you. Love your show.
0: Thank you.
2: Love President Trump and his administration.
0: Yes, sir.
2: I have a lot of experience in this kind of environment. Anyhow, not my resume, but I think the ceasefire is a mistake, and we should have continue to pepper them with five targets every day and say, hey, we're going to hit these five. Tomorrow we're going to hit these five. And then the next day we're going to hit these five and continue on until they fold.
0: Mm-hmm.
2: And we need to annihilate them.
0: And you're an Army veteran, it says here, right?
2: Yes, 32 years.
0: Wow.
2: 06, commanded all the way up through brigade.
0: God
2: was an SFAT team leader in Afghanistan, and, you know, trying to train the Army, the police, giving them all the resources, fuel, money, equipment, and they just stood down.
0: Mm-hmm.
2: And to me, that was a waste.
0: Mm-hmm. But you see the people in Iran, man, they want to fight. They just need some help, for God's sakes. They need some weapons, and they ought to be getting them. Thank you for your service, my friend. And I want to thank all the callers, all the listeners. You are fantastic. You're what makes this country work, and I'm deeply proud that you're there. I truly am. Fantastic calls. We salute our armed forces, police officers, firefighters, emergency personnel, ICE, our truckers, the men and women in Israel, the men and women in Ukraine, the men and women in Persia, and you, the American people. I love you. God bless you. We'll do this again tomorrow. Same place, same time. Take care.
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13: It's a framework, not a deal. I'm Carmen Roberts, Fox News. U.S. and Iranian negotiators reaching an understanding on a possible deal to extend the ceasefire for 60 days and reopen the Strait of Hormuz. And Treasury Secretary Scott Bessent told reporters during a briefing,
14: "It's always a mistake to get out ahead of the president, so it is all going to be the president's decision. I think that we can see that the president very clearly stated his open the strait, highly enriched uranium, no nuclear program."
13: Fox's Peter Ducey has more from the White House.
15: The fragile ceasefire with Iran may be a ceasefire in name only, as CENTCOM confirms that last night Iran launched a ballistic missile towards Kuwait that was successfully intercepted by Kuwaiti forces, calling it an egregious ceasefire violation. Iran also launched 5 one-way attack drones near the Strait of Hormuz.
13: A gas explosion and fire at an apartment complex in Dallas turns deadly. Search crews are still on the scene, but no word how many people are missing.
16: Dallas Fire and Rescue Deputy Chief Mark Berry talked about the initial call.
17: We responded to a gas leak, reported gas leak. Our first responders, while they were en route to that gas leak, a subsequent explosion occurred.
16: The flames are under control as searchers continue to comb through the scene. Gernal Scott, Fox News.
13: The Supreme Court rules 5-4 in favor of Black Row Death inmate Terry Pitchford in Mississippi, who argued racial bias in the jury that convicted him with just one black juror. And a tech rally and robust corporate earnings, plus growing optimism about a ceasefire, helps boost all three benchmark indexes to record highs. 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
18: Here's your LX 18 storm tracker forecast. For tonight, the sky will be clear. The temperatures seasonably cool, but overall pretty pleasant. We'll be bottoming out in the upper 50s. It's a mostly sunny Friday. It's a delightful day. High temperatures heading into the upper 70s. A few folks will flirt with 80. Looking ahead to Saturday, we'll have more clouds around. Call it a partly sunny sky. I think more sun later in the afternoon. It'll be cooler, though, down to the mid-70s. Mostly sunny on Sunday, and highs running middle and upper 70s. I'm Chief Meteorologist Bill Meck on Lexington's News, Traffic and Weather Station, 97.3 FM WVLK.
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1: 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I'm political analyst, or one of them, at Fox News, also senior columnist at the Washington Examiner. In fact, a piece that I have up just today is our top story about Texas and the Senate race there that we're going to get to in just a moment. On the program today, up first, guest-wise, we will have former DHS chief Chad Wolf joining us this hour. Miranda Devine will be here next hour. Apparently, Mrs. Biden, Jill Biden, is changing her story about her husband and that debate in June of 2024. Is that remotely credible? We'll talk about that and play the audio for Miranda. Then we will welcome to the show Azra Nomani, who is an investigative journalist here at Fox News, at Fox News Digital, and she is reporting out a story which could prove that communist heartthrob Hassan Piker, who thinks that America deserved 9/11, could be in some pretty serious legal trouble based on a propaganda trip he took down to support the regime in Cuba. We will ask her about those details following the money. And Andy McCarthy will also be here about a Democrat candidate for Congress in New Jersey, now revealed to have ties to a group that eventually was uncovered as an Al-Qaeda front group. So we are very busy on the program today, absolutely stacked. I want to start with Texas. We talked about it yesterday. We'll talk about it again here, I'm sure, many times. Big Senate race down there, where the Democrats think they've got their next Beto O'Rourke, although someone who, at least in their mind, can win this time. And I do not discount the possibility of left-wing James Tallarico having a shot at that Senate seat, because he has been gifted not just potentially a favorable environment, but also an exceptionally flawed Republican opponent in Ken Paxton. And I'm not going to pretend otherwise or pretend like Ken Paxton's some great guy. He's not. The question is, who best represents the state of Texas? And I have no interest in carrying water for Paxton. I do have an interest in making sure that this audience is aware of who James Tallarico is. And on that score, I will credit Paxton's team for what I think is a pretty stark and clear opening ad, because now the general election is underway. Tallarico was nominated months ago. He beat out Jasmine Crockett, who might actually be more conservative than he is, if you can believe it. Jasmine Crockett may have been the moderate choice, relatively speaking, in that primary. So the voters, the left-wing voters, decide that they wanted James Tallarico. And now the Republicans are introducing James Tallarico, who's still relatively unknown in Texas, which is why his favorability ratings are above water. Although, again, there's a lot of people who don't know, aren't sure. And so the Republicans are saying, well, here is Mr. James Tallarico. And they are comparing Tallarico's statements, just a handful of them. There's so much where this is coming from. But just a handful of his statements with just the overall vibe and values in Texas. Listen to Cut 10, the compare and contrast.
2: This is Texas. This is not.
3: There are many more than two biological sexes. In fact, there are six.
2: This is Texas. This is not.
3: The American flag is such a complicated symbol for most of us.
2: This is Texas. This is not.
3: They're going to call me a radical leftist.
2: This is Texas. This is not.
4: Something that you love that's not family or friends.
3: I love, and to say this because it's on my mind, the trans children.
2: This is Texas. This is not.
3: Our southern border should be like our front porch. There should be a giant welcome mat out front.
2: This is Texas. This is not.
3: It is now existential that we try to reduce our meat consumption. I am proud to say that our campaign has officially become a non-meat campaign.
2: This is Texas. This is not.
1: A minute-long ad. Quite a contrast there. And it could have gone on much longer. They picked those clips. I'd forgotten about the one where he was talking about how the American flag is such a complicated symbol for so many of us. Well, speak for yourself. They did not even include in that little montage Tallarico giving a literal sermon from the pulpit in which he hailed abortion care, quote-unquote, for the trans community, whatever that means. So it's going to be an expensive, very ugly campaign, right? The Tallarico people are going to say Paxton's corrupt and immoral, and they will have a point. And the Republicans will come back and say Tallarico is, as he predicted in that clip, actually, as part of the montage, Tallarico said, well, they're going to call me a radical leftist. Yeah, they are, and they're going to be telling the truth. Because that's exactly what James Tallarico is, a radical leftist. On that point where he was in a hearing talking about how there are six biological sexes, not six genders, six biological sexes, that was at a legislative hearing in Austin, in an interview that he gave yesterday, which was mostly puffery and like a PR opportunity for Tallarico at CBS, the reporter asked him about these six biological sexes. And then Tallarico was like, oh, did I say, though, this is what I actually meant. Cut one.
5: Do you still believe there are six biological sexes?
6: I know there are two sexes, men and women. I also know there's a very small percentage of people who have these chromosomal abnormalities, and I believe they deserve to be treated with dignity and respect.
1: Okay. That's not what you said, though. Right? There are two sexes, male and female, and there are some people, a tiny percentage, who have these chromosomal anomalies. Those are not separate sexes. I think every human being deserves to be treated with dignity and respect. But that's not what James Tallarico said when he was lecturing other people about there being six biological sexes. So I guess he's going to try to come back and clean some of this up, but it's going to be difficult for him, because a lot of it is on tape. Part of what he's saying, and this was an element of his complaint in that CBS interview, is like, oh, well, look, they're being unfair. The Republicans are going to be unfair, and they're going to take these clips out of context of me saying things that were cringy years ago. And by the way, that's what a lot of Mamdani's defenders said. All of his, like, defund the police insanity. Like, well, that was all the way back in 2021. Yeah, the dude was a grown adult at the time. Some of his crazy defund the police stuff where he said, like, the NYPD jackboot on people's necks is really the IDF. He was an elected legislator at that point, Mamdani. Now, in New York City, they decided to go with a Mamdani-type figure. I'm not sure if the people of Texas are quite the same as the voters of, let's say, the Upper West Side of Manhattan. I guess we'll see. That'll be up to you, Texas. We have a lot of listeners there. But here's the thing. It wasn't just what he was saying 5-6 years ago. All of that counts, by the way. You don't get to say, oh, you know what? We were all doing weird, woke, cringy excess back then, so never mind. No. No, when you had the power, when the chips were down, when things got weird, you got weirder. That is not something to be dismissed. That is actually an illustration of what you believe and how you would govern. Oh, it counts. But on one of his most famous things that he said, which was also not in the GOP ad that we just played, but it will be. I mean, trust me, this stuff's going to get litigated, was the famous quote from back then, 2021, that God is non-binary. This is someone who presents himself as the truest of Christians, although he has said that Jesus is not the only truth, not the only way, which I think is in direct contradiction, actually, with the words of Christ and the whole crux of Christianity, but that's something that this man has espoused. He also happens to believe in a version of Christianity that validates every hardcore left-wing adventure he wants to go on, because that's what his base wanted to hear when he was running in a very liberal place. Now he wants to run across the whole state of Texas, so he's trying to reinvent himself. So when James Tallarico said this in 2021, let's listen, cut two.
3: God is both masculine and feminine and everything in between. God is non-binary.
1: What he was trying to do there, and he was, you could hear the echo and the pacing and the tone there. This is why I say he looks and sounds like a youth pastor. But then you look at what he believes and how he's voted, and he belongs on like the Seattle City Council. God is non-binary, he intones, which was shoving God into this weird nomenclature that was popular on the radical left, because he is a radical leftist and non-binary was all the hotness, so let's make God that. And he will cite scripture saying, oh, well, you know, it's actually in the Bible. And actually the passage that he's referring to is actually talking about humans united under Christ. In Christ, there are no divides and differences among humans. It was not describing God himself, although that is what Tallarico said. God is non-binary. Now, he might say, as he did to CBS, and we'll get to that clip, well, look, I said some cringy things back then. Not fair to call me on it now. As we've noted, actually, it's absolutely fair. But Tallarico was doubling down on the God is non-binary thing, not just partially, fully, self-righteously, indignantly, not in 2020 or 2021 or even 2022, but last month. This dude was already the nominee of his party. He had won the primary against Crockett. He went on CNN. He was asked about God is non-binary, that quote. And he's like, oh yeah, no, that's theological. If you've got a problem with it, you've got a problem with the Bible, is what he said. This was not ancient history. This was April. Cut three.
6: Well, I understand that that comment is a little provocative, but I don't think it's controversial theologically. Most Christians would acknowledge that God is beyond gender. In fact, the Apostle Paul, in his letter to the Galatians, said that in Christ there is neither male nor female. And so if someone's got a problem with that statement, they shouldn't take it up with me. They should take it up with the Apostle Paul.
1: Uh-huh. So the reference there is to humans, not to God. What Tallarico actually said in 2021 is that God is non-binary. God the Father, Jesus Christ, non-binary. And if you've got a problem with that, if you think that's theologically controversial, and I see a lot of people who are Christians and not fans at all of Ken Paxton who believe that James Tallarico is an actual heretic in addition to a political extremist, they are enraged and deeply offended as Christians by Tallarico saying, not only is God non-binary, if you take issue with that, we'll take it up with the Apostle Paul. Because he's on my side of this one. That was last month, that double down. But now that we're fully in the general election season, Tallarico on CBS just yesterday taking another stab at this whole thing, where now he's going to say, whoops, actually, maybe I missed the mark. Cut four.
6: There are some statements that I've made that I certainly regret. There are statements that I've made where I've missed the mark. I'll be the first to admit that. But Ken Paxton is intentionally clipping my cringy comments to distract from his career of corruption.
1: So the pivot to attacking Paxton, I mean, fine. There's a lot to attack there. But it's not just selectively clipping cringy comments. It is illustrating who James Tallarico is. He says there are statements that he's made that he certainly regrets. See, I don't think so. I don't think he regrets any of them. I think he regrets that they might hurt his pursuit of power. I don't think that he believes that there is anything wrong with saying that God is non-binary and he wants us all to give abortions for free to the transgender community on our meat-free vegan campaigns, or, you know, whatever, go down the whole list. All of it is, you know, blessed by his version of Christianity, I don't think that he disagrees with a word of it. And I don't think he regrets any of it. He regrets that it is being brought to the attention of voters who might not like what they see. Because when he predicted correctly that conservatives were going to brand him a radical leftist, he was predicting that people would simply notice what is real about him. He regrets that people are aware that he believes these things. And yeah, cringy wokeness, I think, is who he is. And that's who they've nominated for a U.S. Senate seat in Texas. We'll see how that goes. Just starting on the Guy Benson Show on this Thursday. We'll be right back.
0: Not the same talking points here. 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
10: 20 years ago, the average attention span was about 2.5 minutes. Today, it's just 47 seconds. Pretty disconcerting. That's according to new research out of UC Irvine. But really, this isn't our fault, at least not entirely. We can blame technology and the world around us. Attention, it turns out, is not an unlimited resource. You only have so much of it to give. Start paying more attention to what times of the day you seem to be at your mental peak. Try to knock out the more complicated stuff during that time. It's also important to take breaks every so often so you can more easily lock in when you're trying to concentrate. One expert said, even trying to visualize where you want to end your day with everything all wrapped up or with tons left to do, that can act as a real motivator. I'm Dr. Sanjay Gupta, helping you live a better life.
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I'm Guy Benson. We're back with a Fox News alert. Last night, I saw some unconfirmed initial reports of an incident at the home of a U.S. Supreme Court justice. And I was trying to figure out what it was and what it referenced. A reporter named Andrew Layden, a journalist, had put this out there. And I did not run with it because I didn't know if it was true. And then earlier today, he got the details, subsequently confirmed by National Review. Police responded to a call that was reporting gunshots at the home of U.S. Supreme Court Justice Amy Coney Barrett last night, but quickly realized it was a so-called swatting call and cleared the situation after meeting with her security detail. And then Layden was able to, this guy was able to obtain some of the audio, the police audio. So swatting is this horrible crime where you call the police and report some big violent incident at someone's house or business with the idea of sending the police and the SWAT team into that place, guns blazing, coming in hot because there's, you know, an active shooting type thing. It puts everyone in extreme danger, including or especially the people at that location. It's not some minor prank. It is extremely dangerous. It is a very serious crime. Now, thank God, the police or the SWAT team were able to coordinate with the security at the justice's home, and she has security, beefed up security, as they all do now because of all the other threats against the Supreme Court. Many of them, I think, sadly, deliberately stoked by the left. There was an assassination attempt. An assassin armed to the teeth showed up at the house of Justice Kavanaugh several years ago. And now a swatting incident at ACB's house, her and her young family at home. This did not go the way the swatter had planned, but this is an attack, again, on a conservative justice. Appalling. We'll be right back.

0: casting roles.
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9: Colleague of mine was telling me the other day about how their Instagram feed is filled with videos, most of them kind of funny, about how grandparents and friends tend to bulldoze new parents out of the way to get to see their baby. As a dad of three daughters, I know how life really does become all about them the moment those kids are born. But I also know parents are still people, too, who need their own attention beyond being mom or dad. And moms, in particular in those early years, can feel especially invisible in the eyes of other people. So what can you do to stop contributing to what is known as maternal invisibility? Women we spoke to said these two things were the most helpful. When people stopped to ask how they could best support them, number one, or when they took the initiative to handle certain tasks that obviously needed to be done. I'm Dr. Sanjay Gupta, helping you live a better life.
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15: 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With us now is Chad Wolf, former acting DHS secretary, founder and president of Wolf Global Advisors, and he is chair of Homeland Security and Immigration at the America First Policy Institute. Mr. Secretary, good to have you back.
16: Hey, good to be here. Thanks for having me.
15: I want to start with this breaking news story that is still developing that we just mentioned in the previous segment. National Review with a headline, breaking news, police respond to swatting attempt at Justice Amy Coney Barrett's home. This was in Northern Virginia, and it comes on the heels of another explicit murder attempt, assassination attempt against another conservative justice in Brett Kavanaugh. That was a couple of years ago. Did not get all that much coverage because the media does what it does. This was a very dangerous situation targeting Barrett. She has a young family at home. Luckily, the police coordinated with her security team, and they were able to snuff this thing out because they realized it was a swatting attempt, but the attempt was made. And just from your background in Homeland Security, I know that your house has been targeted with protests, at least. What you make of this and the level of threat that something like this could pose?
16: Yeah, unfortunately, this is the playbook from the left. They will go after individuals, particularly in their homes, to make it very uncomfortable, to go to the extreme, more or less. And unfortunately, what they don't understand is that, you know, a lot of these incidents can turn very dangerous very, very quickly if the right officials, the right police don't coordinate, as you indicated they did this time around. But things can go wrong very quickly, and that may be part of their plan. I don't know, but this is the playbook from the left, making sure that they target conservatives, particularly those that are in positions of power, at their homes, in their neighborhoods, at their schools, and make it very personal for them. So personal that they don't want to serve. They don't want to raise their hand to be in the public light.
15: Yeah, and you said they might not realize how dangerous it is. I think many of them do know exactly how dangerous it is, and they do it anyway. It's like the point. It's a form of a terror causing. So that was the goal. And we are following the story as it continues to play out. We get more details. I do want to ask you about a few things here. You tweeted something on X that was a little surprising to me because you're pretty mild-mannered most of the time. And you said this, quote, "I do my best to voice my opinions in a responsible and professional way, even during challenging moments. But I want to address this post directly." This was a post from Chuck Schumer. "As former acting secretary of the department you are so viciously, irresponsibly, and callously slandering, let me say this directly to you, Senator Schumer, go to hell." So you did not mince any words there. What caused you to engage that way, and what was Schumer saying that was so problematic in your mind?
16: Yeah, it was a post by the senator about ICE, about how they're attacking sitting member or senators there, senators that he serves with, which we all know is just a farce. It's not true. Those members are, you know, put themselves in front of ICE and say they're protesting, but they're not. They're trying to disrupt ICE, you know, operations. And unfortunately, Senator Schumer is just the latest in a long line of Democratic members who want to try to convince the American people that ICE is not doing a very noble mission, a mission given to them by Congress. And if they're going to go out there, as Nancy Pelosi has done, and call them the Gestapo and stormtroopers, and again, this is Senator Schumer in his latest attempt, although he has said worse. I just, you know, when I read it and I saw it, I just said no more. Like, this can't be reality when we are, you know, going after law enforcement officials in such a way, because their intent is to do a couple of things. One, it's to discredit ICE, but two, it's trying to turn the narrative in the American people and their supporters very specifically and convince them that ICE is somehow illegitimate and doing illegitimate things. They're not targeting sitting members in the Senate. They're not doing that. But yet that's what Senator Schumer is trying to peddle to the American people. And I just, you know, I'd had enough of it and wanted to call him out on it.
15: By the way, speaking of Schumer and his deeply irresponsible rhetoric, I go back to March of 2020, Chuck Schumer, this is a callback to what we were just discussing, this alleged, apparent, thwarted swatting incident at the home of Amy Coney Barrett, one of the conservatives on the Supreme Court. In 2020, Schumer went to the steps of the Supreme Court and directly threatened some of the justices by name on abortion. He said, "You have released the whirlwind and you will pay the price. You won't know what hit you if you go forward with these awful decisions," which was a threat. And it got a rare rebuke. That actually elicited a rare rebuke from Chief Justice Roberts directly at Schumer. But this is what he does. And because so much of his party hates him, because he's sort of an old school Democrat and he's a Zionist, wink, and you have people who've protested at his house, including, by the way, Zohran Mamdani, now the mayor, was getting himself arrested outside of Schumer's house just after October 7th in preparation for something that the Jewish state might do to defend itself. Schumer's in a tough spot. He knows that the party's changing and the base hates him. And so I guess he's decided that these are the types of things he has to do, the types of things he has to stay to try to remain in their good graces. And the result is, well, what you've described and what obviously got your goat, you know, go to hell is pretty intense language, but it is in response to something that is disgraceful from Schumer. By the way, one of these episodes and these political stunts that you were referring to happened again in New Jersey, in Newark, where there was a big protest at an ICE facility there. And there was something actually sort of darkly humorous that happened around that protest. At one point in this video has gone viral on social media. I saw it on X from the freedomnews.tv feed. And it was just a video, I'm sure you've seen it, of, you know, the left-wing mob outside the facility. And at some point, these two Hispanic guys walk out of the facility. They come through the fence and they leave. And I guess the protesters decided, oh, look, we've gotten these guys released, and they started to cheer these people who they assumed were illegal immigrants. They were not. Listen to Cut 43. So the crowd started to cheer them, assuming they were illegal immigrants. They were, in fact, Hispanic employees of the ICE facility. And you can hear some of the other employees mocking the crowd, being like, yo, they work here. An interesting little moment and somewhat revealing as well, the way that this all comes down to, frankly, identity and often idiocy with these people.
16: No, I would agree with that. Look, you know, they just see two Hispanic males walking out. They don't know who that is, right? I mean, they obviously they're part of ICE at this point, but they could have been two criminals, and yet you're going to cheer for criminals being released? They don't know, so it's obviously just, you know, it all comes down to identity politics for the left. And let's be very clear, those folks that continue to protest out front of ICE detention facilities, their goal is one thing and one thing only, and every member of Congress that does it with it, they don't want anyone detained, and they will tell you that. They've told the American people, we don't want anyone detained. We don't want women detained, children detained, even adults, male adults detained. And so they use these phrases like, oh, there's inhumane conditions, or there's poor food, or there's this or that. It's a detention facility. It's not Disneyland, and it's not a summer camp. They're there to be detained and to be removed because they broke the law. And Secretary Mullen is exactly right as he goes out and talks about this, and he talks about the standards at these facilities. But the left is trying to convince, again, the American people that somehow detaining individuals that have broken U.S. law is somehow bad. And I don't think that the American people are falling for it.
15: I want to come back to Secretary Mullen in just a moment. I'll just point out that just the clip that we played, more than half, at least last I read, more than half of Border Patrol agents are Hispanic in the United States, and a disproportionately high percentage of ICE agents are Hispanic, which is why you get moments like you did with the crowd. They see, oh, look, here are some guys who look Latino with brown skin. They must be illegal immigrants, perhaps even criminals. Great, let's cheer them. In fact, they were cheering, it appears, ICE employees, because there's an awful lot of them who are Hispanic because they're interested in enforcing our laws. And it's not all about identity to them like it is to this mob. You and I, Mr. Secretary, have spoken on a number of occasions about sanctuary jurisdictions and sanctuary laws in these cities and states. And I'm always kind of blown away that it's allowed, that you can even have a sanctuary jurisdiction where you're interfering with the federal government's supremacy when it comes to enforcing our immigration laws. And there are various ideas out there about how to, frankly, coerce and bring to heel those jurisdictions to stop standing in the way of the enforcement of federal immigration laws. And, you know, can you defund sanctuary cities? Can you offer other financial incentives to get these cities to change their policies? This week, our colleague here at Fox News, Bill Malugin, reported that the current DHS secretary, you just mentioned him, Mark Wayne Mullen, is warning sanctuary cities that DHS might start inflicting, basically, major disruptions on international flights where potentially DHS would pull Border Patrol agents and officers out of international airports in these sanctuary cities, which would then mean there is no way to legally process people coming into the country, which would then mean that those international airports would not really be functional international airports for the time being. And it would be massively disruptive for sure. It would cause a big problem for those cities. It would also be hugely inconvenient for a lot of travelers, including Americans who are trying to go about their business legally. But it would be one potential lever to try to force these sanctuary leaders to change. I wonder what you make of that, because I'm all for creative thinking on this front, and I do want to, within reason and within the law, lower the boom on these lawless politicians. I also wonder, would this, if implemented, actually work? Would it have its desired effect? Yes, there'd be chaos, but I wonder if the sanctuary politicians would be the ones who would, you know, catch the blame for it. What do you think about this?
16: Yeah, it's a great point. And it is creative thinking by the secretary. But I'm not sure that someone like Mayor Mondani would care all that.

0: and others, and we'll have to see how that unfolds. I do agree, though, that the administration's got to continue to bring pressure on these sanctuary jurisdictions to drop some of their inane, you know, just arcane policies. I mean, we saw this in Minnesota when we saw no cooperation between ICE and the local officials, and we saw what that had. And then Tom Homan comes in there, and there's a little bit more cooperation, and things have died down, right? And you would think that that would be the model going forward, but instead, places like New Jersey and New York and other places are putting in more sanctuary policies. So what they've decided to do is double down on what Minnesota's done or was doing, and double down on that and have no cooperation. So they are inviting more chaos, let alone, obviously, not protecting their citizens into their state just because they want to play politics and they want to put their political views over public safety. It's incredible what's going on.
1: Let me ask you about this. Tom Steyer, we mentioned on the show yesterday, he's one of the leading candidates for governor in California. He's certainly one of the top two Democrats in that race. Big open primary, jungle primary coming next week. Steyer has spent a ton of money to try to get himself into the runoff in November. Steyer, a billionaire, hardcore radical leftist. And one of the things that he is openly campaigning on and has run ads even on this is if he were governor, not only would he push for the reform or abolition of ICE, he would commit to arresting ICE officers and also ICE leadership. This would be a state governor promising to arrest federal agents. And someone noted online that he actually would not have the authority to do it. He responded, quote, "Watch me." Weigh in on this from a legal perspective, what this would look like, and if a Governor Steyer were to go in there ordering, let's say, you know, the California Highway Patrol or someone to go in and slap cuffs on ICE agents or ICE officials, then what?
0: Well, a couple of points here. Obviously, the governor can't stop ICE from doing their job in the state of California. He can make it harder, right? He can make it harder with sanctuary policies and other things that he were to do, but he cannot stop them from going into the state and enforcing federal law. That they have the ability to do that. Now, when you talk about arresting ICE officers or officials, I mean, the good thing here is that law enforcement officers to law enforcement officers, they understand they can't do that, right? And so when the governor gives an order, you may have one or two rogue law enforcement officers there in California, but I think the vast majority of them would kind of shrug their shoulders.
1: I mean, could he be arrested? Could the governor himself be arrested for issuing that kind of order?
0: Well, he could be. Depends on what type of, I mean, if it's just a suggestion versus it's an executive order that flows from his office, yeah, I think he could be held liable knowingly breaking the law, because any type of legal advice that he would get on an executive order like that, unless you went to cuckoo law school, it would be very clear that the state of California has no authority, zero authority, to arrest a federal law enforcement officer performing his or her official duties. Zero. If something happens to that law enforcement officers, it's up to the federal government to take action and to hold them accountable and potentially to arrest them if they just go completely rogue. But that's up to the federal government, not to a state, state governor.
1: Chad Wolf is the former acting chief at the Department of Homeland Security. He's got his own firm now. He's also affiliated with the America First Policy Institute at Chad F. Wolf on social. Mr. Secretary, really appreciate your time as always. We'll talk soon.
0: Okay. Thank you. Appreciate it.
1: We'll stand aside, take a very quick break, and come right back on The Guy Benson Show.
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0: 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I've been surfing here since I was a kid. Now, seeing my grandson out on the water, it means everything to me. Watching him and taking in the blue waves, the sea breeze, the blurry horizon.
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9: We've talked a lot about measles over the past year, but mumps has largely flown under the radar, even though it's been making a bit of a comeback as well. That's because fewer people are getting the MMR vaccine, which stands for measles, mumps, and rubella. The vaccine's been around for decades. It is effective. It is safe. What makes mumps outbreaks difficult to contain is that symptoms usually don't appear for 2 to 3 weeks after someone's been exposed. And that can make it hard to pin down where that exposure took place. And someone who is infected can transmit the virus to someone else before they are symptomatic. 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I'm Dr. Sanjay Gupta, helping you live a better life.
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0: Here on the Guy Benson Show, we're just talking about not just abolishing ICE, one of the goals of Tom Steyer running for governor in California. It's also part of the campaign of another leading Democrat in another state. I keep saying, I don't think people quite are reckoning with how crazy the Democrats have gotten. Certainly a wing of the party that is ascendant in lefty politics. There's a woman named Francesca Hong. She is one of the leading Democrats in the governor race in Wisconsin who has called for not the defunding of, but the full abolition of the police. He's a Democratic, or she is, a Democratic socialist. She said that defunding the police is a first step towards abolishing the police. She went on to say, the police exist to uphold white supremacy. Defund, then abolish. Reform can't be an option. Leading Democrat running for governor in Wisconsin. We'll see how that plays. Another hour upcoming on The Guy Benson Show. When was the last time you read the words that created the USA? The Declaration of Independence is an extraordinary document because in just a few short paragraphs, our founders declared a revolutionary truth that all men are created equal, that our rights come from God and not the government, and that freedom is the birthright of every single American. And those words, those ideas changed the world. Now, as we approach America's 250th birthday, you can take one small step to keep the principles alive. 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
8: He's got a decision to make. I'm Tom Rigotti, Fox News. The U.S. and Iran are close to a deal to extend the current ceasefire by 60 days. It just needs President Trump's signature. Vice President J.D. Vance, speaking to reporters at Joint Base Andrews, says it's hard to say exactly when or if President Trump will sign the Memorandum of Understanding.
9: We do think they're negotiating, at least so far, in good faith, and we're making some progress. Hopefully, we'll continue to make progress. The president will be in a position where he can endorse the agreement, but obviously, that's still TBD.
8: Fox's Peter Ducey has more.
10: Steve Witkoff and Jared Kushner's team have agreed to a deal with Iranian counterparts. Iranian leadership will need to approve it, and so will President Trump. And to get the president's blessing, there are three musts. The Strait of Hormuz must open. Iran must stop enriching uranium, and Iran must stop its nuclear weapons program. The fragile ceasefire with Iran may be a ceasefire in name only, as CENTCOM confirms that last night, Iran launched a ballistic missile towards Kuwait that was successfully intercepted by Kuwaiti forces, calling it an egregious ceasefire violation. Iran also launched five one-way attack drones near the Strait of Hormuz.
8: Crews found the bodies of six workers who were missing and presumed dead today following a chemical tank rupture south of Tacoma, Washington.
11: In one of the deadliest U.S. workplace accidents in decades, a total of 11 people are known to have died. Those deaths are the result of a rupture in a paper mill tank that spilled over a 500,000 gallons of a destructive chemical mixture used to make paper Tuesday. Three people are still missing, and Longview Fire Battalion Chief Matt Amo says getting to them won't be easy.
9: Very labor intensive, and it takes a lot of personnel, and so we can only make entries into these areas so many times in a day.
11: Officials say some of the chemicals have been detected in the nearby Columbia River.
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12: Here's your Lakes 18 Storm Tracker forecast. For tonight, the sky will be clear. The temperatures seasonably cool, but overall pretty pleasant. We'll be bottoming out in the upper 50s. It's a mostly sunny Friday. It's a delightful day. High temperatures heading into the upper 70s. A few folks will flirt with 80. Looking ahead to Saturday, we'll have more clouds around. Call it a partly sunny sky. I think more sun later in the afternoon. It'll be cooler, though, down to the mid-70s. Mostly sunny on Sunday, and highs running middle and upper 70s. I'm Chief Meteorologist Bill Meck on Lexington's News, Traffic and Weather Station, 97.3 FM WVLK.
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0: new generation of conservative talk. 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
1: Pulling into a brand new hour of the Guy Benson Show on this Thursday edition of the program. We're so thankful that you're listening every day. Thank you for that. GuyBensonShow.com, the website, podcast free every day on demand. Fox News alert as we hit the middle hour. The Dow up just very modestly, 25 points at the close. In the green, the Dow finishing the day at the bell at 50,669. Well, I want to play you a flashback. This was late June, 2 years ago, a pretty momentous and fateful evening in recent American politics. You'll probably remember this clip, Cut 30. Well, not sure if we have Cut 30.
2: The total initiative relative to what we're going to do with more Border Patrol and more asylum officers.
3: President Trump?
4: I really don't know what he said at the end of that sentence. I don't think he knows what he said either.
1: One of the many moments in which Joe Biden personally destroyed the giant lie that had been built up around him involving his condition and his fitness for office for an additional four-year term. And the whole thing imploded, for real, finally. That whole propaganda, deceitful campaign from the left and much of journalism, the cheap fakes, all of that, fell apart in about 20 minutes, the first 20 minutes of that debate in June 2024. But right after that calamitous appearance by Joe Biden, where Democrats went from, all right, we've got to just link arms and lie, to, oh my God, we can't lie anymore, we've got to get rid of him. In the immediate aftermath of that, Jill Biden, Dr. Jill Biden, the first lady at the time, well, she said this to a crowd at an after party from this debate, talking to her husband like he was a small child, Cut 32.
5: Joe, you did such a great job. You answered every question. You knew all the facts. And let me ask the crowd, what did Trump do?
1: Yeah, you're putting on a very brave face. Can you imagine cheering wildly for that performance? I mean, we remember it. It was surreal, and the rest is history. Well, Dr. Biden, has now given a new interview to CBS, and she's got a brand new story about what happened that night and her reaction to everything. Cut 31.
6: Were you horrified as you saw it unfold?
7: I wasn't horrified, I was frightened. Because I had never, ever seen Joe like that before or since. Never.
6: Or since?
7: Yes.
6: Or You've since. Never seen him like
7: never.
6: That?
7: Never. No.
6: What happened?
7: I don't know what happened. I mean, as I watched it, I thought, oh my God, he's having a stroke. And it scared me to death.
1: With us now is Miranda Devine to talk about this. She's a Fox News contributor, columnist at the New York Post, author of several best-selling books, including The Big Guy. She's got her podcast called Pod Force One. Hey, Miranda.
8: Hey, Guy. It's ridiculous.
1: Wow. So there's a couple things that I want to get your take on here. Number one, it's a big difference, like, oh my God, I was frightened. I thought he was having a stroke. I've never seen him like that. Versus, you were amazing. You answered every question. I mean, those are hard to reconcile, aside from just, like, you know, political lying. Then the other thing is, it's hard to believe that she had never seen Biden that discombobulated before or after, because we had seen Joe Biden very discombobulated before and after.
8: Exactly. We had seen him like that for years. I remember in 2019 being up in Iron, New Hampshire, and seeing Joe Biden, or it was actually early 2020, and watching him just doddering around the place. He needed a you know, to read from a teleprompter for just a normal stump speech that everyone else could do in their sleep. So we'd seen him decline, so that beggars belief. But the other thing that is insane is, I mean, obviously she's not a medical doctor, but neither am I. And if my husband was up on stage and I thought that he was having a stroke, there is no way that I would have just let him do 90 minutes, go through the ad breaks without getting checked by a doctor for a stroke or going to the hospital, because as everybody should know, and I'm sure they do know in your audience, that those first hours after a stroke are crucial, and you can stop all brain damage if you get to it early enough with just some special chemical, right? So even if she wanted him to do the whole debate, he wouldn't then go off to a Waffle House to do this ridiculous pep rally where Jill was front and center and Joe was still sort of off with the Pixies.
1: But she was thrilled. She didn't sound frightened about a stroke. She sounded fake thrilled that he had done such an amazing, amazing job. That is just bizarre. And then she was insisting, of course, he's great and he should keep running and he can serve for 4 more years.
8: Yes, and I think it's because of her own selfish ambitions. She absolutely loved being First Lady. She loved being on the cover of Vogue. She loved, I mean, I've just read a couple of extracts of her book, and the one in People is just a name-dropping exercise. Oh, I dined with the King and Queen. You know, I had a private chat with Camilla. You know, I went to the Queen of Jordan's wedding. I flew backwards and forwards. She was using Air Force One, like her private jet, for jetting around the country, going and seeing her good buddy Brigitte Macron, flying back to see Hunter in court. And she just reveled in this, and she was not going to give it up for the world. And I think that's what it boiled down to. And she, remember, she chaired that cabinet meeting towards the end.
1: Yeah.
8: Remember, early on, she tweeted out a photo of herself with Biden's presidential sort of bomber jacket, sitting at his desk on Air Force One with her glasses on, going through some folder, and she said, getting briefed before the G7. Like, as if she's some, she is very low IQ, as Donald Trump would say, as if she is a geopolitical mastermind. But because, as we know from so many leaks since, there was a Politburo, the American Politburo, was looking after Biden and covering up for him and actually running the presidency with the auto pen. And that had to take his wife's aid and abet, because she was the one who went to bed with him every night and woke up with him every morning. So it is despicable. She's trying to sell a book now. And in the book, there's another extract in The Atlantic where it's clear what she's trying to do. She's trying to absolve herself of blame, which Democrats are laying at her door, and I don't blame them.
1: Well, belatedly, because they were in on the lie for so long, and now she's not useful to them, and therefore they're throwing her overboard. But wow, interesting little nugget there. Miranda Devine, thank you so much. On The Guy Benson Show, back after this.
0: 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Guy Benson.

0: 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I've been surfing here since I was a kid. Now, seeing my grandson out on the water, it means everything to me. Watching him and taking in the blue waves, the sea breeze, the blurry horizon.
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10: A better life with Dr. Sanjay Gupta.
11: Breast cancer is the most common cancer among women in the world. And according to a new study out of the University of Washington School of Medicine, an estimated 3.5 million cases a year are expected by 2050. Now, the good news is we've gotten so much better at screening, earlier detection, and cutting-edge treatments in many countries, including here in the United States. But even here in America, Black women have a death rate from breast cancer that is 40% higher than white women, a disparity that exists despite our world-class treatment infrastructure. So what can you do to lower your risk? Eat less red meat? Try your best to manage your blood sugar and your weight? Exercise is really important. Cut back on drinking, quit smoking. And remember this, you should start getting mammograms. At what age? 40. That's when you should start. I'm Dr. Sanjay Gupta, helping you live a better life.
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we are back. I want to address a controversy in media where it appears as though Sharon Alfonsi at CBS is out. She's very upset about it, and she's torching management at CBS. And I want to get into this a little bit because I believe that CBS, if this is all accurate, has done the right thing here. And Alfonsi deserved to be shown the door. So she posted publicly, I'm going to quote now from, I guess, former CBS correspondent Sharon Alfonsi, quote, over the weekend, my contract with CBS News expired, drawing to a close nearly 20 years with the network, including more than a decade at 60 Minutes. Following an intense editorial dispute over our CCOT story, I'll come back to that, repeated attempts by my representation to establish a path forward were met with absolute silence from the network. The message could not be clearer. My time at 60 Minutes is apparently over. In the coming days, network leadership may attempt to hide behind corporate euphemisms like modernization and restructuring to explain away my departure. Don't be misled. This was not a routine corporate transition. It was a deliberate choice to penalize a journalist for refusing to sanitize factually accurate reporting, and it sends a chilling message to the entire newsroom. Fearless, independent reporting has always been the defining standard at 60 Minutes. Today, CBS management is abandoning that mission, choosing access journalism over accountability and protecting power rather than scrutinizing it. The wall between editorial independence and corporate interest at CBS is being methodically torn down. And she went on further in this rant. And I want to talk about how much BS this is coming from Alfonsi. And that is a likely source, actually, of self-important BS. The CCOT story is about the prison in El Salvador, where the Trump administration worked out a deal with the government down there to send a group of illegal immigrants to that foreign prison. It was controversial. I think it is absolutely worthy of journalistic scrutiny, and there were, I think, some abuses or at least mistakes that deserve to be covered and reported on. I have no problem with the CCOT story, and neither did Barry Weiss. And full disclosure, I know Barry a little bit. We're like loosely friends. We've met a couple times. I think overall, she is smart, capable, fairly centrist, although center-left. She's just not a hardcore conservative-hating activist, which is what a bunch of these journalists want. Because that's what they are, including very much Sharon Alfonsi. So Barry Weiss at the time, this was a huge public thing. We talked about it on this show. She had paused the CCOT 60 Minutes report because she thought the report was incomplete. She thought the package wasn't ready yet because it did not include enough comment or pushback or context from the Trump administration itself. Right, so there was a lot of criticism of the administration. Fine, right? Follow the facts. But having an opportunity for the administration to give its side of the story is actual basic journalism. So Barry Weiss at the time did not spike the story. She delayed it a little bit to get more input from the government entity being criticized. That is not bad leadership. That is not anti-journalism. That is not destroying editorial independence or access journalism. That is actually just sound journalistic practice, which may not be something that Sharon Alfonsi is familiar with. So here she is, apparently not being renewed her contract. She's very salty about it, and she's turning this into a martyr moment for herself to attack her enemies on her way out, and also probably trying to set herself up for her next gig in some sort of resistance outlet or position. That's my overall sense. It can be a very lucrative thing these days to hold yourself out as some kind of martyr when in fact she is not. I will agree with Sharon Alfonsi that I also hope that network leadership does not hide behind corporate euphemisms moving forward. I hope that they come out and say openly that yes, Sharon Alfonsi is gone from CBS News because she was a bad, biased journalist who did not fit a serious newsroom. That's what they should say, because that's what's true about Sharon Alfonsi. I'll give you two examples beyond the CCOT story and her giant public conniption. By the way, the story did run. It was not axed or buried somewhere. It aired, just with a little bit more feedback from one side of the controversy. I know that's something that Sharon Alfonsi actually doesn't believe in. Which brings me to those two examples. Some of her lowlights over the course of that career that she was hailing as so important at 60 Minutes.
The fact that I'm familiar with so much of her work is a testament to how bad she was at 60 Minutes. I'm not someone who takes pleasure or glee in someone losing their job. It's a tough industry, especially these days. I feel heartsick often when I see layoffs, even in an industry that I think has deserved and earned a lot of scorn and distrust. But Alphonse is so uniquely bad at her job and so obnoxious about it that I think that it was absolutely the right decision for CBS. I go back to the COVID era. Sharon Alphonse was the public face of a story at 60 Minutes that purported to show that Governor Ron DeSantis in Florida was corrupt. And we covered this also at the time quite extensively. And the alleged corruption involved Publix, the grocery store, getting this contract or this ability to disseminate COVID vaccines during the pandemic. And Alphonse had this harebrained scheme, this story in her mind about how DeSantis had gotten money from Publix and therefore they got this special sweetheart deal, and that was corruption. And as we subsequently learned, Alphonse went, confronted DeSantis at a press conference. He absolutely wiped the floor with her, and they edited out most of what he said that disproved her point, that didn't make it to air. Not a good look. Even worse, Alphonse had interviewed a number of top Democrats down in Florida who were involved in the whole issue involving the vaccine. And these Democrats who were intimately involved from the opposite political party as DeSantis defended DeSantis and said the story was baseless. That made the cutting room floor, not the on-air piece. And they ran with it anyway, because Alphonse was a dog with a bone. The bone was DeSantis, evil Ron DeSantis, who was the subject of left-wing hate at the time. So, of course, Alphonse, as an activist leftist, wanted to go after him, doing her dutiful part. And it didn't matter what the evidence was. It didn't matter that DeSantis had debunked it. Let's cut that out. Didn't matter that Democrats in Florida had debunked it. Cut that out. We're going to run the story anyway. It was grotesque and embarrassing what Sharon Alphonse put on the air. And I guarantee you, if someone like Barry Weiss had been running it at that point, it wouldn't have made it. And I'm sure Alphonse would have had a big mentee bee even sooner, because she wasn't allowed to put her slop activism on the air at 60 Minutes. One more example. It's funny because she's very concerned, Alphonse, about the chilling of voices in journalism, but she loves the chilling of voices. She doesn't love giving the other side of the story, as we saw with the DeSantis piece. She also doesn't love giving the other side of the story when it comes to censorship, if she's pro-censorship, which she also is, because she fronted a story, I believe it was last year, we covered it here, that was just a gushing puff piece about German censorship, about officials in Germany knocking down doors and arresting people because of mean tweets and that sort of thing. And Alphonse was just mystified and thrilled by this. And over the course of whatever it was, 9, 11 minutes, whatever it was, long, long piece on 60 Minutes about German authorities censoring and punishing citizens for wrongthink, there were literally zero dissenting voices in the entire package. Not one person was like, you know, maybe we shouldn't censor people this way. Maybe we shouldn't punish people for speech. She had one interview subject after another unanimously in favor of this censorship with which she was enamored, because she actually likes certain censorship. But when she gets fired or let go, I would say for cause, oh, well, that's, you know, chilling, chilling anti-journalism. And she's still hung up about the Seacott story because Barry Weiss and company forced her to actually give the other side of the story, something that apparently she does not generally like to do when she's out there making a point rather than making journalism. So, happy trails and good riddance, Sharon Alphonse. If indeed she has been shown to the exit by CBS for these reasons, more power to them. That is what we call addition by subtraction at CBS. And we'll be right back.

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5: A better life with Dr. Sanjay Gupta.
6: If you are struggling with substance abuse, alcohol, pills, whatever it may be, first of all, it's nothing to be ashamed of. We know addiction is a brain disease, and we also know getting into recovery can be tough. Also, in case this helps, I want to tell you about a new study at a Harvard School of Public Health, which found that spiritual belief, the idea of a steady religious practice, had a protective effect from addiction. Experts we talked to told us there were probably a few reasons why this might be the case. Number one, excessive drug and alcohol use would not be the norm in a religious community, and people want to fit in. Two, a belief in a higher power provides people with hope and solace, great foils for addiction. And three, and I think there's some merit to this, regular attendance in a faith community also provides connection. Just like in AA, camaraderie and social support is often what you need. I'm Dr. Sanjay Gupta, helping you live a better life.
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1: 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GuyBensonShow.com, podcast always free. Well, we have mentioned many times on this show Hassan Piker, who is quite a character. He's a big star on the left, increasingly showing up at campaign rallies as an invited speaker for Democrats across the country. He hates the United States and loves our enemies and thinks that we deserve 9/11 and has endorsed political violence. I could go on. One of the other things that he's known for recently is being part of this dirtbag trip down to Cuba, where they propped up this group of leftists and communists. He himself is a communist. Propped up the communist regime down there. They infamously soaked up a bunch of the rationed electricity on the island for a concert that they had, supporting and celebrating communism and Hamas, by the way. Of course, you can't leave out Hamas at these things. And over the course of that trip, it appears as though he and some of his comrades may have violated federal law. And this is the subject of an investigation that has been spearheaded by Fox News Digital and our next guest, Asra Nomani, who's been all over this. It's great to have you here. Thank you so much for your reporting and for joining us.
2: Oh, my gosh. Thank you, Guy. And you're so subtle, the dirtbag tour. I haven't heard it branded that way yet.
1: Well, that's you got to listen to the show more frequently, because it's a dirtbag alliance that we refer to this kind of group of people. But setting aside any of the labels, that's my job. Your job is following the facts. And that's what we've been doing on this case. Piker and company going down to Cuba. Where did you start to sniff out a potential scandal here? And now we know that Piker's getting worried about a federal investigation. Just walk us through the timeline.
2: Sure. For your listeners to know, I worked at the Wall Street Journal 15 years. So the way I approach all my reporting is to follow the money. And what we could think of in this story is that there is a industry in the world that is selling communism. And so let's just call it Communism Inc. And they have a franchise in Cuba, and that is the Communist Party of Cuba. And so what happens is that, many years ago, 1959, Fidel Castro took over, basically had the grand opening of Communism Inc. in Cuba, and John F. Kennedy issued sanctions against anybody doing business with Communism Inc. You can't drive up and order, a chicken sandwich at Communism Inc. And so what has happened over all these decades is that people understand these sanctions, but another industry has grown in the United States supporting Communism Inc., and I've called it Protest Industry Incorporated here. And people like our, kind of institutional protesters now, like Code Pink, for example, have created tours to go to Cuba. And what happened is that Hassan Piker, the, influencer, went on one of those trips in March. And now the Treasury Department is investigating whether he broke laws that we have against doing business with Communism Inc. down in Cuba. And like you said, he's worried. Immediately went on his stream the next day after our news broke, expressed great distress, and has continued to speak about his trip and also call out other people in Protest Industry Inc. from the United States who joined him on this trip. And so we've been getting more leads because he keeps talking.
1: Okay, yeah, it does seem like he's maybe accidentally confessing to crimes and implicating other people in those crimes, maybe unwittingly. I'm not sure he's, the sharpest tool in the toolbox, but he's one of the leading lights on the so-called intellectual left these days, which is, I think, an indictment of that. But coming back to Communism Inc. and these little journeys, these, poverty tours that they do to blame America and to do the bidding of, in this case, the regime in Havana, what specifically seems to be at least the allegation about wrongdoing or criminal activity on the trip that I referenced? What did they seem to have done?
2: Yeah, so there's a few aspects that the Treasury Department is requesting from both Hassan Piker and the woman who co-founded Code Pink, a woman by the name of Medea Benjamin. And my sources tell me that they've sent this request for information, and it includes their financial records, their communications, their itinerary, and their activities. And so one of the very, you know, clearest things that they're looking for is alleged business with enterprise in Cuba that is owned by the Cuba Communist Party, because anything that is the Cuba Communist Party is on that sanctions list. Another item that a lot of people might not think about is that when you get permission, because he claims that he has got full permission to go there, you have to stick to the itinerary that you planned. And he talked a lot in his podcast about dumping cash on the Cuban people, you know, and who is that? Where did that money go? There's a lot of questions about that. There's questions about the goods that were brought there, who actually received them, because, you know, most people know that Cuba is run by the Communist Party of Cuba, and so any enterprise has its tentacles back to the, you know, Communism Inc. there, and so that's going to be investigated. And of course, also one of those businesses that the Communist Party of Cuba runs is a hotel industry there, and you're not allowed to go to certain hotels that the government runs. And so that those are the kind of aspects that they're going to be looking at. On his part, Piker says that he did everything by the book, that he got all of the approvals he needed to get, and then he's using the cover of the First Amendment and his role as a so-called journalist, because he ended up, he created a he calls it a documentary, but it's basically ad for Communism Inc. in Cuba.
1: Oh, yeah. And, it's commie propaganda, but that's what he does. Yeah. In fairness, that's what he does every day. That's his business model. For a lot of money, he makes a ton of money, actually, interestingly, pushing communism. And he, therefore, despite his protestations that he did nothing wrong and went by the book and had all the permissions, he seems to be kind of freaking out here and panicking about not even a full-blown investigation, just this request for information from the Treasury Department. And the way that he has been processing this, and I'm not sure if I were his attorney, I'd be recommending this course of action, but he seems to be processing this, as he often does, by going on rants in public on his stream, which is publicly accessible, of course. That's how he makes his money. But it's also accessible to the U.S. government. And so I've seen a lot of people on social media basically saying that this guy has rushed out and effectively implicated himself and his comrades in some of this, and has named names in a way that could actually be damaging to other people on the trip as well. What can you tell us about that?
2: Yeah, I can tell you what I do from the 2 o'clock hour every day and listen to his live streams. They call he and his followers call it stalking, and it's simply journalism. But from watching,
1: wait, hang on, they call it you consuming his publicly available product. They call that stalking.
2: Yeah, and get this, guy, I have now contributed my $6 or $8 or whatever, $10 to be a subscriber to his enterprise.
1: Oh,
2: so I'm contributing.
1: You.
2: Yeah, I'm contributing to that multi-million, projected enterprise that's going on. But yeah, so here I am, I'm listening to it all. And for the last, couple of years, I've been chasing another person, and that is a man by the name of Neville Roy Singham.
1: Yes, that was my next question, so I'm glad you've gone here.
2: Yeah. So Neville Roy Singham, for anyone who has forgotten, is an American-born, self-declared Marxist tech tycoon, or you could call him a Marxist mogul. He chose to leave the United States of America after he sold his, he was kind of leaving his company, and now settled in Shanghai. I found a video of him from a hotel in, I love to call it, it's a Golden Tulip Hotel. I love to talk about that guy. And he had a conference on the Global South. And in that conference, he spoke. And so I unearthed one of the few videos people have of him, because he's quite a recluse. And in it, he declares emphatically that he is aligned and he is supporting the, quote, New World Order of Xi Jinping and the Chinese Communist Party. So there is no confusion now about, oh, is he into democratic socialism, socialism light? No, he is full-on CCP Marxism and Maoism. So let's establish that. Then what I did is I followed the money on him. 2017, he started pumping $278 million into six nonprofits. And one of them...
1: In the United States.
2: Yeah, in the United States. Really important. So the money, I have this beautiful graphic that accompanied the series that I wrote earlier this year, and you can see the tentacles of money flowing from Shanghai to the United States. And these are 501c3 and one 501c4. One is called the People's Forum. Always, it starts with the people's, you know, it's about the comrades. And it sits in Midtown Manhattan, a really chic little address with a chic little bookstore. And they call themselves an organizing hub for the communists in America. Well, People's Forum was one of the groups that worked with Hassan Piker and Code Pink for this revolution tour to Cuba in March, and they are a hub for this kind of mobilization, both to other countries like Venezuela and Cuba, and China, but also on our streets. So Neville Royce Dingham started pumping this $278 million in 2017. And you remember, Guy, like, people would have protests, but it wasn't like this craziness, right, that we see now, like this organized, coordinated chaos. Like,
1: seemingly at the drop of a hat, and it's like, where's this money coming from? They all have these placards that have been printed somewhere. And the answer, it seems, at least in part, comes back to this Singham character and people like this and tons of money, and he's acting either as an agent of or in full support of the Chinese Communist Party, as an enemy of the United States of America, despite making his money here and being an American. It seems like he's not interested really in America. In fact, he's interested in quite the opposite. And Piker, in one of these sort of verbal diarrhea panic moments on his live stream that you watched, name checks Singham, right?
2: Exactly. And he says explicitly, I don't think they're coming for me. I think that, and he wrote this, the goal of this investigation is Neville Royce Dingham. And he says explicitly that Neville Royce Dingham has been a funder, and he says, this is a quote, for political movements in the United States. Well, a C3 is like, if you remember back, it's the American Red Cross. You know what I mean?
1: The charities. They're not political movements, they're nonprofits.
2: Right. Yeah, it's for sure, you know, both wherever you are on the political spectrum, like, it's evolved. But the left has really taken advantage of our nonprofit loopholes in order to create this protest infrastructure. And so what do they get? They get tax-free, like when you go to Office Depot, you know, to buy a bunch of paper for your printer. They don't have to pay taxes on that stuff because that's the benefit. Their donors, like Singham, got a tax deduction. So there's benefits that, like, every American would love to enjoy as a private citizen, but we don't. And he has built this empire and this infrastructure. And what Hassan Piker did, I mean, jaws.

0: of stuff because he implicated Neville Roy Singham in creating this whole political movement.
1: I mean, it might have been an accidental confession because he's kind of a mope, but it's definitely interesting, and I'm sure your ears pricked up like, oh, hang on, here's a collision of two stories that I've been following closely now for quite some time, and I know that you will stay on it at Fox News Digital. We'd love to have you back as developments warrant. Azra Nomani, senior editor of investigations over at Fox News Digital, our guest here on The Guy Benson Show. Thank you so much.
0: Oh, thank you, Guy. Thanks for everything that you do educating people.
1: You bet. We'd love to have you back soon, and with that, we will step aside, come right back after this short break.
2: Miss a minute, miss a lot. The Guy Benson Show.

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0: back here on the Guy Benson Show. Last week, we played some sound for you of the governor of Illinois, J.B. Pritzker, taking some pot shots, deserved, at the mayor of Chicago, Brandon Johnson. This is some blue-on-blue violence sparked by the absolute fiasco around the Chicago Bears, who very likely will be leaving the city of Chicago because of all sorts of failures. There's a question about whether they're going to move to Indiana or to the suburbs of Chicago. And Pritzker, in ripping Brandon Johnson, the, like, union boss-selected mayor of the city, extremely unpopular, totally bewildered and overwhelmed all the time, Pritzker said of Johnson, he still has no plan. In fact, that's kind of typical. The mayor has shown up every spring at the end of session to pronounce what he would like to see happen. He went on to say, we've seen almost nothing out of the mayoral administration here on this subject or really any other. Some fighting words there from Pritzker, and we made the point at the time that while he's absolutely right about Brandon Johnson, his fellow left-wing Democrat, that does not absolve him of leadership failures when it comes to the city of Chicago, the Bears, and beyond, right? Because Pritzker is not a bystander. He is the chief executive of the state, not just the city. And so pointing the finger at Johnson, it's a very easy scapegoat, right? I mean, the guy is just a complete disaster, as our audience at WLS knows very well. But there are other people with real power in that state, one of whom is Pritzker, and he's responsible for much of the mess as well. Well, Johnson was not taking this lying down. He will fire back, not well, not competently, not smartly, but he will have his say by making it personal, of course. And a few days later, after that salvo from Pritzker, or a silo, as AOC would call it, Johnson went on local radio, WVON in Chicago, and said this in Cut 25.
1: The difference or the disconnect is, look, we do come from different experiences. I'm not a billionaire. I'm not the heir of billions of dollars. Mm-hmm. I'm a working class brother that was teaching middle school a handful of years ago, and I'm trying to figure out how I'm going to let go of my son who's off to Eastern Illinois in a couple of months, man. You know what I'm saying? Okay. But wondering if I prepared him for this.
2: Right.
1: You know what I'm saying? Like, the real struggle that I experienced, the governor and I had different upbringings. He doesn't know what it's like to open up a refrigerator ain't no food in it.
0: That last piece, perhaps a reference to the governor's corpulence, although he has trimmed down recently, perhaps with some assistance, but, you know, good for him, good for the governor in that sense, getting a little bit healthier, it would seem, but Johnson decided to go there, it sounded like, but it has nothing to do with their backgrounds. It shouldn't, at least, have anything to do with their backgrounds when it comes to governing outcomes. Right? How you got to the position of power informs your story and your worldview, maybe, but it does not determine the outcomes. So saying, well, as an excuse, basically, for all of these failures, well, I'm not a billionaire. I didn't inherit billions of dollars. I mean, that's true of J.B. Pritzker, right? He is from a very wealthy family, but they're failing together, right? Despite their very different familial backgrounds and upbringings. And it's not really a meaningful excuse to say, well, he's a billionaire, so what does he know? Okay, fine. What does that have to do with what you've been able to do or not do as mayor? The one thing I'm surprised at is that Johnson did not play another card that he loves to play. He kind of hinted at it, calling himself a working-class brother, but he didn't quite finish that thought. Maybe that'll be next time if Pritzker decides to escalate this feud, which he might. And back and forth they go as the city and the state suffer and the Bears potentially relocate. Final hour of the Guy Benson Show up next. Annie McCarthy here on deck. You don't want to miss that straight ahead.
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12: A tentative deal. I'm Ted Lindner, Fox News. The U.S. and Iran have reached that tentative deal to extend the ceasefire by 60 days, but it needs President Trump's signature. Returning from an event with Air Force Academy graduates on Thursday night, Vice President J.D. Vance said it's hard to tell when or if President Trump will sign off on the deal.
13: We do think they're negotiating, at least so far, in good faith, and we're making some progress. Hopefully, we'll continue to make progress. The president will be in a position where he can endorse the agreement, but obviously, that's still TBD.
12: The agreement would reportedly extend the ceasefire to allow for more talks between the U.S. and Iran. The American embassy in Ukraine's capital remains open even after the threat of attacks from Russia. Fox's Gernal Scott with more.
14: A social media post from the American embassy in Kyiv says there is no change to its current operation. Comments attributed to the foreign policy chief of the European Union, Kaya Kallas, claim that while EU embassies remain staffed, the U.S. embassy had been vacated after Russia warned diplomats and visitors in the Ukrainian capital to leave before attacks on the city escalate. In the post on X, the U.S. embassy cited the State Department's pledge that protecting the safety and security of Americans was its highest priority. Gernal Scott, Fox News.
12: A huge fire destroyed a two-story apartment building in Dallas today. A fire official saying that the fire caused fatalities and injured at least four people as the search for missing people is ongoing. Fire crews responding to a call of a gas leak when an explosion happened. City officials say there was no city maintenance work being done at the scene at the time of that explosion. And the manhunt for Jacob Baker in Hawaii is over. He's the 36-year-old man in police custody after a massive search on Hawaii's Big Island. Police believe he's responsible for killing three men, all between the ages of 69 and 79 within a two-day period. America's listening to Fox News.
15: Here's your LX 18 storm tracker forecast. For tonight, the sky will be clear. The temperatures seasonably cool, but overall pretty pleasant. We'll be bottoming out in the upper 50s. It's a mostly sunny Friday. It's a delightful day. High temperatures heading into the upper 70s. A few folks will flirt with 80. Looking ahead to Saturday, we'll have more clouds around. Call it a partly sunny sky. I think more sun later in the afternoon. It'll be cooler, though, down to the mid-70s. Mostly sunny on Sunday, and highs running middle and upper 70s. I'm Chief Meteorologist Bill Meck on Lexington's News, Traffic and Weather Station, 97.3 FM WVLK.
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23: A better life with Dr. Sanjay Gupta.
24: Breast cancer is the most common cancer among women in the world. And according to a new study out of the University of Washington School of Medicine, an estimated 3.5 million cases a year are expected by 2050. Now, the good news is we've gotten so much better at screening, earlier detection, and cutting-edge treatments in many countries, including here in the United States. But even here in America, Black women have a death rate from breast cancer that is 40% higher than white women, a disparity that exists despite our world-class treatment infrastructure. So what can you do to lower your risk? Eat less red meat? Try your best to manage your blood sugar and your weight? Exercise is really important. Cut back on drinking, quit smoking. And remember this, you should start getting mammograms. At what age? 40. That's when you should start. I'm Dr. Sanjay Gupta, helping you live a better life.

0: 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It's time for the Guy Benson Show Happy Hour. 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
1: 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It's Thursday. 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I'm at Guy P. Benson. 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With us now, Andy McCarthy, Fox News contributor, former assistant U.S. attorney for the Southern District of New York, a longtime federal prosecutor, which will be relevant to this conversation, also a best-selling author multiple times over, Andrew C. McCarthy on social. Andy, welcome back.
2: Guy, great to be with you, as always.
1: I want to start with Iran. There was some breaking news earlier this afternoon from Barak Ravid, a reporter at Axios, who seems to be pretty well-sourced inside the administration. His scoop was that the United States and Iranian negotiators have reached a deal, but they need final approval from the president. This according to multiple officials who are familiar and involved in the mediation efforts. And behind the scenes, he said, officials said the two teams, U.S. and Iran, agreed to most of this compact on Tuesday, but still needed approval from senior leadership. U.S. officials claiming the Iranians later came back and said they had the approvals and were ready to sign. Iran has not confirmed that from their side. U.S. negotiators briefed the president, President Trump, on the details of the final deal. He did not immediately sign off. Quote, the president relayed to the mediators that he wants a couple of days to think about it. So that's where it seems like things stand. I also read a report that Trump is running a lot of this past our allies in Israel. So I've been watching this with great interest and some trepidation and concern and some hopefulness over recent weeks. I know that you are watching it very closely as well. In your mind, where does this stand and what are you looking for if the details of this thing do in fact emerge?
2: Well, I think there's two things, Guy, that are important to distinguish. I think what we're talking about here substantially is some kind of an agreement that both sides can come away saving face to stop the ongoing fighting, the ongoing conflict. That's very different from a binding agreement between two countries.
1: Right.
2: You know, we talked a lot during the Obama-Iran nuclear deal, and one of my big complaints about that was we seemed to be end-running the Constitution. In fact, they actually did a bit of legislation back then that was designed to kind of countermand what the treaty clause requires to make something a binding agreement between nations.
1: So, and by the way, the Republicans who did that were accused of, like, treachery or even treason by some on the left. But go ahead.
2: Yeah, well, I accused them of Constitution shredding myself. So I was attacking it from a different direction. But
1: yes.
2: My point is that if anything about whatever he's going to do is going to be binding in any way, it's got to be something that could be enacted or adopted or ratified as a treaty under American law. Otherwise, it's just, you know, it's
1: temporary,
2: another,
1: right? It's just sort of like, you
2: know,
1: right? It might last a while as long as he's president. But the other thing is, Andy, just to jump in here, my understanding, and we don't know exactly what is and is not a part of this, let's say, phase of a deal, but this is not, based on my understanding, the actual final deal. It is a deal to get to a deal that would punt everything by 60 days to hammer out some of the thornier questions, and there'd be some agreement stuff up front. That is at least how I have read this. We don't know that for sure, but this would be like a preliminary step one of a deal ultimately that I think would have to, if it were to become a treaty, go through the process that you're talking about. But this is, at least as far as I know, a temporary agreement that's being reported.
2: Guy, I think that's an excellent point to make, because I can't remember if the Gaza thing was that a 21-point plan or a 14-point plan. But so far as I know, we're still on step two. And what we were talking about back then was, you know, we'd implement step one, and then we would proceed right on to the ensuing steps. And we never, you know, proceeded beyond the first step. And there's nothing, as I said, you know, the reason for stressing the difference between something that's ratified as a treaty and something that's a mere executive agreement is the latter is not enforceable, and it's basically a political arrangement until the people who participate in it decide not to participate anymore, and there's nothing binding about 60 days.
1: Yep. So I will be very interested in the particulars of this and what the initial stage would look like, and then if it's 60 more days, then what? I, again, want to keep my mind open, and I'm hopeful on some level. I'm also concerned because of the nature, not of Trump, but of the Iranian regime in particular. And we'll see what is achieved or achievable and what isn't, and then we will make assessments accordingly. Andy, I want to turn to this story that we touched on yesterday, and I was chomping at the bit to ask you about it. We previously had you on the show to talk about a man who's a leading congressional candidate in New Jersey, your home state, and he is, at least according to some polling, at the top of the list for Democrats to become the nominee in a blue district. His name is Adam Hamawi. And last time you and I spoke, it was about his relationship with the so-called blind sheikh, who you helped put behind bars for life after his role in the World Trade Center bombing in 1993, the first Islamist attack against the World Trade Center. The blind sheikh had a translator and a confidant and a friend who was Adam Hamawi, who is now running for Congress in the United States. And he testified, this man did, at the blind sheikh's trial as a witness for the defense. So you and I had talked about that. Here's a new detail that was just reported this week by Jewish Insider. In 1994, this same guy, the congressional candidate running as a Democrat, Adam Hamawi, traveled to Bosnia for what he called volunteer work with a foundation that was subsequently discovered to be an Al-Qaeda front group by the United States government. And it was dissolved because it was a terrorist group. And during that same period, this man also maintained the friendship with the bombing mastermind, Omar Abdelrahman, and as I said, testified as a defense witness at that trial. So there are two pieces here to unpack. There's the blind sheikh connection, being a friend and a translator and a witness for him. And then this additional revelation that he went over to volunteer for a group that, whoops, turned out to be Al-Qaeda, Andy. A couple of red flags here, I would say. I wonder what you make of it.
2: Well, I find it very interesting, Guy, because the case that we convicted the blind sheikh on was kind of a two-phase thing. One was the World Trade Center bombing, and the second phase was this New York City landmarks plot, where they were planning to do simultaneous bombings of the Lincoln and Holland Tunnel, the FBI's Lower Manhattan headquarters, the UN's complex, an American military facility. So we were able to infiltrate that plot with an informant, which is why we were so well informed about it. And the thing I find very interesting is because they were really caught by an informant who was making tapes, they decided to try an entrapment defense. And what they claimed was that they had been hoodwinked by the government's informant because they didn't intend to bomb New York. What they planned to do was go to Bosnia and participate in the jihad in Bosnia. This was a very hot number at the time, and it was actually...
1: Hang on. Their actual defense was, oh, no, we were definitely planning terrorism just somewhere else.
2: If you're on tape building a bomb, it's hard to...
1: yes. I know that wasn't for Americans. That was for Bosnians.
2: So they said they were training for Bosnia. And, the background for this is it's less crazy than it sounds, because Al-Qaeda was born out of the jihad in Afghanistan against the Soviets. So this phenomenon of Muslims being called by, fundamentalist leaders on the premise that they had to perform jihad because Islam was under attack in a certain place, that's you know, that was a thing in Afghanistan, and they tried to make it a thing in Bosnia. The other thing I find very interesting about this is we knew very little about al-Qaeda at that time. I don't think we knew that al-Qaeda was called al-Qaeda until around 96 or 97. But the Blind Sheikh knew al-Qaeda, and it turned out that we had a tape. We didn't realize the reference that he was making was to al-Qaeda because we didn't know enough at the time. But they definitely had al-Qaeda units. And the interesting thing with that, and what they ought to be asking Dr. Hamawi about, is that when bin Laden, when the Soviets left Afghanistan, what bin Laden decided to do was take the jihad against America, which he regarded as the head of the snake. There was a lot of push in jihadist circles back then that they ought to, you know, take the battle to Israel. And bin Laden was big for, no, you know, let's go for the, as he called it, the great Satan.
1: Right.
2: U.S. And the point being, though, they wanted to have a global jihadist approach where they could hit not only American targets, but American allies and American interests around the world. And it was thought to be an effective strategy to have jihadist activities in places like Bosnia, because you could not only achieve whatever objectives that they had in that region, but their idea was that any time that you're training up jihadists, they're then trained and you can use them anywhere.
1: Okay, so something you just said, Andy, is fascinating and actually disturbing to me, and I want to make sure that I'm hearing this correctly. Let's take a very quick break, because I have to, and then we'll come back with Andy McCarthy, continue this important discussion on The Guy Benson Show.
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0: I love this place. I've been surfing here since I was a kid. Now, seeing my grandson out on the water, it means everything to me. Watching him and taking in the blue waves, the sea breeze, the blurry horizon.
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0: We have Andy McCarthy with us here on the Guy Benson Show. He was one of the prosecutors in the Blind Shake case, and one of the Blind Shake, this huge terrorist. He was convicted by Andy and his team. One of his close associates is a man running for Congress in New Jersey as a Democrat who's now been linked to this Al-Qaeda front group as well in the 1990s. And Andy, so you just said something before the break. Let me see if I can connect or at least present some dots here. This guy, Adam Hamawi, who's running for Congress as a Democrat in New Jersey right now, he was very close with the Blind Sheikh, translated for him, testified on his behalf, traveled with him, listened to his many sermons, said, yes, of course, he was very pro-jihad, he was calling for attacks, all of that. So he was close with the Blind Sheikh. And then in the trial where the Blind Sheikh was convicted by you and your colleagues, they were defending themselves in one portion of the trial by saying, oh yeah, the bombs we're building and the jihad we were planning here actually wasn't for all these locations in New York. Their explanation was we were going to do some jihad and some terrorist attacks over in Bosnia. I'm not sure exactly how that explains the bomb making in America, but nevertheless, that was part of their defense that I did not know that detail until you just told me. And then in 1994, this same guy, Adam Hamawi, ended up volunteering, quote-unquote, for a charity, quote-unquote, that was later discovered to be, in fact, an Al-Qaeda front group. It would seem to me, and I don't want to definitively say this, Andy, but just having a few synapses firing here in my brain, it would seem to me that the Bosnia connection and Al-Qaeda, given this man and his relationship with the Blind Sheikh, that cannot be a coincidence.
1: Well, it sure doesn't sound like a coincidence to me. I'll let me throw in a couple of other things, Guy, that I think help connect the dots here. If you were a young guy like Hamawi was back then, the most prominent people in jihadist circles in the United States at that time and in the New York area were the Muslims who had gone to Afghanistan to fight the Soviets. So if you were a person who wanted to have prestige in these circles, the ticket to that was to go someplace where you could participate in the jihad, not just talk about it, go there and participate in it, partake in it. Those people were basically considered the elites in this movement. The second thing I think people should know about somebody who has a relationship with the Blind Sheikh, and we're talking now, you know, circa mid-1990s, when the Blind Sheikh came here, around 1989, 1990, he was already a famous person in these circles because he had issued the fatwa, which is the Sharia edict, approving the murder of Egyptian President Anwar Sadat in 1981. So he was already a globally infamous character. And one of the things that Hamawi was asked to testify was the Sheikh's many calls on people for the murder of Sadat's successor, who was Egyptian President Hosni Mubarak. One of the things he was called to testify about was whether he remembered hearing a conversation between the Blind Sheikh and a government informant on the subject of killing Mubarak. And it was a very plausible conversation to be having with Omar Abdulrahman because he himself bragged about having issued the fatwa on Sadat. So that's the circles that Dr. Hamawi was running in.
0: Yep, and now he is a candidate as a Democrat for the United States Congress, and I would imagine if you were to ask him about all of this stuff, my guess would be we would hear a lot about Islamophobia. But I think given his connections and the Al-Qaeda situation that we just learned about and his buddy, the Blind Sheikh, arch-terrorist, it's not phobic to ask questions about that of anyone, especially someone who would like to serve in Washington, D.C., representing hundreds of thousands of people in the state of New Jersey, which is a state that lost a lot of people on 9/11, for example, and certainly would have lost a lot of people if the various plans that the Blind Sheikh had in store for New York City had come to full fruition. Andy, very quickly before I let you go, this alleged slush fund from President Trump to January 6th people, this big pot of money. I know that there are a lot of Republicans who are very uncomfortable with this. To me, it looks absolutely bizarre and indefensible. What do you make of it? Is this legal? Is this ethical?
1: It's not ethical. I don't think it's illegal. the Justice Department has a, we've called this a slush fund in a different context before, Guy. Remember when Obama was trying to tie up the Iran nuclear deal, he tapped into the Justice Department's judgment fund, which is the same thing I think that Trump is talking about using here, in order to pay cash to the Iranians. You know, those pallets, the famous infamous
2: pallets of cash.
1: That's the source of this. So these funding mechanisms do exist. The executive branch has control over them. Congress can enact law to limit what, you know, what the presidents can do on this. But this is not a new thing. And, you know, the Democrats were not as upset about the judgment fund when it was Obama tapping into it.
2: No.
1: I say that as somebody who is vigorously opposed to what Trump is doing here, but
2: you're being critical of both is what you're doing,
1: yes.
2: Which seems to be in order, at least in my mind. Annie McCarthy, Fox News contributor, longtime federal prosecutor, a lot of details there in this conversation, very, very relevant. You can read his books, you can read his writing at Andrew C. McCarthy on social. Andy, thank you so much.
1: Thanks, Guy.
2: And we will be right back.

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8: A colleague of mine was telling me the other day about how their Instagram feed is filled with videos, most of them kind of funny, about how grandparents and friends tend to bulldoze new parents out of the way to get to see their baby. As a dad of three daughters, I know how life really does become all about them the moment those kids are born. But I also know parents are still people too who need their own attention beyond being mom or dad. And moms, in particular in those early years, can feel especially invisible in the eyes of other people. So what can you do to stop contributing to what is known as maternal invisibility? Women we spoke to said these two things were the most helpful. When people stopped to ask how they could best support them, number one, or when they took the initiative to handle certain tasks that obviously needed to be done. I'm Dr. Sanjay Gupta, helping you live a better life.
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0: talking about the issues you care about. Guy Benson.
1: In our first hour today, Chad Wolf joined us. He's the former acting DHS secretary, fired up today on a number of subjects. Here's part of that conversation. I do want to ask you about a few things here. You tweeted something on X that was a little surprising to me because you're pretty mild-mannered most of the time. And you said this, quote, "I do my best to voice my opinions in a responsible and professional way, even during challenging moments. But I want to address this post directly." This was a post from Chuck Schumer. "As former acting secretary of the department you are so viciously, irresponsibly, and callously slandering, let me say this directly to you, Senator Schumer, go to hell." So you did not mince any words there. What caused you to engage that way, and what was Schumer saying that was so problematic in your mind?
2: Yeah, it was a post by the senator about ICE, about how they're attacking sitting member or senators there, senators that he serves with, which we all know is just a farce. It's not true. Those members are, you know, put themselves in front of ICE and say they're protesting, but they're not. They're trying to disrupt ICE, operations. And unfortunately, Senator Schumer is just the latest in a long line of Democratic members who want to try to convince the American people that ICE is not doing a very noble mission, a mission given to them by Congress. And if they're going to go out there, as Nancy Pelosi has done, and call them the Gestapo and stormtroopers, and again, this is Senator Schumer in his latest attempt, although he has said worse, when I read it and I saw it, I just said no more. Like, this can't be reality when we are, going after law enforcement officials in such a way, because their intent is to do a couple of things. One, it's to discredit ICE, but two, it's trying to turn the narrative in the American people and their supporters very specifically and convince them that ICE is somehow illegitimate and doing illegitimate things. They're not targeting sitting members in the Senate. They're not doing that. But yet that's what Senator Schumer is trying to peddle to the American people. And I'd had enough of it and wanted to call him out on it.
1: By the way, speaking of Schumer and his deeply irresponsible rhetoric, I go back to March of 2020. Chuck Schumer, this is a callback to what we were just discussing, this alleged, apparent, thwarted swatting incident at the home of Amy Coney Barrett, one of the conservatives on the Supreme Court. In 2020, Schumer went to the steps of the Supreme Court and directly threatened some of the justices by name on abortion. He said, "You have released the whirlwind and you will pay the price. You won't know what hit you if you go forward with these awful decisions," which was a threat. And it got a rare rebuke. That actually elicited a rare rebuke from Chief Justice Roberts directly at Schumer. But this is what he does. And because so much of his party hates him, because he's sort of an old school Democrat and he's a Zionist, wink, and you have people who've protested at his house, including, by the way, Zohran Mamdani, now the mayor, was getting himself arrested outside of Schumer's house just after October 7th in preparation for something that the Jewish state might do to defend itself. Schumer's in a tough spot. He knows that the party's changing and the base hates him. And so I guess he's decided that these are the types of things he has to do. My full interview with former acting DHS Secretary Chad Wolf, available online at GuyBensonShow.com. 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When we come back, the home stretch, Cookie has some beef with the rest of the team. Surprise, surprise. We'll delve into that coming up.
0: In the swamp, not of the swamp. Guy Benson.

0: When was the last time you read the words that created the United States of America? The Declaration of Independence is an extraordinary document because, in just a few paragraphs, our founders declared a revolutionary truth. 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
2: 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Bonus Benson on the weekends. Well, before we get to some airing of grievances from one member of our team, it won't surprise you who that is. We'll let her introduce herself and air her grievances in a moment. I do want to first get her review. This is something that we did not get to cover yesterday. It's something I was curious about. Last week, she was gearing up to be a highly involved parent as her daughter was going to be one of the co-stars in her school musical, Grease. And Christine was going to bring along Judgy Joyce, the grandmother as well, who is famously judgmental of such things. Christine, what is your review of Grease and Megan's performance?
1: Okay.
2: That's a long pause.
1: Yeah, so Bobby was not really thrilled with me the last time we spoke about this because I think I said that everybody stunk besides Megan. And he's like, we don't know who listens to this show. And like, what if one of their kids... I was just like, I just don't think that's a possibility.
2: Well, nevertheless, tell me more.
1: I see what you did there. Mm-hmm. Usually I don't catch on.
2: You'd catch that listening to the podcast. Yes. Wait a second, that's a Grease lyric.
1: She was phenomenal. I mean, she was, did we say that, have you seen Grease? Did we talk about that?
2: I know a lot of the songs. I think I may have seen the movie a long time ago. Is that Travolta and Olivia Newton-John?
1: Yes. Yeah. So the play is a little different than the movie. And Megan's role was Marty. She was one of the pink ladies. In the movie, she's not as big of a character, but she's actually a bigger character in the play, and she gets her own solo. So Megan got to sing a song called Freddie, My Love. And you guys, like, I just got to fan out for a second. People were like turning around to find me or Bobby, like the teachers, everybody was saying like, oh my gosh, like we did not know the stage presence, the voice, the happiness that Megan had up there.
2: Like, so you were shocked. You were shocked by your own daughter being good, just like you were shocked seeing me on stage live twice, actually.
1: Yeah,
2: every time
1: you see
2: me, you're like, oh my gosh, he's good. You're saying the same thing about your own child here.
1: Well, so what I think Bobby and I concluded is that most people, like, when they're good at something, they don't necessarily need to brag about it. But, like, if I was on stage or if I knew I was good at something, anything, the whole world would know about it. So I think that's why I get surprised when I see other people like that are really talented, including my radio host of almost 10 years and my daughter of 13 years.
2: And so are you going to become a stage mom at this point?
1: Well, we're already putting her into, there's actually a really big theater company right by us. So we're putting her into a theater camp this summer. We are putting her into voice lessons.
2: Oh, you are going to live vicariously through your child and you're becoming a stage mom.
1: Yes. No. I don't want to be a stage mom.
2: I heard a strong yes there, actually.
1: No, I want to be a momager.
2: What is that?
1: A mom
2: like
1: who's
2: away
1: a manager.
2: And a momager.
1: Yeah, like think of Kris Jenner, who manages all the Kardashians.
2: Oh, that is quite a role model.
1: Well, yes, actually.
2: Are you aware of how the first daughter got famous?
1: Right. So... Yeah, okay.
2: Back away from that one, maybe.
1: Okay.
2: I'm trying to think. People can Google that if they're unfamiliar.
1: What's another famous mom who... Okay, I will find a better example, but take that part away. Look what she's done with all of the girls. You know, she is probably the best momager out there. Now, I know there were a lot of stage moms that, you know, these daughters wind up writing books down the road about how much they hate their mother. That's not going to happen with us.
2: Oh, you'll be a sane, normal, composed.

0: Megan had taken voice lessons during COVID at this woman's home, and now this woman is about to be on a very, very big reality show. And so I reached out to her to see if she would take Megan. Now, she's really not taking a ton of clients anymore because she's about to probably be her own star. But I'm going to keep on working at it. Because then maybe that reality show would film Megan. You never know. So I've got a lot in the works.
1: Yeah, you got a lot cooking here. Mm-hmm. By the way, has that major network gotten back to you yet about the house?
0: No, not yet.
1: Really?
0: Mm-mm. So that might not. But like I said,
1: yeah, we're not naming the network, but we're just all waiting to see if you are a survivor of this process, this vetting.
0: Guy,
1: what? I don't want people spying on you like Big Brother or something. We're not going to do that here. Okay, you did not mention, by the way, the rest of the production of Grease, the rest of the performances. Are you going to pass on that?
0: We'll take a pass on that.
1: Okay, so you don't want to bully someone here. Speaking of which, you have some beef with the team, and not even me, because I was gone. I was gone for a couple shows last week down in Argentina, as we addressed on the home stretch on Tuesday, available on the podcast or Bonus Benson this weekend. And so you had some guest hosts in, right? I think there was a Shalhoub sighting. I think we had a Harry Hurley situation as well. And you are concerned about your mentee, Christine, your own mentee.
0: He bullied me and, like, embarrassed me in front of...
1: Wait, would you consider yourself a momager, if you will, to Dylan?
0: No, I think I'm his mentor.
1: Okay.
0: I would feel safe and confident saying that I definitely am his mentor.
1: And mentor. But you're not sure that these outcomes are going well for you.
0: Well, that I blame you. I mean, that he is listening and watching what you...
1: Well, at least someone's listening to this show who works on this team, who books guests.
2: That's right.
1: Like you were pitching a topic this week that we had done the previous day.
0: I knew you were going to bring that. That is not fair.
1: No. That's actually not fair because you did not remember that we had done it even when I reminded
0: you. Because we didn't do the whole thing. There was two parts to it. Mm-hmm, and we didn't do one. Dylan, did I not say this morning on our morning talk that he was going to bring that up?
2: Yeah, you did. You did. But I mean, I think you're just aware of your own. Your own shortcomings.
1: That'd be the first time. But okay, back to the bullying here.
0: Mean.
1: So you're concerned. What did Dylan do? And apparently this also rubbed off on the hosts, the guest hosts,
0: and Joelle.
1: Joelle too.
0: Yeah. So in the group chat that I created between Dylan, myself, Joelle, and Tom Shalhoub, we were talking about topics, and then Tom does enjoy a fun home stretch. He likes to get involved in it. So we were talking about different ideas, and I said, "Well, after watching my daughter in the school play last night, I've decided my time has come to be a momager." Then I wrote, "Can a gal retire at 44? I'm asking for a friend." I guess I can't.
1: Like a 44-year-old friend?
0: Now, Dylan responds, "Oh, Megan will love that." Joelle responds, "So you're entering your Kris Jenner era, see."
1: Then, okay, so the bullying is coming not just from Dylan, but also from Joelle.
0: Yeah,
1: say it ain't so well.
3: Nice. I think
2: that was good.
0: I actually got that, too. By the way, we didn't cover that one topic, so I wasn't necessarily forgetting that we did the other topic. But anyway.
1: We did cover the topic, for the record.
0: No, not the other part of it. No, we didn't. Okay, anyway.
1: We can go to the rundowns. It's in writing and then on audio. I mean, we could absolutely relitigate this, but like...
0: I knew you were going to bring it up.
1: Take the L. So what was that did not sound like bullying from Dylan at all.
0: No, it gets worse.
2: That's right. Oh.
0: This is what Dylan writes in the chat with Tom Shalhoub. I missed the episode of The Kardashians where Kris Jenner was passed out in an inflatable pool in her backyard with a few empty bottles of Grey Goose.
1: Wow.
2: I mean...
0: It's not funny.
1: No, she'd have a much nicer pool. Kris Jenner, that is, yeah.
3: Christine, I don't think it's a crime to laugh at a really good joke, all right?
2: Right.
0: Do you see what has happened
2: here? That's right. Not illegal.
1: What I hear is people loving life and enjoying humor and camaraderie, Christine. That's what I hear.
0: Mm-hmm. Now, the next day...
1: I hear joy.
0: The next day... Oh, wait, what happened the next day?
2: Well, we the next day... Well, okay,
0: oh,
2: so...
0: Oh, no.
2: Hold on. No, you gotta let me.
0: Nope,
2: you gotta let me.
1: Dylan, one at a time. Dylan.
2: Guy, when... Surprise, surprise. When you were gone,

0: Guess who had to call out sick for a day?
1: Oh.
0: Yeah, Cookie. Cookie had a call out. I mean,
1: she by any chance, is that the call out in question? Do we know? Can neither confirm nor deny. That was something I was not aware of.
0: That is a new detail to the lore. She mentioned that she was dealing with a fever, and that maybe Bobby was picking on her a little bit, saying it was hot flashes.
1: Oh boy.
0: And I responded in the chat with Tom Shalhoub that I thought Christine would have gone through menopause decades ago.
1: Wow.
2: How embarrassing. I was so sick. I had a fever the whole night. I was like pouring sweat. Then I had to deal with Bobby being like, oh, maybe that's hot flashes, maybe not a fever. No, I was very, very sick.
1: Yeah, so I would say it was a different H word, not hot flashes, but hungover. Just like the time that Christine had to pay Dylan through Venmo to do her job for her just recently.
2: You forgot I paid Joelle, too.
1: Oh, you paid both of them that day?
2: Joelle, I think I paid you the day before.
3: Separate days to handle the Memorial Day best of.
2: Oh, right, right, right.
3: Bought some coffee the next day.
1: Okay. Wow. So was Shalhoub into all of this? Did he enjoy this?
2: Yeah. So that's Dylan. I said, you know, I'm not feeling good. Dylan says, I thought you would have went through menopause like a decade ago. And then I wrote in the group, I don't like guys' influence on you. And then Tom Shalhoub responds, she's right, Dylan. The correct phrase is would have gone through.
1: Mm. A grammatical correction with the timeline here. That does make sense. And then apparently Harry Hurley also had an interesting color commentary about working under a Cookie.
2: Yeah, Joelle, you were here for that one. He said, as nice as I can be, I'm also a pretty tough gal.
1: A tough Cookie, if you will?
2: Yeah. He said that I like snapped at him about something before, and I was like, wait, what was that? He said I got really angry with him for a topic he did that we didn't like suss out or something like that.
1: And hot flash of anger, if you will.
2: But he said, he's like, I can see why maybe some people might be a little nervous around you.
1: Wow.
2: Yeah.
1: So this was a lot of incoming for Christine, which means you took, I mean, one of the days off, so...
2: Yeah, you didn't know about that.
1: No, that was a vacation I wasn't even aware of.
2: It wasn't a vacation.
1: And you
2: I
1: have another vacation
2: sick.
1: Coming up, don't you?
2: I'm going... Well, I'm off for Father's Day weekend because I'm going to Massachusetts. And then the entire family,
1: to Mexico.
2: We're going to Mexico.
1: Yeah, hit it again, Joelle. Hit it. Amazing.
2: No, I'm not
1: absolutely
2: going to
1: you don't want to tell everyone your exact location because of the, you know, the paparazzi that follow you everywhere.
2: I think everybody can guess. It's where I go every few months.
1: Hit it again. You gotta go.
2: That's it.
1: Back here for Friday.
2: What
1: that means
2: we accomplish?
1: Gotta go means you gotta stop talking, Christine.
2: Sorry.
1: The clock. Look at the clock. The show's over. Back here tomorrow on the Guy Benson Show, with or without Christine. We're out of time. We'll talk to you then.
2: We got to take that raw talent and turn it into something like magic.
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10: The president's approval. I'm Sue Guzman, Fox News. The U.S. and Iran have reached a tentative deal for a 60-day ceasefire. The memorandum of understanding pending approval, though, from President Trump. This as Treasury Secretary Scott Bessent discussed the ongoing peace talks with Iran at a White House briefing on Thursday.
11: Secretary Bessent telling reporters President Trump is not going to take a bad deal when it comes to Iran, saying the president has several red lines.
12: Iran has to turn over their highly enriched uranium. They cannot pursue a nuclear weapon. And the Strait of Hormuz, back to your question on energy, has to free transit. Navigation of the seas has to be free and open as it was before.
11: The secretary also revealing he had breakfast with Federal Reserve Chair Kevin Warsh.
12: And I believe that he will do the right thing to balance inflation and growth.
11: Calling inflation and oil prices short-term challenges. Kristen Goodwin, Fox News.
10: A big bust for Blue Origin and its new Glenn rocket.
13: Blue Origin's Glenn rocket is supposed to carry payloads in a low Earth orbit and possibly the moon. But when they tried to do a static fire test at Cape Canaveral Space Force Station in Florida late Thursday, the rocket exploded. Sound courtesy of Spaceflight Now's YouTube page. It was a monstrous explosion completely shrouding the 320-foot-tall Glenn rocket. The company posted on X, "We experienced an anomaly during today's hot fire test. All personnel have been accounted for." The Brevard County Emergency Management Office said there was no threat to the public as a result of the explosion. Jill Nato, Fox News.
10: Blue Origin's a space company owned by Amazon founder Jeff Bezos. No target liftoff date has been announced, but an FAA advisory said the rocket will potentially launch June 4th. 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
14: Here's your Lakes 18 Storm Tracker forecast. For tonight, the sky will be clear. The temperatures seasonably cool, but overall pretty pleasant. We'll be bottoming out in the upper 50s. It's a mostly sunny Friday. It's a delightful day. High temperatures heading into the upper 70s. A few folks will flirt with 80. Looking ahead to Saturday, we'll have more clouds around. Call it a partly sunny sky. I think more sun later in the afternoon. It'll be cooler, though, down to the mid-70s. Mostly sunny on Sunday and highs running middle and upper 70s. I'm Chief Meteorologist Bill Meck on Lexington's News, Traffic and Weather Station, 97.3 FM WVLK.
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20: 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They belonged to a family called Marines. A tough and determined few, dedicated to protecting everything we hold sacred. And still, they come. Celebrate the history of those proud few who have earned the title Marine.
0: Imagine battling cancer and actually beating it. 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
25: 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Southwest Airlines updates its extra seat policy for plus-size passengers. And hey, San Antonio, good on you. You forced a game seven against the Oklahoma City Thunder. I'm Kate Delaney, but first at the top, we roll into the rundown here on America Tonight. The top story is this. Iran, Iran, Iran. Negotiators believe they've drafted a deal. Leaders have to sign off on that deal. But this is the first time that I've heard this, at least from four different sources. They believe they have a deal. Here's what President Trump said about the possibility of these negotiations coming to an end and reminding everybody that the U.S. has the upper hand.
26: I negotiate, they negotiate, they're very good negotiators, they're crafty. But in the end, we have all the cards.
25: Meanwhile, Treasury Secretary Scott Bessent didn't commit to saying that a deal with Iran is currently on the table, despite all these reports that the U.S. and Iran have reached this agreement that I just mentioned. Bessent said he wasn't going to preview a peace deal and that the negotiators have been going back and forth, because he was hit with a barrage of questions during a late press conference on Thursday. He suggested that perhaps the makings of a deal are here when it comes to an agreement with Iran. So we're telling you the same story as I think what we're telling you, although it does have a feel of, let's say, maybe the page is turning. By the way, the ceasefire is still in place despite CENTCOM's claims of violations. CENTCOM is saying is there has been an egregious ceasefire violation by Iran overnight. The ceasefire, which has officially been in place, you know, since April 8th, has not stopped both countries from periodically exchanging fire. What's that about? The president has repeatedly said the ceasefire is in place in spite of the exchanges, describing one strike against Iran as just a love tap. Remember that a couple of weeks ago. So flip a coin. This is what I keep saying. Will this end? I do believe it. I do believe it. This ends in the next couple weeks, maybe even sooner. And wouldn't that be wonderful? So have they arrived at a draft agreement? Will it be signed off? Lots of questions that may be answered in the next couple of days. Really sad, this story about a fire in Dallas, Texas. It was at an apartment complex where apparently there was a gas leak. Somehow that's what's believed to have been what caused it, you know, what started it. But it led to a massive explosion and people missing all over the place and just put like a hole in the skyline. It was that big and that broad. And there were so many that it was like an all hands on deck for firefighters that were trying to contain this thing. Here's Dallas Deputy Chief Mark Berry shortly after it happened and watching the gas leak turning into this towering inferno.
1: We have gone from rescue mode to recovery mode. We are still actively in recovery mode, and we may be in this mode for the next 2 to 4 hours.
25: Yeah, so it still is that. It still is about trying to recover everybody and find out who's missing, because this destroyed the apartment just boom in an instant. Three people were killed, including a child, in the explosion excuse me, and fire that ripped through the building late on Thursday night. I mean, really, it was horrifying, I have to say, to see it. I saw all kinds of angles of the video of it. It was just a nasty explosion and massive, massive fire. Here was one of the big shockers just from a few days ago. A lot of people were talking about this, and we mentioned it the other day, but $40 million worth of gold bars and a former CIA agent. What could possibly go wrong? He faked his resume, said he went to two big, huge schools, and fooled everyone, even said he served in the Navy, which he did not. And what's crazy, of course, he was arrested, the CIA officer, on suspicion that he had lied about all kinds of things, including what he's really being accused of is these 303 gold bars. This is what was in evidence that he said he needed to use. And as was explained by someone who I thought did it pretty well on ABC, one of their analysts, here's how he put it.
2: The agency has always used what we call alternative funding sources. Finding out that someone was using gold bars to actually make payments, which obfuscates the CIA's role in it, is not the disturbing part. The disturbing part is that he was able to get away with it.
25: That is the disturbing part. How does David Rush, this former CIA dude, get away with that? So what do they recover when they raid his home on May 18th? Not only those 303 gold bars, it's really wild to see it, but so many watches. Around $2 million in cash and lots of luxury watches from his home. So he was arrested following the raid, charged with one count of stealing public money. Investigators say that he made several requests to his employer to obtain millions of dollars in gold bars for work-related expenses between November 2025 and March 2026. So it shows you what can happen when they think they had the right guy for the job, and they never had the right guy all along, because everything about him was about lying about his educational background, as I mentioned, lying about the fact that he had been in the military. When he applied for government work, he claimed he had a Bachelor of Science in Mathematics and Information Systems from Clemson that he got back in 2000, and two master's degrees from the Rensselaer Polytech Institute, and he was a naval postgraduate student. I mean, are you kidding? Like, there's no way to figure this out? They never checked the creds on him, especially for that kind of a job. To me, from the standpoint of who's zooming who, how could they not have done that? Well, I mean, you'd think that would be the easiest thing that they could possibly do. And if we're talking about a government job, what? Incredible. All right, I mentioned the Dallas fire. There was another crazy fire that happened too. Blue Origin, the rocket blew up on the Florida launch pad during a test. This, of course, is Jeff Bezos's baby, his space company. It's going to carry 48 satellites into space, but everybody was accounted for, so that's the good news there. but not good news, of course, that it exploded on the launch pad. And you want to talk about an explosion that really, really spread. So there were some nervous moments of counting heads and wondering if, gosh, if everyone is safe and is out of the area. And thank goodness they were. And this was prep for sending the reusable rocket to space for a mission, delivering satellites, like I said, into low Earth orbit. And the footage that I saw from it, it looked like its engines were firing, and then a massive fireball enveloped the launch site at Cape Canaveral, and it sent those flames and soot skyward big time. You could look on any search engine and see it. So, you know, that's not happening anytime soon. It's the second high-profile rocket explosion, if you're keeping score, in the last couple of days after a SpaceX Starship went up in flames after a touchdown after a flight test just last week. Odds and ends coming up on The Flip.
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25: I like to call this Odds and Ends. The Coast Guard is navigating the GPS coordinates, they say, they have that may find Lynette Hooker's body. You remember that she was with her husband where they were sailing, and he said she fell overboard from the dinghy because the weather got rough on their way back to their sailboat in the Bahamas. This happened back on April 8th. It's a really strange story, and can you imagine if this is a thing that nips him? Forensic evidence recovered from the electronic devices of Lynette Hooker's husband, Brian Hooker, is what's led the investigation to new areas of interest that were not searched. So the Bahamas have granted the Coast Guard Investigative Service that permission to send in a couple of divers to search the new areas in the case of Lynette Hooker, again, the American woman who went overboard and vanished 2 months ago. According to one official, the information Hooker told investigators doesn't match the GPS data from his electronic devices. So therein lies the problem. And if they can get there and they can find anything, we'll see then ultimately what happens. Here's his friend, Blaine Stevenson, he and his wife were friends with the Hookers, who said that they want to know what happened to their friend Lynette.
5: I have faith that following their GPS coordinates, they're going to find something. Is it everything we're going to want? I don't know. But hopefully we can find enough to know what happened.
25: Yeah, you can bet everybody's all over this. So far, they haven't searched the area yet. Sad news out of New York and the Bronx Zoo. Happy the elephant at 55 had to be euthanized. This was an elephant. Oh, the sounds. I love the sounds of an elephant. The elephant was really a delight for a lot of kids, but there was some controversy. A lot of people didn't want to see the elephant, Happy the elephant, in the enclosure that, you know, that he was in. But I can remember seeing Happy the elephant several times on my trips back east. And now researchers say new information, they've got new information on how they behave. And so Happy the elephant has helped out in a sense. And they had to put him to sleep because she was showing signs of kidney or liver failure after some age-related conditions worsened in the last few weeks, saying that, you know, they didn't have much of a choice. Happy, by the way, was born in Asia, brought to the U.S., and named after one of the dwarfs from Snow White and the Seven Dwarfs. She was brought in 1977 with another elephant named Grumpy. So the herd's history had been marked with a little bit of instability. Grumpy died in 2002 after a confrontation with two elephants, which then raised concerns about whether or not they were all compatible. And, you know, elephants having them in exhibits has faced a lot of criticism from animal rights groups who say urban zoos just don't have the expansive habitats that elephants require. So the pressure has led many zoos to actually close their exhibits and transfer elephants to other sanctuaries, as there are lots of sanctuaries around the United States. All right, we move from the sad story of Happy the elephant dead at the age of 55 being euthanized to the insane story about a woman who was pulled over for texting with her right hand. There was one problem: by a cop. She didn't have a right hand. Doesn't have a right hand. Listen to this interaction with a Palm Beach sheriff's deputy.
10: So you want to just call this a day?
11: Or? I don't want to call it a day. You had a hand off manipulated.
10: You just said my right hand.
11: Well, I thought I saw you with your hand. Did you not have your phone on your hand?
10: I did not.
11: You did not have your phone on your
10: I
11: hand?
10: I did not.
11: Hand to God, you didn't have your phone on your hand.
10: Hand to God.
25: So the Florida woman, Katie Thomas, went viral after being pulled over, which you just heard that interaction there, back in February, for what he was saying, allegedly holding her fan in her her phone in her right hand while driving, which was absurd because she was born with a limb difference and doesn't have a right hand, but she still was fined. He fined her $116 for texting. So this ultimately went to court, and here she is with the results.
0: So we had court this morning and dismissed. I cannot make up the reason behind why it was dismissed. It says lack of evidence.
25: Wow. I mean, she's a disabled one-handed woman, for goodness sake, and the officer just couldn't back down. What a waste of resources, right? And it's there, clearly. It's on the body cam. You can see it. I mean, clearly she doesn't have, and there's just no way she can hold it, especially with how she displayed the hand. It's just absolutely crazy and absurd. So, of course, this went viral. Right. It goes viral. She wins in the end. And clearly the idea of not backing down on that one. Well, that was just a losing situation. All right. Not a losing situation is the Knicks. The Knicks are lying in wait after winning the East to find out who they'll meet next. Sometimes getting that little extra bit of rest can help you. And they're getting extra rest because now in the West, it's going to a game 7. Huge performance by Victor Wembanyama, who is one of the best athletes on the floor, period, in the NBA. But San Antonio avoids elimination with a game 6 blowout of 118-91 in front of their home crowd. And so now it is exciting that it's going to a game 7, and we'll see what happens when this switches back to the Thunder world, because those fans are so, so loud, incredibly loud. By the way, Wembanyama finished with 28 points, 10 boards, and 3 blocks. Dylan Harper had 18 off the bench, and Stephon Castle 17. And as they say, that's a wrap. What a great night for the people in San Antonio who came out to cheer on their Spurs, because they were not biting their nails at the end of this. They nailed it. Now it's a game 7, and it's a wait and see who snaps this up. All right, this is something I mentioned at the top of the show. Fits right into odds and ends. There's always this debate. Remember, there was a debate at one point of, well, maybe we should start weighing passengers. Can you imagine if everybody on a plane had to get on a scale? I don't care what you weigh, but you had to do that. So Southwest Airlines says it's updated its policy for plus-size passengers. They're no longer required to purchase an extra seat in advance. And the airport agents can offer an additional seat at no extra cost when space is available. That just happened last week. Earlier this year, Southwest introduced that policy requiring passengers who needed more space to buy a second seat before traveling. And then customers could later request a refund if the extra seats were available on the flight. But now, passengers who don't book that seat in advance maybe still risk not being able to board their original flight if no additional seats are available. That sounds so confusing, doesn't it? Bottom line is this, it's much easier to be able to fit into the seat and not have to try to figure out the policy and not have to buy any kind of an extra seat. But easier said than done. And people complained that, you know, they were uncomfortable that somebody next to them was just too big and they were hanging over the edge of their seat, and it made them feel uncomfortable. So there you go. Mortgages. We've talked about this before. Drive around your neighborhoods, you get a good sense of what's happening, right? Are houses selling or not? Average U.S. long-term mortgage rates climbed to 6.53, highest level in 9 months, right? So we're talking, imagine 30-year fix. That was the jump. It just jumped up a little bit. And despite the latest increase, the average rate still is below 6.89, where it was a year ago. But you know the math here. When mortgage rates rise, they add hundreds of dollars a month in costs for borrowers. And especially with people struggling with other things that they're paying, that could put someone off getting a house maybe here and there, depending on what was the price tag on the house and everything else that goes into the search for your own casa and the comfortable confines of it and what's not comfortable with what you have to pay for it. All right, coming up next, you're going to love our next guest. I'm not going to even spoil it for you, but a author's corner. I snuck it in here in the first hour, Daryl Bloodsworth next.
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20: Have you ever noticed that you mostly breathe through one nostril at a time? Even when you're not sick, even when your allergies aren't bothering you. The body actually switches the dominant nostril as frequently as every 2 hours while we're awake. That's according to Adam Taylor, an anatomy professor at Lancaster University in the UK. This alternating cycle is automatic. It's regulated subconsciously by the hypothalamus and the brain, he said. Your body does this to give each nostril a chance to rest and repair so they don't get too dried out, which could make it easier for pathogens and inflammation to cause damage. Now, Taylor also said studies suggest the left nostril may be more dominant, and when the right nostril is dominant, the body is in a more alert or even stressed state. Who knew? Pretty fascinating stuff. I'm Dr. Sanjay Gupta, helping you live a better life.
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1: the show. Off his corner, she asked about the books they wrote.
2: I'm really pleased to introduce you to Daryl Bloodworth. Wait till you hear his story. First of all, we thank him for his service. He's a graduate of the United States Air Force Academy. And boy, the things that he did as a pilot, an instructor pilot too, just incredible. Received all kinds of honors there, went on to law school, became a trial lawyer. Think about litigation. How often do we talk to lawyers and they don't have the trial steps, but he's got so much background in that. Did that for over 50 years. He's written a novel called A Time to Heal, which talks about grief and a courtroom drama and the things colliding in that courtroom with his main character, David Jordan, who is struggling being a single parent. Fascinating. So, Daryl, thank you so much for coming on.
3: It's a delight to be here, Kate.
2: First, let's talk about the early days for you. What led you into the Air Force?
3: Well, I was in one of the early classes at the Air Force Academy, and it was pretty new at the time. It seemed exciting to me. I liked the idea of the challenge it would bring and the idea to fly some pretty exciting airplanes as well. So all of those things came together to get me to apply. Fortunately, they were interested in my sports background. I wound up playing football and baseball at the academy, and that may have helped a little bit in getting me in. But those are the things that led me to go, and it was one of the best decisions I ever made.
2: So once you do that, you get through the academy, and a lot of people don't realize, then what's next when you look at assignments?
3: Well, my first assignment right out of the academy was to go to pilot training. And I went to pilot training at Moody Air Force Base, which is in South Georgia. At the time, that process was about a 13-month program. Then I got an assignment to be an instructor pilot because I did well at pilot training. That was about 3.5 months or so of training in Texas to be an instructor pilot. And then back to Moody Air Force Base, where I was an instructor pilot on the flight line for a year. Then they asked me to also teach a couple of academic classes, basic aerodynamics class, flight planning, things that new pilots have to learn, and I did that. And after being there for 2 years, I was transferred to Tyndall Air Force Base just outside Panama City, Florida, to be an instructor pilot at the school training pilots to be instructor pilots. So I had some wonderful assignments.
2: Yeah, I bet. What's the toughest thing for, you know, you're instructing people. There's people that just don't make it and those that do. What does it take to be able to fly, you know, the kind of planes we're talking about?
3: Well, it takes an ability to remain calm under some stressful circumstances. But beyond that, the average person can learn. It takes a certain amount of hand-eye coordination. Beyond that, I'm not quite sure, but you sure know it when you see it in someone as a student pilot.
2: Yeah, no kidding. So, you know, with what happened with your Air Force, where you were, of course, instructing pilots, all of that, what was it that made you decide, okay, now I'm going in the direction of law?
3: Well, I enjoyed the flying. I had some wonderful experiences there with some wonderful friends, but I came to realize that I just couldn't see myself continuing to be a pilot for the rest of my working life. I'm glad I did it. I wouldn't take anything for it, but I was sort of looking for a new challenge, and as I started looking into things, the idea of becoming a lawyer, and particularly a trial lawyer, was very appealing. And so that's what I decided to pursue.
2: Yeah. And once you became a trial lawyer, you and I talked about this. How many trials do you think in the course of a very long career, I mean, 50 years, how many trials do you think you were involved with?
3: Well, if you're talking about full trials, it probably didn't average more than about one a year. But you have an awful lot of hearings that may terminate a case before you even get to trial, tons of depositions where you're taking the testimony of witnesses under oath, but you're not in a court doing that. So the work I did was in more in business-related law. It was not criminal law, and it wasn't personal injury law. Those are the fields in which you tend to have a higher number of trials each year. But I was in court regularly, and it was an exciting part of the practice.
2: Yeah, and you had some big cases that you were involved with. You and I talked about this, too. The Pulse nightclub shooting happened back in, what, June of 2016. Tell me what was what you did there as far as who you were involved with.
3: Well, what happened in that is within a couple of days after that horrible event, a large number of the media companies sued the city of Orlando to get the recordings of the 911 calls in and out of the Pulse nightclub as a result of the shooting. And I had to listen to those, and they were pretty horrendous. But to the credit of the city of Orlando, they took the position that some of these were so bad they simply should not be out in the public domain, and they defended it. And on the worst ones, we were able to get the court to rule that only transcripts of those would have to be produced. Now, what I thought was a rather interesting outcome, once the media companies found out they could only have the transcripts, they weren't interested in that. They were only interested in the calls, and I'll leave it up to your imagination as to why they needed those.
2: Yeah, boy, no kidding. And that process took a little bit of time, right?
3: Yes, I forgot now. It's been quite a while how long, but I think we resolved that within about 6 months or so.
2: Wow. And this is what we're talking about. Like, people don't realize sometimes what happens in whether, you know, the event takes 6 months, what could take up to a year, like you say, if there's a trial situation. Did you love what you did?
3: I did. I found it to be very rewarding. It's tough. You're under an awful lot of stress, but from my Air Force days, I was used to that. I found it to be a very rewarding career, a worthwhile career, and I'm glad I had the opportunity to do it.
2: Yeah. So then you take what you know, and they say a good writer writes about what they know, and of course you write about things related to what happens with a lawyer and the courtroom and all of that. And in this book, A Time to Heal, a novel, you're talking about really grief and dealing with grief. And I mentioned David Jordan and how he's just wiped out by the death of his wife and how he's a single parent and struggling with that. And what happens when you throw in some other things, and he's battling depression and whatnot. Tell us more about writing that and the background for it.
3: Well, the background for A Time to Heal is it's the second novel. It's a sequel to my first, We Who Remain. We Who Remain deals with David's wife's cancer, and she ultimately dies. So A Time to Heal picks up from that point and how he has to deal with it, because and not just for David Jordan, but for anyone who suffers the loss of a spouse, a child, or a very close friend, life doesn't stop even though you're going through a very difficult time. And so David is having to deal with the depression while handling a major, or working on a major case together with his partner, Jessica McKenzie. And so it explores what he goes through there. And then the issues going on with certain other characters in the book as well.
2: When people read your series, actually, but we'll stick with this book, when people read A Time to Heal, what do you hope they take away?
3: Well, in both of the novels that I've written, the two major themes that I have in those, and the reasons that I wanted to write them, is that we live in very difficult times for a variety of reasons. And most people seem to be unhappy. You know, loneliness is at a historically high level today. And there are two things that we have that can really help us deal with that. The first is a religious faith. And the second is family. And by family, I mean not just the immediate family, but also an extended family, which can come in a workplace, from cousins, from any other group you might have. And to the extent we don't rely upon our faith or don't rely upon our family, people who really care about us, people who are there for us no matter what the situation is, if we don't rely upon that, we're going to be lost. It's going to be very hard to deal with modern life. But if we do rely upon those, it can help us get through and help us do well.
2: Yeah. And again, the book is called A Time to Heal, a novel, and it's Daryl M. Bloodworth. If you look that up, you can get that on Amazon, Barnes & Noble, wherever great books are sold. Daryl, thank you so much for coming on the show.
3: It's a pleasure to be here.
2: All right, coming up next, as we get ready to hit the exits, it's all about you. Lots of email on all kinds of things that are happening here in the U.S., including the president may be the new face of a new $250 bill. Next on America Tonight.
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25: 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Hey, Katie. Hey, America Tonight listeners and everyone else beyond your stratosphere. Water and Cuba. Lights and Cuba. I hope this president, as I do have family ties to that island, I hope this president does exactly what happened in Venezuela. It would be such a relief to the people who live there, because the life that they experience is really a rough one. And so these shortages are nothing new, but they've only gotten a lot worse. What do you think the odds are, Kate, that there will be a majority?

every single day. This is not new. Oil shortages, problems with food, just intermittent supplies in general, right? And, you know, actually, if you think about it, it's the island, actually, all told, is way more than 3 million. It's something like 10 million, actually. But the whole idea of electricity, what's electricity? It's just, it is really, really, really tough, and it's gotten worse. I mean, it's an economic freefall, inflation, all of that, and it's these power outages last like 20 hours. Yeah, I think it's very likely. I'd be surprised if it didn't happen. All right, let's go to Cam, who is listening to us, KVOI in the desert, 10:30 a.m. Tucson, Arizona. I know you're a hockey fan, Kate. I heard you talk about your Uncle Bernie. I was shocked that you were tied to Bernie Parent. I think that's pretty cool. I like the stories, and God bless Bernie Parent. I grew up outside the Philly area, but I'm a huge hockey nut. Really crazy to hear about Claude Lemieux, who was one of the nasty nasties of all time, but he apparently, it looks like he took his own life. He was a four-time Stanley Cup champion and gone too early at the age of 60. Yeah. I mean, they were saying the cause of death wasn't known, and then I just saw something about that came out about suicide. And, you know, he was huge for the Montreal Canadiens, absolutely. And he was physical. He was ferocious. He was a mugger. I mean, he really, really was that guy. He won the Conn Smythe as a MVP back in the Jersey Devil days in 1995. And I mean, I could go on and on, but obviously he had a reputation. One of the big game players, as the commissioner Gary Bettman called him, I would agree with that title. Yeah, and if he was playing against you, you probably had a few other things you would say, too. So, rip to him. Sad story on that front. Doug is listening to us in New Orleans, WGSO 990 AM. Shout out to one of the great affiliates of ours. So, Kate, let me get this straight. I have voted for the president, yes, twice, but it's not about voting for him, but it's like, dude, how many things does he have to have his face on? I heard something, and I thought it was actually a joke, about a $250 bill. And I guess that this could really happen. I don't know. Do they have to jump through hoops and get approval on the Hill, or how does that all work? It sounds like it's a foregone conclusion that we're going to be sporting around $250 bills, and he's going to be on the on that note. Yeah, you know, it is wild. They're saying that they're designing, supposedly, the Trump administration is pushing for the design of it anyway, that would have his portrait on it, and it would be the first appearance of a living person on U.S. currency in more than 150 years. I mean, other places, other countries have that. Queen Elizabeth was on so much money, right, when she was alive. And the king is, too. So now, Charles, it's not an unprecedented thing, but there is a push for this to happen. What the thing is, though, that's interesting, because of Doug's question made me look into it a little bit deeper. What happens is you get the Bureau of Engraving and Printing. They have to prepare these prototypes of the note. And then you look at federal law, but federal law currently allows only deceased people to appear on bills. So that would have to change. I looked it up. It really is the way it's supposed to go. So there would have to be that part of it, I guess. But supposedly this is moving forward. And the Treasury Secretary, Scott Bessent, talked about it, that there was some mock-ups and whatnot. Wow. We'll see. So we may have a $250 bill. I mean, who knows? That's a possibility. Danny is listening to us. KSL, that would be in Salt Lake City, 102.7 FM.
so ridiculous, the story about the CIA.

0: CIA employee who absconded with a bunch of gold, or at least he was hoarding it in his house. How could they not have checked his background? I was driving around and I happened to hear that story, Kate, and I just was like, wow. I mean, how many times have you had to go under a microscope when you've applied for a job? And can you imagine if it's just that easy to walk into the agency? Oh, yeah, I was in the military. Oh, yeah, here's my various degrees. And then you get your hands on the evidence that you can use supposedly for whatever case it is you're working on, but you're not really doing that. So is it a shock that these kinds of things happen? I mean, what's happening with our agencies that they're not screening people better? Yeah, that was my big question, was actually that. Like, they don't check anything. There's like no check of anything. And you're right about that. How many times, like even for speeches, I gave this big speech one time and I had tons of testimonials, and the person, and they wanted me to do it, but they still, because they had been burned, I guess, in the past, they still wanted all these, you know, testimonials to call people and talk to them. So I never had an easy street like that. Maybe I needed a government job. I don't know. Maybe that would have been better. All right, this one is from Bill, WVLK 590 AM, Lexington, Kentucky. He says, Kate, I like the show. You make me laugh out loud the other day with your crazy, cheesy one-liners. But I probably will steal a few of them and use them when I see my grandchildren, because I think they'll understand them. Maybe they'll get it a little bit more than me, but I do like the levity. You have a great sense of humor. Please never, ever lose that. Oh, that'll be the last thing that goes with me. Are you kidding? So thanks for that. I appreciate it. If you want to send me your thoughts, you can. Kate at katedelaneyradio.com. Click on contact. Just like that, of course, 24/7, and you never know. No. All right, time for the pre-market bell. So pre-market bell, you're going to love this. I can't remember the last time this has left my lips, but oil, and I think this is all, that's just another sign what's going on with these negotiations. Could there be a sign-off here? But oil is down to $87.77 a barrel. We have not seen that number like that in a very, very long time. Meanwhile, Dow futures are up 0.9%, S&P futures are up 0.5%, and NASDAQ futures down 0.3%. So it's about what's going on in the Middle East, whatever the developments are there. That's going to make the world's largest craps table turn, and I think that's why we're seeing the oil go to what it was pre-market, and I think throughout the day we're going to see that it's going to be low. It's interesting because gas, that is so much the conversation. And I don't know if you belong to a Costco or a Sam's. I have a Sam's membership, but it's crazy the lines now to get gas, right? Because everybody's looking for the best gas deal they can get. And Costco says they saw record-breaking gas volumes at the end of the fiscal third quarter with the fuel prices on the rise, saying they were seeing like first-time people that had gotten Costco cards, and they were there getting the gas, getting the deals, trying to, you know, maximize what they could with that membership. Not a surprise. Thanks so much to the Minnesota 2, Jason and Daniel, for their excellent work throughout the week on the technicals. Make it count, everybody, just like Gene Smart and Hannah Enminer. Who knew they always had the better joke? Make it count, everybody.
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9: Extend the ceasefire. I'm Ted Lindner, Fox News. The U.S. and Iran have reached a deal to extend the ceasefire by 60 days, but it needs President Trump's signature. Returning from an event with Air Force Academy graduates Thursday night, Vice President Vance, doing a little chopper talk, says it's hard to tell when or if President Trump will sign off on the deal.
10: We do think they're negotiating, at least so far, in good faith, and we're making some progress. Hopefully, we'll continue to make progress. The president will be in a position where he can endorse the agreement, but obviously, that's still TBD.
9: The agreement would reportedly extend the ceasefire to allow for more talks between the U.S. and Iran. The American embassy in Ukraine's capital remains open even after the threat of attacks from Russia. Fox's Grinnell Scott has more on this.
11: A social media post from the American embassy in Kyiv says there is no change to its current operation. Comments attributed to the foreign policy chief of the European Union, Kaya Kallas, claim that while EU embassies remain staffed, the U.S. embassy had been vacated after Russia warned diplomats and visitors in the Ukrainian capital to leave before attacks on the city escalate. In the post on X, the U.S. embassy cited the State Department's pledge that protecting the safety and security of Americans was its highest priority. Grinnell Scott, Fox News.
9: The manhunt for Jacob Baker in the state of Hawaii is now over. The 36-year-old Baker in police custody this after a massive search on Hawaii's Big Island. Baker, who lives on the island, was wanted in connection with the killings of three men described as armed and dangerous while on the lam. Hawaii police believe Baker's responsible for killing three men, all between the ages of 69 and 79, within a two-day period. All three major U.S. stock indexes closing at record highs Thursday. The NASDAQ rose 242 points, S&P 500 up 43 points, the Dow with a tiny gain of 24 points. 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
12: Here's your Lakes 18 Storm Tracker forecast. For tonight, the sky will be clear. The temperatures seasonably cool, but overall pretty pleasant. We'll be bottoming out in the upper 50s. It's a mostly sunny Friday. It's a delightful day. High temperatures heading into the upper 70s. A few folks will flirt with 80. Looking ahead to Saturday, we'll have more clouds around. Call it a partly sunny sky. I think more sun later in the afternoon. It'll be cooler, though, down to the mid-70s. Mostly sunny on Sunday and highs running middle and upper 70s. I'm Chief Meteorologist Bill Meck on Lexington's News, Traffic and Weather Station, 97.3 FM WVLK.
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21: A better life with Dr. Sanjay Gupta.
22: We all know how important it is to stay active as we age, especially as we get older. But I've come to realize that for as good as people are about getting their cardio in, a lot of older folks really don't seem to be doing the recommended amount of strength training or even understand why it's so important. It helps you stay functional and therefore independent for as long as possible. Certified strength and conditioning specialist Dana Santis says a great place to start is not with dumbbells or barbells, but with your body weight, which allows you to build strength while also learning how your body moves and where your limitations exist. It also reduces the risk of overwhelming your connective tissue, which adapts more slowly than muscles as we get older. Once you're comfortable, you can dial up that intensity, but do it slowly, do it carefully. I'm Dr. Sanjay Gupta, helping you live a better life.
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24: Now, it's Red Eye Radio. Gary McNamara and Eric Harley talk about everything from politics to social issues and news of the day. Whether you're up late or you're just starting your day, welcome to the show. 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
25: All across America, we are Red Eye Radio. He is Eric Harley, and I'm Gary McNamara. I don't know about you, but yesterday reminded me, since I'm the old one here, April of 83,
26: yeah,
25: when the Beach Boys were scheduled to play the Independence Day Festival,
26: right,
25: in D.C.
26: Yeah,
25: and Reagan's Interior Secretary James Watt said, "No, we don't need that kind of element here."
26: You know, Mike Love being a hoodlum and whatnot, with all that leather and devil worshiping.
25: It's like we don't need the kind of element that they bring in. And it was like the Beach Boys.
26: The Beach Boys. They're practically gospel. What are you talking about?
25: And Reagan said, "No, we welcome the Beach Boys."
26: Yes. Mike Love's a good man. Yes.
25: And so the Beach Boys ended up playing. Mm-hmm. And I know one of my own experiences, and this goes back to 1979, and Charlie Daniels,
26: yeah,
25: was supposed to play, and he ended up playing,
26: right?
25: Lancaster Speedway in Lancaster, New York. It's outside of Buffalo.
26: All right, yeah.
25: And there was a brouhaha from a couple of the city council members. I remember that said, No. We don't need that kind of, un-American artist here.
26: We need Charlie Daniels. We don't need those shenanigans.
25: We don't need that tomfoolery.
26: Well, one of his hit songs, In America. Anti-American. We don't need that Lee Greenwood with his anti-American whatnot.
25: And I remember thinking at the time,
26: yeah,
25: because he had a bunch of hits. Devil Went Down to Georgia was right. Popular at that point. Mm-hmm, mm-hmm. But all I could think of is this guy must have only heard Uneasy Rider.
26: Yeah, maybe. You know? Yeah,
25: I was taking a trip out to L.A. tooting along in my Chevrolet, toking on a number and digging on the radio.
26: Yeah. Well, we've all toked on a number. Mine was 3. So, oh, he means joint. Yeah. He means marijuana. And that, oh.
25: And that was, by the way, that's the beginning of Charlie Daniels' first major hit in America, which would have been early 73.
26: Mm-hmm. Yeah.
25: So, and by the way, I didn't have to look that up.
26: Yeah. All right.
25: You know how I didn't have to look that up? I remember the first. Well, yeah, yes, I'm old, but I remember the first time I heard it.
26: Yeah.
25: And
26: you're old.
25: No, we were doing a, I played, Catholic Youth Organization CYO basketball that year.
26: Okay.
25: And so that meant we had to participate in CYO activities.
26: Yeah.
25: And so I remember we had a car wash. It was like April or probably May of 73.
26: April would be too cold.
25: Yeah, exactly.
26: There, right?
25: It would be, yeah, because it was everybody, you know, washing the cars, whatever.
26: Right, yeah.
25: And yeah, I was thinking that. I go, when was it? April? I go, no, it can't have been April.
26: Had to have been May.
25: We'll get to that in just a moment here, because it does relate to me in the next 24 hours.
26: Mm-hmm.
25: So it might have been May. It could have been June. And I remember hearing that song when I got into my car and just going, whoa, who in the hell is this?
26: Mm-hmm.
25: Because he really didn't sing that song.
26: Right.
25: It was a Charlie Daniels rap.
26: Yeah, yeah. Oh, yeah, yeah, yeah. It was kind of wild.
25: I reached out and kicked old Green Teeth right in the knee.
26: Yeah, well, the first time you hear something shocking, you know, on the radio, like me, with me, it was Minnie Riperton. This is shockingly depressing. I need some Judas Priest in my life. And
25: loving you.
26: I don't even know if Judas Priest was a hit band yet.
25: Remember the first time you heard when her voice went up as high as it possibly could?
26: Yeah, I almost jumped out of the car. Like, I was like 4.
25: Dogs went crazy.
26: No, that's it.
25: Oh, by the way, speaking about the temperature,
26: yeah,
25: I'm going to see my dad tomorrow afternoon, but I'm back. I'm back like 7 o'clock Saturday night. So
26: right.
25: I'm flying in, flying out. Low's going to be in the 40s.
26: Yeah. Yeah.
25: It's like, what?
26: Yeah, which is weird because you told me that, I think, yesterday during the show, during a break. And I had a dream that day that I looked at the forecast for here, for Texas, and there was a cold front coming through, and the overnight lows was going to be 37 this weekend here in the Dallas area. And I was freaking out. And then you told me about the overnight lows there in Buffalo coming up. This weekend. Yeah, I wouldn't mind a little free air conditioning, but I was out in the heat yesterday doing the lawn in the middle of the day, and it was, summer's here. I mean, we're not quite to 100 yet, but I think it was already 90. By the time I got cleaned up and everything afterward, I was driving around, it was 95 in my neighborhood.
25: So the point is, music-wise, 5 out of the 7 have now pulled out after it was announced Wednesday.
26: Yeah.
25: I think it came out Wednesday for the America 250? Is it the official name of the actual the concert series?
26: Yeah.
25: And then when I woke up, I saw that Martina McBride had pulled out. And the thing is, you know, she says she's done many of them. She's stating... Now, Morse Day and The Time said, we have no idea why we're on the list. I don't even know what they're talking about.
26: Mm-hmm.
25: And there was another artist, too, that just said, people are calling me up, screaming at me because I'm not a Trump supporter. We never signed up for this.
26: Mm-hmm.
25: We don't even know how we got in. Mm-hmm. And Martina McBride said they were told there was nothing political at all that was involved in it, and then they found out yesterday, you know, when they saw everything that was going on, they found out that Trump was involved in it, and she's claiming that, you know, he's making sure that donors get special spots and everything else, and she said, we were just told there were no politics involved. This was just America 250. Mm-hmm. Now, the interesting thing is, I haven't checked through social. I'm assuming that Trump's going to come out and blast them. Right now, I think, you know, because the Commodores pulled out, Milli Vanilli pulled out. Now, I did, the good thing about all of this, I found out, because everybody's going, Milli Vanilli?
2: Mm-hmm.
25: The one guy's dead.
2: Mm-hmm.
25: What about the other guy? The other guy isn't in the band.
2: Mm-hmm. They weren't even the ones that did the singing.
25: Right,
2: the
25: they didn't do the singing. And so it's two women that are Milli Vanilli now, and I don't know if it's the original singers or not. That I don't know.
26: Yeah, there was one guy, and it was like, I want to say three or four people that actually did the singing.
25: Oh, yeah, it was Rob and Fab.
26: Yeah, yeah. Yeah, and one of them died by suicide. I forget which one.
25: Yeah.
26: Yeah.
25: So you've got now five out of the seven that have pulled out.
2: Mm.
25: Now, it may end up that the only one that's going to be left is Vanilla Ice singing over and over again, and this may be appropriate, Ice, Ice Baby.
26: Yeah. That actually could get a crowd going. Yeah.
25: Yeah, that's...
26: They went to the same school as my kids.
25: Look, I look at these things and concerts like this, and what do I want to see? What do I want to see when it's around 4th of July and I'm Washington, D.C.? Sorry, I was raised in it. Mm-hmm. I've talked about my father was so freaked out with rock and roll that there were no rock and roll records allowed in the house. None. And the only albums that we had, the only albums were Bach, Beethoven, Tchaikovsky, Strauss's waltzes, and John Philip Sousa marching band and military songs. Mm. So I got to love. I still get, if I hear an orchestra do Stars and Stripes Forever, I get goosebumps. And that comes straight from my childhood.
26: Yeah.
25: You know, because we're real young listening to that stuff. Now, I did have to explain later on to my father that the influence of listening to so much classical music got me early on into the Genesis long form drug music, prog rock.
26: Mm. Right.
25: I used to kid him about that all the time. Go, yeah. Dad, you know what you did? You got me into all this prog rock stuff now.
26: Right.
25: You know,
26: all the
25: heavy drug music.
26: Well, I don't know how a list like this gets to. They put this together. By the way, Rob Pilatus is the one who died from Milli Vanilli. The two guys that were basically the models and dancers in the video. According to Wiki, he died from alcohol and drug overdose. And there's no mention of suicide, but there was talk of him wanting basically that he was not in a good mindset at the time. So very tragic situation in that regard. But you get back to who's putting this concert together. Why would you? I mean, my thought is this. If you don't have artists scrambling to get on the list, you don't even start to put a concert like that together. Jack Osborne's been talking about everybody and how it all came together for the final tribute to Ozzy, basically the final Ozzy and Sabbath concert came together, and all the artists that were there, a few artists that couldn't make it. One artist, and they won't say who it is, that wanted to be paid, and they were basically covering travel and pay for the crew, but they weren't paying the artists, and that was agreed by all. And anyway, something like that, the point is that you have artists that are scrambling. I'll pay my own way. I'll be there. I'll be on stage. I'll do this. If you don't have a situation where the artists are already on board, full stop, and you, when the time you mentioned it, this is how it works. You put out the feelers. You get somebody who does this. You get a concert promoter who does this, who knows everybody and their management, and you put out the feelers. Those who jump on board from day one, there's the start of your list. I mean, I think it's given that, Ali Greenwood and Kid Rock are going to be there, right? By the way, the fact that Vanilla Ice and my kids went to the same school, there's nothing in the school that actually pays tribute to them.
25: Actually, I'm looking at it right now. The only ones that haven't canceled, Vanilla Ice and Brett Michaels. Not Poison, but just Brett Michaels.
26: Right, yeah. Yeah, he's been doing solo stuff for years, and he's on Fox News a lot, and I don't know where he stands politically. I'm not sure. But I, you know, if you don't have a full and complete list, and it needs to be, I'd say what? A 3 or 4 hour show minimum. It doesn't need to be an all-day
25: festival.
26: No,
25: these are different nights.
26: I know, but what I'm saying is your lineup needs to be 3 or 4 hours a night.
25: And it is. They have military bands that are also playing. There's probably 25, 30 different, different patriotic bands that are playing.
26: Right, but if you're putting together something like this and you don't have major artists scrambling to get on that list, don't bother with them. Do the military bands.
25: Yeah, that's what I...
26: Do the presentation, do the flyovers.
25: Right.
26: Do the... you said bring in some tanks.
25: That happened last year.
26: Yeah. A drone show. Not a military drone show, although that would be cool too. Do one of those drone shows that you do. You can have a celebration that people would enjoy. Or you could have a Bret Michaels concert.
25: That
26: was a cheap shot.
25: I don't know. I mean, you've got a couple of the artists. I don't know if they're lying or whatever that were on the list. Like Morris Day said, and there was another artist too. I can't remember who they are.
26: Yeah,
25: they both said we never signed up for this. We don't know why we're on the list.
26: Right.
25: Now, did their agent do it? Did their promoter do it? Didn't communicate with them. Mm-hmm. I don't know. Mm-hmm. That just seems strange that you have two artists that come out and say, we never agreed to do this.
26: Right.
25: Well, how do you get on the list then?
26: Mm-hmm.
25: I mean, that to me makes no sense at all. As to Martina McBride, she was not, specific. I did see in one article that it was, well, we heard that it's, this is basically being run by Trump. And there was one artist, I thought it was Martina McBride, I'm doing this from memory, that said, Trump is using this concert, to bring in donors to have special VIP seats. And that's not what this is supposed to be about.
26: Right.
25: Because we were not told that. We were told it was strictly, everything. There'd be no politicians on stage. There'd be, everybody gets in and the MC, there's no politics. It's all about free, the 250th birthday of the United States. And, Martina McBride is a friend of Sean Hannity's.
26: Mm-hmm. Yeah.
25: His show.
26: No, she seems to be someone who's patriotic.
25: Yeah. Her that hit song is his song.
26: Mm-hmm.
25: And I think she's been on his show many times in the past. I know when he was with the company we were with,
26: mm-hmm.
25: I believe
26: Let Freedom Ring.
25: Yeah, Let Freedom Ring. Yeah. Mm-hmm. So I was thinking, and when she said, I'll do it, but it's not going to be about politics. Everybody has, this has to be completely inclusive for everyone. And she said, we were told it was, and the new information says it's not. Well, specifically, what was that?
26: Mm-hmm.
25: And I still don't know that, except the one artist said that it was because, we didn't know that Trump was using this to reward, donors.
26: Mm-hmm.
25: Republican donors by giving them special VIP seats or whatever. That's
26: backstage to meet.
25: I don't know whether that's true or not.
26: Yeah,
25: because there's been no official statement.
26: Mm-hmm.
25: And if Martina, the other artists that I know that are completely anti-Trump and completely anti-Republican,
26: mm-hmm.
25: I don't trust what they say. Martina McBride though is one you'd say, okay, why? What is it? Be specific with me. Tell me precisely what you were told.
26: If you don't have a lock on those artists before you even start talking about it, then you don't talk about it. You don't promote it. Move on and do something else.
25: Well, she was in.
26: Mm-hmm.
25: She admitted she was in.
26: I know, but what I mean is you've got to have a roster. You got to have a full roster, or otherwise you don't have a show.
25: Well, that's what they put out yesterday or 2 days ago, was the full roster. That's what caused all this.
26: Which they clearly didn't have. That's my whole point.
25: Right. On social media, they didn't have. They didn't.
26: That's my whole point.
25: Two of them said. Two out of the seven.
26: That's what I mean by locked in.
25: Right.
26: I was specifically
25: talking about Martina McBride.
26: When you start this thing, you get a concert promoter to lock those people in, and they're on board, they're contracted in, and they are. It's a contract, whether they get paid or not. It's a contract to perform, and if you don't have them locked in, don't talk about it. Move on, do something else.
25: We are Red Eye Radio.
26: Brought to you by Hotshot Secret.
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25: We are Red Eye Radio. He's Eric Carly, and I'm Gary McNamara. Well, this story really blew up yesterday.
12: Now what happened? 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
25: 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And even Democrats are coming out. We didn't spend a lot of time on it this week. We just said, look, she's lying. 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
25: We didn't bring it up.
26: Right.
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13: Here's your Lakes 18 Storm Tracker forecast. For tonight, the sky will be clear. The temperatures seasonably cool, but overall pretty pleasant. We'll be bottoming out in the upper 50s. It's a mostly sunny Friday. It's a delightful day. High temperatures heading into the upper 70s. A few folks will flirt with 80. Looking ahead to Saturday, we'll have more clouds around. Call it a partly sunny sky. I think more sun later in the afternoon. It'll be cooler, though, down to the mid-70s. Mostly sunny on Sunday, and highs running middle and upper 70s. I'm Chief Meteorologist Bill Meck on Lexington's News, Traffic and Weather Station, 97.3 FM WVLK.
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28: A better life with Dr. Sanjay Gupta.
37: We all know how important it is to stay active as we age, especially as we get older. But I've come to realize that for as good as people are about getting their cardio in, a lot of older folks really don't seem to be doing the recommended amount of strength training or even understand why it's so important. It helps you stay functional and therefore independent for as long as possible. Certified strength and conditioning specialist Dana Santis says a great place to start is not with dumbbells or barbells, but with your body weight, which allows you to build strength while also learning how your body moves and where your limitations exist. It also reduces the risk of overwhelming your connective tissue, which adapts more slowly than muscles as we get older. Once you're comfortable, you can dial up that intensity, but do it slowly, do it carefully. I'm Dr. Sanjay Gupta, helping you live a better life.
14: And we're live here outside the Perez family home, just waiting for the... 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
4: And I'm Gary McNamara along with Eric Harley. Coming up in just a minute, Democrats furious at Jill Biden.
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4: So if you want to know how the day went yesterday, I'm reading this headline from the Babylon Bee, and it's actually quite accurate about some of the critics of what Jill Biden said. Here's the headline from the Babylon Bee. Jill Biden explains she thought Joe had a stroke during the debate, which is why she left him up there to die. And you sit there and go, that's a cruel headline. That's actually what people were saying yesterday. When I saw that, I go, well, that's really not an exaggeration.
26: If she actually thought he was having a stroke, you stop everything and save to do everything to save your husband's life, right?
4: And then afterwards, you know, and this is part of reading this, former Biden aides don't believe Jill Biden. They're angry after the ex-First Lady's debate comments. Alex Thompson, the Axios reporter who co-wrote Original Sin, you and I just always get a kick out of that with Jake Tapper.
26: Mm-hmm.
4: The book was released last year and delved into the former President Joe Biden's cognitive decline scandal, said he's been flooded with reactions from members of Biden's orbit after Jill Biden began speaking out about her husband's struggles to speak coherently at the CNN debate against the former vice, against the former president, against then former President Donald Trump. Mm. She told CBS News she thought her husband was having a stroke or might have been drugged, according to The Atlantic, ahead of the release of her forthcoming book. Well, a lot of Democrats, including several Biden aides that I've talked to since yesterday when the interview came out, just simply don't believe her. In fact, some are saying she's gaslighting here. Wow. Thompson pointed out how Jill Biden appeared alongside her husband at a post-debate rally, and that's how the Babylon Bee came up with their headline, and seemed to act as that as if everything was okay the following day, carrying on with other campaign events. And a lot of former aides, you know, have told me, if you really believed he might be having a stroke, then it's not necessarily the same behavior that you would do. There's no evidence that there was any significant medical exam afterwards, Thompson said, before acknowledging she suggested her husband take a cognitive exam, but was overruled by his advisors per The Atlantic. He continued, and you know, a lot of Democrats think that this is simply unhelpful to come out with this at this moment and try to rewrite this portion of history. I have to say that there is significant skepticism that she is trying to rewrite the narrative right now. Well, she's not going to be successful at it. What I think is interesting is she's doing these interviews that everybody on the left and right know is a lie, and she's hoping that Democrats will buy the book because they want to be BS'd more.
5: Yeah.
4: Seriously.
5: Right.
4: Republicans aren't going to buy the book.
5: Right.
4: It's going to be Democrats. And so she knows she's lying. You and I said it. We didn't spend much time. We go, come on, she's lying. We all know it. And then this thing just blew up the last couple of days, and it's Friday. We got to clear the desk.
5: But, well, it's and again, you know, at the basis of it all is either somebody who's lying or a wife that doesn't care.
4: Yeah,
5: it's one of those two,
4: right? Yeah,
5: plain and simple.
4: By
5: you can't say, well she cares, but she thought the debate was more important. Yeah, that's a viable answer.
4: Thank you for continuing what we've always done here, which is, all right, what are the only choices?
5: These are the only two options.
4: The only two options is
5: she's
4: lying or she's completely uncaring about her husband.
5: Right.
4: One or the other.
5: And I don't know which is which. You would have to ask her because it's one of those two. I believe she's lying. If I were a betting man, and I am, I'd put a dollar on that bet. She's lying.
4: Of course.
5: But I'm not going to rule out that she doesn't care about her husband. It happens.
4: We're looking at the only two options.
5: I can't tell you.
4: If she's lying, why is she lying? Because everyone knows. I saw Chris Coons on with Martha McCallum, and he was doing the thing. Well, you know, Trump falls asleep in meetings. She goes, what are you talking about? He does 30 to 100 questions a day.
5: Yeah.
4: You know, he's all over the place. And then he just, but he won't answer the question on this. That's not the point, but he wouldn't let her.
5: Yeah.
4: Chris Coons would not let her finish the sentence.
5: Right.
4: And she's the interviewer. I would have told him, will you please shut up? I let you talk. Let me talk.
5: Yeah, exactly.
4: And she didn't do that, but I would have done it.
5: Yeah.
4: And so he was trying, he didn't want to hear her answer because he was trying to make the moral equivalency that there's no difference between what Biden was or what Biden is and was back then, and Donald Trump. Because nobody buys that Donald Trump is he 80? You know, might he forget some things? I forget things. You forget things.
5: I've been forgetting things all my life.
4: But it's whether you cannot have any type of consistency with your cognitive abilities, you know, to complete a sentence or talk about a paragraph or relate an idea, and Biden couldn't do that. And it just happened to be he was at his worst.
5: Here's the case I'll make for Jill Biden not caring about her husband.
26: because that wasn't the only night or time or moment in front of a camera, and I'm certainly away from a camera, that he displayed some cognitive issues. And quite frankly, I know my wife. I love her very much, and she likes me a lot. I'm one of her favorite people. She tells me all the time.
4: Tolerate.
26: No, she loves me enough, and I love her enough to know that if I started to see that, especially if I were in the public eye, I know what you're saying. You're in radio. Yeah, we're not in the public eye. We're on the radio. It's different. But if I were at that level and I were constantly on the world stage and something were wrong with me, my wife would step in and there would be no one who could stop her.
4: Right.
26: So there's the case for not caring. But I can't tell you that because I can't read into Joe Biden's heart.
4: But we know what the options are.
26: There are two options there. And those are the only two options. She's lying or she doesn't care about her husband.
4: Now, I want to play this because it shows you how those in the leftist media don't realize what they've said before. They don't realize the internet exists when it comes to Joe Biden. Listen to Abby Phillips here on CNN. Mm. Listen to this here. All right. We're going to play what she said here in the last 36 hours and what she said in the middle of June of 2024.
26: Okay.
4: Okay. Here we go.
7: The autopsy that the Democrats didn't delve into that. But it should. Yeah. What kind of political system covers that up and makes it okay to lie to people about what everybody knows is true?
4: That was just in the last 36 hours. All right.
26: Yeah.
4: Here we go. Now let's go back. She's just, you know, what type of political system allows this to happen?
26: Right.
4: Here we go.
26: All right.
4: June 17th, 2024, Abby Phillips.
7: November choice is between two old men. We know that. But tonight I want to talk about the Joe Biden that Republicans want you to see and the pipeline of videos that aren't telling the full truth. Now, those videos are probably right now clogging the public consciousness as Americans start to think about their votes. And this is going to be really tough and tricky for voters to sort through because some of these videos, if you're a regular person, you probably cannot even do the digging that would be required to sort through what is being chopped up, what is being deceptively characterized, all of that.
8: That's right. And it's only June. You're already talking about whether the president's defecating in public. Imagine where we're going to be by October. The White House press secretary used the phrase cheap fakes, the idea of cheap fakes. Let me explain what that is to people. We've been worried for years about AI deep fakes, that computer generated images are going to trick people into believing something that's totally false. Cheap fakes are a little bit simpler. They're cheap. They're just distorted, out of context videos, chopped up in certain ways, constructed in certain ways. That's what we're seeing. That's what the Biden administration, the Biden campaign is so worried about right now. But make no mistake, they are worried about this. This is a real problem. This is not some made up fiction. The videos are oftentimes made up, but the problem is real because some of us, Abby, watch a 40-minute speech by Biden. We see the full context. Other people only watch a 5-second clip. And that's going to be something that's going to, I suspect, follow Biden for the rest of this campaign.
7: I mean, look, Biden, as we pointed out, it's not a secret. He is an older man. He has actually moments that are pretty awkward in public. Why chop them up and make them into something that they're not?
4: She was part of what she had just said was the political system that covers it up.
26: Yeah.
4: Because as we know, that was all BS about the deep fakes. That ended up being mocked.
26: Yep.
4: Stelter lost, excuse me. He even lost, I don't want to say he lost credibility. He never had any credibility, but he lost credibility even with Democrats with that.
26: No, absolutely. You know. No, and it was
4: Brian Stelter, formerly of CNN.
26: It really is if you think about it, it's in the same line of the Jake Tapper book. It's the same spirit. Well, the day after the election, we went straight to writing the book about it. The day after the election, huh? Yeah, you waited all of that time. You could have written the book. You had information. It didn't all come to you the morning of the day after the election.
5: No, they constantly, they carry the water for the left. They do all of this. They're part of the, I don't know, I don't like the words cover up because it really wasn't a cover up. We could all see it when it came to the cognitive issues with Joe Biden. And by the way, for those of us, many of us who deal with family members who have cognitive issues, serious cognitive issues, it is a shame that their family members don't step in.
4: I said formerly of CNN, he was formerly, then he came back again.
26: Oh, that's right.
4: He did. He came back. Want to make sure Brian Stelter wouldn't have talked about him.
26: Yeah.
4: Yeah, you're right.
26: You know, and
4: because I know how protective, I'm going to see my dad.
26: Yeah.
4: I know how protective the entire family is of him.
26: Yes.
4: And we would never allow what the Biden family allowed with Joe Biden.
26: Ever.
4: We've never
26: ever.
4: Allowed that. Ever. Ever. And I tend to agree. I can't read her mind, but either

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1: All right.
0: What does he call women? Are you ready?
1: Okay.
0: Ready for this one? Here we go.
1: All right, this is
0: beautiful.
1: Yeah, okay.
2: Every one of our neighbors with a uterus became the property of the state.
3: One of our neighbors with a uterus to be able to control their own body.
2: Our neighbors with a uterus.
3: One of our neighbors with a uterus.
0: Now, that's going to get him in trouble with the left. Because what's a neighbor with a uterus? A woman.
1: It's a woman.
0: But not all women have a uterus.
1: According to the left.
0: According to the left.
1: You know, he's not doing well. He said there's only six genders. And again, we're going by their rule book. Yes. We know now there's over 6,000. I'm pretty sure I'm right on that.
0: How many are Facebook? Remember Facebook back?
1: This was back 57.
0: 12 years ago. That's like 12 years ago.
1: Oh, yeah. That was ancient Facebook. They've updated it. I'm pretty sure it's over 6,000.

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11: Closing in on a peace deal. I'm Sue Guzman, Fox News. Iran and the U.S. reportedly agreeing to a framework for a peace deal. Fox's Ashley Webster with more from Tel Aviv.
12: Negotiators for the U.S. and Iran have agreed to a framework of a deal, but it has yet to be approved by President Trump. If a memorandum of understanding is approved, it would mean a 60-day ceasefire extension, the Strait of Hormuz reopened, and Iran committing to dropping any ambitions of possessing a nuclear weapon. As those discussions continue, Israeli military forces have been expanding their ground operations northward in Lebanon. The Lebanese health ministry says 42 people have been killed, more than 50 others injured.
11: Vice President J.D. Vance telling reporters Thursday that an agreement is close, but they are not there yet. A big bust for Blue Origin and its new Glenn rocket.
13: Blue Origin's Glenn rocket is supposed to carry payloads in a low Earth orbit and possibly the moon. But when they tried to do a static fire test at Cape Canaveral Space Force Station in Florida late Thursday, the rocket exploded. Sound courtesy of Spaceflight Now's YouTube page. It was a monstrous explosion completely shrouding the 320-foot-tall Glenn rocket. The company posted on X, "We experienced an anomaly during today's hot fire test All personnel have been accounted for. The Brevard County Emergency Management Office said there was no threat to the public as a result of the explosion. Jill Nato, Fox News.
14: At least three people dead, four injured in a gas explosion that engulfed a Dallas apartment building in a massive fire. The blast shaking nearby homes and flinging debris as firefighters were on their way to the reported gas leak. First responders now looking through the debris for possible survivors or victims. 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
15: Here's your Lakes 18 Storm Tracker forecast. For tonight, the sky will be clear. The temperatures seasonably cool, but overall, pretty pleasant. We'll be bottoming out in the upper 50s. It's a mostly sunny Friday. It's a delightful day. High temperatures heading into the upper 70s. A few folks will flirt with 80. Looking ahead to Saturday, we'll have more clouds around. Call it a partly sunny sky. I think more sun later in the afternoon. It'll be cooler, though, down to the mid-70s. Mostly sunny on Sunday, and highs running middle and upper 70s. I'm Chief Meteorologist Bill Meck on Lexington's News, Traffic and Weather Station. 97.3 FM WVLK.
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30: Colleague of mine was telling me the other day about how their Instagram feed is filled with videos, most of them kind of funny, about how grandparents and friends tend to bulldoze new parents out of the way to get to see their baby. As a dad of three daughters, I know how life really does become all about them the moment those kids are born. But I also know parents are still people too, who need their own attention beyond being mom or dad. And moms, in particular in those early years, can feel especially invisible in the eyes of other people. So what can you do to stop contributing to what is known as maternal invisibility? Women we spoke to said these two things were the most helpful. When people stop to ask, how they could best support them, number one, or when they took the initiative to handle certain tasks that obviously needed to be done. I'm Dr. Sanjay Gupta, helping you live a better life.
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1: Now, it's Red Eye Radio. Gary McNamara and Eric Harley talk about everything from politics to social issues and news of the day. 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
2: And he's Eric Harley, and I'm Gary McNamara. Welcome and good morning. Thank you so much for being here. Well, just here in the last hour, Bret Michaels has pulled out of the Freedom 250 Great American State Fair concerts. He pulled out. He said, unfortunately, what was presented to us as a celebration of our country has evolved into something much more divisive. He doesn't explain why, though, than who I'd agreed to be part of. He goes, also concerns have been raised concerning the safety of my fans, band, crew, family, and myself, including threats that are completely unfounded and unforgivable. So he was getting threats.
3: Okay. All right.
2: For staying in. So there's only, the only ones left now, somebody, I've never heard of this artist, Flo Rida. You know who that is?
3: Yeah, Flo Rida.
2: Flo Rida? I have no idea.
3: Mm-hmm.
2: Yeah. See, I didn't even know how to pronounce the last name.
3: Mm-hmm.
2: And Vanilla Ice.
3: Mm-hmm.
2: That's it. So everybody else has pulled out. Who is, what does Flo do?
3: Flo Rida had a hit song, wow, years ago.
2: Oh, okay.
3: The Boots with the Fur.
2: The Boots with the Fur.
3: I don't know if that's the name of the song, but yeah.
2: Okay.
3: Flo Rida.
2: Okay, just.
3: Flo Rida. The name, of course, a take of Florida, you know. Yeah. So.
2: Oh. Yeah. I had no idea. Thank you.
3: Mm-hmm.
2: Thank you for updating me.
3: Yeah. It's called Reading. Mm-hmm.
2: Well, I've never seen the name, though. I could read and never see the name.
3: Well, is it listed on the list?
2: The what?
3: Is it listed on the list? Do they break it up to Flo dash Rida?
2: Yes.
3: They do? Yeah.
2: Okay. Flo Rida.
3: Yeah.
2: Yeah.
3: All right. It's like Eminem, you know, candy thing. Peanut or plain, doesn't matter.
2: I got to check True Social to see if Trump has commented on it.
3: Yeah. About the concert? Yeah.
2: Yeah.
3: Well, Bret Michaels is where you draw the line. Well, I mean, if we're not going to have Bret Michaels, why even have it? Why even have the 250 year celebration if we're not going to?
2: Well, if it's not Poison and you can't get CeCe DeVille,
3: yeah,
2: you know, if CeCe's not in there, I mean, it's
3: well, and
2: I got to play with Bret.
3: Yeah, yeah, exactly.
2: I'm just such a great guitarist, and I got all the chicks.
3: Right. Well, I'm not sure that's true, but he is a great guitarist.
2: By the way, I'm not a Poison fan at all.
3: Yeah.
2: I did years ago. A friend of mine was visiting.
3: Yeah.
2: This goes back, wow, almost 26 years ago.
3: Mm-hmm.
2: And she was coming into town for business.
3: Right. Yeah.
2: And she had heard about the concert. She goes, let's go to the concert. I went, no, I'm not going to go see Poison.
3: Yeah.
2: And she said, come on, go. And I went, no. I think it was Poison, Dokken, and Cinderella.
3: Okay.
2: And I was, no, I don't want it. And I went. And, you know, Poison didn't impress me at all. I mean, it was Cinderella. How did they ever fit the hairband kind of thing?
3: Well, because if you go to back to their song, their hit songs and their videos, you'll see. And well, it was really big hair.
2: Okay.
3: Yeah.
2: Well, but
3: yeah.
2: I mean the style that I saw.
3: Yeah.
2: From Tom Kiefer, he was more, it was more goth grunge.
3: Yeah.
2: That's how, I don't know how
3: more,
2: else to
3: more
2: describe
3: of
2: it.
3: A just a straight rock and blues influence.
2: Yeah.
3: He's a very good artist.
2: I saw influences to me. I'm like, well, like I just mentioned those artists. The Cult also was like, it was really interesting. I'm like, he doesn't fit in here.
3: Yeah.
2: And,
3: yeah.
2: But, yeah. Yeah. So I had to admit that, I saw Poison once. They, didn't impress me.
3: Yeah.
2: I was like, okay.
3: Yeah, well.
2: Every rose has a thorn.
3: Yeah.
2: Okay.
3: Yeah, whatever. Some things you do for money, I guess.
2: And I don't want to,
3: or some things you do just because you're a horrible songwriter.
2: Again,
3: I don't know.
2: Argue, not, I'm probably going to get hate mail. You don't like Poison? No. But yeah. Arguing music is the dumbest thing because people like what they like.
3: Well,
2: people
3: they, like what you know, they sold tens and tens of albums, so I don't. No, they sold a lot of records. They sold a ton of records. They made it. They did their thing. And apparently there's still an audience.
2: You know what always impressed me about Bret Michaels, though?
3: Huh.
2: Was the amount of partying he did being a type 1 diabetic and then had to stop.
3: Yeah,
2: I mean,
3: yeah.
2: You're alive, dude?
3: Yeah.
2: Wow.
3: Yeah.
2: So
3: no, because that's the extremely sensitive situation, yeah. So, yeah, I don't know. It's like you said, music is, you know, there's, what do they say? There's no accounting for taste.
2: Yeah.
3: Well, all right. It is, when you look at this whole concert thing, I don't know that you need the concert. You know, if you have Lee Greenwood singing God Bless the USA, right? And you have military bands and you have flyovers, you have fireworks and a big celebration. I don't know that you need the music. If you could get the music, that'd be one thing. If this were the Obama administration, Taylor Swift would probably be headlining. But it's not. And we all know what's going on. I mean, if they're getting threats, they're getting threats because they're perceived to be somebody who supports Trump.
2: Mm-hmm.
3: And then, you know, that's going to, you're counted out at that point, and there's no fixing it. There is no, well, I'm going to do it anyway. I mean, Kid Rock will do it, and he's not afraid to do it. But there is a great concern.
2: Even though he's not on the
3: right
2: concert.
3: You know, he'll go out and support Trump. He doesn't care. He's talked about it. He goes, I'm not really political one way or the other. I just believe in certain things, you know, ideas. And so he's not, you know, these aren't artists that are going to, and there is a real situation when your crew says, I'm not doing that. If your crew isn't going to be on board, you're not going to have a show.
2: Yeah, and I don't see anything from Untrue Social about it at all. So.
3: Yeah, yeah.
2: So
3: they may change it. You know, they may decide, okay, we're just going to have the military bands. If the artists don't feel safe or they want to, you know, or if Trump wants to go after them, they want to chicken out or whatever it is, then we just won't have the concert. The concerts won't be the problem. You know, they not having a concert won't be a problem. Have your nightly events.
2: And I think there's admission to the state fair, so.
3: Yeah, right.
2: As they're calling it, the state.
3: Yeah.
2: Freedom 250 state fair.
3: Right.
2: Supposed to be representing all, you know, the states, so.
3: Right.
2: It said buy tickets, so I went to the website.
3: Corn dogs and funnel cakes, let's go. You know, I don't need Bret Michaels. When you have my grandmother's dying words. If you have corn dogs and funnel cakes, you don't need Bret Michaels.
2: Funniest thing is, and these all coming from most Republican conservatives who read this went, well, except for Martina McBride, who the hell cares?
3: Yeah.
2: And then,
3: right.
2: But it was like, I did not find many Republican conservatives that were impressed with the lineup.
3: Well, you know, that's it. That's why you want to put the feelers out early on, get a concert promoter on board, and then tell them, but here's the thing. You do have to tell them what it's going to be and what it's not going to be. And if it turns out that it's evolving into something else, you should expect You should expect cancellations anyway, because it's the nature of the beast. There are going to be artists that are out there that, you know, okay, well, so-and-so, the bass player's not feeling well, so we're going to cancel. I'm just joking. Nobody cancels because they don't have a bass player. But you know, if the singer is, you know, under the weather, or if they have a conflict or something, you'll expect cancellations. It's kind of factored in. So you build a big roster and lock everybody in with contracts, and go from there. But I just don't. It's well, just that to me isn't the draw of the celebration of 250 years of liberty.
2: No, I
3: can't. It's just not.
2: Yeah, it's not. No, for me it wouldn't be. For me it wouldn't be either. Now let's talk about the other concert.
4: Yeah,
2: which Tom one? Morello.
3: Yeah,
2: from Rage for the Machine.
3: Uh-huh.
2: Has another festival coming up right before the midterm election in early October.
3: Oh.
2: He's bringing with him Bruce Springsteen, Joan Baez,
3: all right,
2: the Dave Matthews Band, Foo Fighters, Jack Black, the Dropkick Murphys. Man, they are so insanely liberal.
3: Yeah.
2: And it's, let me just read it to you. It's not just about the music. Portions of the proceeds will go towards Vote Riders, a nonpartisan organization working to expand voter access across the country. You know what they do, Vote Riders?
3: Huh.
2: You know what they raise money for?
3: Huh.
2: Get rid of all voter ID. And so they go nonpartisan. I will say in later updates, they took them out of there because they were getting blasted on social media saying nonpartisan. Hmm. In a way, though, when you think about it, it is nonpartisan, but it isn't. It is nonpartisan, the concert, because only those rock stars and a very few people believe that there shouldn't be voter ID. The vast majority, landslide numbers of American citizens, including Democrats, minorities, everybody across the board, believes in voter ID. It is partisan, though, because 99.9999999% of Democrats in federal office,
3: mm-hmm,
2: disagree with the landslide numbers of their own Democrats in their own party. So I guess that would be the partisanship, in it.
3: Yeah.
2: But but I was laughing yesterday. I go, wait a minute, maybe nonpartisan because nobody is with them. Because so it says the portions will go, the Vote Riders, a nonpartisan organization, which they are not. The Power of the People Festival is about freedom, justice, equality, and rock and roll, Morello said in a statement. It's about the power of everyday human beings have when they come together through music, art, community, and action. We are honored to bring this incredible lineup to the D.C. area for a day that celebrates the spirit of activism, creativity, and hope. If you look at this here. I have it on my, look at it on my phone there.
3: Yeah.
2: Doesn't it look like it's being put on by the Communist Party of the Soviet
3: no,
2: Union?
3: No, it absolutely look at the poster. Does. No, it
2: the
3: does.
2: The poster looks like it's, I swear to God.
3: Did Vladimir Putin draw that?
2: I know. It's really amazing. And the comments on social media just, and I loved it. Rage Against the Machine. You're the machine.
3: And by the way,
2: all believe in the machine.
3: In terms of how he described it and what it's all about, rock and roll was third. That tells you everything right there. Oh, yeah, and we'll play some music, too.
2: But the comments on, you know, for God's sakes, if you're going to try to sell to people on commie-Nazism, as we like to call it now, commie-Nazism.
3: Commie-Nazi.
2: You know, at least use the American flag in it somewhere.
3: Yeah.
2: Don't have the poster look like it was put on by, the poster was created by Stalin's personal poster artist.
3: Well, but you know, but here's the thing. The American flag is controversial.
2: Yeah.
3: It's divisive. I saw this in an article. Man, I wish I would have saved that. It was an article just yesterday or day before. Well, the American flag has become divisive and blah, blah, blah, blah, blah. And certain businesses won't put the American flag up and, you know, blah, blah. Divisive how? We're America. It's the United States. It's our country's flag. How dare you put it on display? But no, they're not going to do that. They're going to look as commie as they can, yeah. Raging for the machine.
2: Yep.
3: That is very, very good, Ben.
2: And by the way, I've been saying this since I first heard of Rage Against the Machine. You know, when they first, when the 90s, when they really came to popularity.
3: Mm-hmm.
2: I went in, and when you, you know, when you understood Tom Morello and Zach DeLaRocca and where they come from, it's like, well, they're Marxist.
3: Yeah. Yeah.
2: You know, what do you mean? They are the machine.
3: Yes.
2: Because Marxism believes in an authoritarian government.
3: Right.
2: It's what it is.
3: Yep.
2: It's about people not owning property.
3: Yep.
2: You know, the whole Marxism, the whole communism thing is you don't get to own any property. The government controls everything.
3: Right.
2: And I said from the very beginning, they're not revolutionary as being a conservative and believing in private property ownership and free enterprise.
3: Yeah. Yeah.
2: That's what it's about.
3: It, yep.
2: You know, that's the opposite of that. You know, that's, to me, that's revolutionary in today's society. The basic tenets of our society, which is about people being able to be free to do the things that they want in business and their personal life.
3: Mm-hmm.
2: That's not the machine. The machine is what Bruce Springsteen is promoting. The machine, the authoritarian government, is what Tom Morello, with Rage for the Machine, is all about.
3: Yeah.
2: They're not about individual rights.
3: No. No.
2: They're not about free markets. They're not a, you know, it's like, well, we want to stop freedom when it comes to business. You can have freedom everywhere else in your personal life, but in your business activity, when it comes to money and things like that, when it comes to you being able to acquire wealth so you can choose where you go in life, well, on fiscal things, well, no. The machine needs to control all the money.
3: Yes. No. Yeah, it's, you know, something like that. Look, they've got a lineup of, you know, top communist rock and roll names.
2: Kamenazis, as we call them now. With the acceptance of
3: Kamenazi rock.
2: I like that.
3: Commie rock.
2: It was great. I was telling you that
3: KCOM, we're all commie rock all the time.
2: We were looking at a headline in a trade magazine that was saying that alternative music needs to get back to pre-Nirvana.
3: Yeah.
2: Okay, maybe Kamenazi.
3: Exactly. Yeah.
2: We are Red Eye Radio.
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5: 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As Deputy Agriculture Secretary Stephen Vaden observed,
7: it started with electricity. Telephones were added to that, then water, and most recently, broadband. So while the technologies may have changed, the goal of seeing to it that wherever in rural America one is, you have the basics that are necessary for modern life continue.
5: I'm Rod Bain reporting for the U.S. Department of Agriculture in Washington, D.C.
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29: A Better Life with Dr. Sanjay Gupta.
30: If you are struggling with substance abuse, alcohol, pills, whatever it may be, first of all, it's nothing to be ashamed of. We know addiction is a brain disease, and we also know getting into recovery can be tough. Also, in case this helps, I want to tell you about a new study out of Harvard School of Public Health, which found that spiritual belief, the idea of a steady religious practice, had a protective effect from addiction. Experts we talked to told us there were probably a few reasons why this might be the case. Number one, excessive drug and alcohol use would not be the norm in a religious community, and people want to fit in. Two, a belief in a higher power provides people with hope and solace, great foils for addiction. And three, and I think there's some merit to this, regular attendance in a faith community also provides connection. Just like in AA, camaraderie and social support is often what you need. I'm Dr. Sanjay Gupta, helping you live a better life.
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0: We are Red Eye Radio. He is Eric Carly, and I'm Gary McNamara. Coming up following the bottom of the hour, a media outlet attempts to defend Tallarico. We'll get to that. And, the 60-minute slaughter yesterday.
1: Yeah.
0: It's exactly what we said had to happen.
1: Well, you're going to have to. If you're not going to go in and redo everything, tell me what you're going to do. You're not going to retrain the brains of the people that are there.
0: No. No. They're political activists. Yeah. You're not going to make them journalists.
1: No, it's not going to happen.
0: We'll get to that and more.
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3: Here's your LX 18 storm tracker forecast. For tonight, the sky will be clear. The temperatures seasonably cool, but overall pretty pleasant. We'll be bottoming out in the upper 50s. It's a mostly sunny Friday. It's a delightful day. High temperatures heading into the upper 70s. A few folks will flirt with 80. Looking ahead to Saturday, we'll have more clouds around. Call it a partly sunny sky. I think more sun later in the afternoon. It'll be cooler, though, down to the mid-70s. Mostly sunny on Sunday, and highs running middle and upper 70s. I'm Chief Meteorologist Bill Meck on Lexington's News, Traffic and Weather Station, 97.3 FM WVLK.
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15: We all know how important it is to stay active as we age, especially as we get older. But I've come to realize that for as good as people are about getting their cardio in, a lot of older folks really don't seem to be doing the recommended amount of strength training or even understand why it's so important. It helps you stay functional and therefore independent for as long as possible. Certified strength and conditioning specialist Dana Santis says a great place to start is not with dumbbells or barbells, but with your body weight, which allows you to build strength while also learning how your body moves and where your limitations exist. It also reduces the risk of overwhelming your connective tissue, which adapts more slowly than muscles as we get older. Once you're comfortable, you can dial up that intensity, but do it slowly, do it carefully. I'm Dr. Sanjay Gupta, helping you live a better life.
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0: I'm Gary McNamara, along with Eric Harley. 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I'm just getting a kick. I'm just sitting here going through a thread on X.
1: Yeah.
0: From from Matt Walsh from the Daily Wire.
1: Mm.
0: And it was based on the story, just the Fox News story the other day. Let me just make sure I get it. According to a new survey, 75% of Americans say restaurants should offer some kind of adults-only dining experience to avoid unruly kids. And then the headline is, no one wants a romantic dinner ruined by a screaming child at the next table. Then he writes, well, if you don't want to be around kids at a restaurant, then fork over the money and go to a nice upscale place.
1: Yeah.
0: There's not many kids there. And then it gets to somebody posted, and this was out there yesterday. It wasn't just him. Well, they should allow to bring their dogs instead of kids. Because dogs.
1: Yeah. Yeah.
0: Hey, right.
1: Yeah.
0: No. Children are members of society and should be allowed to participate in it. Dogs are not members of our society at all.
1: They are not.
0: They are dogs.
1: Keep taking your dog everywhere.
0: Keep your dog at home or take him to a dog park.
1: Yeah.
0: It's insane that we are constantly having this conversation about whether kids should be allowed in restaurants. Meanwhile, people bring their dogs everywhere. We now live in a society where dogs are more welcome in public than human children. It's psychotic.
1: No, seriously. They're everywhere. Yeah, I understand if you're walking into Petco and people are walking their dogs in. Okay, that's fine. I get it. They might be there for grooming or the vet or whatever, or just shopping. Because, you know, when I had a dog, my dog loved to shop. My dog had lots of money and loved to shop. But people take their dogs everywhere now.
0: Some guy writes, my dog is cleaner and more well-behaved than lots of children. No, it's not. Your dog smells, eats its own poop, and barks. Yeah. Your dog has no fundamental right to participate in society at all. Children do. You know, my patience for other people's dogs is zero. If I'm inconvenienced or disrupted by someone's dog for even 1 second, it's unacceptable. Your dog should just never be my problem. But children are human beings. They are the next generation. We need them to exist.
1: Mm-hmm.
0: I mean,
1: well, you know,
0: and then it was when you go through the thread, it's dog lovers versus human lovers.
1: Oh, there you go. No, you knew that was going to be the war. That was going to be the war on that thread. That was going to be the war. And by the way, it is true. If you want a romantic dinner, then go to an upscale restaurant. Like, for instance, we would take our kids to McDonald's, but not Chili's.
0: But it started, I wanted to see where another thread went that he wrote about. And this applies to me.
1: Mm-hmm.
0: All right. And you'll agree with this.
1: All right.
0: And he writes, as I get older, I will never understand adults who are embarrassed about their age. Why are you sad and embarrassed that you've existed for a while? Why is it rude for someone to ask you how old you are? Why would you want people to think you're in your 20s if you're really in your 30s or 40s or 50s? Well, in my case, easy. I trying to date a younger woman. It should be the other way. Age and experience should be a point of pride. If anything, the glorification of youth and the desire to stay in that state, however, is the most retarded feature of the modern world. We used to revere our elders. Now we revere 23-year-olds. No, we don't. Because why exactly? They don't know anything and haven't done anything. It's insane. No, and my proof is nobody wants a young president.
1: Yeah, well, all right. Yeah.
0: Nobody wants a young, even the young people don't want a young president.
1: Well, no, because you know what it is for a lot of them? It's the Chris Rock thing that you mentioned yesterday, that years ago that he said about the Obamas. I see them as my mom and dad. They want a mommy and daddy in the White House.
0: Right.
1: For me, I don't mind someone who's been around for a minute because they have experience. Now, sometimes that experience means diddly and squat. But young people, I could see them. That's, you know, the Chris Rock effect.
0: That's true.
1: I want my mommy, my mommy and daddy.
0: Yeah. So, you know, Matt, you're wrong on that case because, as Eric just said, young people depend on the old people to survive.
1: That's right.
0: Because they don't want to work like we did.
1: That's right.
0: They don't want to work.
1: It's like people reading that article from Matt were probably like, "Mom, did you read this?"
0: He just seems to, you know. It's a survey that's done for discussion, but nobody's going to be banning kids from restaurants.
1: No, they're not. They're not. Now, as much as we can bribe the hosts of the restaurant to delay them being seated. Look, it happens. You have to expect it. Like the casual dining. Yeah, I mentioned Chili's. They're like right now, they're crushing it. I'm doing very well. And you go in, it's going to be families. If you have to know that. And then there are upscale restaurants, you know, Olive Garden or something. you go. No, but there are upscale. If
0: Eric,
1: you were going to do,
0: for gosh sakes, you live in Dallas.
1: Yeah, I know.
0: Move up a couple of levels, will you, please?
1: Okay. Well, then Applebee's. The thing is, fine if you're going to spend.
0: Oh, wait.
1: You're going to spend all my money.
0: Hold it. Wait. Hooters. I saw they're going to rebrand as a family restaurant.
1: Okay.
0: Again, we want to get back to where we were.
1: It just turns out that the entire family has only daughters. But the thing.
0: It's like the Seinfeld episode where Elaine went in and applied for the job at Monk's because, and I don't know why, but that was the only time where it seemed like a completely different ownership owned that restaurant, but it was the guy. And she accused him of only hiring women with large breasts. They were all his daughters.
1: Well, you know, it turns out, true story, my wife loves the chicken at Hooters. She does. And, you know, I asked her one time, I said, well, you know, I don't know, the whole server thing with the, she goes, oh, that's mundane. Have you seen what other girls wear in public? Compared to the Hooters servers, that's nothing. And it's like, you know, because it was that gradual thing, you know, it used to be, they're scantily clad. Actually, they have more clothes on than a lot of women walking around in public, you know, and
0: I've got to say this near me. There's a bar. And where I live, it was completely desolate when I moved in 20 years ago.
1: Right, right.
0: I mean, we had no traffic signals.
1: Right, yeah, okay.
0: And they started, you know, putting up retail establishments. And now within probably 3/4 of a mile of me, right around the corner, you know, it's because it's a long corner, there's two bars.
1: Yeah.
0: And it real nice place. The one real, real nice place, beautiful, spotless. The owner is a John Taffer fan. I met him. I hardly ever go there. I mean, I just don't go out much. But I couldn't go in there because I went in there one time and every single bartender and server basically are wearing, and it's thongs.
1: Yeah, no.
0: I'm not kidding. Thongs.
1: Yeah.
0: And I'm like, it's a corner bar.
1: Yeah, no.
0: And I'm just like,
1: no.
0: No. And again, no. Aesthetically speaking, the women that I have seen are just, and again, it's a very objective thing, or subjective, whatever. Aesthetically may not be pleasing to the eye.
1: Yeah.
0: There may be some. Look, I lived on the beach.
1: Mm-hmm.
0: I lived on the beach for almost 3 years.
1: Right.
0: And the majority of human bodies are ugly.
1: Yeah.
0: I know. I've witnessed it.
1: Mm-hmm.
0: The majority of men and women. In fact, mm-hmm. I've been the advocate of not for women being able to go topless on beaches. I'm for men putting their shirts back on.
1: Yeah, I'm on board with that.
0: And that's what happens.
1: I keep my shirt on.
0: Right, that's what happens when you live on the beach.
1: Yeah.
0: And, you know, again, that comes from experience. So not the most aesthetically... There could be better... There could be more aesthetically pleasing human beings that might be able to get away with wearing that attire in a very risque environment. But it's not. It's a corner place where you just go to have a drink and something good to eat.
1: Yeah, right.
0: And I'm just like, it's not needed.
1: No. Like, no, that's a turnoff.
0: Yeah. It's a turnoff, man.
1: Put some clothes on.
0: Right. And the place is not, it doesn't have a name like, you know, it's not like, you know, Twin Peaks where you know it's Twin Peaks. Whoa, is this a mountain kind of place? Am I going to go in here?
1: Yeah.
0: Is this
1: about that weird TV show? Nope.
0: But no, to Matt, none of us here are embarrassed about our age. Not at all.
1: I love the fact that I'm 60 or whatever I am. It's none of my business. But no, I love the fact when I turned 60, I was like, now it's on. Because I look at it as earned years. You know, the good, the bad, the ugly, whatever, everything in between. And I look at this long, and it seems, you know, because if you break up your life, you know, your childhood, and then your teen years into your young adult years, and then you get into the midlife thing, and then you get past the midlife thing, and those are all different segments of your life that almost seem like different lives altogether. You know what I mean? When you think back, it's like, wow, man, that was because society was different, because your experience was different. Maybe you lived in a different place, whatever it is. And I look at those different phases of my life and I'm grateful. You know, I lost my brother last month, and my brother had a really long, you know, he would have been 65 in August, and he, right out of high school, and graduated Del Rio High, 79, and then boom, joined the Marines. And then, you know, he started and did all of these things throughout his life, then served later in the National Guard. He did all of these things and had all of these experiences that he chose. He was never married. He didn't have children. And he told me one time, he goes, you know, this is my preference. He goes, being responsible for others is a very big responsibility. And I believe that maybe I'd be up to it maybe one day. But really, I want to do these things. And if I have a responsibility for others, then that would be, you know, a something that might kind of, you know, change everything for me. And so for him, he wanted to do those things in his life, and he did them all very well, by the book. He was a by-the-book guy. He was a great soldier in the National Guard. He was a great Marine. And I think of those phases of his life, which, you know, helps me to cope with his death. And I think about, you know, my life. I look back at my life, and I haven't accomplished some of the things he did, but I really enjoy being at this age. I don't complain about it at all.
0: And I'm not embarrassed or ashamed at all that I'm a number of weeks older than you.
1: Yeah. How many weeks would that be? Is it 10 years? Is it 52 weeks? Is it 500 and something? Over 500 weeks older.
0: I
1: measure it in weeks.
0: I did get that question the other day from somebody who's younger.
1: Yeah.
0: That said, well, do you wish you were younger?
1: No.
0: And, you know, because they're interested that I'm 70 and still working.
1: Yeah.
0: And they're like amazed by that.
1: Yeah.
0: And I said, I'm so happy. I wouldn't change anything in my life, but I wouldn't want to go back. I'm happiest right now.
1: Right.
0: That's how I look at it.
1: Yeah.
0: I don't spend much time thinking about it, though.
1: Right. Exactly.
0: I really don't.
1: Right.
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0: She goes, I voted you. You went voluntarily afterwards.
1: Right.
0: I didn't send you to anything. You chose to do it. And then you chose to work for the private for, was it Blackwater?
1: Yeah.
0: These are all choices that you made. What are you blaming me for? And then he tried to come back and say, oh, no, now you're insulting the service of people. And she wasn't.
1: No.
0: You should see, because it was his Senate site. You didn't see anybody defending him.
1: No.
0: He was getting blasted for that. Just blasted.
2: What a loser.

0: We are on our radio. He's Eric Carly, and I'm Gary McNamara. I'm still waiting for Republicans to go after Plattner on the whole thing that, implying that all major league sports should be government owned.
1: Yeah.
0: Because if private equity should be out of it, if billionaires shouldn't own sports teams, who should?
2: Right.
0: And I want somebody to do it. Now, I will say that Plattner got burned even by Susan Collins. And you saw where he said, she sent me to war.
1: Yeah.
0: To Iraq.
1: Mm-hmm.
0: Because she voted for it.

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6: Making a deal. I'm Ted Lindner, Fox News. The U.S. and Iran have reached a deal to extend the ceasefire by 60 days, but it needs President Trump's signature. Returning from an event with Air Force Academy graduates on Thursday night, Vice President J.D. Vance, doing some chopper talk, said it's hard to tell when or if President Trump will sign off on the deal.
7: We do think they're negotiating, at least so far, in good faith, and we're making some progress. Hopefully, we'll continue to make progress. The president will be in a position where he can endorse the agreement, but obviously, that's still TBD.
6: The agreement would reportedly extend the ceasefire to allow for more talks between the U.S. and Iran. The American embassy in Ukraine's capital remains open even after the threats of attacks from Russia.
8: A social media post from the American embassy in Kyiv says there is no change to its current operation. Comments attributed to the foreign policy chief of the European Union, Kaya Kallas, claim that while EU embassies remain staffed, the U.S. embassy had been vacated after Russia warned diplomats and visitors in the Ukrainian capital to leave before attacks on the city escalate. In the post on X, the U.S. embassy cited the State Department's pledge that protecting the safety and security of Americans was its highest priority. Grinnell Scott, Fox News.
6: The manhunt for Jacob Baker in Hawaii is over. The 36-year-old Baker in police custody is after a massive search on Hawaii's Big Island. Baker, who lives on the island, was wanted in connection with the killings of three men described as armed and dangerous while on the lam. Hawaii police believe Baker is responsible for killing three men, all between the ages of 69 and 79, within a two-day period. And there will be a Game 7 in the NBA Western Conference Finals as the San Antonio Spurs defeated the Oklahoma City Thunder on Thursday night, 118-91. Game 7 will be Saturday night in Oklahoma City. 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
9: Here's your Lakes 18 Storm Tracker forecast. For tonight, the sky will be clear. The temperatures seasonably cool, but overall pretty pleasant. We'll be bottoming out in the upper 50s. It's a mostly sunny Friday. It's a delightful day. High temperatures heading into the upper 70s. A few folks will flirt with 80. Looking ahead to Saturday, we'll have more clouds around. Call it a partly sunny sky. I think more sun later in the afternoon. It'll be cooler, though, down to the mid-70s. Mostly sunny on Sunday, and highs running middle and upper 70s. I'm Chief Meteorologist Bill Meck on Lexington's News, Traffic and Weather Station, 97.3 FM WVLK.
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1: Now, it's Red Eye Radio. Gary McNamara and Eric Harley talk about everything from politics to social issues and news of the day. Whether you're up late or you're just starting your day, welcome to the show from the Relief Factor Studios. 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
2: All across America, we are Red Eye Radio. He is Eric Harley, and I'm Gary McNamara. Clearing the desk off because it's a Friday show.
3: Uh-huh.
2: Weekend coming up.
3: Yeah.
2: Flying to see Dad.
3: All right.
2: Flying out at, it's really, I'm in there for 25 hours.
3: Yeah, well.
2: I fly in at, like, I think it's like noon today, get in at 4.
3: Mm.
2: Hang out, see Dad for a while.
3: Mm-hmm.
2: Go back to the hotel, get a good night's sleep, go back, see Dad in the morning, go out to breakfast with my sisters and my nieces and nephews and maybe my brother-in-law and
3: yeah,
2: whatever, and then go back and see my dad for a couple more hours, get back on a plane, come back.
3: All right.
2: So, and I had to get my jeans back out. I've been wearing shorts, not to work. I've got lighter long pants that I wear here.
3: Mm-hmm.
2: But I had to pull my jeans were basically packed away till next fall. And then I realized, oh, man, it's going to be in the 40s?
3: I wear jeans all year round.
2: Yeah, I just can't. It's just too hot.
3: I never know when I'm going to get on a horse.
2: Nah, I'm already thinking that you got to wear, jeans to the airport at like, 9:10 o'clock, 9:30 this morning. It's going to be 80 already.
3: Mm-hmm.
2: I just, mm-hmm. I hate cold and I hate heat. I don't mind heat if I'm not wearing long pants and long shirts.
3: Like summer vacations, the beach and that thing, of course. But 9 times out of 10, even in the summer, I'm wearing jeans. It's a thing. And you know, it's also, I don't wear, like, sandals. I see a lot of people, and it's fine, where they, they're wearing sandals to whatever, the store and everything else. For me, I always want to be wearing shoes I can run in, because of the cops, mainly because of the cops. No, I always feel like I may need shoes that are sturdier. And I don't know what that feeling comes from.
2: Wait till you get to be my age.
3: Yeah.
2: My shoes are totally for comfort with special insoles and everything to, make sure.
3: I've got the most comfortable shoes, but it's just I don't want to wear the open-toe shoes.
2: That's what I mean. Yeah, but the sandals aren't the same. You can't. I mean, you've got to wear. We need our support.
3: Yeah.
2: But I have, when I walk. Mm. I can feel the cushion.
3: Me too.
2: My shoes are great. I think I lower an inch when I step down. It's like,
3: And down, I added more padding inside my shoes. I've got the memory foam shoes that I buy, but I add more padding inside them, and they're extremely comfortable. But I see people all the time wearing sandals, like everywhere.
2: Our age? Excuse me.
3: Oh, yeah.
2: Your age?
3: Yeah. No, your age.
2: My age? Really?
3: Yeah, which is really, really, really, really, really old.
2: Yeah. I just never been a sandal.
3: I saw a guy yesterday. He was probably your age. And
2: and alive?
3: Upright. Yes.
2: Oh, okay.
3: And as far as I know. And he had a Hawaiian shirt on. And he had, bright colored shorts and some open-toed sandals, and we're not near a beach. But I thought to myself, no, this is cool, this is good. If this it could be just he could have just decided in my retirement years in the summer, I'm just going to be always, every day is going to be a vacation, this is how I'm going to dress, and good for him.
2: I have one Hawaiian shirt that I wear on 4th of July, on Independence Day, because it's all flags and fireworks. It's just, but you really can't, you know.
3: I have one that's very expensive, and so I'm very careful about where I wear it.
2: I may wear it on Flag Day in a couple of weeks.
3: Yeah.
2: All right, so here we go.
3: All right.
2: I saw this and I went, whoa, it was an op-ed piece from Teddy Daniels. Here's the headline.
3: Mm.
2: I'm the soldier that Graham Plattner mocked.
3: Mm-hmm.
2: He's the one with the Purple Heart.
3: Yeah.
2: Democratic men are having an identity crisis. He's a prime example.
3: Mm.
2: Democratic men are having an identity crisis. Maine's Graham Plattner, the party's presumptive nominee for U.S. Senate, is a prime example. Mr. Plattner presents himself as a savior for working class Americans, while his background screams the opposite, and his offensive comments about fellow veterans, including me, speak poorly of his character. The tough-talking Marine veteran struts around in his Carhartt jacket and jeans, but recent reporting relates that he comes from a prestigious family where he had access to elite private school education and the lifestyle of privilege. He also plays up his job as an oyster farmer, but the only client mentioned in his federal financing disclosure was the restaurant his mother owns.
3: Oh.
2: Mr. Plattner has been caught disparaging the service of fellow veterans like decorated Navy SEAL Chris Kyle and Vice President J.D. Vance. He also disparaged me while commenting on a viral video of a firefight in which I sustained numerous wounds from a Taliban ambush. I received a Purple Heart for my injuries, but Mr. Plattner cheered for my death from behind a keyboard. Kyle, Mr. Vance, and I did not grow up privileged. Kyle's father worked for the phone company. We all know Mr. Vance's story. I was the son of a brick mason father and a mother who worked in a textile mill. My father, who died of cancer several years ago, would have had a field day with Mr. Plattner. He was always talking about the spoiled rich kid politicians who come out to the job sites to get votes and take pictures. Dad would comment on the work boots they wore, boots that never saw a day of work, and their Carhartt jackets, which still had creases from being on the shelf at the Tractor Supply Company store. Flannel shirt and all, Graham Plattner is Tim Walz on steroids. An entitled brat who campaigns with socialist Bernie Sanders, a real man by the lights of the Democratic Party, he presents himself as relatable to working class Americans, but in reality, he's the typical elitist who believes blue-collar, hardworking, salt-of-the-earth rural Americans are stupid and racist. I couldn't care less about the comments he made about me, but they are a reflection of his character. I never thought I'd see the day when Democrats would even consider backing a candidate like this. Well, yeah, I mean, a combinazi.
3: Yeah, yeah. Well.
2: And by the way, if you've just heard that, you go, what did you say? We're combining communist and Nazi.
3: Because, that's right, yes.
2: You know, he's having a problem. You know, he was a Nazi, now he's a communist. And we said, you know, you're making a, you know, interesting leap there. So we decided just to encompass it all, because Plattner can't decide, does he wish to be more like Hitler or Stalin? And that has to be something, you know, that would keep me up nights if that was my mindset, if that was an area in my mind. Do I want to be Hitler or Stalin?
3: Right, yeah.
2: You know, so we just came up with Kamanazi.
3: Right. We combined the two.
2: Kamanazi.
3: Yeah.
2: Kamanazi.
3: Right.
2: So I thought it was really interesting. It's like, oh, wow, this is the guy that he mocked who got the Purple Heart. There he is. Wall Street Journal, no problem giving him an op-ed piece. All right, CBS News fires those two 60 Minutes correspondents and top producer. Here we go. And I just love the panic on the left. They're taking away journalism. No, it's Barry Weiss. Barry Weiss is not a conservative.
3: Yeah, right.
2: Barry Weiss, lifelong liberal.
3: Yep.
2: Who said, just like Bernard Goldberg, these are not journalists, they're political activists. And we said from the very beginning, we said, don't know where you're going to go with the nightly news. I don't know where she's going to go on 60 Minutes. I don't know. There, when there's an expectation, when the brand that you have, even if CBS, for example, back a few years ago, would promote themselves as journalists with integrity, they were not, and everybody knew it.
4: Yeah.
2: Everybody
4: right,
2: knew it.
4: Right, right.
2: And they you know, most journalists that are call themselves journalists are political activists. And they don't have any shame. You would think that after being completely wrong and buying into the lie that Trump colluded with the Russians to hack the election, that there would be some soul searching. There was never any. And you and I remember that after the when the investigation was done on Trump, the Mueller report came out.
4: Uh-huh.
2: And you had conservatives out there saying, we hope this teaches the mainstream media a lesson that they need to be more like journalists. And we said, stop that. Shut up.
4: Yeah.
2: Don't do that. They're not journalists. They're political activists. There's no shame. They just move on to the next lie, the yeah. next piece of propaganda. They have no interest in the truth.
4: Right.
2: And so don't, when you say that, you come off as idiots. Even if I agree with you politically, you come off like an idiot, especially to, you know, those people, because they understand they're political activists. They know they're not journalists. They have no interest right. in journalism.
4: Right.
2: And so when you see today, number one, when you see that, when you see, and that was the brand. The brand was you go to CBS and, okay, you support leftist causes.
4: Mm-hmm.
2: You're not going to treat a conservative or a Republican like you are a Democrat. Everybody knows it.
4: Right.
2: Now, the left is fine with it. We have said we don't know if there's a market. Now, I saw that the CBS Evening News was up a little bit last week.
4: Mm.
2: But they're still in third place.
4: Right. Yeah.
2: And, I don't know if there's a market out there. We become so tribal in our news, I don't know if there's a market and whether you can sell. Because already what the left is saying is you're not going to get the left to watch you. You may get some on the right, but the right already has. If you're coming across and saying, you know, we want to do pure journalism, we're fair and balanced, whatever, Fox already has that. They already use that. And they get a Republican conservative audience to watch them.
4: Yeah.
2: You've got Newsmax, yep. You know, also out there.
4: Yep.
2: Is there a room to brand yourself? I don't know if there's the market space available.
4: Yeah, right.
2: Even though I approve of what she's doing, I don't know whether the market exists for financial success. I hope it does.
3: I would love to. You know, I think about when John Malone, who's part of the Discovery Group, he's a big media mogul. When they were acquiring CNN, and he mentioned that he would like to see CNN go back to the old headline news days, and you and I yawned like boring. And because I don't think there's a market for that. I don't think there's a market with me for that. And basically saying he wanted to take all of the bias out of it. I get what he's saying. I know what, you know, I'd like to go back to the time when, well, but we're not in that time. I don't mind that they have opinionated shows, but don't call the anchors journalists. And when it comes to CBS, you're talking about having to revamp an entire news organization, basically from the top. That's why Barry Weiss was brought in. I don't know how you do that. I don't, because I can only think of a handful, you know, if you're going to bring in real journalists to do real work, Matt Taibbi, Michael Schellenberger, Barry Weiss, there's three. You know, I mean, we think of those that were associated with the Twitter files, and how many people came to know them. There are a few others that have done honest work. As you mentioned, Fox News kind of has you know, fair and balanced thing tied up in terms of their branding. And I don't know that Barry Weiss wants to be a Fox News, but in terms of actual fair and balanced journalism, it is going to be, you're going to have to, and maybe she does, search the world, and I do mean that, the world, for people who want to do true journalism, which I've always said is a critical part of a free society. Real journalism is a critical part of a free society, but I don't know how you populate that newsroom. And I don't know how you populate the management lineup.
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3: Not going to keep you, yeah.
2: Yeah, right, exactly. They're not going to keep you because you don't fit the brand.
3: Right.
2: There's no way Barry Weiss was going to change the political activism of 60 Minutes. You got to get rid of everybody.
3: Yeah.
2: If you don't get rid of everybody, you can't do it.
3: Yeah. Right.
2: Because you're asking them to do something that you're asking a plumber to be a police officer or a police officer to be a plumber.
3: Exactly.
2: And the analogy
3: is not built. They're not built to do that.
2: They're completely different jobs.
3: They're not driven to do that. Right. Not that they wouldn't eventually through training may be able to get it done. But you're talking at the core. These individuals don't want to be journalists. They want to be activists.
2: We are Red Eye Radio.
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5: 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Typically, the highest rates across major segments are paid for loads negotiated on Sundays, and the highest volume of loads for all segments is seen on Mondays. Also, the weekday that tends to be the best for flatbed negotiations, yielding the best rates. Owner-operators tend to have less negotiation strength on Tuesday, which shows the lowest weekday spread between brokers' offered rates and actual paid rates. Broker offers tend to rise by Wednesday, as the end of the week is in sight. This day also seems optimal for the 3 o'clock hustle, so-called for its reliance on that afternoon time of day, when brokers are getting nervous, to improve negotiation strength. Stay mindful of this system to maximize your revenue. 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

0: We are Red Eye Radio. He is Eric Carly, and I'm Gary McNamara. We got to talk about this. The Dallas Morning News goes after Paxton here for saying that Tallarico is a vegan. All right? And they're saying Dallas Morning News, this is just great. And Trump made a similar statement saying he's a vegan. But public evidence doesn't show that. Tallarico was denied being a vegan multiple times and was recently pictured eating meat. And as they say, they go, it comes from Tallarico's critics point to a 2022 speech during a fundraiser for a group that lobbies for humane animal treatment. At the time, he was running for re-election for the Texas House of Representatives. During the speech, Tallarico said reducing meat consumption is the moral thing to do and necessary to fight climate change. I am proud to say that our campaign has officially become a non-meat campaign, so we are only buying vegan products from our local vegan businesses, he said, adding everyone has to take personal responsibility in this effort. He did not say in the clip he is a vegan. Nobody said we and are, and it's his campaign.
1: It's his campaign. He is the campaign.
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3: Here's your LX 18 storm tracker forecast. For tonight, the sky will be clear. The temperatures seasonably cool, but overall pretty pleasant. We'll be bottoming out in the upper 50s. It's a mostly sunny Friday. It's a delightful day. High temperatures heading into the upper 70s. A few folks will flirt with 80. Looking ahead to Saturday, we'll have more clouds around. Call it a partly sunny sky. I think more sun later in the afternoon. It'll be cooler, though, down to the mid-70s. Mostly sunny on Sunday, and highs running middle and upper 70s. I'm Chief Meteorologist Bill Meck on Lexington's News, Traffic and Weather Station, 97.3 FM WVLK.
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0: And he is Eric Harley, and I'm Gary McNamara. Welcome and good morning. So that is what was so hilarious about the whole Dallas Morning News going after Paxton and Trump for saying Tallarico is a vegan. Yeah. And they said, well, he didn't say he was a vegan. All he said in 2022 was that his entire campaign would be vegan.
1: Yeah, right.
0: And he said, we and are. It's his campaign. So
1: he is the campaign.
0: Right. He is. The campaign does not exist for any other reason except for him.
1: Right.
0: Now, the only other possibility that you could get out of it is he was attempting to deceive the people that he was talking to by saying the campaign would go vegan, but he would not.
1: Right, yeah.
0: And so he would be lying and he would be a hypocrite by not specifically saying the campaign will go vegan, but I'm not a vegan. He didn't say that.
1: Right.
0: The Dallas Morning News, my God. I mean, you're talking about...
1: By the way,
0: you're talking...
1: I knew when we played the audio earlier this week, I knew someone on the left or a leftist newspaper or somebody was going to try and make that point. Well, he didn't say he. He said we. He was referring to the campaign. He is the campaign! It's just, here, imagine this.
0: I know.
1: Imagine this. You know, Paul McCartney, everybody knows he's a vegan, right? And so imagine this. We, as a band, the Beatles back in the day, I mean, he became a vegan after the Beatles, but imagine the Beatles, you know, were together and all of a sudden he just said, you know, we're becoming vegans. And by... we, I mean Ringo, George, and John. Not me. The band is vegan. I'm not vegan. That's so laughable.
0: Oh, my God.
1: to try and make that point. It is this virtue signaling garbage. And by the way, also fence walking. I like barbecue. I eat barbecue. Right. Yeah. You know, you're going to need some meat eaters to vote for you. Carnivores, because vegans are too weak to get themselves to the polls. they're going to need some help getting to the polls. It's just so stupid.
0: Well, again, what I get out of this was he was attempting to deceive the group that he was talking to in 2022. Yeah. If he's not a vegan, he was lying to them by omitting, by implying that the campaign, and I love it because the Dallas Morning News, in order to do the mental gymnastics, has to pretend that the campaign has nothing to do with him. And when he says "are" and "we," that's not inclusive to him.
1: Right. Yes, exactly.
0: And he didn't say, look, we're going to be vegan for the campaign, but I've never been a vegan before, and I don't plan to be a vegan now, and I don't plan to be a vegan afterwards. He gave the impression that was the lifestyle that he led, and he did it because of cruelty to animals, but most importantly, climate change. So he was attempting to deceive at the minimum. He was attempting to deceive the far left organization that he was talking to.
1: Yeah. Right. It's just so stupid.
0: And I would just, for Republicans, just continue to play it over and over again. You don't, by the way, a lot of these things, you don't need to explain anything. Just play the audio.
1: Yep.
0: You don't have to explain to people. They can come to their own decisions based on his words alone.
1: Yep.
0: The Dallas Morning News, my God. He didn't say he personally was a vegan.
1: I love it.
0: Just greatness. Oh, my gosh. We had to just bring that one up. All right, we didn't even talk about Iran.
1: Yeah. The framework, the discussion of the framework of the, and by the way, the only person that didn't seem to be talking a lot about it yesterday was the president.
0: Yeah, that's a great point.
1: Is it because everybody, you know, when it first hit, it was like, well, if the president approves it. I thought, well, wait a minute. Hold on a second. What do you mean? If the president approves it, then is there anybody on the president's team? You know, I think of Marco Rubio. Because Marco Rubio, if there's something that's going back and forth and he receives it and believes the president would be on board, we'd hear pretty quickly from the president. And the president didn't seem to be very vocal about that at all yesterday.
0: No, not at all.
1: You think there... Okay. A few possibilities. That, the first being, does this work for us politically? To delay it, basically, another 60 days. Or are we going to have our base upset that we're not going to finish this thing? Because what they're trying to do, I mean, if they're delaying this, this kicking the Iran can down the road thing is, you know, you can say, well, it settles the market. I don't think it settles the market. Let me check and see. I haven't checked it in a few hours. Let me see where oil is right now. Oil is at 80. Eight and change, you know, but you know, you're not in the territory of, all right, we're getting down. It's dropping dramatically because a delay really doesn't tell us anything. A delay could mean total chaos, in 60 days or at any moment between now and that 60-day deadline or whatever it is, whatever, you know, they're going to call it. So I don't trust any of it. I don't trust Iran. Iran had some harsh words, you know, and they and Iran did kind of admit yesterday that, well, yeah, the red line, you know, basically is the enriched uranium. Well, yeah, we all know that. That's not news. I think it was Reuters where I wrote it or read it, and I thought, why? That's not a story. I mean, I guess if Iran makes a statement on anything, it is a story, but it's not new.
0: Well, when I saw it, the first thing I saw yesterday, there'd be a possible future framework.
1: Yeah.
0: Of a potential ceasefire. And I'm just like, don't Costanza this. That's the first thing I thought. Don't. And I'm talking to the media outlet that wrote that. I can't remember who wrote it, but that was the first thing that came to my mind. Was don't Costanza this.
1: Yeah.
0: Because first off, it was almost as if there was going to be a peace deal. And then it was like, well, no, they've got a potential framework for a, you know, for a hopefully future ceasefire deal and negotiate the nuclear stuff down the road. Now, there isn't anybody that didn't say, well, that's exactly what Iran wants.
1: Yeah, right.
0: But the devil's always in the details. I won't say that yet because I don't know what the ceasefire will require. But one of the concerns is, even if they get, this is a big concern, that even if you are able to get the uranium, are you saying you will fully allow Iran to keep all of their oil money and start it all up, funding their terrorist proxies again?
1: Right.
0: How do you stop that from happening?
1: Right.
0: You know, what do you do at that point? But I don't know if that's what's going to go on. I don't believe anything really. I go by what everybody says and by what the sources say, and then we analyze whether, you know, what the consequences of that would be. But I personally don't know. Especially with Trump being as quiet, because it really was started in midday, didn't it?
1: Yeah, it did.
0: Trump still needs to do, and then nothing from Trump all day. Nothing.
1: Yeah, and something's odd about this one. Because if Trump wanted to calm the markets, he would have said something positive. Hey, we're getting very close. Very close.
0: Yeah.
1: Very close.
0: He's done it many times.
1: And this just seemed to be crickets, man. And that's unusual from him. And it has me wondering, okay, before he gives the rubber stamp, it tells me one of two things. One possibility is that they've got Iran on board fully, and all he has to do is sign it and give the rubber stamp. But before he does that, he's got to assess the political effect of it.
0: Well, I saw Larry Kudlow and was it Jesse Waters talking yesterday, saying the president came out and said he doesn't care about the midterms at all, and that shows the guts that he has. Of course he's considering the midterms.
1: Yeah.
0: Stop it.
1: Yeah.
0: You know, of course he's considered. The politics of it is extremely important as to what's going on right now. You know, don't say the politics and prices don't matter. It's one of the reasons they've been so optimistic. They're trying to keep gas prices down. We all know it. Don't BS. When Kudlow said it, it sort of ticked me off, because Kudlow has, you know, at times jumped into the BS department, and that was clearly in the BS department. Of course, Trump cares about politics.
1: Right. Of course he does.
0: And the political consequences of it. So stop it. I know he says he doesn't, and the Democrats use it against him, and then his supporters will say no, it shows he has the guts. But are they looking at political consequences? Yes. because the things that Trump has already accepted and this going on this long is not something. We went to war with them because the president wasn't accepting this kind of thing.
1: Right. Right. Yep.
0: So look, he's in a tough position. I understand that, but let's not BS. And I agree with what the president has done so far.
1: Yeah.
0: You know, and if we end it now, I'm still concerned about the, you know, the oil money and what happens to them as a country. You know, this isn't, you know, the president, remember, five weeks ago, the only acceptable thing was unconditional surrender. We're no longer talking unconditional surrender.
1: Right.
0: Nobody is. If that came to fruition, it would be great, but no one is talking about that, no. Not even the president.
1: No. No. And I think that it's quite possible that that scenario I lined out could be in play because the president seems to be hesitant. He hasn't been quiet at all about any of these moves, about we've got a deal, we're close to a deal, until now, which tells me it really is up to him, and he's wondering if this is the right thing because is this going to backfire on him politically, and is he going to look weak if he does this?
0: We are Red Eye Radio.
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5: A Better Life with Dr. Sanjay Gupta.
6: If you are struggling with substance abuse, alcohol, pills, whatever it may be, first of all, it's nothing to be ashamed of. We know addiction is a brain disease, and we also know getting into recovery can be tough. Also, in case this helps, I want to tell you about a new study out of Harvard School of Public Health, which found that spiritual belief, the idea of a steady religious practice, had a protective effect from addiction. Experts we talked to told us there were probably a few reasons why this might be the case. Number one, excessive drug and alcohol use would not be the norm in a religious community, and people want to fit in. Two, a belief in a higher power provides people with hope and solace, great foils for addiction. And three, and I think there's some merit to this, regular attendance in a faith community also provides connection. Just like in AA, camaraderie and social support is often what you need. I'm Dr. Sanjay Gupta, helping you live a better life.
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8: We are on our radio. He's Eric Harding. I'm Gary McNamara. I saw this on CNBC, Eric, just 5 years ago.
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9: That's insane.
8: Yep.
9: It's insane.
8: I know.
9: Well, no wonder younger people don't want to own cars.

0: Yeah.
1: Forget it. I'll Uber. I don't have to pay insurance. I mean, if they live in an area that's kind of close to everything in a metro area, it might make sense for them. I'll live closer to work. I'll get a roommate. We'll Uber. We'll you know, whatever. And I'm not a thousand. Plus, that doesn't include insurance.
0: You saw the OEMs are scaling back on their projections. They believe they may have fewer sales this year than last year.
1: Yeah. 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
9: I'm Sue Guzman, Fox News. Iran and the U.S. reportedly agreeing to a framework of a peace deal. Fox's Ashley Webster with more from Tel Aviv.
10: Negotiators for the U.S. and Iran have agreed to a framework of a deal, but it has yet to be approved by President Trump. If a memorandum of understanding is approved, it would mean a 60-day ceasefire extension, the Strait of Hormuz reopened, and Iran committing to dropping any ambitions of possessing a nuclear weapon. As those discussions continue, Israeli military forces have been expanding their ground operations northward in Lebanon. The Lebanese health ministry says 42 people have been killed, more than 50 others injured.
9: Vice President J.D. Vance telling reporters Thursday an agreement is closed, but they're not there yet. Big manhunt over in Hawaii for a man wanted in the murders of three people on the Big Island. Hawaii County Police Chief Areed Mahuna says they received a tip about a possible sighting near the coastal area of Kaimu Cove.
11: Officers and detectives responded to the area and conducted a search, ultimately locating the suspect concealed within a small cave on the neighboring property. The suspect, identified as Jacob Baker, male 36, was taken into custody without incident.
9: Baker was wanted in connection with the killings of three men, ages 69 to 79, over a two-day period. Fire erupted in an apartment complex in downtown Dallas Thursday, following reports of an explosion causing massive damage to the building. Fire Rescue Department spokesman Jason Evans confirming human remains were found at the scene.
12: There have been three fatalities, three people located inside the debris. There are two females and one child.
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13: Here's your Lakes 18 storm tracker forecast. For tonight, the sky will be clear. The temperatures seasonably cool, but overall pretty pleasant. We'll be bottoming out in the upper 50s. It's a mostly sunny Friday. It's a delightful day. High temperatures heading into the upper 70s. A few folks will flirt with 80. Looking ahead to Saturday, we'll have more clouds around. Call it a partly sunny sky. I think more sun later in the afternoon. It'll be cooler, though, down to the mid-70s. Mostly sunny on Sunday, and highs running middle and upper 70s. I'm Chief Meteorologist Bill Meck on Lexington's News, Traffic and Weather Station, 97.3 FM, WVLK.
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20: If you are struggling with substance abuse, alcohol, pills, whatever it may be, first of all, it's nothing to be ashamed of. We know addiction is a brain disease, and we also know getting into recovery can be tough. Also, in case this helps, I want to tell you about a new study at a Harvard School of Public Health, which found that spiritual belief, the idea of a steady religious practice, had a protective effect from addiction. Experts we talked to told us there were probably a few reasons why this might be the case. Number one, excessive drug and alcohol use would not be the norm in a religious community, and people want to fit in. Two, a belief in a higher power provides people with hope and solace, great foils for addiction. And three, and I think there's some merit to this, regular attendance in a faith community also provides connection. 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I'm Dr. Sanjay Gupta, helping you live a better life.
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1: Now, it's Red Eye Radio. Gary McNamara and Eric Harley talk about everything from politics to social issues and news of the day. 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
2: All across America, we are Red Eye Radio. He is Eric Harley and I'm Gary McNamara. I don't know about you, but yesterday reminded me, since I'm the old one here, April of 83.
3: Yeah.
2: When the Beach Boys were scheduled to play the Independence Day Festival.
3: Right, right.
2: In D.C.
3: Yeah.
2: And Reagan's Interior Secretary, James Watt, said, no, we don't need that kind of element here.
3: You know, Mike Love being a hoodlum and whatnot, with all that leather and devil worshiping.
2: It's like, we don't need the kind of element that they bring in. And it was like the Beach Boys.
3: The Beach Boys. They're practically gospel. What are you talking about?
2: And Reagan said, no, we welcome the Beach Boys.
3: Yes. Mike Love's a good man. Yeah,
2: and so the Beach Boys ended up playing. Mm-hmm. And I know one of my own experiences, and this goes back to 1979. Mm-hmm. And Charlie Daniels,
3: yeah,
2: was supposed to play, and he ended up playing,
3: right?
2: Lancaster Speedway in Lancaster, New York. It's outside of Buffalo.
3: All right, yeah.
2: And there was a brouhaha from a couple of the city council members. I remember that said, "No. We don't need that kind of un-American artist here."
3: Charlie Daniels. We don't need those shenanigans.
2: We don't need that tomfoolery.
3: Well, one of his hit songs, In America. Anti-American. We don't need that Lee Greenwood with his anti-American whatnot.
2: And I remember thinking at the time,
3: yeah,
2: because he had a bunch of hits. Devil Went Down to Georgia was right. Popular at that point. Mm-hmm, mm-hmm. But all I could think of is this guy must have only heard Uneasy Rider.
3: Yeah, maybe. Yeah,
2: I was taking a trip out to L.A.,
3: mm-hmm.
2: tooting along in my Chevrolet, toking on a number and digging on the radio.
3: Yeah. Oh, we've all toked on a number. Mine was 3.
2: So,
3: oh, he means joint.
2: Yeah.
3: He means marijuana.
2: And that was, by the way, that's the beginning of Charlie Daniels' first major hit in America, which would have been early 73.
3: Mm-hmm. Yeah.
2: So, and by the way, I didn't have to look that up.
3: Yeah. All right.
2: You know how I didn't have to look that up? I remember the first. Well, yeah. Yes, I'm old, but I remember the first time I heard it.
3: Yeah.
2: Because
3: you're old.
2: No, we were doing a I played Catholic Youth Organization CYO basketball that year.
3: Okay.
2: And so that meant we had to participate in CYO activities.
3: Yeah.
2: And so I remember we had a car wash. It was like April or probably May of 73.
3: April would be too cold.
2: Yeah, exactly.
3: There, right?
2: Because it was everybody washing the cars, whatever.
3: Right, yeah.
2: And yeah, I was thinking that. I go, when was it? April? I go, no, it can't have been April.
3: Had to have been May.
2: We'll get to that in just a moment here, because it does relate to me in the next 24 hours.
3: Mm-hmm.
2: So it might have been May. It could have been June. And I remember hearing that song when I got into my car, and just going, "Whoa, who in the hell is this?"
3: Mm-hmm.
2: Because it really didn't sing that song,
3: right?
2: It was a Charlie Daniels rap.
3: Yeah, yeah. Oh, yeah, yeah, yeah. It was kind of wild.
2: I reached out and kicked old Green Teeth right in the knee.
3: Yeah, well, the first time you hear something shocking, on the radio, like me, with me, it was Minnie Riperton. This is shockingly depressing. I need some Judas Priest in my life.
2: And Loving You?
3: I don't even know if Judas Priest was a hit band yet.
2: Remember the first time you heard when her voice went up as high as it possibly could?
3: Yeah, I almost jumped out of the car. I was like 4.
2: Dogs went crazy.
3: No, that's it.
2: Oh, by the way, speaking about the temperature,
3: mm.
2: yeah, I'm going to see my dad tomorrow afternoon, but I'm back. I'm back like 7 o'clock Saturday night. So I'm flying in, flying out. Low's going to be in the 40s.
3: Yeah, yeah.
2: It's like what?
3: Yeah, which is weird because you told me that I think yesterday during the show during a break, and I had had a dream that day that I looked at the forecast for here for Texas. And there was a cold front coming through, and the overnight lows was going to be 37 this weekend here in the Dallas area. And I was freaking out. And then you told me about the overnight lows there in Buffalo coming up this weekend. Yeah, I wouldn't mind a little free air conditioning. But I was out in the heat yesterday doing the lawn in the middle of the day. And it was, well, summer's here. I mean, we're not quite to 100 yet, but... I think it was already 90. By the time I got cleaned up and everything afterward, I was driving around. It was 95 in my neighborhood.
2: So the point is, music wise, 5 out of the 7 have now pulled out after it was announced Wednesday.
3: Yeah,
2: I think it came out Wednesday for the America 250? Is it that the official name of the actual?
3: Yeah,
2: the concert series, and then when I woke up, I saw that Martina McBride had pulled out. And the thing is, you know, she says she's done many of them. She's stating now Morris Day and the Time said we have no idea why we're on the list. We never even. I don't even know what they're talking about. And there was another artist too that just said, people are calling me up, screaming at me because I'm not a Trump supporter. We never signed up for this. We don't even know how we got in. And Martina McBride said they were told there was nothing political at all that was involved in it. And then they found out yesterday, you know, when they saw everything that was going on, they found out that Trump was involved in it. And she's claiming that, you know, he's making sure that donors get special spots and everything else. And she said, we were just told there were no politics involved. This was just America 250. Now, the interesting thing is I haven't checked through social. I'm assuming that Trump's going to come out and blast them. Right now, I think, you know, because the Commodores pulled out. Milli Vanilli pulled out. Now, I did. The good thing about all of this, I found out because everybody's going, Milli Vanilli? The one guy's dead. What about the other guy? The other guy isn't in the band.
3: They weren't even the ones that did the singing.
2: Right,
3: they
2: didn't do the singing. And so it's two women that are Milli Vanilli now, and I don't know if it's the original singers or not. That I don't know.
3: Yeah, there was one guy, and it was like, I want to say 3 or 4 people that actually did the singing.
2: Oh, yeah, it was Rob and Fab.
3: Yeah, yeah. Yeah, and one of them died by suicide. I forget which one.
2: Yeah.
3: Yeah.
2: So you've got now 5 out of the 7 that have pulled out. Now, it may end up that the only one that's going to be left is Vanilla Ice singing over and over again, and this may be appropriate, Ice, Ice Baby.
3: Yeah. That actually could get a crowd going. Yeah.
2: Yeah, that's...
3: They went to the same school as my kids.
2: Look, I look at these things and concerts like this, and what do I want to see? What do I want to see when it's around 4th of July and I'm Washington, D.C.? Sorry, I was raised in it. I've talked about my father was so freaked out with rock and roll that there were no rock and roll records allowed in the house. None. And the only albums that we had, the only albums were Bach, Beethoven, Tchaikovsky, Strauss's waltzes, and John Philip Sousa marching band and military songs. So I got to love. I still get, if I hear an orchestra do Stars and Stripes Forever, I get goosebumps. And that comes straight from my childhood.
3: Yeah.
2: You know, and because we're real young listening to that stuff. Now, I did have to explain later on to my father that the influence of listening to so much classical music got me early on into the Genesis long form drug music, prog rock. I used to kid him about that all the time. Go, Dad, you know what you did? You got me into all this prog rock stuff now.
3: Right,
2: you know, all,
3: right.
2: the, all the heavy drug music.
3: Well, I don't know how like a list like this gets to, they put this together. By the way, Rob Pilatus is the one who died from Milli Vanilli, the two guys that were basically the models and dancers in the video. According to Wiki, he died from alcohol and drug overdose, and there's no mention of suicide, but there was talk of, you know, him wanting basically that he was not in a good mindset at the time. So very tragic situation in that regard. But you get back to who's putting this concert together. Why would you? I mean, my thought is this. If you don't have artists scrambling to get on the list, you don't even start to put a concert like that together. Jack Osborne's been talking about everybody and how it all came together for the final tribute to Ozzy, basically the final Ozzy and Sabbath concert. Came together and all the artists that were there, a few artists that couldn't make it. One artist, and they won't say who it is, that wanted to be paid. And they were basically covering travel and pay for the crew, but they weren't paying the artists. And that was agreed by all. And anyway, something like that, the point is that you have artists that are scrambling. I'll pay my own way. I'll be there. I'll be on stage. I'll do this. If you don't have a situation where the artists are already on board, you know, full stop, and you, when the time you mentioned it, this is how it works. You put out the feelers. You get somebody who does this. You get a concert promoter who does this, who knows everybody and their management, and you put out the feelers. Those who jump on board from day one, there's the start of your list. I mean, I think it's given that Ali Greenwood and Kid Rock are going to be there, right? By the way, the fact that Vanilla Ice and my kids went to the same school, there's nothing in the school that actually pays tribute to them.
2: Actually, I'm looking at it right now. The only ones that haven't canceled, Vanilla Ice and Bret Michaels. Not Poison, but just Bret Michaels.
3: Right, yeah. Yeah, he's been doing solo stuff for years. And he's on Fox News a lot, and I don't know where he stands politically. I'm not sure. But if you don't have a full and complete list, and it needs to be, I'd say what? A 3 or 4 hour show minimum. It doesn't need to be an all-day festival.
2: No, these are different nights.
3: I know. What I'm saying is your lineup needs to be 3 or 4 hours a night.
2: And it is. They have military bands that are also playing. There's probably 25, 30 different, different patriotic bands that are playing.
3: Right. But if you're putting together something like this and you don't have major artists scrambling to get on that list, don't bother with them. Do the military bands.
2: Yeah. That's what
3: do the presentation, do the flyovers.
2: Right.
3: Do the, you said bring in some tanks.
2: That happened last year.
3: A drone show, not a military drone show, although that would be cool too. Do one of those drone shows that you do. You can have a celebration that people would enjoy. Or you could have a Bret Michaels concert.
2: That was a cheap shot. I don't know. I mean, you've got a couple of the artists. I don't know if they're lying or whatever. That were on the list, like Morris Day said, and there was another artist too. I can't remember who they are.
3: Yeah.
2: They both said, we never signed up for this. We don't know why we're on the list.
3: Right.
2: Now, did their agent do it? Did their promoter do it? Didn't communicate with them. Mm-hmm. I don't know. Mm-hmm. That just seems strange that you have two artists that come out and say, we never agreed to do this.
3: Right.
2: Well, how do you get on the list then?
3: Mm-hmm.
2: I mean, that to me makes no sense at all. As to Martina McBride, she was not, specific. I did see in one article that it was, we heard that it's, this is basically being run by Trump. And there was one artist, I thought it was Martina McBride, I'm doing this from memory, that said, you know, Trump is using this concert, you know, to bring in donors to have special VIP seats, and that's not what this is supposed to be about.
4: Right.
2: Because we were not told that. We were told it was strictly, you know, everything. There'd be no politicians on stage. There'd be, you know, everybody gets in and the MC. There's no politics. It's all about free, you know, the 250th birthday of the United States. And, you know, Martina McBride is a friend of Sean Hannity's.
4: Mm-hmm. Yeah.
2: You know, her, his show.
4: No, she seems to be someone who's patriotic.
2: Yeah. Her, I mean, her, that hit song is his song.
4: Mm-hmm.
2: And I think she's been on his show many times in the past. I know when he was with the company we were with,
4: mm-hmm.
2: I believe
4: Let Freedom Ring.
2: Yeah, Let Freedom Ring. Yeah. Mm-hmm. So, I was thinking, and when she said, I'll do it, but it's not going to be about politics. Everybody has, this has to be completely inclusive for everyone. And she said, we were told it was, and the new information says it's not. Well, specifically, what was that?
4: Mm-hmm.
2: And I still don't know that, except the one artist said that it was because, you know, it was, you know, we didn't know that Trump was using this to reward, you know, donors.
4: Mm-hmm.
2: You know, Republican donors by giving them special VIP seats or whatever. That's
3: backstage to meet.
2: I don't know whether that's true or not.
3: Yeah.
2: Because there's been no official statement.
4: Mm-hmm.
2: You know, and if Martina, the other artists that I know that are completely anti-Trump and completely anti-Republican,
4: mm-hmm.
2: I don't trust what they say. Martina McBride, though, is one you'd say, okay, why? What is it? Be specific with me. Tell me precisely what you were told.
3: If you don't have a lock on those artists before you even start talking about it, then you don't talk about it. You don't promote it. Move on and do something else.
2: Well, she was in.
4: Mm-hmm.
2: She admitted she was in.
3: I know, but what I mean is you've got to have a roster. You got to have a full roster, or otherwise you don't have a show.
2: Well, that's what they put out yesterday or 2 days ago, was the full roster. That's what caused all this.
3: Which they clearly didn't have. That's my whole point.
2: Right. On social media, they didn't have. They didn't.
3: That's my whole point.
2: Two of them said. It was two out of the seven.
3: That's what I mean by locked in.
2: Right.
3: I was specifically talking
2: about Martina McBride.
3: When you start this thing, you get a concert promoter to lock those people in, and they're on board, they're contracted in, and they are. It's a contract, whether they get paid or not. It's a contract to perform. And if you don't have them locked in, don't talk about it. Move on. Do something else.
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2: We are Red Eye Radio. He is Eric Carly, and I'm Gary McNamara. Well, this story really blew up yesterday.
15: Now, what happened? I mean, as I watched it, I thought, oh my God, he's having a stroke.
2: Jill Biden with the new book, and then the interview that she did, and even Democrats are coming out. We didn't spend a lot of time on it this week. We just said, look, she's lying, and then we moved on.
4: Yeah. I don't believe it for a second.
2: Yeah, we'll cover a few of the things that were said in it yesterday, because the story blew up yesterday.
4: The Democrats are furious over this.
2: Yeah.
4: We wanted to focus on other things. You're bringing all this back. That was one of the complaints they had yesterday.
2: Well, and it was funny because other Democrats were telling Republicans, why do you keep going back to this? Because she brought it up.
4: Yeah.
2: We didn't bring it up.
4: Right.
2: She did.
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16: Here's your LX 18 storm tracker forecast. For tonight, the sky will be clear. The temperatures seasonably cool, but overall pretty pleasant. We'll be bottoming out in the upper 50s. It's a mostly sunny Friday. It's a delightful day. High temperatures heading into the upper 70s. A few folks will flirt with 80. Looking ahead to Saturday, we'll have more clouds around. Call it a partly sunny sky. I think more sun later in the afternoon. It'll be cooler, though, down to the mid-70s. Mostly sunny on Sunday, and highs running middle and upper 70s. I'm Chief Meteorologist Bill Meck on Lexington's News, Traffic and Weather Station, 97.3 FM WVLK.
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21: Breast cancer is the most common cancer among women in the world. And according to a new study out of the University of Washington School of Medicine, an estimated 3.5 million cases a year are expected by 2050. Now, the good news is we've gotten so much better at screening, earlier detection, and cutting-edge treatments in many countries, including here in the United States. But even here in America, Black women have a death rate from breast cancer that is 40% higher than white women, a disparity that exists despite our world-class treatment infrastructure. So what can you do to lower your risk? 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Exercise is really important. Cut back on drinking, quit smoking. And remember this, you should start getting mammograms. At what age? 40. That's when you should start. I'm Dr. Sanjay Gupta, helping you live a better life.
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2: And I'm Gary McNamara along with Eric Harley. Coming up in just a minute, Democrats furious at Jill Biden.
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2: So if you want to know how the day went yesterday, I'm reading this headline from the Babylon Bee, and it's actually quite accurate about some of the critics of what Jill Biden said. Here's the headline from the Babylon Bee. Jill Biden explains she thought Joe had a stroke during the debate, which is why she left him up there to die. And you sit there and go, that's a cruel headline. That's actually what people were saying yesterday. When I saw that, I go, that's really not an exam.
4: If she actually thought he was having a stroke, you stop everything and do everything to save your husband's life, right?
2: And then afterwards, you know, and this is part of reading this, former Biden aides don't believe Jill Biden. They're angry after the ex-First Lady's debate comments. Alex Thompson, the Axios reporter who co-wrote Original Sin, you and I just always get a kick out of that with Jake Tapper.
4: Mm-hmm.
2: The book was released last year and delved into the former President Joe Biden's cognitive decline scandal, said he's been flooded with reactions from members of Biden's orbit after Jill Biden began speaking out about her husband's struggles to speak coherently at the CNN debate against the former former president Donald Trump. She told CBS News she thought her husband was having a stroke or might have been drugged, according to The Atlantic, ahead of the release of her forthcoming book. Well, a lot of Democrats, including several Biden aides that I've talked to since yesterday when the interview came out, just simply don't believe her. In fact, some are saying she's gaslighting here. Wow. Thompson pointed out how Jill Biden appeared alongside her husband at a post-debate rally, and that's how the Babylon Bee came up with their headline, and seemed to act as if everything was okay the following day, carrying on with other campaign events. And a lot of former aides, you know, have told me, if you really believed he might be having a stroke, then it's not necessarily the same behavior that you would do. There's no evidence that there was any significant medical exam afterwards, Thompson said, before acknowledging she suggested her husband take a cognitive exam, but was overruled by his advisors per The Atlantic. He continued, and you know, a lot of Democrats think that this is simply unhelpful to come out with this at this moment and try to rewrite this portion of history. I have to say that there is significant skepticism that she is trying to rewrite the narrative right now. Well, she's not going to be successful at it. What I think is interesting is she's doing these interviews that everybody on the left and right know is a lie, and she's hoping that Democrats will buy the book because they want to be BS'd more.
4: Yeah.
2: Seriously.
4: Right.
2: Republicans aren't going to buy the book.
4: Right.
2: It's going to be Democrats. And so she knows she's lying. You and I said it. We didn't spend much time. We go, come on, she's lying. We all know it. And then this thing just blew up the last couple of days. And it's Friday. We got to clear the desk.
4: But, well, it's and again, you know, at the basis of it all is
26: Either somebody who's lying or a wife that doesn't care.
4: Yeah.
26: It's one of those two.
4: Right. Yeah.
26: Plain and simple.
4: By
26: you can't say, well,
4: of,
26: well
4: right.
26: she cares, but she thought the debate was more important. Yeah, that's a right. viable answer.
4: Thank you for continuing what we've always done here, which is, all right, what are the only choices?
26: These are the only two options.
4: The only two options is
26: right.
4: she's lying or she's completely uncaring about her husband.
26: Right.
4: One or the other.
26: And I don't know which is which. You would have to ask her because it's one of those two. I believe she's lying. If I were a betting man, and I am, I'd put a dollar on that bet. She's lying.
4: Of course.
26: But I'm not going to rule out that she doesn't care about her husband. It happens.
4: We're looking at the only two options. If she's lying, why is she lying? Because everyone knows. I saw Chris Coons on with Martha McCallum, and he was doing the thing. Well, you know, Trump falls asleep in meetings. She goes, what are you talking about? He does takes probably 30 to 100 questions a day.
26: Yeah.
4: You know, he's all over the place. And
26: right.
4: then he just, but he won't answer the question on this. That's not the point, but he wouldn't let her.
26: Yeah.
4: Chris Coons would not let her finish the sentence.
26: Right.
4: And she's the interviewer. I would have told him, will you please shut up? I let you talk. Let me talk.
26: Yeah, exactly.
4: And she didn't do that, but I would have done it.
26: Yeah.
4: And so he was trying, he didn't want to hear her answer. Because he was trying to make the moral equivalency that there's no difference between what Biden was or what Biden is and was back then and Donald Trump. Because
26: right.
4: nobody buys that Donald Trump is he 80? You know, might he forget some things? I forget things. You forget things.
26: I've been forgetting things all my life.
4: But it's whether you cannot have any type of consistency with your cognitive abilities, you know, to complete a sentence or talk about a paragraph or relate an idea. And Biden couldn't do that. And it just happened to be he was at his worst.
26: Here's the case I'll make for Jill Biden not caring about her husband. Because that wasn't the only night or time or moment in front of a camera. And I'm certainly away from the camera, that he displayed some cognitive issues. And quite frankly, I know my wife. I love her very much, and she likes me a lot. I'm one of her favorite people. She tells me all the time.
4: Tolerates.
26: Tolerates. No, she loves me enough, and I love her enough to know that if I started to see that, especially if I were in the public eye. I know what you're saying. You're in radio. Yeah, we're not in the public eye. We're on the radio. it's different. But if I were at that level and I were constantly on the world stage and something were wrong with me, my wife would step in and there would be no one who could stop her.
4: Right.
26: So there's the case for not caring. But I can't tell you that because I can't read into Joe Biden's heart.
4: But we know what the options are.
26: There are two options there. And those are the only two options. She's lying or she doesn't care about her husband.
4: Now, I want to play this because it shows you how those in the leftist media don't realize what they've said before. They don't realize the internet exists. When it comes to Joe Biden, listen to Abby Phillips here on CNN.
26: Mm.
4: Listen to this here. All right. We're going to play what she said here in the last 36 hours and what she said in the middle of June of 2024.
26: Okay.
4: Okay. Here we go.
1: The autopsy that the Democrats didn't delve into that. But it should.
3: Yeah.
1: What kind of political system covers that up and makes it okay to lie to people about what everybody knows is true?
4: That was just in the last 36 hours. All right.
26: Yeah.
4: Here we go. Now let's go back. She's just, you know, what type of political system allows this to happen?
26: Right.
4: Here we go.
26: All right.
2: June 17th, 2024, Abby Phillips.
1: Member choice is between two old men. We know that. But tonight I want to talk about the Joe Biden that Republicans want you to see and the pipeline of videos that aren't telling the full truth. Now, those videos are probably right now clogging the public consciousness as Americans start to think about their vote. And this is going to be really tough and tricky for voters to sort through, because some of these videos, if you're a regular person, you probably cannot even do the digging that would be required to sort through what is being chopped up, what is being deceptively characterized, all of that.
3: That's right. And it's only June. You're already talking about whether the president's defecating in public. Imagine where we're going to be by October. The White House press secretary used the phrase cheap fakes, the idea of cheap fakes. Let me explain what that is to people. We've been worried for years about AI deep fakes, that computer generated images are going to trick people into believing something that's totally false. Cheap fakes are a little bit simpler. They're cheap. They're just distorted, out of context videos, chopped up in certain ways, constructed in certain ways. That's what we're seeing. That's what the Biden administration, the Biden campaign is so worried about right now. But make no mistake, they are worried about this. This is a real problem. This is not some made-up fiction. The videos are oftentimes made up, but the problem is real. Because some of us, Abby, watch a 40-minute speech by Biden. We see the full context. Other people only watch a five-second clip. And that's going to be something that's going to, I suspect, follow Biden for the rest of this campaign.
1: I mean, look, Biden, as we pointed out, it's not a secret. He is an older man. He has actually moments that are pretty awkward in public. Why chop them up and make them into something that they're not?
2: She was part of what she had just said was the political system that covers it up.
4: Yeah.
2: Because as we know, that was all BS about the deep fakes. That ended up being mocked.
4: Yep.
2: Saliza. Stelter lost, excuse me. He even lost, I don't want to say he lost credibility. He never had any credibility, but he lost credibility even with Democrats with that.
4: No, absolutely. You know. No, and
2: it was Brian Stelter, formerly of CNN.
4: It really is if you think about it, it's in the same line of the Jake Tapper book. It's the same spirit. Well, the day after the election, we went straight to writing the book about it. The day after the election, huh? Yeah, you waited all of that time. You could have written the book. You had information. It didn't all come to you the morning of the day after the election. No, they constantly carry the water for the left. They do all of this. They're part of the, I don't know, I don't like the words cover up, because it really wasn't a cover up. We could all see it when it came to the cognitive issues with Joe Biden. And by the way, for those of us, many of us, who deal with family members who have cognitive issues, serious cognitive issues, it is a shame that their family members don't step in.
2: Yeah. I said formerly of CNN. He was formerly, then he came back again.
4: Oh, that's right. He did.
2: He came back. Just want to make sure Brian Stelter wouldn't have talked about him.
4: Yeah.
2: You're right.
4: You know, and
2: because I know how protective, I'm going to see my dad.
4: Yeah.
2: I know how protective the entire family is of him.
4: Yes.
2: And we would never allow what the Biden family allowed with Joe Biden.
4: Ever.
2: We've never allowed that. Ever. Ever. And I tend to agree. I can't read her mind, but either scenario is plausible. Either she's completely lying.
4: Or she doesn't care.
2: Or she really never cared about her husband. It's one or the other.
4: It's one of the two.
2: We are Red Eye Radio.
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10: We are Red Eye Radio. He is Eric Carlin. I'm Gary McNamara. All right, the Tallarico audio cut of the day.
11: All right.
10: What does he call women? Are you ready?
11: Oh, okay.
10: Ready for this one? Here
11: all
10: we
11: right,
10: go.
11: All right.
10: This is beautiful.
11: Yeah, okay.
12: Every one of our neighbors with a uterus became the property of the state.
13: One of our neighbors with a uterus to be able to control their own body. One of our neighbors with a uterus.
10: Now, that's going to get him in trouble with the left. Because what's a neighbor with a uterus? A woman.
11: It's a woman.
10: But not all... not all women have a uterus,
11: according to the left.
10: According to the left,
11: you know he's not doing well. He said there's only six genders, and again, we're going by their rule book. Yes, we know now there's over 6,000. I'm pretty sure I'm right on that.
10: How many are
11: Facebook?
10: Remember Facebook back?
11: This was
10: back
11: 57.
10: 12 years ago. That's like 12 years ago.
11: Oh, yeah. That was ancient Facebook. They've updated it. I'm pretty sure it's over 6,000.

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5: A tentative deal. I'm Ted Lindner, Fox News. The U.S. and Iran have reached a deal to extend the ceasefire by 60 days, but it needs President Trump's signature. Returning from an event with Air Force Academy graduates Thursday night, Vice President J.D. Vance says it's hard to tell when or if the president is going to sign off on the deal.
6: We do think they're negotiating, at least so far, in good faith, and we're making some progress. Hopefully, we'll continue to make progress. The president will be in a position where he can endorse the agreement, but obviously, that's still TBD.
5: The agreement would reportedly extend the ceasefire to allow for more talks between the U.S. and Iran. The American embassy in Ukraine's capital remains open even after the threat of attacks from Russia. Fox's Grinnell Scott.
7: A social media post from the American embassy in Kyiv says there is no change to its current operation. Comments attributed to the foreign policy chief of the European Union, Kaya Kallas, claimed that while EU embassies remain staffed, the U.S. embassy had been vacated after Russia warned diplomats and visitors in the Ukrainian capital to leave before attacks on the city escalate. In the post on X, the U.S. embassy cited the State Department's pledge that protecting the safety and security of Americans was its highest priority. Grinnell Scott, Fox News.
5: The manhunt for Jacob Baker in Hawaii now over. The 36-year-old Baker in police custody after a massive search on Hawaii's Big Island. Baker, who lives on the island, was wanted in connection with the killings of three men, described as armed and dangerous while on the lam. Hawaii police believe Baker is responsible for killing three men, all between the ages of 69 and 79, within a two-day period. And there'll be a Game 7 in the NBA Western Conference Finals. That'll happen Saturday night in Oklahoma City as the San Antonio Spurs defeated the Oklahoma City Thunder on Thursday night, 118-91. 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
8: Here's your LX 18 storm tracker forecast. For tonight, the sky will be clear. The temperatures seasonably cool, but overall pretty pleasant. We'll be bottoming out in the upper 50s. It's a mostly sunny Friday. It's a delightful day. High temperatures heading into the upper 70s. A few folks will flirt with 80. Looking ahead to Saturday, we'll have more clouds around. Call it a partly sunny sky. I think more sun later in the afternoon. It'll be cooler, though, down to the mid-70s. Mostly sunny on Sunday, and highs running middle and upper 70s. I'm Chief Meteorologist Bill Meck on Lexington's News, Traffic and Weather Station, 97.3 FM, WVLK.
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17: This is America in the Morning from Westwood One. Good morning, I'm John Trout. It's Friday, May 29th, 2026. Here's what's coming up on America in the Morning.
18: the U.S. and Iran reach a tentative deal to extend the ceasefire pending President Trump's approval. I'm John Stolness in Washington.
19: The Justice Department has opened an investigation into E. Jean Carroll, who accused President Trump of assault. Haya Pinjwani, Washington.
20: A deadly apartment explosion in Dallas.
21: It's unknown how many possible fatalities we may have.
20: I'm Clayton Neville.
22: The Treasury Department is taking steps towards creating a $250 bill featuring President Trump. Ed Donahue, Washington.
23: On Wall Street, the major averages, all three of them, open at fresh record highs again this morning. I'm Jessica Ettinger.
24: A federal judge is refusing to block President Donald Trump's executive order to create a federal voter list. Donna Warder, Washington.
25: All ahead on America in the Morning.
7: It's 7 after. U.S. negotiators and their Iranian counterparts have reportedly reached an agreement to extend the ceasefire and reopen the Strait of Hormuz. But President Trump has the final say on the deal. Correspondent John Stolness with the latest from Washington.
18: The memorandum of understanding would extend the ceasefire another 60 days. It would also trigger a new round of negotiations on larger issues, such as Iran's nuclear weapons program. Vice President J.D. Vance told reporters Thursday the memorandum is waiting for Trump's signature.
6: Well, I think it's hard to say exactly when or if the president is going to sign the MOU. We're going back and forth on a couple of language points. I do think that we've made a lot of progress here. It's very clear that I think the Iranians, they want a deal.
18: As part of the agreement, Iran would not be able to charge tolls on ships passing through the strait, and they would have to remove all mines from it within the next month. Treasury Secretary Scott Bessent predicts gas prices will start to come down once that happens, but reiterated the U.S. is in no hurry to rush to an agreement.
26: We are being patient. We do not have unlimited patience. President Trump always prefers a peace deal. So everything we have done thus far has been defensive. And at present, that is what we will continue doing. But if President Trump doesn't think he can get a peace deal, then Kinetic is back.
18: In an interview on Fox News, Trump said there is a red line Iran could cross that would negate the deal and see the U.S. military resume regular missile strikes.
27: Well, a deal that wasn't going to be good for us is the line, ultimately, because, you know, I'm playing it out and we're going to see. And that's what I do. I negotiate. They negotiate. They're very good negotiators. They're crafty. But in the end, we have all the cards.
18: Democratic Senator Seth Moulton sits on the Armed Services Committee and tells CNN President Trump has bungled the Iran war badly.
28: He's having a hope and a prayer that he might get some semblance of the nuclear deal that Obama handed to him. Because right now he's just trying to get a deal to reopen the strait, and Iran's going to take a $25 billion bribe to agree to it.
18: Under the deal, the U.S. naval blockade of Iranian ports would be lifted and sanctions would be relaxed, which would allow Iran to sell more of its oil. John Stolness, Washington.
7: The top federal prosecutor in Chicago denied Thursday evening that his office had opened an investigation into E. Jean Carroll, the woman who said that Donald Trump sexually assaulted her 30 years ago, despite numerous media reports to the contrary. Correspondent Haya Panjwani reports the Department of Justice appears to be probing a nonprofit group they claim helped pay for some of Carroll's legal bills. While Carroll's representation is calling this a weaponized legal assault against someone who won a court case against President Trump.
19: The Justice Department has opened an investigation into advice columnist E. Jean Carroll, who accused President Trump of assault.
29: We are here today outraged. And here to condemn the Department of Justice for launching an investigation into E. Jean Carroll. We all know what this is about. This is retribution from Donald Trump. And now at 82 years old, she has to worry about the full weight of the largest law enforcement division in the world coming after her.
19: The DOJ is looking into whether Carroll lied during the course of civil litigation against Trump, who she says sexually assaulted her in a Manhattan department store 30 years ago. In September 2024, speaking at Trump Tower after his court hearing on his appeal, Trump repeatedly denied ever knowing Carroll.
30: I have no idea who this woman is. They have a picture from, they say, about 40 years ago, a picture. And the picture depicts her and her husband on a celebrity line where I was the celebrity.
19: The Justice Department has opened a series of investigations into perceived adversaries of the Republican president. The source says the perjury investigation is being led by the federal prosecutor's office in Chicago. Haya Pinjwani, Washington.
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0: 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You're with America in the Morning. Here's the national forecast from AccuWeather.com meteorologist Matt Rindy.
33: We are looking at additional showers and thunderstorms over a good part of the southeast today, some of which will produce heavy rainfall through parts of southern South Carolina, Georgia, and northern Florida, westward through Mississippi into Louisiana and Arkansas, and then continuing northward through Missouri into western Iowa and eastern Nebraska. Some of the rain could lead to some localized flooding. Another area of thunderstorms will form in eastern New Mexico and southeast Colorado and then move eastward into western Oklahoma and western Texas. Some of these storms will be strong to severe, and they can produce damaging winds, hail, and heavy rain. Farther east through the rest of Texas, it will be very warm with sunshine and highs in the 90s. Will continue to be scattered afternoon thunderstorms northward through parts of Kansas into Nebraska and the Dakotas. And a storm moving through the northwest will produce rain and a few thunderstorms from Washington and Oregon into Northern California and then eastward to Utah, Idaho, and western Montana. Some of these storms could also produce strong winds and hail. This system will also provide a cooler day with highs in the 50s, 60s, and 70s from Washington to central California. And this is about 5 to 15 degrees below the historical average for late May. And ahead of that, it will be decent sunshine through eastern Montana and Wyoming. And it's going to be a hot afternoon with highs in the 80s and 90s, which is as much as 25 degrees above average. Yet another storm will be diving into the northeast from Canada today with several showers forming this afternoon through northern New York into northern New England and then shifting south and east by late in the day. That's the weather across America. There'll be plenty of clouds in Athens, Georgia today with a shower and a heavy thunderstorm and a high of 81. Salt Lake City, Utah will have sun and a few clouds and an afternoon thundershower and a high of 79. That's the nation's weather. I'm AccuWeather.com meteorologist Matt Rindy.
0: 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A recovery operation is underway in Dallas after an apartment building exploded following reports of a gas leak. From Texas, correspondent Clayton Neville reports that at this time it's unclear how many people may have died in the blast.
6: The explosion and fire in Dallas's Oak Cliff area happened after noon on Thursday.
14: Our dispatch center received a gas leak call at the 400 block of East 9th Street. Crews quickly arrived, a two-minute response.
6: Assistant Fire Chief for Dallas Fire Rescue James Russ told reporters that four people were injured and others died. Crews searched for bodies.
14: The fire is contained, but our members are still working on the scene to do primary searches. There's unknown how many possible fatalities we may have.
6: More than 100 firefighters responded to the complex to fight the blaze as smoke bellowed and rubble burned. Dallas City Manager Kimberly Tolbert.
15: A family reunification center has been set up at W.H. Adamson High School.
6: The cause of the explosion is under investigation. Atmos Energy says that a construction crew unrelated to the company damaged a natural gas pipeline in the area near East 9th Street. Red Cross providing help to the victims and Dallas Mayor Eric Johnson pledging assistance from the city.
16: We are going to do every single thing we have to do and that we need to do to make sure that every affected family by this tragedy gets what they need. So you have my commitment that we will do whatever we have to do to make sure that these folks are okay.
6: In Dallas, I'm Clayton Neville.
0: Some controversy in Washington over the potential for new U.S. currency with President Trump's face on it. Details from correspondent Ed Donahue.
17: The Treasury Department is taking steps towards creating a $250 bill featuring President Trump. The bill would also mark the nation's 250th birthday. Treasury Secretary Scott Bessent says the new proposed currency can't go forward right now.
20: As Treasury Secretary, I have two mandates for U.S. currency. At present, no living person can be on U.S. currency, and the currency must say, "In God we trust."
17: But Bessent says there is a bill in Congress that would allow for a living president's face to appear on currency.
20: At Treasury, we prepare things in advance, so we have prepared in advance that if the legislation is passed, but we will stick to the law.
17: A prototype bill has been developed. In 1926, the nation's 150th anniversary, then-President Calvin Coolidge appeared on a commemorative half-dollar coin. Living presidents are not exempt from appearing on coins. Ed Donahue, Washington.
0: It's 18 after. Oil prices are lower. Will we see that reflected at the pump? And the average price of the American auto loan. Those stories and more in business headlines coming up. America in the Morning continues after these messages.
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0: It's 20 after. This is America in the Morning. A shortened week on Wall Street, but by most accounts, pretty successful for investors. Here's CNBC's Jessica Ettinger with Friday Business.
7: Wall Street opens this morning with the Dow, the S&P 500 index, and the NASDAQ, all three major averages at new all-time highs. Some investors, though, are worried that stocks are overheated.
10: When you look up at these charts, you're starting to get a nosebleed. They're going a little too parabolic. And at some point, we're going to see a pullback.
7: Freedom Capital's Jay Woods on CNBC. Oil prices ticked lower. That helped. But investors aren't sure whether to believe a possible ceasefire extension is really happening or will hold.
11: I'm skeptical, right? We've been through this over the last few months here where we're hearing these headlines that we're making progress and then it's a head fake. And so at this point, I'm extremely skeptical that there's something is coming out of this. We need, you know, concrete decisions being made here that the strait is going to be opened up.
7: Kepler's Matt Smith on CNBC. Inflation came in as expected for April, the hottest year-over-year read in 3 years in the PCE, Personal Consumption Expenditures report.
18: Up 3.8, exactly as expected. However, it's a bit hotter than our last look, which was 3.5. 3.8, well, to find a higher number, you're looking at all the way back to 4%, and that was in May of 23.
7: CNBC's Rick Santelli. Here's CNBC senior economics reporter Steve Leisman.
19: Look, we have an inflation problem. That's exactly what Fed officials have been saying. That's exactly what markets have been pricing in. That's why there's concern about consumer spending come the summertime.
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23: What really stands out in the latest data from Q1 of about 5 million open auto loans is the percentage of those loans that include people paying at least $1,000 or more per month for their auto loan. 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
0: CNBC's Jessica Ettinger with a look at Friday business. It's 24 after. The battle over prison labor and inmate treatment takes a major turn when America in the Morning continues after these messages.
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0: Welcome back. America in the Morning continues. It's 26 after. Louisiana has won a federal lawsuit that accused the state prison system of having harsh working conditions for inmates. Details from correspondent Lisa Dwyer.
14: A federal judge has ruled that he cannot force Louisiana to fix harsh conditions for prisoners working the farm line at Angola. The decision follows a recent appeals court ruling that weakened standards for proving cruel and unusual punishment. The judge said the appeals court ruling means the state's minimal remedial actions since the suit was filed meet legal requirements. Since that lawsuit in 2023 was filed, the Department of Corrections has revised its heat policy, erected shade pavilions, and expanded access to water and breaks. I'm Lisa Dwyer.
0: A federal judge is refusing to block an executive order from President Trump that would create a federal voter list and limit some mail-in voting. Correspondent Donna Warder reports.
25: A federal judge is refusing to block President Donald Trump's executive order to create a federal voter list that would be used to decide who receives a mail-in ballot. U.S. District Judge Carl Nichols, a Trump appointee in Washington, has rejected the request by Democrats and civil rights groups and argued Trump's order would likely be found unconstitutional because only the states and Congress have the power to set election rules. Nichols agreed with the Republicans that it's too early to block the order because it hasn't been implemented. In Boston, voting rights groups have a separate lawsuit in federal court to block the executive order, which was issued in March after a bill Trump supported to overhaul voting stalled in Congress. Donna Warder, Washington.
0: America in the Morning for Friday, May 29th, 2026, is produced by Jeff McKay. I'm John Trout. This is Westwood One.
26: Here's your Lakes 18 storm tracker forecast. For tonight, the sky will be clear. The temperatures seasonably cool, but overall pretty pleasant. We'll be bottoming out in the upper 50s. It's a mostly sunny Friday. It's a delightful day. High temperatures heading into the upper 70s. A few folks will flirt with 80. Looking ahead to Saturday, we'll have more clouds around. Call it a partly sunny sky. I think more sun later in the afternoon. It'll be cooler, though, down to the mid-70s. Mostly sunny on Sunday, and highs running middle and upper 70s. I'm Chief Meteorologist Bill Meck on Lexington's News, Traffic and Weather Station, 97.3 FM, WVLK.
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3: Have you ever noticed that you mostly breathe through one nostril at a time? Even when you're not sick, even when your allergies aren't bothering you. The body actually switches the dominant nostril as frequently as every 2 hours while we're awake. That's according to Adam Taylor, an anatomy professor at Lancaster University in the UK. This alternating cycle is automatic. It's regulated subconsciously by the hypothalamus in the brain, he said. Your body does this to give each nostril a chance to rest and repair so they don't get too dried out, which could make it easier for pathogens and inflammation to cause damage. Now, Taylor also said studies suggest the left nostril may be more dominant, and when the right nostril is dominant, the body is in a more alert or even stressed state. Who knew? Pretty fascinating stuff. I'm Dr. Sanjay Gupta, helping you live a better life.
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0: This is America in the Morning from Westwood One. Coming up this half hour.
10: U.S. and Iranian negotiators have reached a tentative agreement to extend the ceasefire. Ed Donahue, Washington.
15: New polling shows separation in the race for governor in California and an L.A. mayor's race too close to call. I'm Clayton Neville.
16: Six abreast and no easing of the tensions outside an ICE facility in New Jersey. I'm Joan Jones.
17: Vladimir Zelensky has said he has pushed the U.S. to send Ukraine more Patriot air defense missiles. I'm Karen Chemas.
20: The Pope and the Battle Over AI. I'm the new old tech guy, Chuck Palm.
21: Nate Bargatze and Mandy Moore swap parental gender roles in a new movie. I'm Kevin Carr.
0: Back after these messages.
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0: Back on America in the Morning, AccuWeather.com meteorologist Matt Rindy watching the map for some potential severe weather.
2: We are watching a storm move through the northwest that is going to produce rain and a few thunderstorms from Washington and Oregon into California and then eastward to Utah, Idaho, and western Montana. Some of the storms could be stronger, producing gusty winds and hail. And this system will also provide a cooler day for some with highs in the 50s, 60s, and 70s, all the way south from Washington to central California, which is about 5 to 15 degrees below the historical average for late May. But ahead of that, there's going to be decent sunshine through eastern Montana into Wyoming, and it's going to be a hot afternoon with highs in the 80s and the 90s, which is as much as 25 degrees above average. Yet another storm will be diving into the northeast from Canada today, with several showers forming this afternoon through northern New York into northern New England, then shifting to the south and east through southern New York and southern New England by late in the day. And the rest of the northeast into the Great Lakes and Mid-Atlantic will have a dry day. There'll be plenty of sunshine with highs in the 70s and 80s. And we're looking at additional showers and thunderstorms over a good part of the southeast today, some of which will produce heavy rainfall through parts of southern South Carolina, Georgia, and northern Florida, and then westward through Mississippi into Louisiana and Arkansas, and also northward through Missouri into western Iowa and eastern Nebraska. And some of that rain could still be heavy enough to produce localized flooding. Another area of thunderstorms will form in eastern New Mexico and southeast Colorado this afternoon, and then move eastward into western Oklahoma and western Texas. And some of those storms could be strong to severe, producing damaging winds, hail, and heavy rain. Farther east through the rest of Texas, it's going to be very warm with sunshine and highs in the 90s. That's the nation's weather. I'm AccuWeather.com meteorologist Matt Rindy.
0: 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The United States and Iran have reached a tentative agreement to end their months-long war in the Middle East. But there are questions as to what will happen next in what appears to be a multi-step process. Correspondent Ed Donahue reports that even if officials on both sides agree, it will still be up to President Trump to give the go-ahead.
3: U.S. and Iranian negotiators have reached a tentative agreement to extend the ceasefire.
4: It's hard to say exactly when or if the president's going to sign the MOU. We're going back and forth on a couple of language points. I do think that we've made a lot of progress here. It's very clear that I think the Iranians, they want a deal, and they want to open the Straits of Hormuz. We want them to open the Straits of Hormuz. There are a couple of issues on the nuclear stuff, the highly enriched stockpile, and also the question of enrichment. So, you know, we're going back and forth with them.
3: It would mean a 60-day extension of the ceasefire. Talks would start on Iran's nuclear program. The war and the closing of the Strait of Hormuz sent oil prices soaring.
4: We do think they're negotiating, at least so far, in good faith, and we're making some progress. Hopefully, we'll continue to make progress. The president will be in a position where he can endorse the agreement.
3: Treasury Secretary Scott Bessent says President Trump has not signed off on this, and he has several red lines.
50: Iran has to turn over their highly enriched uranium. They cannot pursue a nuclear weapon. And the Strait of Hormuz, back to your question on energy, has to free transit. Navigation of the seas has to be free and open as it was before.
3: The memorandum makes clear Iran would not be able to impose tolls on the Strait of Hormuz if it goes through.
50: What we've seen is actually oil prices are down about 10% in May. There are almost 2,000 ships waiting to come out of the Gulf. And I think the oil market is going to be very well supplied on the other side of this, and that we could see prices come down very quickly.
3: One official says there are still questions about whether President Trump will accept the proposal.
50: Again, it's always a mistake to get out ahead of the president, so it is all going to be the president's decision. I think that we can see that the president very clearly stated his three, open the strait, highly enriched uranium, no nuclear program.
3: Ed Donahue, Washington.
0: Texas held its major primary this week, and next week, California will be front and center with important races from the governor to the mayor of Los Angeles. Correspondent Clayton Neville reports, while one candidate is seemingly pulling away in the polls in the California governor's race, the battle for mayor in L.A. appears too close to call.
15: Campaign documents filed with the L.A. Ethics Commission show that Republican mayoral candidate Spencer Pratt received more than $2.7 million in campaign contributions between mid-April and May. Incumbent Karen Bass received more than $280,000, and Democrat Nithya Raman received $400,000 in campaign contributions in that time frame. Pratt, the former reality star, says he's getting support from Democrats across the country.
5: These are actually former Angelinos that got forced out of this city that Mayor Bass has destroyed.
15: Pratt was on with Fox and Friends and was asked about his political affiliation.
5: I'm a registered Republican, but my supporters are all Democrats because Los Angeles is all Democrats. All the people financing me are Democrats. All the meetings I take every day are Democrats. They were fed a bunch of lies by Mayor Bass, who said she was going to literally solve homelessness.
15: Mayor Bass has been criticized and blamed for the destruction of homes in recent L.A. area wildfires that claimed the home that Pratt lived in with his family. She's also had to answer to a pledge that she made surrounding homelessness in L.A. Bass with CNN.
6: Your goal was to end street homelessness in L.A. by 2026. Mm-hmm. It's now 2026.
7: And we haven't ended it.
6: We have not ended it, and we're not close to ending it. How are you so off?
7: Well, basically, when I said that, it was at the beginning of my term. I am very committed to achieving that goal. I didn't anticipate some of the bureaucratic barriers that I would experience, but I am prepared to take those on now.
15: While Pratt and Bass have stolen the majority of the headlines, Nithya Raman, a Democratic Socialist L.A. mayoral candidate, now gaining ground in that race, with data showing her odds more than doubling late this week. She and Pratt reportedly separated by a narrow margin. If none of the candidates get 50% of the vote, there will be a runoff for mayor in L.A. Meanwhile, a new Public Policy Institute of California poll shows that Javier Becerra has opened a lead on Tom Steyer, who registered 15% support ahead of the Democratic primary. That seemingly puts Becerra on track to succeed Governor Gavin Newsom, who has expressed presidential aspirations. I'm Clayton Neville.
0: National attention has turned to a detention center called Delaney Hall in Newark, New Jersey, an ICE facility where agitators have staged protests outside, leading to 6 arrests so far and 1 U.S. senator getting pepper sprayed this week. Correspondent Joan Jones has more on the story.
8: For more than a week now, these protesters have been positioned outside the facility, stopping ICE vehicles from moving in or out, controlling traffic on the public road, and clashing with ICE agents. All the while, no Newark City police were dispatched to the scene. The protesters telling WABC 7 in New York they're protesting inhumane conditions inside that facility.
9: GO guards, 40 of them, were coming through 2 of the units, beating people with batons and throwing chemical agent canisters into the hallway.
8: These are new accusations. They also claim illegal immigrants being detained inside are being fed spoiled food and tainted water. DHS Secretary Mark Wayne Mullen speaking to Fox News.
10: This isn't a Holiday Inn, Brian. We're not providing luxury housing. What we're doing is we're providing a sanitary place for them to be detained. Remember, we're detaining murderers, we're detaining rapists, pedophiles, drug dealers, gun traffickers. I mean, we have some real serious criminals there.
8: New Jersey Governor Mikey Sherrill saying that her Department of Health was denied full access to Delaney Hall, and she's been calling for it to be closed down. The Trump administration, meantime, is considering a plan to stop processing international travelers and cargo at Newark Airport and all sanctuary cities because they're not getting local law enforcement help. That would put an end to international flights in big cities, just as the FIFA World Cup gets underway next month, with the final being held in East Rutherford, New Jersey, about 12 miles from Newark Airport. That plan has not been finalized. I'm Joan Jones.
0: It's 17 till. The paycheck gap just got wider as CEO compensations climb. And the Pope sounds the alarm on artificial intelligence. Those stories and more when America in the Morning continues after these messages.
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18: A better life with Dr. Sanjay Gupta.
19: People have started using AI for all sorts of things, but I cannot think of an area where the stakes are higher than your health. First of all, I'll tell you this. I know doctors who have cracked some seemingly impossible cases with the help of AI, so it can be a powerful tool. But AI can also hallucinate, provide bad advice, and be just as confident when it does that. If you do decide to plug any personal medical information into one of these chatbots, you should know that while the companies that created them have robust privacy protections in place, they are not bound by HIPAA, like your healthcare provider is. Whatever the advice presented to you, take it with a degree of healthy skepticism. Always get a second opinion. And remember, if you ever experience concerning symptoms, skip the AI consult and head straight to the ER. I'm Dr. Sanjay Gupta, helping you live a better life.
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0: It's 15 till. You're listening to America in the Morning. A Blue Origin rocket exploded Thursday night on a launch pad at Cape Canaveral in Florida. It happened during an engine test. Authorities at Cape Canaveral said all workers were present and accounted for, and there were no injuries. Blue Origin officials posted a brief statement on X saying, quote, "We experienced an anomaly during today's hot fire test. All personnel have been accounted for. We will provide updates as we learn more," end quote. The rocket company, owned by Amazon founder Jeff Bezos, was expected to soon launch 48 Amazon Leo broadband satellites into low Earth orbit. Shifting gears, apparently it's a great job, if you can get it. Donna Warder reports that pay increases for CEOs rise in 2025, but some company leaders received eye-popping bonuses.
20: Company boards are rewarding their top executives for bigger profits and higher stock prices. The typical CEO compensation package rose 6% in 2025 to $17.7 million. The median pay for employees at those companies in the S&P earned $89,744, a 4.7% increase year over year. The CEO with the biggest compensation package, Tesla's Elon Musk, with a package valued at $132.3 billion, all in the form of stock awards. I'm Donna Water.
0: It was a frantic couple of days in Hawaii after word spread of three murders of elderly men in 2 days. Police have identified 36-year-old Jacob Daniel Baker as the suspect in the killings on Hawaii's Big Island after a 79-year-old and two 69-year-old men were found dead. One of the victims was found partially submerged in a cement pond. All three men were found in three different locations. Baker, who was known to the community and to police prior to the killings, was arrested without incident. Hawaii police and the FBI, who were also involved in the search for Baker, are expected to hold a news conference later today and announce criminal charges in the case. America in the Morning continues. While the war in the Middle East is getting the focus, Russia continues to hammer Ukraine with daily missile and drone attacks. Correspondent Karen Shamas reports that Ukrainian President Volodymyr Zelensky has made a request to the U.S. for more Patriot missiles to defend itself.
21: Ukrainian President Volodymyr Zelensky has said he has pushed the U.S. to send Ukraine more Patriot air defense missiles to counter Russian attacks. In a video address, he said he sent a letter to President Donald Trump and Congress earlier this week, but hasn't received a reply. Zelensky also said Thursday during a visit to Sweden that Ukraine has plans to buy 20 Gripen fighter jets and receive 16 older models as a donation. Ukrainian drones are also playing a crucial role in limiting Russian advances by targeting supply routes and frontline positions. I'm Karen Shemas.
0: Pope Leo XIV has called out the AI industry over its lack of humanity while standing next to one of its founders. The new old tech guy, Chuck Palm, has that report.
1: The Pope and the co-founder of Anthropic walk into a press conference. No, that's not the punchline. That's the story. Last Sunday, Pope Leo XIV, the first American pope, published his first major encyclical. The subject, artificial intelligence. The title, Magnifica Humanitas, or Magnificent Humanity. Standing at his side was Christopher Ola, the 33-year-old co-founder of Anthropic, the company currently in a legal battle with the Trump administration over access to its own AI. The document is 42,000 words of the Vatican telling the tech industry, you are moving too fast, you're grabbing too much power, and the people who get left behind are real. Pope Leo wrote, quote, a moral AI is not enough if that morality is determined by a few. He called mass unemployment from AI a grave evil and said that personal data should not be sold off or entrusted to a select few. He called for regulation with teeth, not just industry self-policing. Here's a historical fact. Pope Leo XIV chose his name because of Pope Leo XIII, who in 1891, during the First Industrial Revolution, wrote the foundational Catholic document on workers' rights versus capital. He signed this one 135 years ago to the day. Same fight, new machines. Find the new old tech guy on X at Chuck Palm.
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2: The NBA Western Conference Final is going to a decisive Game 7. Game 6 last night, all Spurs, 118-91 over the Thunder to tie the series at 3-3. Victor Wembanyama had 28 points. Nobody had more than 15 for OKC, and San Antonio led wire to wire. Game 7, Saturday night, Oklahoma City. The winner meets the Knicks in the NBA Finals. A massive upset at the French Open. Men's top seed Yannick Sinner bows out in the second round. He blew a two-set lead against Venezuela's Juan Manuel Cerundolo. Sinner was on a 30-match winning streak this year and seeking the career Grand Slam clincher. Also out, American 5 seed Ben Shelton falling in straight sets. Women's number 1, Aryna Sabalenka advanced.

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0: and Isak Varidis as they cruise past the Rangers 5-1. Angels tame the Tigers 7-1 for their fifth win in six games. White Sox whip the Twins 6-2, Davis Martin winning his sixth consecutive decision.
1: I think it's a byproduct of, you know, the team doing a lot of good stuff together, and it's a good team to be a part of. It's a fun team, and it's exciting every start.
0: Blue Jays wing the Orioles 2-1 on a bases-loaded walk in the eighth, and the Cubs got to Paul Skeens, sinking the Pirates 7-2. That's Friday Sports.
2: Thank you, sir. It's 7 till. Shake up at 60 Minutes and The Breadwinner. Those stories when America in the Morning continues after these messages.
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10: Making sure your kids get enough sleep. It's one of the most important things you can do for them as a parent, and yet it's often overlooked. Not only does sleep in the early years set the stage for mental and physical health, it also creates the foundation for how one sleeps later in life. That's according to the National Sleep Foundation. Now, that organization recommends 14 to 17 hours a night for newborns, 12 to 15 for infants, 11 to 14 for toddlers, 10 to 13 for preschoolers, and 9 to 11 for school-aged children. When it's age appropriate, start by talking to your kids about why sleep is important. It helps their body grow, helps their brains learn, helps their mood stay steady. Don't underestimate the importance of a routine. You can even narrate what you're doing step by step to help them along the way. I'm Dr. Sanjay Gupta, helping you live a better life.
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2: Five till as America rolls on this Friday. There's a significant shakeup coming to 60 Minutes. Correspondent Jennifer King reports that CBS is making big changes to the long-running news program, both on the air and behind the scenes.
12: I'm Leslie Stahl.
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18: CBS News Editor-in-Chief Barry Weiss has appointed Nick Bolton to replace Tanya Simon as the executive producer of 60 Minutes, saying it was time for a new approach. Nick Bolton, a tech columnist, author, and documentary maker with no traditional TV news experience, says he wants to bring the venerable news program to the mobile screen for a new generation of consumers. Also leaving 60 Minutes are correspondents Cecilia Vega and Sharon Alfonsi. Alfonsi's segment about deportees in a Salvadoran prison was pulled by Weiss, although it did run a month later. In a post on social media, Alfonsi says her departure was a deliberate choice to penalize a journalist for refusing to sanitize accurate reporting. The changes cap a bumpy period for the show and CBS, including Paramount's settlement with President Trump and the end of The Late Show with Stephen Colbert. I'm Jennifer King.
2: Heading to the theaters this weekend, it's literally a Mr. Mom remake as a car salesman switches roles with his stay-at-home wife who enters the working world. Entertainment.

0: But reporter Kevin Carr has a sneak peek at The Breadwinner.
1: Nate Bargatze tries to control his family in the new film, The Breadwinner.
2: I think I might really have something.
3: If doing this makes you happy, you have to go for it.
1: Bargatze plays a car salesman whose wife invents a product that puts her into the business world.
4: Dad, are you mom now?
5: Yes, I am your mother.
1: He suddenly needs to parent his three daughters and handle all the stay-at-home chores to keep the household running.
6: Yeah, I could do that.
7: Really?
4: We're all gonna die.
1: Women in the workforce and stay-at-home dads are nothing new, including yours truly, who raised three kids of my own.
5: This isn't the 1950s. Dads stay home all the time.
1: Unfortunately, there are still a lot of archaic gender roles that people cling to.
5: She makes it look so easy, but it's so hard.
1: That makes the story relatable, and it plays well as a family comedy.
3: The dad era is about teamwork. So let's talk about it. What do we need to get through this?
4: I want a horse.
3: That can't be one of the things.
1: I did roll my eyes at some of the characters' behavior, but it's necessary for the setup. Ultimately, the movie is strongest when it goes broad with the gags and doesn't try to get too real.
5: You act like I'm gonna blow the house up.
7: Bye!
2: Dad, the front door is locked.
5: There's a window in the back, we'll crawl through that.
1: I just couldn't get past the fact that it's been more than 40 years since Mr. Mom, and the same jokes still land. Guys, we've got to do better. And quote, perfect moms, y'all gotta stop being such control freaks.
7: Are you sure you can handle this?
5: I think I can handle a month alone with the girls.
1: The Breadwinner gets 3 family organizational charts out of 5. I'm Kevin Carr, and that's the way I see it.
0: America in the Morning for this Friday, the last Friday of May 2026, is produced by Jeff McKay. I'm John Trout. This is Westwood One.
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13: It's up to President Trump.
14: I'm Dave Anthony, Fox News. Whether he'll sign a plan to extend the ceasefire with Iran for 60 days, Vice President Vance, who's been part of the negotiations with Iran, tells reporters,
15: if you compare the conflict now to where it was 5-6 weeks ago, I think the president's ceasefire is very much holding.
14: But there have been flare-ups in fighting this week, with U.S. military taking down drones and launch sites and boats laying underwater mines. As for this possible ceasefire extension, Fox's Peter Ducey reports from the White House.
16: Steve Witkoff and Jared Kushner's team have agreed to a deal with Iranian counterparts. Iranian leadership will need to approve it, and so will President Trump. And to get the president's blessing, there are 3 musts. The Strait of Hormuz must open, Iran must stop enriching uranium, and Iran must stop its nuclear weapons program.
14: And Iran also wants sanctions relief from the U.S. as part of any agreement. A big setback for Blue Origin after a huge fireball lit up the night sky in Florida.
17: Blue Origin's Glenn rocket is supposed to carry payloads in a low Earth orbit and possibly the moon. But when they tried to do a static fire test at Cape Canaveral Space Force Station in Florida late Thursday, the rocket exploded. Sound courtesy of Spaceflight Now's YouTube page. It was a monstrous explosion, completely shrouding the 320-foot-tall Glenn rocket.
14: Fox's Jill Nato. Nobody was injured. That rocket was supposed to launch next week. Blue Origin's owner, Jeff Bezos, the Amazon founder, posted on X, it's way too early to know what went wrong, calling it a very rough day, but they will rebuild. A manhunt for an accused triple murderer in Hawaii is over.
18: The suspect, identified as Jacob Baker, male, 36, was taken into custody without incident.
14: Hawaii County Police Chief Reed Mahana says they found him hiding in a small cave on the Big Island. He's accused of killing 3 elderly men, all found dead this week. 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
14: Back to Vice President Vance. He talked to reporters about Iran after he went to Colorado delivering the commencement address at the U.S. Air Force Academy.
30: The vice president praised the graduates on their accomplishments and told them to be proud.
31: But you should also be sobered by the extraordinary responsibility our nation now entrusts to you.
30: He also touched on the changing nature of warfare, driven largely by the growth of artificial intelligence.
31: Many of you will hold jobs that would have sounded like science fiction to graduates of this academy even 20 years ago. But the roles you're about to take are dead serious, and they are not science fiction. They are now reality.
30: He said the graduates are ready for their next step as active military leaders. It's Kevin Uretsky, Fox News.
14: Well, speaking of artificial intelligence,
32: nearly 8 in 10 voters see government regulations over AI as extremely or very urgent, according to the latest Fox News poll, with more than half saying both the government and the tech industry should have a great deal of responsibility in safeguarding AI.
14: That's Fox's Jeff Manasso. On Wall Street, stock futures are rising the morning after the Dow, the NASDAQ, and the S&P 500 all closed at record highs. In the NBA, a blowout.
33: There will be a Game 7 in the NBA's Western Conference Finals. Game 6 taking place Thursday between the Thunder and Spurs. The defending champions came into this contest up 3-2. But with the series back in San Antonio, the Spurs came to play.
34: In this first quarter,
33: courtesy of NBC, Victor Wembanyama with the step back three, and they did not let their foot off the gas. Wemby finished with 28 points as the Spurs win it 118-91.
14: That's Fox's Tony Genualdo. Game 7 tomorrow night. The winner will play the New York Knicks in the NBA Finals. I'm Dave Anthony, and this is Fox News.
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39: Here's your Lakes 18 Storm Tracker forecast. For tonight, the sky will be clear. The temperatures seasonably cool, but overall pretty pleasant. We'll be bottoming out in the upper 50s. It's a mostly sunny Friday. It's a delightful day. High temperatures heading into the upper 70s. A few folks will flirt with 80. Looking ahead to Saturday, we'll have more clouds around. Call it a partly sunny sky. I think more sun later in the afternoon. It'll be cooler, though, down to the mid-70s. Mostly sunny on Sunday, and highs running middle and upper 70s. I'm Chief Meteorologist Bill Meck on Lexington's News, Traffic and Weather Station, 97.3 FM WVLK.
14: 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Let's check traffic. 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
0: No delays to report at this time. We don't have too much going on. We do have a closure at Cherry Bark Drive between Southland Drive and Rosemont Garden. That road is still closed to through traffic for major utility work. I'm MJ, and that's your traffic.

0: Friday. Let's go. Let's crank it up. Crank it up real loud. You got it? 29th day of May. I'm Jack Patty. How are you? How are you? 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The one and only. Good morning. Today is Put a Pillow on Your Fridge Day. Question mark, question mark, question mark. I guess because we didn't have anything else to call it. I don't know. I just read them. I don't write them. 23 days until Father's Day, 36 days until Independence Day. Criminal story. This guy is a home wrecker, literally. I couldn't believe this story. 48-year-old man, and should know better, in Pennsylvania named Eric Pierwza, P-I-E-R-W-S-Z-A. Pierwza. Bless you. Came home on Tuesday after drinking all night, and his wife was not happy. She had told him their marriage was over. They yelled at each other and then, quote, if it's over, I'll tear the house down. That's what he said. This guy named Eric. Well, anyway, he went outside, climbed on into an excavator. I guess he just happens to have a spare excavator at his home. I don't know. And began tearing into the house while his wife and his two daughters were still inside. And, of course, the wife called 911. Fortunately, the police showed up before anyone could get hurt, but damage was done to the house pretty significantly. A big chunk of the roof was torn down, and experts say the structural integrity is in question, as is his integrity, right? Eric's integrity. Eric is now facing several charges, including causing a catastrophe. That's really a thing, causing a catastrophe, reckless endangerment, and disorderly conduct. His wife is planning to seek a protection from abuse order as well. Well, I think so. This guy needs to go somewhere for a long time. CBS News has video showing the damage and some comments from neighbors. Just in case you're wondering, we want to see it yourself. Yikes. Crazy people out there, folks. Let's look at the weather for the weekend, according to Mr. Accurateman, Tom Accurateman. We're starting off weekend mostly to partly sunny, warm, and dry, with highs in the mid to low to mid 80s today. That's pretty nice. A round of showers will push north. Overnight, increasing clouds over and sparking a round of showers way down south that are not likely to make it as far as we are. Cold front will drop south Saturday morning, pulling cooler and drier air behind it. We'll end up mostly cloudy in the morning with afternoon sunshine and cooler. Highs are going to be in the mid to upper 70s. Ooh, that'll feel good. That's San Diego weather, buddy. Sunday's wraps up the weekend quite nicely. With partly cloudy skies or partly sunny skies, depending on your point of view, and highs in the upper 70s. Oh, that's good news, isn't it? After hours of deliberation, a Shelby County jury decided Shannon Gilday's fate in the brutal 2022 murder of Jordan Morgan. The 12 jurors chose life in prison over the death penalty, sentencing Gilday to life without the possibility of parole for 25 years. The verdict fell short of what Morgan's family and prosecutors had sought. Outside the courthouse, Jordan's father, boy, do I feel sorry for him, former State Representative C. Wesley Morgan expressed his frustration with the outcome. The quote is, "You can't go in and kill four people, and then when you get caught and all of a sudden you have a mental illness," Morgan said, "you have to have a law that protects the citizens and not the killer." And if you or I were that girl's father, we'd probably feel exactly the same way. Sure we would. Fayette County Public Schools held a media briefing yesterday morning following Wednesday night's board meeting, whether or where a tentative budget of more than $880 million was approved. The budget is made up of five different funds, with the general fund totaling $700 million. The board is also approved a $95 million tax revenue anticipation note. School leaders used Thursday's briefing to revisit and clarify several items from Wednesday night's meeting. Laurel County Sheriff's Office is searching for a missing 16-year-old boy who has seen on Lillian Lane east of London, last seen there. The teen identified as Isaiah Enfus, probably mispronouncing his last name, Enfusse, is described as a white male who is 6 feet tall, weighs 180 pounds, and is last seen wearing a white t-shirt and black and gray shorts. Individuals with information on the juvenile whereabouts are asked to contact the Laurel County Sheriff's Office, 606-864-6600. You can direct message them on Facebook, Laurel County 911 Dispatch Center, 606-878-7000, or there's an email. Laurel County Sheriff Deputy Justin Lewis is investigating his disappearance with the help of Laurel Emergency Management. So let's see if we can find that kid. Deadly tick-borne virus or disease is affecting domesticated cats in Kentucky. And veterinarians report an influx in cases this year as opposed to other years. It's called bobcat fever, also known as, I don't know, CYTAUX, CYTO, originates in bobcats, but has increasingly been found in domesticated cats, typically those that spend at least some time outdoors. Dr. Sidney Prince Holland at Advanced Animal Care's Berea and Emergency Locations says the disease is extremely dangerous. It's very dangerous without treatment and is considered fatal. Even with aggressive treatment, and if it's caught in the early stages, the prognosis is still guarded too poor, according to this veterinarian. Typical signs of bobcat fever include high fever, jaundice, lethargy, dehydration, and lack of appetite. Vet tech, Amy Baxter, noticed something was wrong with her barn cat, Dolly Parton, Dolly for short, and the cat refused to eat. So I guess that's one of the symptoms. We'll see if we can get our buddy, our in-house veterinarian on with us later this morning, perhaps address that, see if he has seen any of that here in central Kentucky. I don't think so, or I think we would have heard about it by now, but we'll talk about it. Yes, sir. We'll get that information right on for you. Time right now is 6:18 at 97.3 FM WVLK, and we're glad you're with us this morning. Stay right here. Cashback. Jack Patty here. 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
6: Yeah, what he said.
0: Let's go to our question of the day here at 6:22. Actually, this is our question for the weekend. It's going to be up all weekend. How much confidence or faith do you have in the 60-day ceasefire with Iran, and how, if they will hold, and better yet, bring an agreement to the statement over stalemate, rather, over nuclear weapons and the Strait of Hormuz? Let me give you that again. I didn't read that very well. How much confidence or faith do you have the 60-day ceasefire with Iran will hold, and better yet, bring an agreement to the stalemate over the nuclear weapons and the Strait of Hormuz? You tell us at WVLKAM.com. You can tune in for the results with Cruiser and Crew. Actually, me, I'll have a Monday morning for you. That'll be this weekend. Yesterday's question, I was interested in this. The arena is under construction for the UFC Freedom 250 outside the White House for the Ultimate Fighting Championship event. Well, which, by the way, is on the president's birthday. Well, yeah. Are you okay with this event being held on the White House grounds? 52% of you said no. It cheapens the White House, promotes violence. 48% said, yeah, I got no problem with it, man. That's just about half and half. That's kind of a, as they say in the gambling business, a push. Isn't that what they call it in blackjack, I think? Okay. Our time right now is coming up on 6:24 at 97.3 FM. WVLK, let me get my note here. We got all kinds of guests for you this morning. Jeff Shepherd, Family Wealth Group at 640. And Heather Clary from the Better Business Bureau. She's going to talk about your reviews. If you have someone come to your home and do a service or whatever whatever you want to talk about, you can give your own review and she'll tell you how, and it really does count. Can be a good review, can be a bad review. But it's your review, and that's what's important. So we'll talk about that at 7:20. 7:40, Mary Jo Perino with Little Sports for us. At 9 o'clock this morning, we've got, man, the A-team in here. We've got Emily, Dr. John Wong, boots on the ground in Morgantown, West Virginia, as UK is set to play their opening game in, let's see, 12 o'clock, I believe. Kentucky baseball, number 3 seed. Wake Forest at 12 noon today in the first game. So we got Dr. John Wong in Morgantown in the studio with us. We've got former UK coach Keith Madison, also former UK baseball great and Cincinnati Red, along with other major league teams. Doug Flynn, man, that's going to be a great show. And I don't say it because I'm involved in it. I'm talking about our guest. Holy smokes. Who can do better than that? I don't know. Let's get a check of Lexington traffic. It's probably too early to have much. 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
7: No delays to report at this time. We don't have too much going on. We do have a closure at Cherry Bark Drive between Southland Drive and Rosemont Garden. That road is still closed to through traffic for major utility work. I'm MJ, and that's your traffic.
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2: colleague of mine was telling me the other day about how their Instagram feed is filled with videos, most of them kind of funny, about how grandparents and friends tend to bulldoze new parents out of the way to get to see their baby. As a dad of three daughters, I know how life really does become all about them the moment those kids are born. But I also know parents are still people, too, who need their own attention beyond being mom or dad. And moms, in particular in those early years, can feel especially invisible in the eyes of other people. So what can you do to stop contributing to what is known as maternal invisibility? Women we spoke to said these two things were the most helpful. When people stopped to ask how they could best support them, number one, or when they took the initiative to handle certain tasks that obviously needed to be done. I'm Dr. Sanjay Gupta, helping you live a better life.
0: Yeah, don't tell me we don't have a good program between 9 and 10 on Friday mornings. Heck, fire me. We got Doug Flynn, former Major League Baseball, big old star, great old guy. Keith Madison, Kentucky baseball's winningest coach. Yes, sir. We're talking experts here. And we got boots on the ground, Dr. John Wong, retired orthodontist, military veteran, award-winning author. He is going to be bringing us all the color. I hope we have lots of blue in Morgantown, West Virginia's UK. Gets ready to play in the NCAA. Yes, sir. It's at noon today. We hope you will be with us from 9 to 10 for our show.
18: Fox News, I'm CJ Pop of the framework for a potential deal between the U.S. and Iran, waiting for the green light from President Trump.
21: If a memorandum of understanding is approved, it would mean a 60-day ceasefire extension, the Strait of Hormuz reopened, and Iran committing to dropping any ambitions of possessing a nuclear weapon.
18: Ashley Webster of the Fox Business Network in Tel Aviv. An explosive-laden Russian drone slams into an apartment building in Romania today, injuring two people. Moscow was targeting a nearby Ukrainian port. NATO's leader Mark Rutte describing Russia's behavior as reckless and a danger to us all. New York City's first Muslim mayor, that's Zohran Mamdani, confirms he's not going to Sunday's Israel Day parade. He's the first mayor to skip the event since it started in 1964. Mamdani is a critic of Israel's government. 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
23: We are wrapping up May with a very nice weekend ahead. Highs in the low 80s Friday, mostly sunny, mostly cloudy, mid-50s overnight. Tomorrow, mostly cloudy in the morning and a cold front drops south. That'll drop the temperature down to the mid-70s, but add some afternoon sunshine. And Sunday will end up mostly sunny, upper 70s to wrap up the weekend. I'm meteorologist Tom Ackerman with your LEX 18 Storm Tracker forecast on Lexington's news, traffic, and weather station, 97.3 FM WVLK.
0: 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Here's MJ.
7: No delays due to collisions. Traffic is light as you work your way around the city this morning. We do have a closure at Columbia Avenue between Park Avenue and Woodland Avenue. We've got one lane blocked there for overhead cable work. I'm MJ, and that's your traffic.

0: Oh, man, that's a heartbreaking song. That's Martina McBride. And Martina is the latest artist to drop out of the Great American State Fair at the National Mall for America's 250th birthday party. Yep. She says, quote, "I was presented with an opportunity to perform at a nonpartisan event, but it turned out to be misleading. I've spent my entire career singing songs about real people with real issues. It greatly upsets me that any fan may now feel like I'm abandoning the meaning behind those songs." Other performers who have dropped out include the Commodores, Young MC, and Milli Vanilli. So, what does that say to you? Interesting, isn't it? Yep. Oh, we got Jeff Shepherd here in a minute or two. Today's National Paperclip Day. Thought you'd want to know that. And tomorrow is National Hole in My Bucket Day. I don't know. That might sound a little weird, but it's a reference to some old kid's song that you may or may not be familiar with. Hole in My Bucket Day. Yeah, I think that's before my time. Nearly 40% of Americans admit they've gone on a date just to score a free meal. 28% say they have never gone on a date just to get a free meal. That's 28%, where 40% say they have. The 28% are lying about it, I bet you. But they have, this 28% have considered it, you see. And 33% say they haven't ever considered it until now. Yeah. I don't believe you. The Restorer is working on a mosaic in Milan to repair a bowl's hanging down things, as Earl Pitts used to call them. Legend has it that grinding your heel on those bowl, hanging down thing, guarantees you will return to the city. So the bowl hanging down stuff has been worn down over time. I'm not making it up. A gullible 53-year-old woman in Pennsylvania fell for a scam where an Uber driver asked her to withdraw $9,500 and put it in an envelope for them to take. Then another Uber driver hit her up and asked her to give her debit card, and she did that too. That's ridiculous. I think there's got to be more to the story than that. Jeff Shepherd, Family Wealth Group, man. How you doing?
1: Hey, Jack. Good morning, sir. Good morning to you.
0: We are glad to have you with us this morning. So we're game six. Spurs win 118-91. So we got another one to play.
1: Yeah, game seven. Tomorrow night. Tomorrow. I don't know what time it is.
0: Yeah.
1: Probably tomorrow night, but yeah, classic series that's kind of brewing. Those guys have been beating each other up, and boy, it's been back and forth. And San Antonio versus OKC, and it's been a great series to sit back and watch. So
0: okay,
1: we'll see what happens on Saturday.
0: And then the winner of that game will go on to play the Knicks.
1: New York Knicks sitting there waiting. Their series went the opposite way. They swept the Cavs, so 4-0, and they're sitting there resting up and waiting for the winner to come out of the West. So NBA playoffs have been pretty entertaining this year. They put on a good show for everybody.
0: Let me ask you this. Following the decade sort of seismic shifts in college athletics, a group of U.S. senators has unveiled a bill meant to bring stability to intercollegiate sports. Now, I won't go into that, but it's called the Protect College Sports Act.
1: Mm-hmm.
0: Should the government be involved in this thing? See, I'm going to put you right on the spot, man.
1: You know, It's interesting. I talk to a lot of people. I kind of make a living running my mouth now, and I just all I do is talk to people and listen to people and have conversations. And you know, this is a very popular conversation. You know,
0: right.
1: College sports and NIL, and you know, it's interesting. I always hear this comment: they gonna have to do something about this. And I say, who is they?
0: Right.
1: And so I think that's what everybody's trying to figure out. Is they the conferences? Is they the universities? Is they the NCAA? Or is they Congress? You know, who is going to do something about it? It is a tough one, because our country is set up that, you know, laws are passed, but even those laws can be challenged and interpreted in the court system. And that's what we're going through. When it was opened up that college athletes can be compensated, boy, that opened up this can of worms that we are navigating through, or that I'm not navigating through, you're not navigating through. We're you know, spectators of this.
0: Mm-hmm.
1: You know, but it's very interesting as this continues to play out. You hear, you know, most recently college football coaches in the SEC, you know, making comments, and whoever they is that needs to make decisions and make the rules in regards to the boundaries of this. I think that's what they're searching for, because it's all over the place right now. And I don't live in the space every single day. I'm just a spectator, and I read a little bit of it, and, you know, I have my own opinions and thoughts, but I'm not in there enough to really be an expert in that field. It can be argued I'm not necessarily an expert in any field.
0: You and me both, man.
1: It is a changing dynamic that is incredibly interesting, and so we'll see how it plays out.
0: Yep. That if you ever want to run for office, man, you just gave me the answer.
1: I didn't understand the
0: gave
1: question.
0: Me a, you gave did me you a non-answer. You didn't give me an answer. Didn't give me an answer. From. You just blah, blah, blah. So you think the government should make that decision? Yes or no?
1: Yes.
0: Yeah.
1: Yes.
0: Okay.
1: I do.
0: All right.
1: Yeah.
0: All right.
1: Yeah. I do.
0: There's
1: an
0: answer.
1: I mean, they make the laws in the country, because
0: okay.
1: If they don't, the NCAA is making the ruling, and then people are suing the NCAA, and we end up in court anyway.
0: Okay.
1: So
0: all right.
1: We're running around in a circle right now, and we may still run around in a circle even though there's law in place, because there's huge, huge money involved for certain college athletes.
0: Mm-hmm.
1: And so there's resources that agents have and lawyers have and these student athletes have to challenge a ruling. You know, if I couldn't play another game of basketball if I needed to. But, you know, can I go back and play another year of college basketball at 51 years old? I can sure try in this country. I can try, and somebody will let me and give me a chance. And if it's not allowed, I'll just contest it and see who wins in court. And that is the kind of stuff that is a ridiculous example. But that kind of stuff is happening now.
0: You're right.
1: And so it's where we are.
0: All right.
1: Where we are.
0: All right. I'll get off your back. You are an expert at what you do, by the way.
1: Oh, you're kind.
0: No, you
1: you're
0: are. Kind. So tell me what's up. What are you thinking about here?
1: You know, I had a very good meeting yesterday. A lady, it's a client of mine in our Harrodsburg office, brought in a very interesting situation to me. She said, Jeff, as you know, my mom passed away, and my sister and I, we have actually owned my mom's house legally for the last 16 years. So this is a situation where mom decided to go ahead and deed her daughters her home to be able to have what's called the 5-year look back rule taken care of, just in case mom needed nursing home care. The nursing home was not allowed to come back and try to get mom's house.
0: Gotcha.
1: So
0: mom
1: gifted her house, and now mom has passed away, and sisters own this house. Now, normally, when a mom owns a house, passes away, the daughters would receive what's called a step-up in cost basis. So let me quickly try to explain this. Cost basis is what mom bought the house for. So let's say that mom bought a house many years ago for $89,000. That's her cost basis. That's what she paid for it. Mm-hmm. When she passes away, let's say that the house is worth $200,000. If mom owns the house when she passes away, then the daughters get a step up in cost basis, meaning they inherit the house as if they paid $200,000 for it. Therefore, if they sell it for $200,000, the law says that they get all $200,000 tax-free. However, mom gifted the home to the daughters, and so the way that the law reads is that the daughters receive that same cost basis that mom had. So the cost basis for the sisters now is $89,000, and now they're considering selling this house. Okay. So they're going to have what's called a long-term capital gain. So they're going to have a long-term capital gain, and to get to the point, my client said, how much tax am I going to have to pay? And I said, it depends. She said, what are you talking about? It depends. I thought you had to pay tax on long-term capital gains. I said, you do, but it depends upon what your tax return already has on it, because one of the tax brackets for long-term capital gains is zero. And in 2026, because of some other things that you inherited from mom, you have already kind of filled up all of the low tax brackets, including the 0% tax bracket in 26 for long-term capital gains. She said, well, I'm not following you. What should I do? I said, you should try to sell the house in January, not this year. If you sell in January, then we can do some things like not send you IRA money so that income shows up on your tax return, and all of that long-term capital gain can show up on your tax return. And even though it's a long-term capital gain, the first long-term capital gain tax bracket is zero. So you don't have to pay any tax on that long-term capital gain. But if you sell it this year, you will have to pay a long-term capital gain. Now, if you're confused, you're probably, you know, a human being, because I just spit a lot of stuff at you really quick.
0: You did, man.
1: But
0: that's good.
1: But it's an interesting scenario that most Americans, if I go interview most Americans and I say, do you have to pay tax on long-term capital gains? They're going to say yes. And I say, well, you have to report it on your tax return. I don't know if you have to pay tax or not. That depends on, are you single? Are you married? What are your deductions? What else showed up on your tax return? But I just wanted this morning say this. The first bracket for long-term capital gains in our country is 0%. And a lot of people don't know that. And so the timing of selling things and strategically doing things can help you be more tax efficient. And she got that information yesterday, and we'll see how it all plays out. But my recommendation was sell the house in January. So we'll see.
0: You are an expert.
1: Huh.
0: That's good stuff, Jeff. How do folks get a hold of you?
1: 859-309-0349. Website, thefamilywealthgroup.com.
0: Got anything exciting going on this weekend?
1: Yeah, a couple of things. This afternoon, heading up to Dayton, Ohio, after I do a couple of appointments in my London office. A good friend of ours, daughter's getting married, so we're hustling up there.
0: That'd be
1: and
0: fun.
1: And then got an educational seminar tomorrow at noon at our new educational center at Family Wealth Group. And May 30th is tomorrow. You know what May 30th is?
0: What?
1: Jeff and Stacy's 28th. I guess I need to do the math and make sure.
0: 28th anniversary. Are you sure about that?
1: Yep. Yep.
0: Congratulations.
1: I, I have until tomorrow to get sure about that.
0: Well, I hope you guys have a great anniversary and congratulations, man.
1: Thank you.
0: Couldn't happen to two nicer people.
1: I'll pick the right one.
0: You did.
1: I appreciate that.
0: You done good. Have a great weekend. Talk to you Monday.
1: You too, Jack.
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4: Hey, good morning.
3: What's up?
4: It was our anniversary the other day, too.
3: You and
4: me and Pat?
3: Mm-hmm. Yeah, how many?
4: 7 years.
3: 7 years?
4: Yeah, seven years.
3: Congratulations.
4: Yeah, he forgot it.
3: Oh, did he really?
4: Yes.
3: Well, shame on him.
4: You know how he found out?
3: How?
4: I reminded him because I forgot it, too. I'm like, hey, you know what yesterday was?
3: It was our anniversary. Oh, crap. Well, are y'all doing anything?
4: Yeah, we're going to go for a dinner and movie date this weekend. I'm going to go see that new movie.
3: Which one?
4: The military movie about the D-Day.
3: I want to see that bad. Y'all have to tell me all about it. I want to hear about it. 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Here's MJ.
5: No delays due to collisions. Traffic is light as you work your way around the city this morning. We do have a closure at Columbia Avenue between Park Avenue and Woodland Avenue. We've got one lane block there for overhead cable work. I'm MJ, and that's your traffic.
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3: Yeah, update from Fox News coming up next. Big guests, not big guests, important guests coming up next hour. Heather Clary, Better Business Bureau, Mary Jo Perino, and, of course, Emily Wilhoit. This is WVLK Lexington. It's 7 o'clock.
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5: I'm Dave Anthony, Fox News. On a potential agreement to extend the Iran ceasefire for 60 days, he tells Laura Trump in an interview that'll air on her show tomorrow night.
6: That's what I do. I negotiate. They negotiate. They're very good negotiators. They're crafty. But in the end, we have all the cards.
5: Now to Fox's Jeff Paul in Dubai.
7: Here is what's on the table regarding the potential 60-day agreement. The Strait of Hormuz fully reopens and mines are removed within 30 days. The U.S. lifts its blockade, allowing Iran to sell oil freely. Iran agrees to not pursue a nuclear weapon, and talks begin on disposing its enriched uranium. There will also be discussions surrounding humanitarian aid for Iran, and a conflict between Israel and Hezbollah in Lebanon would then end.
5: Russia's war in Ukraine has spilled over into Romania again after a drone launched across the border.
8: The drone, packed with explosives, hit the roof of an apartment building in Galati, Romania, starting a fire on the top 10th floor. The city's emergency response agency says a woman and her child are hospitalized with minor injuries, and 70 people are evacuated from the building. The drone was part of an overnight attack on Ukraine. Galati is on the Danube River near the borders of Ukraine and Moldova. A drone crash in Romania last month caused damage, but these are the first injuries.
5: That's Fox's Chris Foster. A big setback for Blue Origin. A big explosion lit up the night sky at Cape Canaveral. A rocket being tested before next week's launch blew up.
9: The mega rocket had been preparing to bring 48 satellites into low Earth orbit in the coming weeks, in a mission that would have expanded Amazon's broadband capabilities. Blue Origin CEO Jeff Bezos says no one was hurt. He says it is also too early to know what caused this blast. He took to X, writing in part, quote, "Very rough day, but we'll rebuild whatever needs rebuilding."
5: That's Fox's Carly Shimkus. 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
5: The search continues in Dallas, Texas for any more victims in an apartment building rocked by a natural gas explosion. Three people were killed, five others injured. Former Attorney General Pam Bondi will go to Capitol Hill this morning facing questions at the House in the ongoing investigation into Jeffrey Epstein's sex trafficking scheme.
12: While Bondi is scheduled to answer the Oversight Committee's questions, this will not be a public hearing. It's a transcribed interview. Cameras and microphones will not be allowed, and Bondi will not be under oath. Bondi was subpoenaed to appear while she led the DOJ, but she refused. Bondi did, however, agree to sit for this transcribed interview.
5: Fox's Grinnell Scott. On Wall Street, stocks could rise again. Futures are higher the day after record highs for the Dow, NASDAQ, and S&P 500. It's not even June yet, so there's a lot of baseball left this season, but there's concern they won't play ball next year as talks continue on a new collective bargaining agreement between players and owners.
13: For the first time in over 30 years, Major League Baseball owners are advocating for a hard salary cap to go into effect beginning in 2027. The proposal would cap spending per team at just over $245 million and establish a payroll floor at $171.2 million. As of this year, there are currently 12 teams who do not reach that minimum. The MLB Players Association has previously spoken out against a salary cap. Union head Bruce Meyer responding Thursday in a statement saying in part, quote, billionaire owners are not seeking to cap their profits or asset values, only player salaries. The current CBA expires at the end of this season. Tony Genualdo, Fox News.
5: In the NBA playoffs,
14: the Spurs have pulled it off, and there will be a seventh game.
5: The final call on NBC after San Antonio beat Oklahoma City 118-91 to set up a final game tomorrow between the Spurs and defending champion Thunder. The winner plays the Knicks in the NBA Finals. I'm Dave Anthony, Fox News.
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21: We are wrapping up May with a very nice weekend ahead. Highs in the low 80s Friday, mostly sunny, mostly cloudy, mid-50s overnight. Tomorrow, mostly cloudy in the morning and a cold front drops south. That'll drop the temperature down to the mid-70s, but add some afternoon sunshine. And Sunday will end up mostly sunny, upper 70s to wrap up the weekend. Meteorologist Tom Ackerman with your LEX18 Storm Tracker forecast on Lexington's news, traffic, and weather station. 97.3 FM WVLK.
3: Right now we have a beautiful sunrise out there. 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
3: 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Now let's check traffic from the Scheller Automotive Traffic Center.
23: No delays due to collisions. Traffic is still light. We do have a closure at Longview Drive between Claysmill Road and Harrodsburg Road. You've got one lane blocked there for waterline work. I'm MJ, and that's traffic.

0: man. Are you loving it?
1: I love it.
0: New music out this weekend, Paul McCartney and Ringo Starr. This is Paul McCartney's 20th solo album, and his guest is Ringo, obviously. And the title of the album is The Boys of Dungeon Lane.
1: Okay, that sounds pretty Liverpoolian.
0: Liverpool, yeah. It does, doesn't it? Isn't that great?
1: Yeah, it is.
0: Sound like a Beatles song to me.
1: Right, I know. A little smacks of it.
0: It does, yeah. Spring into lawn care season with Triple Crown Elite Grass Seed and 525 and 50-pound bags at the one and only Landscaper's Corner location at 1305 Old Frankfort Pike. And coming up, we have Heather Clary. Have you ever done a review of a business or a product online?
1: A couple of times, only when the experience was really great or really terrible.
0: Okay. Yeah. Well, you can do it through the BBB. I believe it's through the BBB. We're going to find out here.
1: Nice.
0: And it's important.
1: Exactly. I was going to say, I want to make that statement where it matters.
0: Yeah. And obviously, if you had a bad experience, cool down before you write a review.
1: That's a good...
0: Don't write a review mad or drunk.
1: Philosophy. Don't go drunk reviewing.
0: Right. Well, we'll talk about that with Heather. That's coming up at 7:20. Mary Jo Perino later in the hour, about 7:40. Later this morning, man.
1: Mm-hmm.
0: We have an all-star cast for the 9 to 10 hour.
1: Outstanding.
0: Dr. John Wong. Oh, let me get just a little information here. Where did I put it? Hang on.
1: Yeah, get out the rap sheet.
0: You always give me stuff and I always lose it. Here it is.
1: All right.
0: I know it didn't.
1: No.
0: Dr. John Wong is going to be with us, and he is in Morgantown.
1: On the ground, boots.
0: Boots on the ground.
1: On the ground, yep. Walk around, stomping around.
0: And, of course, you'll be here, I'll be here, and so will our good friend from the 8th floor. You know who I'm talking about.
1: Mr. Flynn.
0: Mr. Doug Flynn.
1: Paging Mr. Flynn.
0: Yep. And, as if that were not enough, former UK baseball coach, Mr. Keith Madison.
1: An embarrassment of riches. It really is. I'm stoked.
0: What does that mean?
1: That means you can't imagine your good fortune in having all these wonderful things at together at the same place.
0: I'm embarrassed of our riches. That's what I say, even though I don't know what that means. Okay, let's see. What's coming up? Right, let's do this happy good news. We always try to start this hour with some good news stories. I got some pretty good ones here this morning, but I got to turn the page. Hang on. Talk among yourselves here. Here we go. Good news. No, that's lifestyle. Hang on. You can tell I'm quite organized this morning, can you not? All right. Good news. A farmer from Wisconsin named Dennis happened to cross paths with a Kenyan runner and farmer named Betty at a marathon in Hong Kong.
1: Sounds like a setup
0: for a joke. Let me start again. A farmer from Wisconsin named Dennis happened to cross paths with a Kenyan runner and farmer named Betty at a marathon in Hong Kong. They discovered they shared a passion for both marathons and farming and quickly became friends.
1: Mm-hmm.
0: Dennis invited Betty to visit his farm in Wisconsin, and she did. They spent a lot of time training and running races and working on the farm, and Betty even drove a tractor for the first time. That's it.
1: Not anticlimactic.
0: No.
1: At all.
0: That's all I got for you.
1: But it is weird that they cross paths in Japan.
0: It is, isn't
1: it? This one's from Kenya. This one's from Iowa.
0: Mm-hmm.
1: Iowa.
0: Mm-hmm.
1: All right.
0: I bet the Wisconsin farm was a dairy. What do you want to bet?
1: Making
0: cheese.
1: Story. Yeah.
0: Making cheese. Our second story, May is Stroke Awareness Month, and a barber in Iowa. Again, we go back to the Iowa joke setup. There was this barber in Iowa. His name was Craig Hunt, and he was teaching his community to recognize symptoms of stroke early. Well, that's a good idea.
1: Always. Important.
0: He suffered a stroke 10 years ago, and while it happened while he was working, In partnership with the American Heart Association in Iowa, Craig is now spearheading blood pressures in barbershops.
1: Really?
0: Yeah.
1: Okay.
0: It's a statewide effort to bring local nurses into barbershops. Yeah, and to take blood pressures for free. Those free blood pressure checks are now available in more than 80 locations across Iowa.
1: Fantastic.
0: Yeah.
1: I'm loving it.
0: It's a good idea. The Netherlands. Remember we had that author here a few weeks ago that was from the Netherlands.
1: Right.
0: Yeah. Fighting cigarette butt litter. Cigarette butt litter. By turning them into currency. One company is accepting cigarette butts as payment for a plate of, I don't know, P-O-F-F-E-R-T-J-E-S.
1: That sounds extremely Scandinavian.
0: Which is a small Dutch pancake, usually eaten with a lot of butter and sugar. Well, I'm in.
1: But not butt litter.
0: No, that's right. Butts are bucks. Try saying that real fast. I can't say it slowly. The butts are bucks at a place called Waste Bar. And the Poffergiggers pancakes can be bought for 20 cigarette butts. Drinks are 10 and fruits and candies are 15. And they also accept plastic. 15 pieces for a pancake.
1: That is bizarre. I wouldn't have an appetite if I was handling butts. Like, no, you can keep the pancakes. Yeah. Here's your butts.
0: Speaking of butt, president wants a $250 bill with his face on it.
1: Speaking of butt. I can't. Yeah. I just can't.
0: It's got to have See, there's a rule that says you can't have a living person on currency. So it's got to get congressional approval.
1: And then it will.
0: It might. Man in Chicago facing a litany of charges after authorities said he drunkenly stole a police cruiser while visiting Key West over Memorial Day weekend. Gee, you think there was some maybe alcohol involved in that? Yeah. And some people say, I'm not even going to go there.
1: That's all you need to know about that.
0: In Canada, you can get Kraft mac and cheese cheesecake.
1: I think I'd rather have butt litter.
0: Yeah, I think I would too. In New Zealand, a man was pulled over after swerving over the road and claimed the alcohol he consumed shouldn't count because it was the blood of Christ.
1: Oh,
0: now, that man needs a little bit more than jailing. He needs some.
1: I've seen him in an ER or two. Yeah, I'm certain of it.
0: I bet you have.
1: I have.
0: Yeah. A man said his life will never be the same again after, his private was severely burned when a cup of coffee spilled on him.
1: Is this a good news page?
0: During a Virgin Atlantic flight. What the heck? What is this? An AI has taken over the most cursed job in the world. That's debt collecting.
1: Okay.
0: We're going to talk about AI a little later in the hour because you did a little something for me this morning. This is sad, but when it's a good warning, a teenager in Utah suffered life-threatening injuries while attempting to film a social media video involving a dangerous activity known as couch surfing, where a person sits on a couch while it's dragged by a vehicle.
1: That can't end well ever. I can't. I mean, you have to be young.
0: You're young and dumb.
1: Yeah.
0: You're supposed to burn couches, not get pulled by them.
1: Surf on them. Come on. Yeah.
0: Inflation is reportedly at a three-year high, and households are saving at the lowest rate in 4 years. Fun stuff. An albino buffalo.
1: It's another
0: couple of real quick viral videos, and then we'll take a break. An albino buffalo in Bangladesh.
1: Now that's a tongue twister.
0: It is. It's been nicknamed Donald Trump for its tuft of pale hair. And it got so popular, it was spared from sacrifice and was moved to a zoo. Donald Trump was moved to a zoo, the albino buffalo from Bangladesh. And there's video of it. It's gone viral. And also another viral video, there's a montage of news bloopers from April. And our favorite is a woman having a colonoscopy.
1: Live on the morning news.
0: Mm-hmm. Yeah.
1: Okay.
0: Mm. All right, we got Heather Cleary from the Better Business Bureau next.
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0: As promised, Heather Cleary from the BBB. Hey, Heather.
19: Good morning. Happy Friday.
0: Happy Friday to you. What's going on? Oh, I know what's going on. You're helping people from, you know, not getting ripped off and all that stuff
19: we
0: that
19: sure
0: you do.
19: Try.
0: Yeah. Well, you tell me about reviews. They're important. And how might one do one?
19: Yeah, BBB customer reviews have been around for a while, but I haven't talked about them. And I thought I would because, you know, everybody wants a review anymore, you know, anywhere you go. And the BBB system realized that popularity, and a business might ask you to submit a review on about how you enjoyed their service or their product, and we welcome you to do that. You can do that on BBB.org, and it's pretty simple. You'll see four consumers, and it lets you leave a review. You just select 1 to 5 stars, and you can write out what you want to say about them. We do ask you to click and read the terms and conditions, you know.
0: Yeah.
19: And we do ask for your name and an email address.
0: Good.
19: Now, your name is not going to, you know, your name's not going to appear on the review.
0: Right.
19: Or maybe your first name and your last initial publicly, but we need to know. Because here's the difference with BBB reviews. We send them to the business so that they can have an opportunity to reply to it if they choose. Or and vet that it was someone they had an interaction with.
0: Okay.
19: Yeah, because other places, you know, we don't take anonymous reviews for that reason. We don't take third-party reviews. My neighbor used so-and-so. We don't take them on things like employment matters. You know, I worked for this company. No, it's a customer review.
0: Right.
19: And it tells you all of that. So, and you just have to have been a genuine customer of this business. I heard you say earlier, never submit a review while you're mad.
0: Yes. Yeah.
19: People do that. And I'll tell you this, too. When you submit a review, a negative review particularly, we do not publish those right away. I mean, human hands publish these. We check it for language and that kind of thing. But because it's negative, we don't publish them right away. We send it to the business so that they can vet it. Once in a while, it's an instance where the person maybe chose a similar named company, but it was the wrong one.
0: Right.
19: Or maybe the business, you know, and the business wants to say, well, we never do business with these people. Or if they did, you know, great, they can reply to it. So that's why you're not going to see it right away. It's not like Google or Facebook or whatnot, where it just pops right up there.
0: Okay.
19: Yeah, so that's a little extra step. So if you're a business and you receive one of these, and if you happen to get a negative review, don't panic.
0: Right.
19: It happens.
0: Right.
19: You know, and once in a while, we get people call back and say, well, I'd like to take that review down. I acted too quickly. Or, you know, they actually reached out to me and made things right. So, and we can retract that review for you if you would like.
0: I like that.
19: Entirely up to you. So, so that's the process. Just go to BBB.org. And we'd be happy to publish that. And that, you know, people say, oh, man, I'm going to follow right now, you know. But if you had a good experience, we'd love for you to do that as well.
0: Sure.
19: And if you're mad, if it's a negative review for some reason, it might be something that our dispute resolution department could help with, in which case you would submit a complaint, depending on what it is. So that's just, you could read all about that at BBB.org, where you can also find businesses you can trust to hire to take care of services you need done around the house or fix your car or whatever it might be. You can look up businesses that you're going to do business with, submit customer reviews, submit scams to our scam tracker if someone tried to hoodoo you, as some people say.
0: Right.
19: And all of that at a one-stop shop at BBB.org. And can I just mention one other quick thing?
0: Absolutely.
19: We're having our annual golf scramble on June 9th. It's a week from Tuesday. We still have some spots if anybody would like to play. Get on bbb.org/Louisville. That's where our main office is. But we're having it at the U Club, the beautiful U Club here in Lexington. And that's a morning tee off, June 9th. And you can sign up and register. If you don't have a foursome, we've got a couple of you. We can probably match you with someone else. You don't have to be a BBB accredited business, but just going to see what we're about. So anyway, check that out if you have an interest in playing at the U Club. It's a gorgeous course, and help your BBB's Consumer Education Fund. We are a nonprofit organization.
0: Thank you, Heather. Have a great weekend.
19: You too. Bye-bye.
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0: Well, here's what we're going to do. We're going to take a break for an update from Fox News, and then we're going to continue this craziness. Our time right now is 7:30. It's beautiful.
25: Fox News, I'm Gianna Gelosi. The U.S. and Tehran have reached a tentative deal to extend the current ceasefire by 60 days after days of back-and-forth strikes.
26: Just yesterday, the U.S. intercepted 5 one-way attack drones launched by Iran and destroyed a 6th drone as it was about to launch. In return, Iran launched ballistic missiles and a drone at Kuwait, seemingly targeting a U.S. military base there.
25: Fox's Jeff Paul, the agreement still needs the president's signature. Rail service in and out of New York City paralyzed after an Amtrak train caught fire in a tunnel.
27: 5 railroad employees reportedly hurt. Fire officials say an engine on an Amtrak train went up in flames. 2 of the injured employees are in serious condition. All New Jersey Transit, Long Island Railroad, and Amtrak train lines into Penn Station currently suspended.
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28: Wrapping up May with a very nice weekend ahead. Highs in the low 80s Friday, mostly sunny, mostly cloudy, mid-50s overnight. Tomorrow, mostly cloudy in the morning and a cold front drops south. That'll drop the temperature down to the mid-70s, but add some afternoon sunshine. And Sunday will end up mostly sunny, upper 70s to wrap up the weekend. Meteorologist Tom Ackerman with your LEX18 Storm Tracker forecast on Lexington's news, traffic, and weather station, 97.3 FM WVLK.
0: It is as pretty as it can be out there. It is gorgeous. Let's see if our temperatures change. 59 degrees. We're up a couple. But look at the day out there. Woo! 97.3 FM, WVLK at 590 AM as we check Lexington traffic from the Scheller Automotive Traffic Center here. Is MJ.
29: No delays due to collisions. We do have traffic picking up for Sales Road at the Bluegrass Parkway. Also, the inner and outer loop of New Circle at Bryan Station Road. You've got some company there. And Main Street at Quality Street. I'm MJ, and that's your traffic.
30: We make a good movie. I can just see it now. Story of us and our great love would win an Oscar, no doubt.

0: made this
1: it could start out by
0: really
1: showing.
0: Nice observant comment here a few minutes ago. You said, I'll let you say it, but it was something to the effect that we buy albums and appreciate them because of somebody that's just been around a long time. And then you've got albums by people that have been around a long time that their new stuff is
2: amazing.
0: Crazy. You know, yeah, we just had a cut from Paul McCartney's. Willie Nelson, Dream Chaser.
2: Yes.
0: You wouldn't buy that just because of a nostalgic thing that you used to have on the road again.
2: Or that art. Yeah. Exactly.
0: Mm-hmm.
2: But this one's knocking it out of the park, just like most of his stuff.
0: Can you imagine this? This is his 79th solo album.
2: Prolific. Can you say prolific?
0: Yeah.
2: Oh, my goodness.
0: And the stuff he writes is still gorgeous.
2: I wonder, did he write that song?
0: I can't tell you. I don't know.
2: Yeah, because he wrote a bunch of songs for lots of people. They've made hits. Into hits.
0: Yeah, that's right.
2: Yeah.
0: Always On My Mind is probably the biggest one, the huge hit for Elvis. Yep. It's been covered by everybody.
2: Exactly.
0: Yeah. Anyway, if you want to look for it, it's Dream Chaser by Willie Nelson. It's his 79th solo album. And The Boys of Dungeon Lane with Ringo Starr, Paul McCartney, and his guest Ringo Starr. It's his 20th. That's nothing. Willie Nelson saying, hold my beer. Hold this other thing.
2: I got you 20 albums.
0: Yeah, I got 20 albums. He passed that one a long time ago. Anyway, that's beautiful. That is just beautiful. Time right now is 7:35 at 97.3 FM. I found it. I asked you to do me a favor, and you did. Got me just a short bio of our three guests this morning that are going to be with us. Dr. John Wong, is a regular.
2: He's regular.
0: He ain't no guest. And Doug just about is.
2: Yeah.
0: Because he lives with us here down in the building.
2: So lucky.
0: But anyway, I wanted to have a proper introduction for them this morning. So you got on AI, and I've got this nice, less than a paragraph for each of our guests this morning, just to give them a really nice introduction. And thank you for that.
2: Oh, for sure. That's what I'm here for.
0: But anyway, they've got the former coach of the University of Kentucky baseball team going, starting their first SEC tournament game today at noon against Wake Forest. And that's Keith Madison, who was with us a couple weeks ago. He's back. We loved having Keith with us.
2: He liked doing it, I think.
0: And I think he liked doing it. Yeah,
2: so much so.
0: I don't think we're your general run-of-the-mill sports show.
2: No, not
0: sometimes. Tonight. Sometimes we don't even get around to sports. Doug Flynn, of course, former big league player and big-time big league guy.
2: Mm-hmm.
0: And Dr. John Wong, retired orthodontist and military veteran and award-winning author, currently serving as a reporter and sports columnist. Yeah, he is.
2: Living his dream.
0: So he's in Morgantown.
2: I know.
0: And we will have that for him. But anyway, make a long story short, you were nice enough to print this out for me. Then you said you decided to print out what it says about you and me.
2: Yeah.
0: And I've never done it. So you read let's see, I don't want to read mine. You read mine.
2: Okay.
0: And I'll read yours.
2: All right.
0: This is AI.
2: Mm-hmm.
0: Okay.
2: Hitting all the high marks.
0: Right.
2: Jack Patty is a legendary radio personality and local icon in Lexington, Kentucky, best known as the longtime morning show host on News Talk 590 WVLK AM. He has been a staple of Central Kentucky airwaves for over half a century, celebrating his 50th anniversary in radio late 2025.
0: Jeez.
2: Beyond his broadcast career, he's widely recognized and beloved throughout the community for his extensive local charity work and his annual transformation into Santa Jack.
0: Dang, how does it know all that?
2: All right, do mine.
0: And that's just putting my name into AI.
2: Yeah, who is Jack Patty is the query in this.
0: Okay,
2: thing.
0: Well, who is Emily Wilhoit? Emily Wilhoit is a Lexington, Kentucky-based media personality, radio producer, and publisher. Known for her known for her work in local broadcasting and literature. That's pretty good because you spent your real career in nursing.
2: Mm-hmm.
0: It just needs to have that in there, too.
2: Oh, it, there's some bullet marks underneath these things.
0: And it's in there.
2: Yeah.
0: Oh, okay.
2: Yeah, it's all at right, the
0: well,
2: end.
0: That's very nice.
2: Well, it's very nice. Fun to do. You all should do it.
0: It's kind of weird, though, really, to think about. Huh?
2: Yeah.
0: That's
2: what AI is.
0: What AI is.
2: It can grab everything from everywhere on the internet about you and put it in a bio, just like that, all neat and tied up with a ribbon.
0: Well, how do we know that all the information is accurate? We don't, do we? Of course, I think everything that they said about me was
2: on the mark.
0: Pretty accurate. Yeah, I'm just kidding. Inflation
2: fell short.
0: Inflation continues to rise along the along with the price of gas and groceries and electricity and clothing.
2: Mm.
0: But don't worry, because President Trump has the solution to it all.
2: Of course he does.
0: Watching half-naked men beat the crap out of each other on the White House lawn.
2: Yes, so for charity, all proceeds go to what?
0: I don't know.
2: Trump Organization, Inc.
0: No. It does?
2: I don't know.
0: I don't think there's any taxpayer money being spent.
2: That's what they say.
0: Mary Jo Perino, good morning, ma'am.
3: Good morning. Good morning.
2: Morning, good morning.
0: I guess we'll have to put Mary Jo Perino.
2: Who is Mary
0: in
2: Jo
0: there.
2: Perino?
0: Yeah.
2: We need to do that one.
0: We're reading our own, we're being real egomaniacs here this morning, Mary Jo.
3: You're Googling yourself?
0: Googling her. No, we're AIing ourselves.
2: Mm-hmm. On Google. Yeah.
0: Have you ever done it?
3: I have not AI'd myself, no.
2: Try it.
3: But I'm into that.
0: AI, who is Mary Jo Perino? Or Mary Jo Perino Ford, or however you do it.
2: Mm-hmm.
0: Yeah.
3: Love it.
0: Okay. Can you do it while she's talking?
2: Yeah, I got you.
0: She can do it, like, in a second. All I want is, like, or you can do it on your phone.
2: Yeah.
0: All right. So, you got a problem. This is our question of the weekend, Mary Jo.
3: Okay.
0: And I love you because you just don't even mind being put on the spot. I think Jeff, I caught Jeff Shepard off a little bit this morning. How much confidence or faith, I don't want to do that one. The arena is under construction for UFC Freedom 250 outside the White House for the Ultimate Fighting Championship event. Are you okay with this event being held on the White House grounds? And that was our question yesterday. 52% said no, and 48% said yes. So you'd have to call that a tie. What do you say?
3: Yeah, I am very much on the no side for that one.
0: Are you?
3: Yeah. Yeah.
0: It's beneath us, right?
3: It is. And I read also that that Milli Vanilli, or a Milli Vanilli tribute band, is going to be performing at that. And yeah, I thought.
0: They've dropped out, though.
3: Oh, okay, good.
0: Yeah.
3: Wow.
0: And
3: wow.
0: And
3: when the Milli Vanilli tribute band drops out, I just don't even know what that says about your event.
0: I think it was the real Milli Vanilli, if there is
3: okay.
0: one. But anyway, they did drop out. That is absolutely for sure. And there have been about four or five.
3: Busy. God, yeah. They are so busy.
0: Yeah.
3: They just did not have time for this.
0: Yep,
3: for this. Right. Yeah.
0: And so anyway, okay, yeah, I appreciate your honesty on that. I'm happy to agree with you, by the way. Okay, so here we go. The game six, the Spurs won 118-91, which means we've got to have game number seven, which will take place tomorrow night. I believe it's at 7:00. It's on NBC Live. So what are your thoughts?
3: And it's in OKC, I kind of like them to win it at home.
0: Yeah.
3: But if you've got Victor Wembanyama on your team, I just, like, you can't be ruled out. But I do think it's crazy. The Knicks have had all this rest.
0: Mm-hmm.
3: They swept the Cavs, so they only played four games, and these guys will go to a game seven. I never know how much that affects the teams going into the finals. Whichever team wins,
0: right.
3: San Antonio or OKC, they're going to have played a seven-game series, and New York's going to have rested.
0: Mm-hmm.
3: You can look at that either way. I mean, maybe it's good to keep playing and not be just sitting there waiting to see who you're going to play. I don't know what works out best, but it's going to make for an interesting finals, whoever's in it.
0: Right.
3: But I do think Oklahoma City's probably going to win at home. That'd be my guess.
0: And as you well know, Kentucky baseball is playing their opening game in Morgantown in the SEC tournament. It's at noon today in Wake Forest. Our man, Dr. John Wong, is there for us between 9 and 10 this morning. Some people said that the team didn't play well enough to be even invited to play. What are your thoughts?
3: So I think they probably got in based on a little bit of past history. I mean, I think, you know, it's not that long ago they were in the World Series. They're a good team. They've hosted Super Regionals. So I think when it comes to the bubble, you know, that might get you in. Mm-hmm. But yeah, I mean, I think they're definitely a bubble team. I mean, they were definitely on the edge of their seats waiting to see if they were even going to get a bid. And then they got to play, you know, at West Virginia again. They always seem to have to face West Virginia or be in the West Virginia regional when they're not hosting. So it's not going to be an easy road, and it's definitely not a team that you expect to get back to the World Series. But if they could make it to a super regional, boy, that'd be pretty exciting.
0: It would be. Martina McBride is the latest artist to drop out of the Great American State Fair at the National Mall for America's 250th birthday. Also dropping out the Commodores, Young MC, and Milli Vanilli. Now, if I were to say to AI, who is sitting with us right now, who is Mary Jo Perino, what would it tell me, Emily?
2: Oh, AI would say Mary Jo Perino is often known as Mary Jo Perino Ford is often known as Mary Jo Perino, former television sports journalist, sports anchor, who became one of Kentucky's most recognizable sports media personalities. Many years at LEX 18 in Lexington, where she covered University of Kentucky athletics and hosted programs such as BBN Tonight. She also co-hosted Hey Kentucky with Matt Jones.
0: How about that?
3: That's it. That's me, baby.
2: They encapsulate you.
0: How do it know?
2: Gives it Lane Report is one of the sources, and yeah. Wikipedia.
0: Yeah.
2: And that's it.
0: That's it. Okay.
2: Lane Report and Wikipedia has but your that's, number.
0: You don't take issue with any of that, do you?
3: No.
0: All right.
3: That's all accurate.
0: That's all, you know, mine was
3: especially
0: the same thing.
3: The part about, like, the most recognizable best ever.
0: Yeah, that's exactly.
3: That part's pretty accurate.
0: Hell yeah, man.
2: The goat.
0: Hey, listen, you guys.
3: I don't know. Did Jeff Shepard talk about Milan Mamalosevic?
0: No, we didn't get into that. No, we didn't.
3: Okay. No. We're all waiting on him.
0: This is the guy that everybody wants, right?
3: Yes. And so it's down to us, Louisville, St. John's, and Arizona.
0: And it would make a difference in our whole, the whole year, right? If we get this guy.
3: It would.
0: Yeah.
3: It would, and it would, and I think it would go a long, long way, just even emotionally, or just like the way it looks, right? Just the appearance of Mark Pope landing a giant recruit would kind of change the outlook of things, I think, greatly. So this is a big deal.
0: Yep. I'm glad you brought that up. Thank you. Have a great weekend, and we will talk to you next week.
3: You too. Sounds good.
0: Mary Jo Perino. Yeah, you know all about her. And this is a little message from Sayre Christian Village. Man, what a beautiful place over there. Sayre Christian Village here in Lexington. We're back behind the main building. 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And they're beautiful apartments is what they are. I mean, they would be compared to any really, really nice apartment in Lexington, like high-end stuff. And, of course, then they have their own beautiful dining room and chef-prepared meals and everything like that. 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
0: Yes, Ms. Willhoy is very wealthy. Very wealthy. She sits by her pool with a cup of coffee in the morning and watches the sun come up as it overlooks Idlehour Country Club.
2: Come on now.
0: Yeah. Am I making any of that up?
2: No.
0: Okay. And what would someone in your class,
2: mm-hmm.
0: think of that it would be a wonderful treat to have while you're sipping your coffee and overlooking your pool, saying, I'm thinking maybe from old Kentucky chocolate.
2: I would like some chocolate-covered grapes brought to me,
0: yes,
2: on a silver platter, please.
0: And fed to you, right?
2: Yes, right.
0: By a 22-year-old man. And
2: Yeah.
0: All right, no, actually, you chose the number one thing that they sell at, mm-hmm. Old Kentucky Chocolates, and that's chocolate-covered grapes. I would have guessed it's strawberries. I think maybe because they can sell the grapes, they can get the grapes all year long.
2: Yeah.
0: Strawberries are seasonal. So,
2: yeah.
0: But they also have, during the whole summer, they'll be offering these big, juicy, size of your head strawberries.
2: And good.
0: And delicious. Yeah. They won't have them if they're not. I actually will tell you this. I won't name any companies, but there's a company out there. You can buy them via, I guess, the internet.
2: Yeah.
0: I didn't get it. I was served one.
2: Mm-hmm.
0: And no.
2: Uh-oh.
0: You don't want to do that.
2: No.
0: No.
2: They're tasty.

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Also in the Lansdowne Shops, Hamburg behind Bonefish, Palomar Center with a drive-through window, and now open at Citation Point, Old Kentucky Chocolate.

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6: LK Lexington. It's still not a done deal. I'm Dave Anthony, Fox News. A plan that President Trump has not signed off on yet to extend the Iran ceasefire for 60 days. Vice President Vance tells reporters Iran wants a deal.
7: And they want to open the Straits of Hormuz. We want them to open the Straits of Hormuz. There are a couple of issues on the nuclear stuff, the highly enriched stockpile, and also the question of enrichment.
6: Fox's Jeff Paul reports from Dubai.
8: This feels like this is the closest we have been to seeing the U.S. and Iran agree to a deal since the start of the war. But in another sense, we've sort of been here before where a deal feels imminent and then nothing happens. And complicating matters this time, this recent back and forth between the U.S. and Iran.
6: Referencing U.S. military shooting down Iran drones that targeted a commercial ship and attacking boats laying mines in Iran, targeting a U.S. base in Kuwait. Ukraine's President Volodymyr Zelensky is warning that Russia is preparing another major attack. Hours after a Russian drone fired at Ukraine crossed into Romania, hitting an apartment building, causing a fire that left two people injured. Romania, in response, is asking NATO for more anti-drone weaponry. A massive fireball lit up Cape Canaveral in Florida last night.
9: The Blue Origin rocket exploding during a test of its engines. A static fire engine test is when the rocket's engines are ignited and they run at full thrust, but the vehicle is unable to go anywhere during the test. The rocket was uncrewed, and thankfully no one on the ground nearby was hurt.
6: That's Fox's Marianne Rafferty. Blue Origin CEO Jeff Bezos says they don't know yet what went wrong, but will rebuild. A California eighth grader, W-O-N, the Scripps National Spelling Bee.
10: Chikungunya.
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6: 14-year-old Shrey Parikh correctly spelled 32 words in 90 seconds in a final round spell off, seven more than the runner-up. 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
6: The head of the World Health Organization has gone to Congo, the epicenter of an Ebola outbreak as more badly needed medical equipment arrived sent by the European Union. There are just over 1,000 suspected Ebola cases and more than 200 deaths. Meanwhile, a court in Kenya has blocked a U.S. plan to set up a quarantine facility in that country for any U.S. citizens exposed to Ebola in Africa, but Kenyans are worried about the virus being brought there.
15: The facilities meant for Americans who are still asymptomatic of the potentially deadly disease. It'll also be equipped to provide advanced care for U.S. citizens who develop symptoms until they can be evacuated. Those who are evacuated won't be going back to the States. Instead, the official says they'll be sent to third countries because it's faster. Meanwhile, Secretary of State Marco Rubio has said, "We cannot and will not allow any cases of Ebola to enter the United States." Jill Nato, Fox News.
6: Also in Kenya, 8 female students have been arrested, suspected of arson in yesterday's fire at a girls' boarding school that killed 16 children, injured 79 others. In Dallas, Texas, they're searching for any more victims of an apartment building explosion.
16: We responded to a gas leak, reported gas leak. Our first responders, while they were en route to that gas leak, a subsequent explosion occurred.
6: Dallas Fire and Rescue Deputy Chief Mark Berry, at least 3 people were killed, 5 others injured. On Wall Street, could be another record day. Stock futures are rising the morning after the Dow, the Nasdaq, and the S&P 500 closed at all-time highs. In the NBA playoffs, the Spurs force a Game 7. Victor Wembanyama scored 28 points to lead San Antonio past Oklahoma City 118-91 on NBC. The Spurs and defending champion Thunder play one more time tomorrow. The winner will face the New York Knicks in the NBA Finals. I'm Dave Anthony. This is Fox News.
17: How did I lose weight? And I did. Lean, right here. I did. I love this stuff. Listen, Brickhouse Nutrition been with me for a long time. 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
19: We are wrapping up May with a very nice weekend ahead. Highs in the low 80s Friday, mostly sunny, mostly cloudy, mid-50s overnight. Tomorrow, mostly cloudy in the morning and a cold front drops south. That'll drop the temperature down to the mid-70s, but add some afternoon sunshine. And Sunday will end up mostly sunny, upper 70s to wrap up the weekend. I'm meteorologist Tom Ackerman with your LEX18 Storm Tracker forecast on Lexington's news, traffic, and weather station, 97.3 FM WVLK.
20: 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As we check Lexington traffic from the Scheller Automotive Traffic Center, here's MJ.
21: No delays due to collisions. We do have some traffic starting to back up a little bit at Georgetown Road, at Sandersville Road. Also, outbound Winchester Road at Sir Barton Way. You've got some company there. And Man of War at Beaumont Center Lane. You've got a little bit of a slowdown there as well. I'm MJ, and that's your traffic.

0: when you think of the early days of heavy metal, what bands pop into your mind? Do you think of The Who? Roger Daltrey thinks that they were the very first metal band.
1: Okay.
0: He says, quote, Jim Marshall invented the 4x12 speaker cabinet, 100-watt stack for Pete Townsend. He says he invented that just for Pete. All the guitar smashing that Jimi Hendrix became famous for in his style was basically copied from Pete.
1: All right.
0: The first rock opera, which was Tommy, of course.
1: Mm-hmm.
0: Oh, did you ever see it?
1: No.
0: I saw it at the Opera House. It was amazing.
1: I would like to see that. That's got to be on my bucket list.
0: Rock opera, Tommy. He was addicted to the pinball, you know.
1: And Roger Daltrey plays Tommy, right?
0: Yeah.
1: Yeah. In the movie. Okay.
0: But anyway, all the guitar smashing, Jimi Hendrix stole it. In the first rock opera, they elevated rock to be maybe up its own butt in a way. And he didn't say butt. We're doing it for, we were doing it before anyone. Now he's starting to sound like a president.
1: I know.
0: This isn't the first time that this has been said. In 2019, in an interview, Pete said they invented heavy metal with their 1970 album Live at Leeds and were copied by many bands like Led Zeppelin and Cream.
1: Oh, okay.
0: Now, I don't know that I'd go there.
1: Yeah, I need a musicologist to check this. A little fact-checking goes a long way, but
0: you
1: still,
0: know, you're right. Yeah.
1: If they feel that way, let them live it. Let them live it out.
0: Yeah.
1: I love The Who. Love The Who.
0: I do, too.
1: And The Kinks.
0: Oh, I love The Kinks,
1: mm-hmm.
0: too.
1: Yeah. So, I appreciate it.
0: Spring into lawn care season with Triple Crown Elite grass seed in 5, 25, and 50-pound bags at the one and only Landscaper's Corner, 1305 Old Frankfort Pike. We're glad you're here this morning. We have Bo coming up in about 10 minutes. And later in the hour, Evan Brown from Fox News Radio in South Florida. That has a nice ring to it.
1: It does. Mm-hmm.
0: Cuban foreign minister appeals to Congress to avoid war as U.S.-Cuba tensions escalate. We just need to be in a couple more wars, you know?
1: You haven't got enough wars going on.
0: Nope.
1: That's what's missing.
0: That's what we're missing. And if we could get into those wars, we'd solve the economy problem.
1: Exactly. Wars are profitable.
0: Yeah. Okay, later in the hour, Evan Brown, and next hour, Dr. John Wong, boots on the ground. He's in Morgantown. And we've got also our other really, really experts. We got Coach Keith Madison and Doug Flynn in the studio with us. You got you and me, and we want to hear from all of our audience that is excited, as I know you are, that Kentucky is in the SEC tournament. Yeah, first game, Wake Forest at noon today.
1: I know. I'll be on the air. I mean, I'll be back behind the board, but I'll still be watching.
0: Yeah.
1: Watching.
0: Be fun.
1: Can't wait.
0: Looking forward to it. I want to give you a little bit of the nerd news that we've got here in the short time that we have. It's most important news for your brain. And a quick rundown of this week in science. Blue Origin's new Glenn rocket exploded in a massive fireball while undergoing a test on the launch pad in Florida last night. Thankfully, there were no injuries or fatalities. Video of the explosion is now going viral on social media. Blue Origin is the space company owned by Jeff Bezos.
1: Mm-hmm.
0: Scientists have identified a new species of massive marine reptile called Tylosaurus rex, which lived about 80 million years ago in an ancient sea that once covered Texas.
1: Wow.
0: And it could grow up to 43 feet long.
1: Man, you didn't stand a chance in those days.
0: you didn't.
1: Whoops. Mm.
0: Researchers said that the Tylosaurus has been misidentified for decades. This suggests that other unknown species may still be hidden in museum archives or mislabeled.
1: Okay.
0: So it's not safe to go outside, I think is the lesson learned there. A new study found that professional chess players tend to make better moves when they decide more quickly. They analyzed over 215,000 movies and found that longer thinking times didn't always correlate with better decision making.
1: I agree with that.
0: We were talking about that this morning. Yeah. The pattern was strongest in faster games when intuition plays a bigger role. But to be fair, it only applies to elite players. The authors of the study would also like to note this doesn't mean that quick decisions are better in everyday life.
1: Right?
0: Yeah.
1: Tom Cruise will tell you.
0: Yep.
1: Maverick will tell you.
0: Yep.
1: You think up there, you're dead.
0: Yeah. Yeah.
1: Yeah.
0: So. A biotech, because you don't have time.
1: Bears out.
0: Don't have time to, mm-mm. Yeah. Biotech company says it has developed a 3D printed artificial egg capable of hatching chicks, which could open the door. Didn't they see the movie?
1: I know. Jurassic Park.
0: Uh-huh. Yeah. Yeah. Could open the door to saving endangered birds or even reviving extinct species.
1: We went there before we knew.
0: I know. The system uses a specifically designed membrane that allows oxygen to pass through, and this mimics natural egg conditions. So far, the technology has successfully produced chicks, but it's far away from having de-extinction capabilities.
1: Ooh, I'm officially horrified.
0: Yeah, me too. So someday we may be eating something else at Chick-fil-A.
1: Tyrannosaurus Rex tenders.
0: Okay. Hey, man, you laugh now. You laugh.
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10: A better life with Dr. Sanjay Gupta.
11: People have started using AI for all sorts of things, but I cannot think of an area where the stakes are higher than your health. First of all, I'll tell you this. I know doctors who have cracked some seemingly impossible cases with the help of AI, so it can be a powerful tool. But AI can also hallucinate, provide bad advice, and be just as confident when it does that. If you do decide to plug any personal medical information into one of these chatbots, you should know that while the companies that created them have robust privacy protections in place, they are not bound by HIPAA, like your healthcare provider is. Whatever the advice presented to you, take it with a degree of healthy skepticism. Always get a second opinion. And remember, if you ever experience concerning symptoms, skip the AI consult and head straight to the ER. I'm Dr. Sanjay Gupta, helping you live a better life.
0: Did that make you cry?
1: Yes.
0: Yeah, it kind of did. Kind of did me, too. We were talking about Paul McCartney. He's got this new album that's out today. And he's, you know, he's really an old guy, but man, is he still turning out great music, and Willie Nelson, too. But Steve Hayes and I went to see Paul McCartney when he was playing on the ball field. Oh, the old stadium up in Cincinnati. And we had pretty good seats, probably halfway back on the field. But I kept looking at the monitor and those things on each side of the stage because you could see his hair, nose hairs. Yeah. but he took out about halfway through the show, he took out this ukulele. He had a wonderful band, obviously. But he took out this little ukulele and just started going, jing, jing, jing, jing, jing, jing. And then something in the way.
1: Oh, wow.
0: She moves.
1: Amazing.
0: And the place just went nuts. It was a George Harrison tribute thing.
1: And George recently passed, maybe?
0: I hadn't been gone too long.
1: Close to that. Yeah. That's a great tribute.
0: Mm. But anyway, that's a guy that never gets old with me. And you know who else never gets old with me?
1: I could guess.
0: Bo.
1: Starts with Bo and ends with Bo.
0: Oh, starts with a B and ends with an O.
1: Mm-hmm.
0: B-O.
1: You're welcome.
0: Yeah, Bo is here, and he is sponsored by Landscapers Corner, spring into lawn care season with Triple Crown Elite Grass Seed in 5, 25, and 50-pound bags at the one and only Landscapers Corner at 1305 Old Frankfort Pike. Just want you to know, Bo, good morning, sir.
12: Good morning, Jack.
0: Yeah, Emily and I took a course yesterday because it was required to work here for Cumulus about doing what we just did. Offensive material to your coworkers.
1: You feel harassed yet? Do you?
0: You feel harassed?
12: You know what? In my company, we call it love.
0: Yeah, man. I tell you what, I bet your business has picked up, hasn't it?
12: We have. You know, I have heard a lot of people, especially yesterday, say, you know, oh yeah, we've just been waiting for good weather to plant, and I understand that, and we haven't had a good May. We talked about it yesterday. If you think about it, the first 10 days were extremely cold, abnormally cold, and then it was pretty for a day, and then we got super hot, and then we got super wet, so it's just not been the May we're used to, but June is approaching us. As crazy as that sounds, it seems like it goes January, February, June in my life.
0: Yeah.
12: The plant material looks absolutely amazing. We can't wait to see everybody.
0: 859-253-5959. Text us a question, and here it is. I have tater tot arborvitae, and they look good outside, but seem to be growing, but are all brown on the inside. What should I do?
12: Absolutely nothing. That inside's not getting any light because of how thick they are. And that means the inside doesn't go through photosynthesis. Do the same thing to your boxwoods. Look on the inside of your boxwoods. There is nothing in there. And that is because not getting photosynthesis. Nothing wrong with it. Perfectly A-okay.
0: All right, let's see if there's anything else that we need pressing here. I don't think so. So give us a call. I don't mean call, but send us a text. We've got a few minutes to spend with our buddy. In fact, we have several minutes to spend with our buddy this morning. And I know with all this this rain that we've had, you got questions about that. Somebody sent in a question very late, just at the end of our show yesterday, and it involved, do you remember, it was something to do with the excessive rain and something that, what was it?
12: It might have been about weeds.
0: Yeah.
12: Yep, that is going to be the hot topic. I mean, the hottest of topic here soon. And even where I'm sitting right now looking around, I go, wow, where'd that come from? You know, what has happened is all the weed seeds that you usually get rid of in April and May, they've laid dormant. And, you know, we go out there, we clean the beds maybe 2-3 times during May, and but they're not there. They didn't come up this year because of how dry it was. So then all of a sudden we get all this precipitation and moisture. And kapowie, here they come. And they're all going to come at the same time. So instead of just being one here and there, one later on, it is going to be all at one time. And it is going to be, at best, impressive. It's going to be something that's going to be a battle to get rid of. And it's not just your landscape. You're going to see it in your lawn. You're going to see it in the cracks in the driveway and the sidewalk, things of that nature. Just stay on top of them best you can. Of course, weed killer is the easiest. If you choose more natural methods, white vinegar is always an option. Boiling water is an option. But do note that, you know, weed killer, vinegar, and boiling water, whatever it touches, it kills. So when it's done, if you get it on there, it's on there.
0: Okay, I have Creeping Charlie taken over my back lawn. Is there a way to stop it?
12: Just continual weed killing. That's all you can do. You've got to stay on top of the spraying. You cannot stop. It's Creeping Charlie. Every time somebody says that, I'm like, why is your uncle in the backyard?
0: Creeping Charlie. Yep.
12: Yeah, the Creeper Charlie. You know, you just have to stay consistent. That's all you can do.
0: Okay, I would like to plant a row of white hydrangeas across the front of my house just below my windows. What variety would do well and stay small? Front faces east and gets full morning sun.
12: Well, look at any of the little lime primes or anything like that. There are some other varieties. Chip's got them at the Lily of the Valley. Go see him. He's always running some good deals on hydrangeas. We've got 1,000 of them, or so. Not 1,000.
0: But a bunch.
12: 500.
0: Okay.
12: But yeah.
0: Well,
12: yeah.
0: We have lots of walnut plants throughout the gardens. I'm considering potting them up and donating them to charity to sell. Do you think that is something that people will buy? I'm assuming these are black walnuts that are going to are coming from our neighbor's tree, and they're everywhere thanks to the squirrels.
12: Yeah. Unfortunately, I don't think it's the best of ideas.
0: Okay.
12: Then the charity has to keep track of them until it's time to sell them. That's one. And then two, black walnuts, people don't have room for black walnuts anymore.
0: Really?
12: Black walnuts get huge. I mean, look at the ones in your neighbor's yard. They're 60, 80 foot tall.
0: Right.
12: And they, you can't plant under them. They drop the walnuts everywhere.
0: Yeah.
12: You know, the hole has tannins. I wouldn't put that on somebody.
0: I wouldn't either. I agree totally. My dianthus is done blooming, and it's just ugly. To make it look better, brown and yellow foliage and rotted X blooms.
12: Get rid of the blooms.
0: Okay.
12: Go ahead, trim those off. Get rid of those. That's going to be about the only thing you can do. It'll green up over time. It's been too dry. You probably didn't supplement the water throughout the spring season, didn't think about it. But unfortunately, if they dried out at all, you're going to have dying foliage, especially in the middle of the plant.
0: yard tick control suggestions?
12: There's not a good tick in the yard. The person, the big thing is continue to keep your grass mowed.
0: Okay.
12: A tick's life cycle is all on the plant that they host. So they just sit there and wait for somebody or something to come by. So keeping your lawn mowed doesn't give them places to set up housekeeping.
0: Guinea chickens.
12: Okay.
0: That's all.
12: Oh, yeah, guinea chickens.
0: Yeah.
12: Somebody, tick control. Yeah, get you some chickens or guinea chickens. Your neighbors will hate you, but.
0: Oh, okay.
12: That's okay.
0: Guinea chickens, they'll eat them, I take it.
12: Oh, yeah, those guinea fowl that are just louder than all types of creation.
0: So, you might end up preferring the ticks, huh?
12: Yeah. I've got a guinea story I'll tell you one day.
0: All right. 8 to 10 tomorrow morning, you shall be here, sir.
12: I'll be there.
0: All right, you have a good weekend, sir. And stay with us because we have an update from Fox News. It is next right here.
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0: And stay with us, please. We have an update from Fox News coming up seconds from now, and then we will continue. Evan Brown from South Florida will be joining us. Our time is 8:30.
34: Fox News, I'm CJ Papa. President Trump still hasn't signed off on the tentative deal struck by the U.S. and Iran.
35: Here is what's on the table regarding the potential 60-day agreement. The Strait of Hormuz fully reopens and mines are removed within 30 days. The U.S. lifts its blockade, allowing Iran to sell oil freely. Iran agrees to not pursue a nuclear weapon, and talks begin on disposing its enriched uranium.
34: That's Fox's Jeff Paul in Dubai. The two-day manhunt on Hawaii's Big Island is over.
36: Locating the suspect concealed within a small cave on the neighboring property. The suspect, identified as Jacob Baker, male 36, was taken into custody without incident.
34: That's Hawaii County Police Chief Rima Huna. Cops accused Baker of killing three elderly men. America's listening to Fox News.
0: We are wrapping up May with a very nice weekend ahead. Highs in the low 80s Friday, mostly sunny, mostly cloudy, mid-50s overnight. Tomorrow, mostly cloudy in the morning and a cold front drops south. That'll drop the temperature down to the mid-70s, but add some afternoon sunshine. And Sunday will end up mostly sunny, upper 70s to wrap up the weekend. I'm meteorologist Tom Ackerman with your LEX 18 Storm Tracker forecast on Lexington's news, traffic, and weather station, 97.3 FM WVLK. And right now we have sunny skies and 61 at your official weather station, 97.3 FM WVLK. Now let's check traffic from the Scheller Automotive Traffic Center. Here is MJ.
1: We have got an injury collision that's inbound South Broadway at Waller Avenue. A pedestrian is reportedly involved and the right lane is blocked. So you're going to want to use added caution in that area. I'm MJ, and that's your traffic.

0: That's Miley Cyrus and a song called We Can't Stop. And this is under the label of sometimes songs, the tone doesn't match its meaning. And these are five songs, we're not going to do all five, that sound sad but are actually happy. That did not suit me as either one.
1: Yeah, it's middle of the road. Yeah. Just take it this way or that way. Yep.
0: But Miley's number five on the list. It doesn't quite have the anthemic feel you'd expect from a song about partying and having a good time, especially when she sings her stripped-down acoustic version.
1: Yeah, I would agree with that.
0: Yeah.
1: Yeah, it was kind of a little scary, a little off-putting.
0: Right, right.
1: Yeah, let's party.
0: Huh? Yeah. Heck yeah,
1: happy times, happy times.
0: Fade Into You by Mazzy Star. Now, are you familiar with that? Mm-hmm. Number four.
1: Yeah.
0: It's dreamy and melancholic.
1: Yep.
0: Another one that sounds like a breakup song, but it's actually an intense love connection.
1: Yep.
0: Okay.
1: Yep.
0: Invisible Sting by Taylor Swift. The soft guitar plucking at the beginning makes you think that it's going to be a breakup song, but it's a love song about the unseen forces that brought her and her partner together. Doesn't say which partner.
1: Is it Kelsey or
0: yeah,
1: who could it be?
0: I hope so. Perfect Day by Lou Reed.
1: Oh, yeah.
0: You know that song?
1: Yes.
0: It used to be a movie, Train Spotting. Led to people to presume it's a metaphor for addiction. But it's actually a straightforward account of a lovely day that Lou spent in Central Park.
1: Well, that's good news.
0: Okay. And number one on the list is Love Song by The Cure. It's kind of somber, even haunting or depressing, but Robert Smith actually wrote it as a wedding present to his wife.
1: Oh.
0: To remind her that he'd always love her while he was away on tour.
1: I will always love you.
0: Is that what it says?
1: Yeah.
0: The younger generation probably more familiar with Adele's version, which sounds a lot slower and sadder than the original version, but that's supposed to be a happy song.
1: Yeah, songs that don't sound like what they're about.
0: Yep.
1: Gotcha.
0: Exactly.
1: Check.
0: Put a pillow on your fridge day. Do you have any idea what that could possibly mean?
1: Have none. No clue. Not a nit.
0: Okay. But it is that. Put a pillow on somebody, if you have like a back story or something on that, I would love to hear it. And 23 days until Father's Day and 36 days until Independence Day. Okay. Now, I just want to, can I play a song that it was not a hit, but I loved it from the moment that I heard it, and it's by Pete Townsend. We were talking about The Who earlier, so that's how I'm going to make it relate, okay, even though it doesn't really. But just the vibe of this song is rock and roll to me. Have you ever heard from the White City album, Face the Face?
1: Face the Face.
0: You know
1: what? I know it. I love it.
0: Do you love the song?
1: I sure do.
0: How could you not?

got the album version, obviously. Yeah. Yeah. Just wait till you... This is the 35-minute version that I believe. Let's go into it a little bit. Here we go.

0: I can't play it.
1: That was a romp.
0: I'm going to listen to that when I go home. I love that long version with all that lead in. I didn't realize that's what I had there.
1: Yeah.
0: Because that's the album version.
1: Okay. Yeah.
0: I didn't know there was one.
1: And now we know.
0: Face to Face, Pete Townsend, if you want to pick me up, there you go. Man. I'm glad you liked that. I thought you would.
1: Love it.
0: Yeah.
1: And I'd forgotten all about it. Thank you for that. Thank you.
0: You are so welcome. And let's have some random facts.
2: And now it's time for
3: Random facts.
0: And someone says, in a similar vein, live origin of Dancing in the Moonlight is horrible. Oh, okay. We'll steer away from it.
1: Random?
0: Yeah. There's a random fact for you. According to data from the FBI and MAD, do you say data or data?
1: I say data.
0: Okay. According to data from the FBI and MAD, M-A-D-D, there are nearly 347,000 drunk drivers on the road on any average day.
1: Oh, murder.
0: No, kidding. And most offenders drive drunk at least 80 times before they're arrested.
1: Okay, that'll keep you home.
0: Do the math, I was going to say. Yeah, no kidding.
1: Wow.
0: And you can't walk out there. Somebody just got hit out on South Broadway.
1: Yeah.
0: Humans could never land on Jupiter, Saturn, Uranus, watch it, or Neptune because they are made of gas and have no solid surface to land on.
1: Uranus is made of gas?
0: It is. I knew that. Back when Kim Jong-il was alive, his official biography on North Korea's website said he doesn't poop.
1: Oh, my God. Lots of poop humor.
0: What?
1: Who knows? Who cares?
0: Next. A little TMI there for you.
1: Yeah.
0: There's a condition called erotomania. E-R-O-T-O. Erotomania, maybe.
1: Uh-huh.
0: Where a person believes a celebrity is in love with them.
1: Okay. What?
0: Yeah.
1: I
0: didn't realize that, but you know.
1: I've had the reverse.
0: Jodie Foster. Crazy guy.
1: Yeah, Taxi Driver was in love with her.
0: Yeah, and he,
1: He suffered from it.
0: Right. In 1974, there were more than 500,000 pay toilets in the United States. But by 1980, they were almost completely gone. Have you ever gone to a pay toilet?
1: Never in my life have I ever seen.
0: I have in other like countries, like in the Caribbean.
1: Uh-huh.
0: And maybe, no, I don't think Ireland, but probably in my olden days when I used to go down there and dive.
1: Yeah.
0: They pay toilets. But this was back in the 80s, so.
1: I guess it's to keep people with not enough means or who are.
0: Yeah.
1: They figure are not desirable for using the toilet.
0: I don't know.
1: That's wrong.
0: No kidding.
1: You got to have your quarter on you at all times.
0: You do.
1: So.
0: Yeah, you always have to.
1: Mm-hmm.
0: Some good news for music lovers and museum facts. Researchers at the University College in London found that people who regularly engage in arts and cultural activities may actually age more slowly.
1: Oh, that bodes well for us, right? This is arts and culture, what we do.
0: I think it is.
1: Yeah.
0: The study, well, yeah.
1: Well, yeah, it is.
0: Well, yeah. The study looked at more than 3,500 adults and compared their hobbies with changes in their DNA tied to aging, and the results were impressive.
1: Oh.
0: People who did arts activities at least once a week appeared to age 4% more slowly.
1: Okay.
0: Than people who rarely participated. Researchers say that's comparable to the benefits of weekly exercise.
1: Nice. And more fun.
0: And more fun.
1: Mm-hmm.
0: Activities included things like listening to music, which we do every day.
1: Every day.
0: Reading and going to museums.
1: Uh-huh. Lengthening the old telomeres.
0: Do we have a museum in Lexington?
1: Yes, we do.
0: We have the
1: Edley Whitley.
0: Edley Whit.
1: Yeah.
0: Good for you.
1: Yeah. And over on campus in the, not the Carnegie Center, but the Singletary Center.
0: Okay.
1: There's a museum over there.
0: Of?
1: Just different gallery exhibitions from UK.
0: Okay.
1: Arts and science, but the arts program.
0: Arts and arts.
1: Yeah.
0: arts and crafts. I majored in arts.
1: The kindergartners have a regular show.
0: Crayon work. A professor behind the study said that the arts should be viewed as a health-promoting behavior, a similar way to exercise. So if I read a book tonight instead of going to the gym, that counts?
1: Due diligence.
0: Perfect.
1: Yeah, anti-aging activities all around.
0: I'm in.
1: Yep.
0: I'm in. I'm going
1: to
0: read Jim Kintzer's book tonight, gentleman we had here yesterday.
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0: Yeah, you know, we're talking about being smart.
1: Mm-hmm.
0: One of the smartest guys I know is on the line with us right now, Evan Brown from Fox News in South Florida. Evan, good morning, sir.
12: Good morning.
0: Is it data or data?
12: Well, the character on Star Trek insisted his name was pronounced Data because anyone who called him Data, he would correct them.
0: Okay,
12: all right.
0: All I need to know. I'm with you. Okay, so it's Data. Now that we know, that's what Emily said too.
12: Hmm? I think it's Data. Yeah.
0: Okay. Cuban foreign minister appeals to Congress to avoid the war, a war as U.S. and Cuba tensions escalate. Did they ever get power, or are they still in the dark there?
12: They're still pretty much in the dark.
0: That's horrible.
12: There's really no, they don't have much domestic energy production in Cuba, if they have anything at all these days. On top of that, we are limiting the amount of oil and that they can receive. One of the big ways of doing that was rearranging how things work in Venezuela, as we did earlier this year. Venezuela is no longer giving them free or cheap oil. And that has severely impacted their capabilities. We've also limited the amount from other countries that could come in because we're essentially blocking it. And the Cubans are certainly feeling that. Now, Cuba would love to run to the rest of the world and tell them how impoverished U.S. foreign policy has made them and that it is oppressive and so on and so forth. Cuba is actually sitting, their government wing or the military wing that does all the economic management and tinkering, just sitting on about $18 billion in assets and cash. Mm. And the people at the top echelon of this agency live quite well, live, you know, rather luxurious.
0: Yeah.
12: They would not dare use that to actually feed anybody out in the streets, of course. And most Cubans live in near or total squalor. Mm. Sadly. That's a big problem. Cuba has also chosen throughout its entire life as a communist country to align itself with America's enemies, whether it's the Soviet Union, post-Soviet Russia, the Chinese. And now they are aligning themselves with the Islamists, Cuba has hosted Hezbollah in the past, just as Venezuela did. And Cuba, even now, its foreign minister, Bruno Rodriguez, when addressing the UN Security Council, accused the United States of being fascist and aiding and abetting a, and I don't understand what one has to do with the other here, a quote-unquote genocide in Palestine.
13: Wow.
12: First of all, there is no genocide in Palestine. Second of all, what does it have to do with Cuba? It has nothing to do with Cuba whatsoever. Cuba is not an Islamic nation. It's actually famously communistic and therefore atheistic, because communists hate God and religion. They want you to worship the state.
13: Right.
12: That's how communism works. Uh-huh. So what does it have to do with Islamists? And it really has not much to do other than the fact that they are aligning themselves against the United States. And so unlike Iran, which is on the other side of the planet, and unlike Venezuela, which is thousands of miles away, even though in our hemisphere, Cuba is, well, I'm in Miami, and I'm about maybe 100 miles to Cuba.
13: Right.
12: So it's right on our back door, or arguably right on our front door if we consider the political importance of Florida these days. So the United States does not intend to, at least under the Trump administration, does not intend to allow Cuba to continue acting this way. And Cuba is being given a choice to make changes or continue to feel the economic wrath. That being said, as Rodriguez and Diaz-Canel, the current president of Cuba, claim that America is about to engage in a war that will be bloody with Cuba. It'll be bloody for them if that were to happen, but I really don't think Patton and the Third Army are getting ready to invade Cuba.
0: Okay. Well, I think you're right there. Have you been, by the way?
12: I have. In 2015, we restored diplomatic relations under President Obama. And we reopened our embassy officially. The building had been open as known as the U.S. interest section underneath the Swiss embassy of Cuba. And here in the U.S., what was once the Cuban embassy was the Cuban interest section operating under the auspices of the Swiss embassy in D.C. They are now officially embassies. We do have official diplomatic relations with them. And so I was there for the reopening of it. And I will tell you that Cuba is naturally gorgeous. It's in complete decline and decrepit and rotting from the inside out. But it is naturally beautiful.
0: Yes.
12: The flight from Miami to Havana will take you about 30 minutes. And you'll spend more time getting through customs at the airport in Havana than you will flying to Havana. And it's a shame that things are the way they are, because if you were in South Florida for any reason, you could spend a day trip in Havana if you wanted to. In terms of the logistics, it would work out that way. You can't do that right now.
0: My brother went, and one of my best friends went twice. He loved it so much. Did you get to go to Hemingway's house, or were you even interested in that?
12: I didn't get to do too much of that because of the nature of the trip. We were just there for a couple of days for the reopening of the embassy. You got to do a little bit of sightseeing, but we were kind of
0: limited.
12: We were limited in time, and we were well chaperoned by the state.
0: I got you. Well, I appreciate that. I think that is so sad. I can't imagine the conditions that they're living under now, which is barely probably he can, buy. But I appreciate it as always. Evan, thank you, sir.
12: You're welcome.
0: And our time is 8:52 at 97.3 FM WVLK, and he is in the building. Coach Keith Madison, ladies and gentlemen, will be joining us shortly. Good morning, Keith. How you doing, Coach? Good. We do have boots on the ground. Dr. John Wong is up in Morgantown. Yeah. So, we will be joined shortly by our friend Doug Flynn. So we got it covered, and we want to hear from you coming up between 9 and 10.
14: 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We do have traffic picking up for Sales Road at the Bluegrass Parkway. Also, the inner and outer loop of New Circle at Bryan Station Road, you've got some company there. And Main Street at Quality Street. I'm MJ, and that's your traffic.
0: MJ reports from the
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0: 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Thank you. Quint Tatro started a business back in 2001. I had already known him because I knew his dad. And he just is one of these people that's real focused. He's really

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0: All right, we got the coach here. I got a question. We're talking about, is it data or data?
7: I say data.
0: Yeah, no, let's call the whole thing off. Evan Brown just said data. What do you say, coach? Data or data?
7: Pressure's on.
8: I think I say data.
0: I do, too. We got a text here, though, from somebody regarding the word data. He said, he or she said, I had an English teacher in high school that said the short A, data, was singular, and the long A, data, was for plural. Would you have like one data?
7: A piece of data?
0: Yeah, a piece of data versus a chapter of data.
7: A collection of data.
0: Collection of data. I don't know.
7: Guess so. If the English teacher says.
8: Those are the things that keep me up at
0: night. Wow. You and me both, Coach. You and me both. If I owned a fast food restaurant, this is another text from a listener.
7: Yeah.
0: If I owned a fast food restaurant to keep vagrants and these mobs out, I would charge $5 at the door just to enter, and you get your $5 back when you order food. That's from Dave.
7: Okay.
0: Dave's thinking.
7: Mm.
0: Maybe on to something. I like
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4: WVLK Lexington. Don't be using those technical terms. We don't know what they mean. Yes, and now Doug Flynn is in the building, ladies and gentlemen, in all his radiant beauty. And we have an update from Fox News coming up right now, and then we will be back with him. Right now it is, 61, and this is WVLK Lexington, and it's 9 o'clock.
5: It's still just a tentative deal.
6: I'm Dave Anthony, Fox News. It would extend the Iran ceasefire for 60 days. President Trump's yet to sign off on it and tells Laura Trump in an interview that'll air on her show on Fox tomorrow night.
7: That's what I do. I negotiate. They negotiate. They're very good negotiators. They're crafty. But in the end, we have all the cards.
6: Fox's Madeline Rivera is at the White House.
8: The memo of understanding states shipping will be restored in the Strait of Hormuz without restrictions. And this includes Iran removing mines from the waterway within 30 days. The U.S. would also lift this blockade and some sanctions to allow Iran to sell oil. Iran would also commit to not pursuing a nuclear weapon. It's still unclear, though, what would happen to Iran's stockpile of highly enriched uranium. And that's one of the issues that will continue to be hashed out within this 60-day window.
6: There was a giant orange fireball in the night sky in Florida as Blue Origin was prepping for a rocket launch next week.
9: When they tried to do a static fire test at Cape Canaveral Space Force Station in Florida late Thursday, the rocket exploded. Sound courtesy of Spaceflight Now's YouTube page. It was a monstrous explosion completely shrouding the 320-foot-tall Glenn rocket.
6: Fox's Jill Nato. The rocket's unmanned, so no one was hurt. Blue Origin CEO Jeff Bezos says it's too early to know the cause, but they will rebuild. An Amtrak train caught fire in a tunnel in New York City early this morning. Five workers were hurt, two seriously, disrupting train service. Former Attorney General Pam Bondi is at the Capitol now to answer House Committee's questions on the Jeffrey Epstein files.
10: Cameras and microphones will not be allowed, and Bondi will not be under oath. Bondi was subpoenaed to appear while she led the DOJ, but she refused. Bondi did, however, agree to sit for this transcribed interview. She is expected to be at the meeting with Assistant U.S. Attorney General Harmeet Dillon.
6: That's Fox's Gernal Scott. 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
11: 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Just click listen, then swipe right and hear the latest news updates on your time. 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Download it now.
6: Well, the U.S. military keeps patrolling the Eastern Pacific and Caribbean in an operation that's blown up dozens of suspected drug trafficking boats.
15: The New York Times reports there's an agreement to carry out joint military strikes on drug gangs in Guatemala. President Bernardo Arevalo says only Congress can authorize foreign soldiers on Guatemalan soil, and there are no plans to request that. Arevalo and his defense minister spoke with U.S. War Secretary Pete Hegseth last week. He says a request for military assistance with anti-drug trafficking operations is within the framework of existing agreements, including access to equipment, training, and experts. Chris Foster, Fox News.
6: Vice President Vance went to Colorado, congratulating the class of 26 at the U.S. Air Force Academy.
16: So impressed am I with this group.
5: And in his commencement address, Vance told the graduates,
0: AI will inevitably change warfare. And of course, as you've learned over the last 4 years, it already has.
5: But the vice president also told them there are limits to artificial intelligence.
0: Decisions over life and death must be made by humans and not machines.
5: But there's a growing concern about AI. From taking away jobs to going out of control.
16: Nearly 80% of voters call it urgent, the need for AI regulations, with 8 in 10 saying that protecting public interests should be prioritized over promoting innovation, with more than half, according to the latest Fox News poll, saying the responsibility falls on the government and the tech industry. Younger voters under 30 favor AI regulations less than voters 65 and older, with a Fox News poll showing that 6 in 10 Democrats favor coordinating AI regulations with other countries. 6 in 10 Republicans favor acting independently. Independents are evenly split. Jeff Manasso, Fox News.
5: On Wall Street, stock futures are rising, so down the Nasdaq could add to record highs yesterday. In the NBA playoffs, San Antonio forced a Game 7 of the Western Conference Finals, blowing out Oklahoma City by 27 points. They'll play tomorrow night. I'm Dave Anthony. This is Fox News.
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5: We are wrapping up May with a very nice weekend ahead. Highs in the low 80s Friday, mostly sunny, mostly cloudy, mid-50s overnight. Tomorrow, mostly cloudy in the morning and a cold front drops south. That'll drop the temperature down to the mid-70s, but add some afternoon sunshine. And Sunday will end up mostly sunny, upper 70s to wrap up the weekend. Meteorologist Tom Ackerman with your LEX18 Storm Tracker forecast on Lexington's News Traffic and Weather Station, 97.3 FM, WVLK.
4: And right now, it's beautiful. I mean, it's gorgeous. We'll see what it looks like up in Morgantown, West Virginia, but it's prettier here. 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Now let's get a check of Lexington traffic from the Scheller Automotive Traffic Center. Here is MJ.
27: No delays due to collisions. We do have a closure at Manawar Boulevard between Pimlico Parkway and Tate's Creek Road. You've got single alternating lane closures there for milling and paving. Also, North Limestone between East Loudon Avenue and New Circle Road, you're going to have alternating lane closures there for waterline restoration. I'm MJ, and that's traffic.
4: Okay. How about that? Let's do this.

0: Morning, buddy. Let me just tell you, gentleman, former Major League Baseball infielder, two-time World Series champion with the Cincinnati Reds, 1975-1976, an American Baseball Coaches Association Golden Glove winner, born in Lexington, Kentucky, and a beloved hometown figure and personality. Ladies and gentlemen,
1: wow.
0: Doug Flynn. Good morning, Douglas.
1: Jackson, how are you, my friend? Good to see you.
0: All right, we're good. It's good to see you, as always.
1: Yeah, buddy. I'm excited to talk about some stuff today with our UK baseball team.
0: Yeah. Well, don't interrupt me.
1: I'm sorry.
0: All right. I'm trying to do this thing
2: make
0: here.
2: Make intros.
0: Don't mess with me. And also in the studio with us. This is from AI, gentlemen.
1: No kidding.
0: If you look yourself up.
1: No.
3: You're great, too.
1: I am, too.
0: Yeah. If you look yourself up, there's something wrong with you. But if you do, here is exactly, because what I just said is what, and this is thanks to Emily. Thank you, Emily.
2: You're welcome.
0: We looked ourselves up this morning, too. also in the studio with us this morning is the Kentucky baseball winningest coach of all time. Retired in 2003 after a 25-season career and 737 victories. His tenure produced 85 players who were drafted or signed professionally, including 17 major leaguers, such as 2006 Cy Young Award recipient Brandon Wimb. Ladies and gentlemen, Coach Keith Madison.
1: Oh, yes. My favorite coach.
0: And boots on the ground. This person is a retired orthodontist and military veteran. Yeah, he was in the military, yeah. The award-winning author currently serves as a reporter and sports columnist and enjoys covering the University of Kentucky sports and writing books, of which I think there are seven or eight now. Ladies and gentlemen, boots on the ground from Morgantown, West Virginia. I don't mean that's where he's from. That's where he is. Dr. John Wong!
4: Yay! Hey, good morning, guys. Hey, I've got some breaking news.
0: Good.
4: This really isn't Dr. John Wong. It's the AI version of reporting in.
0: All right, so what's it look like there? From your vantage point, what's it look like up there?
4: Oh, it's beautiful. The weather is gorgeous today. I posted a picture on social media yesterday of me standing right in the stadium. And if you look at the sky, that cloud looks absolutely photoshopped. The clouds are just layered over across the sky. I'm thinking it's going to be the same way today. It's going to be beautiful. By the way, I've got a bone to pick with you guys. Why is it that I had to drive 5 hours, sleep in a lumpy bed, sit on an unfamiliar toilet seat while you guys are in studio in air-conditioned comfort with your feet propped up drinking coffee? How can that be?
0: Why is that, Doug?
1: It just goes to show you that all that education you got just really didn't take you that far, my friend.
4: I've got a lot to learn.
1: John, we grew up on the streets while you grew up in the hospitals and the doctor's offices and everything.
0: Yeah. School is a waste of time, ladies and gentlemen. We've proven that. So for all our young listeners out there, yeah, don't waste your time.
4: All right, we're off to a great start.
0: let me ask you this. It's 12 noon today, Wake Forest. What can you tell us, John, about Wake Forest?
4: Well, very, very different from Kentucky, apparently. They're a very strong offensive team and very calm, calculated. As I was listening to the coach speak in his press conference, you could almost hear the analytics kind of oozing out from him. They're very controlled. They like to take matters in their own hands, keep everything within themselves. They want to control the narrative. And Kentucky is, everybody is aware, they like chaos. They're kind of just the opposite. So which one of those lifestyles and team play is going to be able to impose their will on the other? That's going to determine who's going to win this game and hopefully the series.
0: What can you tell us about the I know you've played there many times, and about the team, Coach?
3: Yeah, we played West Virginia, but they always came down here.
0: Okay.
3: So we never played up in Morgantown. But what I would say to what John was telling us about the different styles and attitudes of the team, it really all depends on what the man on the mound does. And, you know, to me, the starting pitching is going to dictate quite a bit of the tempo of the game.
2: Right.
3: And I haven't heard who's starting yet today.
1: I assume Jackson Jelkins starting. Is that right?
5: Yep.
3: Is it?
4: So it's a little bit of a chess match up here. The Wake Forest coach came out and automatically assumed that both teams were going to throw their aces. In fact, he came right out and said it. He's excited about seeing the number ones go against each other. And then when Coach Mingione came on, he said, whoa, not so fast. We haven't really decided yet. So I think there's some mind games going on right there. There's a lot of psychological warfare that I feel going on underneath the surface. I'm sure that doesn't surprise you guys.
3: Yeah, not at all. Not at all.
0: That's all the part of the game, man. It's not all, but much of it is strategy, isn't it?
1: Yeah, Kentucky can really cause a lot of trouble if they get a good start from this kid, if Jelkins throws. He's been the most consistent pitcher they got. Obviously, you don't want to look to the game past this. But, you know, we've seen a lot of really weird stuff that have gone on, you know, as far as not so much as what we thought would happen. And one thing I've always appreciated about Keith, he's never really tried to say, this is what I would do with this ball club. And
0: You stopped coaching a few years ago.
1: He stopped coaching. Yeah. He just has been a great analyst, you know, telling people what he sees out there.
3: Right.
1: So, I don't know, but I guess in my own mind, I thought Jelkins was going to start.
3: Yeah, I assumed he would, but I'll tell you, if Jelkins, if he's on his game, and his game is throwing 96, 97, and he locates his fastball well, plus he has command of his off-speed pitches, and he's a great competitor, so all those things add up to a tough, tough pitcher on the mound. If he's on his A game, Wake Forest will have a handful to deal with.
1: And Jack, I tell you, this is a team, and John can attest to this, if they play good, solid baseball, they've shown they can play with anybody in the country.
2: Really?
1: The University of Kentucky. It's just being consistent with the effort that they're getting from, you know, their offense and their defense. So
3: that's right.
0: Here's Mike. Hey, Mike, good morning.
6: Morning, Jack. Jack, first I want to apologize if I sound a little nervous, but when you're talking to both professional and collegiate baseball royalty, you sometimes stumble over your words.
0: I know.
5: Hey, Mike, one pant leg at a time.
2: There you go, yeah.
0: But they're not wearing pants today.
5: Oh,
0: they're not
5: wearing pants.
3: Yeah, that's just,
5: say that.
1: That's the best part about doing this show.
3: Yeah, we want everybody to relax. So.
0: What's on your minds for him, Michael?
6: And, what I know about baseball, especially collegiate baseball, could fit on the head of a pin, and you'd have room for a condominium. Go with it. But I just wondered, I've heard a lot of talk about, well, UK really doesn't deserve to be there. Even though they had a strong first half, they kind of stumbled down the stretch and then in the SEC tournament. What is your feeling about whether or not the UK belongs in the race to make it to the College World Series?
3: Yeah, they were 15-9 against teams that are in. So if they were 9-15 against teams that are in, I would probably agree that they don't deserve to be there.
0: But who was griping that they didn't deserve to be there?
3: There's people out
1: whoever
3: there.
1: Whoever got left out.
3: Yeah, yeah. And, I mean, Kentucky, they're one of the few teams in the SEC that didn't get swept. You know, I'm a Kentucky fan. I'm a Nick Mingione fan. So, obviously, I'm going to stick up for those guys. But I think they deserve to be there. And just the resilience this team has because they've overcome so many injuries, but yet they still are 15-9. Against teams that are in the tournament. So, good job by the coaching staff keeping this thing pieced together to this year.
1: And
0: good question, Mike. Thanks.
1: Not only that, but there was a time when Keith won over 40 games and they did not get selected to go. So,
3: that's right.
1: You know, you hate to have to leave it into the hands of the committee to decide that. But Kentucky's record, like he said, they didn't get swept all year by anybody.
0: Tell us, Doc, what you think.
4: Yeah, I agree with Keith, first of all, that the pitching is going to really dictate how this game goes. But I did have a question for both of you guys, Doug and Keith. How much do you think this ballpark is going to play into how the teams play? I don't know if you've been up here before, but it really is a nice park. It reminds me, dimension-wise, a lot of KPP. I think it's 325 down the lines, 375 to the alleys and 400 to straight center, but it was really windy yesterday and the wind was blowing out. So during practice, a lot of balls were flying out of there. I didn't know if the turf or whatever, how much does that actually end up playing into effect, and how much of a home field advantage is it going to give West Virginia?
3: Well, it sounds like it's a similar playing surface and dimensions as Kentucky. So, you know, the crowd, I think, is going to make a difference, most likely. And
4: yeah, it's sold out.
3: Yeah. And the wind, you know, that's all, when you have wind in baseball, that's a factor. If it's blowing out, it's probably going to favor the team that has more power, unfortunately, for Kentucky. If it's blowing in, it's going to favor Kentucky, I think. I think it's all about momentum. It's how you get started and the confidence level. If Kentucky gets off to a good start, I think they're going to be very confident. They're going to have that SEC swagger. But West Virginia's had a great season and they've got an outstanding ball club. They're the number one seed. It's going to be the same for them. So it's going to be a chess match. It's going to be the starting pitchers that, like we talked about, that are going to sort of set the tone.
1: And KPP is a windy ballpark anyway.
3: Yes, it is.
1: So as far as that, it's really, I don't think it's going to make much of a difference. Rarely do you see those flags not blowing out or in or some way when you come over to the UK ball field.
3: That's right. And another thing too, John, it's the team that knows how to play catch. You know, if you can catch it and throw it accurately, you put yourself in a position to win. If you kick the ball around, it's going to, you know, it's obviously going to be a tough day. But so hopefully it'll be a cleanly played game. And
1: when we fish tournaments, we always say if you fish clean, you got a good chance to win a tournament. Yeah. That means you don't lose any fish or anything. Same with this Kentucky team. If
3: right.
1: they play good, clean baseball, then they're in most ball games.
0: How about the sports chick over here?
5: Talking about good, clean baseball. Kentucky's dugout has a philosophy of keeping it weird. How much does that affect whether or not they're able to play their good?
0: What's that mean,
5: baseball?
0: First of all? What does that mean?
1: Keith and I know what it means.
5: Go ahead. That's my question.
1: And you're talking to two old dudes here, too, so you want to handle that one?
3: I guess I should start by saying, you know, when Doug and I played, the dugout was quiet, except if some guy on the other team did something stupid, then there would be some guys chirping in there but nowadays, especially with Kentucky's team, they are fired up in the dugout and they have their own little chants. They
1: choreograph each inning.
3: It's choreographed.
0: Really?
5: No. Costumes and like fireworks. I don't know.
3: I think Michael Jackson's choreographer maybe set this up for him, but they have fun over there.
0: Good for them.
3: And I talked to Nick about that one time because Doug and I came from that, kind of macho baseball era where, everybody was a tough guy, especially Doug. He was a real tough guy.
1: Yeah, buddy.
3: Right. Yep. But nowadays, it's about having fun and competing, and that's what they try to do in the Kentucky dugout.
0: We're going to take our first break of the show this morning, and we will be back in a moment. We got, as I say, the best of the best in with us this morning, Emily Wilhoit, as we go across here. The good coach Keith Madison and Doug Flynn, and on the scene in Morgantown, our man that's out boots on the ground, Dr. John Wong, and we'll be right back in just a moment. But first, the 3-day forecast is dry, mostly sunny today, 80, mostly cloudy, 59 tonight, cloudy. Gradually becoming sunny tomorrow, 77. Isn't that lovely? Sunday, 78 and sunny. 20% chance of rain on Monday, which is nothing. And 79, and then sunny and 77 Tuesday. So, man, we've got some good days ahead. If you need some, get out there and work in the yard, you got great opportunity. Right now, we have sunny skies and 65 at your official weather station, 97.3 FM WVLK. 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Our question of the weekend: how much confidence or faith do you have that the 60-day ceasefire with Iran will hold, and better yet, bring an agreement to the stalemate over nuclear weapons and the Strait of Hormuz? 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
23: Making sure your kids get enough sleep. It's one of the most important things you can do for them as a parent, and yet it's often overlooked. Not only does sleep in the early years set the stage for mental and physical health, it also creates the foundation for how one sleeps later in life. That's according to the National Sleep Foundation. Now, that organization recommends 14 to 17 hours a night for newborns, 12 to 15 for infants, 11 to 14 for toddlers, 10 to 13 for preschoolers, and 9 to 11 for school-aged children. When it's age appropriate, start by talking to your kids about why sleep is important. It helps their body grow, helps their brains learn, helps their mood stay steady. Don't underestimate the importance of a routine. You can even narrate what you're doing step by step to help them along the way. I'm Dr. Sanjay Gupta, helping you live a better life.
0: All right, gentlemen, we have to take a break for an update from Fox in just about 45 seconds. But when we come back, we're going to switch gears a little bit. And I'm talking to you too, Doc. And we're going to have these two baseball guys talk about basketball.
24: Ooh, I like basketball.
0: Can we talk about, you like basketball?
24: Oh, yeah.
0: You like basketball, Doc?
1: He was a really good player.
0: You almost became a professional, didn't you?
24: Well, almost became a college player.
0: Yeah.
24: I wasn't as good as that
0: would have led to other things. So anyway, we're going to talk about that because there's a whole bunch of stuff in the news regarding a one particular player that may or may not get.
1: Been reading about him.
0: Update, we'll talk about him here coming up in just a moment. Right now, our time is 9:30.
25: Fox News, I'm Therese Crowley. Awaiting the big decision from President Trump whether to approve a 60-day ceasefire extension with Iran to come to terms on nuclear weapons in the Strait of Hormuz. The president tells Fox the considerations.
26: They cannot have a nuclear weapon. Most people agree with me on that. But then it gets maybe carried into, you know, the next election, whether it's a midterm or not. So you have a very short window for doing anything having to do with war. But I don't view that window. I view it, I have to do what's right.
25: Progressive Chicago Mayor Brandon Johnson had a Vatican visit with Chicago native Pope Leo, discussed Iran, Gaza, Cuba, slavery, says he prayed for the Pope's protection and safety. No word on protecting other Chicagoans from violent crime. And former Attorney General Pam Bondi appears behind closed doors for a House Oversight Committee grilling on the Epstein files. 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
27: We are wrapping up May with a very nice weekend ahead. Highs in the low 80s Friday, mostly sunny, mostly cloudy, mid-50s overnight. Tomorrow, mostly cloudy in the morning and a cold front drops south. That'll drop the temperature down to the mid-70s, but add some afternoon sunshine. And Sunday will end up mostly sunny, upper 70s to wrap up the weekend. Meteorologist Tom Ackerman with your LEX18 Storm Tracker forecast on Lexington's news traffic and weather station, 97.3 FM WVLK.
0: And right now, it is beautiful out there. We got some high, thin, as Bill says, decorator clouds out there, and 65 at your official weather station, 97.3 FM WVLK and 590 AM. Now let's check traffic. From the Scheller Automotive Traffic Center, here's MJ.
3: No delays due to collisions. We do have a closure at Man of War Boulevard between Pimlico Parkway and Tate's Creek Road. You've got single alternating lane closures there for milling and paving. Also, North Limestone between East Loudoun Avenue and New Circle Road, you're going to have alternating lane closures there for waterline restoration. I'm MJ, and that's traffic.
0: Well, if you listen to me any time at all, you know how much respect I have for family businesses. And boy, there's one here in Lexington that ranks as the 37th oldest continuously operating business in the United States. It's right here in Lexington. It is Millward Funeral Directors. Believe it or not, Millward Funeral Directors went into business in 1825. Joseph Millward, first generation, started as an offshoot of his regular business, which was making furniture, which was not at all uncommon for that time, that furniture makers would make caskets, coffins. I think they may have even been called back then for bereaved families here in Lexington, and it grew from there. Now we got six generations of Millwards. Have they been recognized? Oh, boy, have they. They have won every award there is out there. As far as recognition, they've received the Pursuit of Excellence Award by the National Funeral Directors Association 21 years in a row. Only 2% of funeral homes ever get this thing at all, and they've gotten it the last 21 years. So that should tell you everything you need to know about how they will take care of you and your family at your hour of need. Millward Funeral Directors. And wait a minute, before we play that, let's use this as some talking up music here.

0: and in the studio with us this morning. We got to come. What'd you say?
1: John Fogerty.
0: John Fogerty. His birthday was yesterday. How old was he? He was ancient.
2: Yeah.
0: Well, we got Doug Quinn. We got the coach, Keith Madison. And we got our man in Morgantown, Dr. John Wong, Emily Wilhoit, and me. Now, let's talk a little basketball just for a minute. The big talk is this big guy that is the only wanted by, what is it, six schools that are getting close, and we're one of them?
2: Four.
0: Four?
2: Yeah.
0: Down to four?
2: Yeah.
0: And his name is?
2: Momcilovic.
0: What?
2: Last name of Momcilovic.
0: Bless you.
2: It's Serbian. You're welcome.
3: And,
2: that's it. Just sneeze.
0: Yeah.
2: Milan Millen.
0: All right.
2: Yeah.
0: So what do you guys know about him?
4: That Milan. I can't say his name? No, he sounds like he's a pretty good player. You know, he came out of the draft, 6'8", supposed to be able to shoot the eyes out of it. And it sounds like everybody wants him, so I assume he must be pretty darn good.
1: I saw a clip of him on the news, and it looks like he can handle a ball for a pretty big guy can shoot.
4: About 50% from 3-point.
1: Yeah, we need that guy.
0: Yeah.
1: We need him.
4: Yeah.
5: He is just what the doctor ordered. Kentucky really does need him. And if you look at it analytically, it looks like the stars are really aligning. I like their chances. I mean, he can come here, play for the program with the greatest tradition in the history of college basketball. He loves to shoot 3-pointers, so Pope's style should suit him. It should improve his chances of getting his stock higher next year for next year's draft. Plus, they're going to be able to pay him several million dollars. What's not to like?
2: Never heard.
0: Good point,
2: money
0: man.
2: Money talks.
0: Yeah.
4: It's hard to distinguish if you're talking about professional sports or college sports anymore, isn't it?
2: Yeah.
0: Okay, so what about this other big story about basketball that is in the news, and that is the decade of seismic shifts in college athletics. A group of U.S. senators has unveiled a bill meant to bring stability to intercollegiate sports. Senators Ted Cruz, Maria Cantwell, and somebody else, I got no, maybe it's just them, released a proposal known as Protect College Sports Act. College athletics has been fundamentally changed in recent years following athletics for profit from their name, their image, and their likeness, NIL. In addition, recent legal settlements have cleared the way for schools to play athletes, as you just mentioned, a share of their revenue generated by massive television deals. Now, is it time for the government, Coach,
4: well,
0: to start with you, women?
4: Wow.
0: I promise I'm going to give you an opportunity to hold him back.
4: I want to hear.
0: Yeah, I know.
1: I don't think of Ronald Reagan often these days.
0: Yeah.
1: But when I do think about him, I love the line he had. The worst day of your life is when somebody knocks at the door and the government's there saying, we're here to help you.
0: Yeah.
4: You know, the scariest nine words that they've ever heard, we're from the government and we're here to help.
1: Yeah.
0: So I think that tells me all I need to know about how you guys feel about it. Okay, what do you say, Doc?
5: Yeah, God help us all. I realize that this bill is bipartisan, so hopefully you're going to have both sides come together. But I think the problem really is systemically where you have all these entities that all want different things. I mean, the big schools want different things than the little schools and the mid-majors, and everybody's goal is different. So how do you satisfy that moving target where everyone wants different things? Now I understand that the SEC is kind of balking against this thing because they want to keep their own media rights. They want to be able to continue to make the money that they have. And that goal is completely different than from a mid-major conference, which just wants to be invited to the party, just wants exposure. So they've got a long way to go. And, yeah, anytime you put the government into it, it just will reek of waste and inefficiency.
4: And it's the same with Major League Baseball with their agreement that's coming up at the end of this year for 27. You got teams like the Yankees, the Dodgers, the Mets, who have huge payrolls, and they're making a lot of money, and now all of a sudden it's going to be hard to get them to agree with a team like Kansas City, Cincinnati, who doesn't have all of that big income coming in. So I think it's going to be the same when the NCAA, big schools versus little schools.
0: Yeah. You agree, Coach?
1: Yeah, I agree with that. And it's sad because, you know, when I coached, it was illegal for me. If I saw one of my players walking on the street on his way to practice, it was illegal for me to stop and pick him up and take him to practice. That was against the NCAA rules.
0: Gee.
2: That's pretty.
4: Now you stop and pick him up with his agent.
1: Right. So now, yeah. I mean, it's changed. I can't even imagine how to describe how dramatically it's changed.
0: Yeah.
1: It's unbelievable.
2: Well,
5: hey, Jack.
0: Yeah.
5: Jack, I've got a question for Coach Madison. Sure. It's actually a fastball. I want to put him on the spot. I'm not sitting there in studio with him lobbing up these softballs. So I'd like to know, Keith, when you were coaching, how did your relationship with the opposing coach kind of influence the way that you approached the game, or did it? It was an awkward moment yesterday because Coach Mangione and Wake Forest's coach, they don't know each other. I don't think they'd ever spoken to each other, maybe one time. But who is it easier to coach against somebody that you don't like? Who were your villains back in the day that you absolutely did not want to coach against because you didn't really like them, respect them, or whatever them as an opposing coach?
1: I like most of the coaches I coached against, you know, but I still competed.
5: Was that harder then? I mean, did it bother you to kind of beat the crap out of somebody that you like?
1: Yeah, not as bad as if they beat the crap out of me. but yeah, you know, I mean, it's what coaches do is incredibly important to them. It might not be important to, you know, a financial advisor in San Francisco or a brain surgeon in Chicago, but man, it's important to us. So when you lose, it hurts. And then when you see a friend lose, it hurts for them. But yeah, there were some guys that I really, really wanted to beat, and it felt really good to beat them. I'd rather not name those names, but, but it does mean, you know, it means a little more when you're going against an opponent and they've said some ugly things against you, or they've said, maybe some things that weren't accurate about you or about your players.
0: You ever have to sit down with one of them and say, look, can we straighten this out?
1: I have.
0: Because you're the kind of man who would do it, would man up and say, hey, let's talk about this.
1: Yeah, I remember, and I don't mind saying this, it was Tennessee. We were playing here in Kentucky, and I mean, I like the coach okay, but I didn't like his coaching style. And they actually threw at our hitters 9 times one weekend.
0: What?
1: Yeah. Uh-uh. And then on Sunday, one of our pitchers retaliated, and they went crazy. It was like we started a war. And so,
0: mercy.
1: You know, there were some things that were said that nobody should have said. And that just kind of hung in there with me for an entire year. So the following year, I go directly, we play down in Knoxville, I go directly to the dugout, and I told the coach, I said, look, you know, I said some things last year that's been bothering me. And I'm sorry for saying those things. And he was so gracious.
0: Because you took the high road.
1: But his assistant coach just looked at me like he wanted to stick a knife in my back.
0: Really?
1: But I think some coaches get it and some coaches don't. The competition brings out both the best and the worst of us. I remember losing my temper one time with an umpire, just going crazy. And on my way back to the dugout, I looked, and both of my little boys, who were very young then, they had their fingers, you know, through the chain link, and they were looking at me with big eyes like, I've never seen Dad act like that before. You know, it caused me to think, what am I doing out here? Yeah. You know, it's competition can be really, really fun, or it can be detrimental.
0: But none of that happens in the big leagues, does it?
4: No. But you know,
2: no, that's what we love.
4: What you
2: about
4: see
2: the
4: when
2: games.
4: He comes to the ballpark, he'll go down and visit a lot of the coaches that he coached against, or maybe came up, or maybe some of them that he even trained. And there's nobody that I have been around in college baseball that doesn't get more respect than Keith Madison.
0: Well, it's because he's like I say, that's yep. He's. And we should mention at this point, which is a perfect lead-in, Coaching with Porpoises. I didn't realize that Keith Madison was a diver, but he has a book.
4: Especially out. From Brownsville.
0: Yeah, exactly. River. Y'all don't have a lot of water down there.
1: Yeah, the Green River.
4: River.
1: Yeah.
4: Oh, Green River.
1: Yeah. We got those fresh water
0: porpoises. Coaching with Purpose is the name of his book, Keith Madison. A five-time Baseball Hall of Famer and the recipient of the American Baseball Coaches Association. That is the Lefty Gomez Award, and congratulations on that, Coach. That is available, I guess, through what, Amazon?
1: Amazon, Zulon Press, call John Wong. He knows how to get in touch with me.
0: Yeah.
1: So my website is CoachKeithMadison.com, and you can get those books through there.
0: That's a rude reach there that you had in front of you, wasn't it? Huh?
1: Yeah.
4: So he's family, man. That's the way we go to his house. That's the way we eat too. Give me some of that chicken.
2: Pass the salt. No, get the salt.
0: So say something, Doug. I know you want to about this book.
1: I wish Doug could read.
4: I wish it had more pictures.
0: Yeah, he's looking for the pictures.
4: Well, am I in there?
1: No.
2: In spirit.
1: You're not.
4: How can I not be in here and you want me to endorse your book?
1: You're going
4: to
1: be in my next book.
4: You didn't even get me to write anything on the back of it. Who'd you get?
1: Who wrote it? Andy Green.
4: Andy Green. All right, good. You've known him for half the time you've known me. Craig Killens, who is he?
0: I'm going to separate these two.
4: I promise
0: we're going to try to get out of the show with a little bit of grace and dignity when we come back. 859-253-5959. That is our phone line. It's also our Stuttgart Motors text line. Here's the three-day forecast. He's going to write another one. Mostly sunny today and a high of 80, and tonight mostly cloudy, a low of 59. Tomorrow, cloudy, then gradually becoming mostly sunny with a high of 77. Sunday, partly sunny with a high of 78. Monday, a 20% chance. Don't worry about it. And 79. Tuesday, 77 and sunny and sunny and sunny. And therefore, we're going to have some drying out to do that we need to do, and we will. Right now, we have sunny skies and 65 at your official weather station, 97.3 FM WVA.
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13: How often do you stop to wonder whether you should share something that's revealing, maybe even embarrassing, with a partner, a friend, or even your boss? In her new book called Revealing, The Underrated Power of Oversharing, behavioral scientist Leslie John says doing just that can help you deepen relationships that are vital to your life. We need people to trust us in order to get things like love, friendship, and career success. 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
0: All right, let's do one more thing here before we run out of time. In case you just joined us, we've got Dr. John Wong in Morgantown. John, what else you got to say, sir? Because we don't want to ignore you. You went the furthest to be here.
5: I didn't know if any of the four of you had been to Morgantown before. This is my first time. Both Kentucky men's and women's basketball has played here recently, but for whatever reason, I wasn't able to make it. But it seems like a very, very nice city. It's got an old, maybe an industrial feel to it. It's built along the banks of the Monongahela River, so there are a lot of bridges and a lot of hills. You know, food's always a big, big thing for me. I had a nice steak last night, but I am anxious to try what people call these pepperoni rolls. That's what this place is known for. So if any listener out there knows a good place for me to get really authentic pepperoni rolls in Morgantown, West Virginia, make sure you hit me up.
0: Where you? Oh, you're putting your hand up there.
2: Oh, no, we just got a really nice pepperoni chicken at Giuseppe's, is all I was going to say. Oh. I love pepperoni. I'm going to throw a plug out
4: there.
2: You know,
4: a little shameless plug.
0: Yeah, okay. Yeah. I appreciate you mentioning that, John. If anybody knows that, please let us know. I've never been to Morgantown. Have you guys?
4: I have once, yeah.
1: I think I drove through it.
2: Yeah.
0: Sounds like you were impressed.
4: Yeah. No, I had a former teammate that lived there, and I went and visited him.
0: Okay. John, is there much blue there, sir? That's the main question.
5: I didn't see much yesterday, but that was still very, very early. In fact, media-wise, I think I was the only Kentucky guy there who had gotten there that early. I think a few more will come into town today. But I'm hoping that blue always travels, so I think they'll get in.
0: You do. I hope we do. How do you get there? I don't even know. Go through Ashland?
5: I really want to get here.
0: Oh, okay.
5: Yeah, you go east, 64, and I think it's 79. Don't take that to heart. I don't want to send somebody down the wrong way.
0: Right.
5: But it's easy to get to. It's an easy 5-hour drive.
0: Okay, 5 hours.
4: Yeah. Wow.
0: Okay. Well, we ought to have a good turnout.
4: I'd love
0: for
4: to
0: that.
4: Be
0: now, where do we? What happens if we? I shouldn't say it that way. But if we win today, where do we go next?
4: We'll have to play probably West
5: Virginia.
4: It's a
5: double elimination tournament, so we're at least guaranteed two games. But it's going to be a tough road. I don't feel real, real warm and fuzzy about it. Both Wake Forest is strong. Of course, West Virginia, number one seed. They've got the home fans. But if Kentucky were somehow able to squeak through, then chances are they're going to be playing UCLA in Westwood out in L.A.,
1: oh, wow.
5: Which to me is signaling home sweet home. I might just have to make that extra trip out there next week.
0: This daughter lives out there.
5: Way, way ahead.
0: Yeah. Doug, you had something?
4: No, I'm just saying that's that if like John said, if they win this one, then they go play the number one seed in the whole tournament.
0: Oh, boy.
1: Yeah, UCLA's been number one just about all year.
0: Really?
1: You're outstanding.
4: They got the projected number one draft choice.

0: podcast career is going to be short-lived.
1: Hey, John, did Keith ask you?
2: Nice knowing you.
1: Did Keith ask you to say anything about his book, John?
0: So thank you very much, Morgantown. Guys, always wonderful to have you with us. And we'll just have both of these guys back in the studio with us next week, if that's okay.
1: We love it. Thank you, Jack. Right. John, have a good time pulling through, buddy.
2: Go Cats!
0: Back Monday morning at 6, 5. Oh, before we leave, though, we got to say good luck to Kenny Skywalker, who dancing with the Lexington Stars. I'm
2: going to
0: be there along the highway. It's tomorrow night.
1: Tomorrow night.
0: Down here, what's the name of that place?
2: Carriage House. Carrick House.
1: Carrick House.
0: And I don't know if it's sold out or not, but
2: it is sold out.
0: It is.
2: But you can
1: do
2: still
1: it. You can do it, Kenny.
0: I want to see Kenny. I want to see Kenny and Rosie.
1: What kind of dance he doing? Do we know?
0: He's doing cha-cha.
1: Oh, baby. Yeah.
0: We're in trouble his now. Yeah.
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2: I'm Dave Anthony, Fox News. That's what Blue Origin CEO reacted to the rocket blowing up on the launch pad, and Jeff Bezos vows to rebuild.
3: The explosion lit up the night sky over Cape Canaveral Space Force Station and was seen, heard, and felt by residents along Florida's Space Coast.
2: Fox's Jonathan Seri says it happened during a test.
3: Blue Origin had been preparing the rocket for an unmanned flight to deliver Amazon LEO high-speed internet satellites to low Earth orbit next week. However, Blue Origin intends to use New Glenn rockets to launch lunar landers on future missions for NASA's Artemis program.
2: Like, since that rocket was unmanned, nobody was hurt. A setback for President Trump in court a short time ago. A federal judge temporarily blocks that nearly $1.8 billion fund for those who believe they were political targets of the Biden Justice Department. The judge has set up a June 12th hearing on whether to continue to block the so-called anti-weaponization fund that was set up as part of the president dropping his IRS lawsuit over tax return leaks. We're still waiting to see if President Trump signs off on a tentative deal with Iran to extend the ceasefire for 60 days. He tells Laura Trump in an interview that'll air on Fox at 9 p.m. tomorrow night.
4: We have all the cards because we've defeated them militarily.
2: Iran wants U.S. sanctions relief as part of the deal and an end to Israel's war on Hezbollah and Lebanon. Also in this possible agreement,
5: the Strait of Hormuz fully reopens and mines are removed within 30 days. The U.S. lifts its blockade, allowing Iran to sell oil freely. Iran agrees to not pursue a nuclear weapon and talks begin on disposing its enriched uranium.
2: Fox's Jeff Paul in Dubai. A nightmare on I-95 in Virginia. Early this morning, a bus crashed into six vehicles as they slowed down in a work zone, but police say the bus did not. Five people inside the vehicles were killed, three more critically injured. 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
1: We are wrapping up May with a very nice weekend ahead. Highs in the low 80s Friday, mostly sunny, mostly cloudy, mid-50s overnight. Tomorrow, mostly cloudy in the morning and a cold front drops south. That'll drop the temperature down to the mid-70s, but add some afternoon sunshine, and Sunday will end up mostly sunny, upper 70s to wrap up the weekend. I'm meteorologist Tom Ackerman with your LEX 18 Storm Tracker forecast on Lexington's news, traffic, and weather station, 97.3 FM WVLK.
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24: A Better Life with Dr. Sanjay Gupta.
25: How often do you stop to wonder whether you should share something that's revealing, maybe even embarrassing, with a partner, a friend, or even your boss? In her new book called Revealing, The Underrated Power of Oversharing, behavioral scientist Leslie John says doing just that can help you deepen relationships that are vital to your life. We need people to trust us in order to get things like love, friendship, and career success. That's what she told us. When you make yourself vulnerable by revealing something sensitive, it does make other people trust you. In turn, when you ask someone to reveal something about themselves, showing that interest will generally lead someone to like you more. Why? Because people like to be asked about themselves, she says. It also signals that they are discriminating and choosy, but in a good way. I'm Dr. Sanjay Gupta, helping you live a better life.
26: Hi, I'm Ryan Blaney, a third-generation race car driver, and we dedicate a lot of our time to going as fast as possible.
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0: These aren't protesters. These people are fake. They're all paid for. We run the finest facilities anywhere in the world of their type. But we have some horrible killers. We have killers. We have guys that have murdered numerous people in there. And these are the people they're trying to protect. There's nobody that runs a facility like we do.
1: Ah, yes, the illegal aliens the Democrats love. If it's illegal, the Democrats are, they're with it. They're in on it. They want more of it. And now, James Marshall Hendricks.

0: Yes, there must be some kind of way out of here. Said the Joker to the thief. Song must be about the Democrats, even from way back then. There's so much confusion, I can't get no relief. The mayhem going on in New Jersey because of the Democrats and their advocacy for everything illegal. Illegal aliens, gang members, just amazing, amazing stuff, I've got to tell you. These are not the good guys, but I want to get to some because of the madness at the ICE facility in New Jersey. The Democrats are out there being violent, and who do they have? They had that Democrat member of the House of Representatives, Rob Menendez. You know who he is? Is he one of the Menendez brothers? Michael, did he kill his parents? No, this is a different one. This is the son of now incarcerated former Democrat senator from New Jersey, Robert Menendez, who was in prison. I think he was given 11 years because he was so corrupt, and they found all the jackets hanging in his closets at home had cash in all the pockets. He had piles of gold bars that were given to him by people bribing him, his wife driving that Mercedes-Benz. So he's in the penitentiary. And when the Democrat Party saw that, they said, well, sure, he's going to prison, but he's got a son named Robert Jacobson Menendez Jr. And, you know, like father, like son, the Democrat Party figures. I figure, well, if his father is that corrupt, then the son, you know, that grenade probably doesn't fall far from the tree. So the Democrats ran his son for the House of Representatives, where he is now employed as a congressman from New Jersey, while his father languishes in a penitentiary. And his sister, by the way, is an anchor girl at MS-13, at MS-13 DNC. Isn't that an amazing little family? They should be in a hot tub somewhere with the oil bottles. Just amazing stuff. So we've got that going. But let me go to some audio of what the Democrats are up to there, because they're just, in fact, Michael, let's play number four again, because we've got to make clear, because the Democrat governor in New Jersey, who's a communist, was out there supporting crime yesterday and undermining law enforcement because she's pro-criminal, being a Democrat, and she wants more murder in New Jersey. Forget about the Sopranos. They've got, gangs from Venezuela and El Salvador and all these crazy places, but these people, can I just say, here is a lunatic getting to the face of an ICE agent telling him he's going to kill him and his whole family. Not just his whole family.
1: Children, your wife, all dead.
2: Put it, my boy.
1: I have your face, mother. You're dead. Dead.
2: Down, because I'm about that life.
0: I say, you know, your whole family, I have your face, I'm going to get your family, your whole family, I'm going to get your wife, I'm going to get your children. He's going to kill them all because that's today's Democrat Party, and they're the same on the street corner by us right here in Washington, D.C. The Democrat Party is a violent criminal outfit. Are they more like the, the Cuban communists or the slavers of the Confederate States of America? I'm not sure which one. Just amazing stuff. And this, acting Attorney General of the United States, Todd Blanche, yesterday talking about this stuff, reminded me of, that was Chris Cuomo. You remember that, Michael? Chris Cuomo saying he went to law school, his father went to law school, his brother went to law school, they became governors, and he became a national news anchor for millions of dollars, and he doesn't know what the First Amendment says because he only makes his living off of all that. But he famously said, who says, since when is protest supposed to be peaceful? Remember that? Chris Cuomo, and it's in the First Amendment, you have the right to peaceably assemble, but never mind that. These people. Now, let's go to number six, because Todd Blanche is the acting attorney general, and he was yesterday on the Fox News Channel in the 4 p.m. hour talking to Will Cain about the violent attacks on ICE agents in New Jersey.
3: What you just witnessed, what you just showed, that is not peaceful protesting. That is not protesting that's allowed under our Constitution, which everybody is perfectly fine with people doing. And how we stop what you just saw, which is violence and crimes being committed, is we have to have law enforcement. Remember, we're doing this with virtually no support from local law enforcement in New Jersey. So this is just the brave men and women of the federal government, of ICE, and they will be supported with other law enforcement tonight. And the way that we stop it is by making arrests where appropriate, which is exactly what we will do.
0: That would be making arrests where appropriate. I think would be appropriate. It's automatically appropriate because he said it would be appropriate. So if it's not appropriate, we shouldn't do that. And that's, but we've got to find the guy who said he's going to kill the ICE agent. Now I've got a picture of your face. I'm going to kill your wife. I'm going to kill your children. There actually is U.S. code making that specifically illegal, threatening the life of a federal law enforcement agent or the family of that federal law enforcement agent, which the Democrat Party does on an ongoing basis when they're not killing people, they're threatening to kill people. And Democrats kill, I don't know how many thousands and thousands of people a year in the United States by way of murder. They're quite amazing, aren't they? Mm-mm-mm. And I got to say, Todd Blanche, the acting U.S. Attorney for the United States, said, well, the Democrats are undermining federal law enforcement, and the state, the governor is a radical. She's a leftist. The mayor in Newark, a radical left. We had the idiot senator from New Jersey who was there in the ranks of the mob attacking. He's a senator and the governor and a member of the House of Representatives. So it's not just the, you know, crack-smoking Democrat street rabble. It's the highest levels of the American government out there. They're firing on Fort Sumter every day. The Attorney General, acting of the United States, Todd Blanche.
3: When you have no support from local law enforcement, then the protesters and the rioters, which is what they are, the rioters, they're able to back up and kind of gather up and then attack again. And so it makes it much more difficult, but it doesn't make it impossible. And we've been on the phone, we've been working on a plan, and I promise you that those rioters and the violence that we saw on our streets in Jersey the last couple of days is not going to be tolerated.
0: The Democrat Party is running a guy for a Senate in Maine who has a giant Nazi tattoo on his chest, and that's fine. The Democrats with the Democrat Party, it's fine. The Democrats were running a woman for the House of Representatives in Texas who wanted to take over ICE detention centers, close them down, and throw what she calls Zionists in there. So Jews and people who support the Jews. And she was running on castrating those people, setting up those concentration camps, those death camps, as castration camps. And this is perfectly mainstream Democrat politics today. This is not crazy fringe rhetoric and the, you know, on the fringes of comedy stores and El Segundo. This is the Senate, governor's mansions, members of the House of Representatives. Speaking of the governor's mansion, they got this Mikey Sherrill person who is the governor of New Jersey, and she's been out there supporting crime and criminals and rioters. She's been supporting the violent attacks on federal law enforcement. She should probably be arrested after being nightsticked to the ground. Here she is yesterday at the scene of the crime.
4: We've seen that over the last couple of days, a lot of peaceful protesting going on.
0: Peaceful protesting.
4: We're going to continue to support making sure that people are safe and there's public safety, but going forward, it's peaceful. And what seems to really be inciting a lot of this is are really the ICE agents. So the ICE agents really need to stay out of there. That seems to really be inciting a lot of this right now.
5: So there isn't a plan to stop the protest per se?
4: Well, people have a right to protest.
0: She said it's peaceful. She is a lying, criminal, filthy street person. And honestly, Michael, play a little bit of the peaceful protest that the governor is talking about. And it's all ICE's fault. ICE is inciting this, and ICE should get out of the ICE facility because a violent mob of criminals, we call them Democrats, are outside violently attacking ICE agents and the ICE facility on behalf of illegal alien criminals. And the governor said, this is peaceful. And here are the pen. They've got a right. They've got a right to attack everything and everyone and violently assault federal law enforcement agents, and a right to threaten, to promise to kill the agents and to kill their families. And And Mikey Sherrill thinks that's perfectly normal, perfectly ordinary. And good, she just said that that's peaceful. And ICE is agitating. They're the ones agitating. They're the ones who are creating the problem. That is just she needs mental intervention. She is a criminal. They're like Soviet communists. They're here to undermine America. So huge time. And then a Democrat, this is the House member I was talking about, son of the criminal Democrat senator, who is now in a penitentiary for more than a decade because of the many crimes that he committed as a corrupt Democrat senator. That's Senator Robert Menendez, Gold Bars Bob, as he's called. And he's got a son who, I guess, what is he, like Crack Pipe Rob? He's now a member of the House of Representatives because the Democrats figured the whole family's got to be as corrupt as the old man, right? So let's get them all sent to the penitentiary. And he's a member of the House of Representatives from New Jersey. And he goes by Rob Menendez, too, Jr., Rob Menendez, Jr. And that's how you get elected, because it's like being Fidel Castro's son or being, you know, a Venezuelan dictator's boy. This is, and listen to him. He's threatening people out in front of the protests, and somebody spot him. A normal person who's on the side of America spotted this Democrat House member and said, "Hey, how's your father?" Knowing that he's in a penitentiary and that he's a convicted criminal, right? So the congressman attacks the American who had a right to protest and say what he wanted to say. And the congressman is flipping off the American citizen because the Democrat Party is waging civil war. Here's Congressman Rob Menendez.
6: All of this is problematic. All of this is what we have to think about when we overhaul our immigration system.
7: Hey, how's your dad?
6: No, I think
7: how's your dad, Congressman?
8: Anytime you want, you can go home.
7: Anytime you want, you can go home. How's your dad?
0: How's your dad? Tell me more. And he flipped him off and they cursed him out and told him F you, because the Democrat Party is the most low-class gang of street rabble that we've ever had in elected office in the United States of America. And they're violent criminals. And they have no sense of humor. And their grooming habits are not what they should be in Western civilization either. That is to say, let them really smell bad. They let them smell very bad. Not good. This month, we celebrate mothers, of course. We had Mother's Day. Remember that? It was wonderful. You know, Mother's Day, and in fact, motherhood itself, one of the most incredible blessings in all of human life. It's extraordinary. Maybe you've seen it yourself, a family gathered around the dinner table when someone stands up and taps the wine glass with a little butter knife and says, "Next year, we're going to have a brand new mom at the table." Yay, and everybody celebrates. It's wonderful. But for some women, motherhood isn't quite so exciting. Instead of celebrating, they're carrying a secret. Maybe they're feeling all alone, feeling afraid, feeling unsure. And that's why preborn exists. Preborn helps mothers with unplanned pregnancies see their child on an ultrasound and that tiny heartbeat in there, too. It's a little person. And it literally could double the baby's chance of living a long and happy and prosperous life. Just $28 provides one ultrasound for that young mother. That's less than a dollar a day for the month, the merry, merry month of May. Or $140 reaches five mothers. Come on, five little babies. And that's only the beginning, because that moment leads to real support, ongoing support, maternity care, baby clothes, diapers, parties for mom and baby, and counseling as well. A whole lot more. To get involved, all you have to do is dial #250 and say the keyword baby when prompted to do so. That's #250 and the keyword is baby. Or you can go to Al Gore's amazing internet to preborn.com/plant. 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Yes, indeed. Yeah, at what point, I mean, honestly, I don't think President Trump is being harsh enough with these people. I think the Attorney General and other senior government officials should be calling these people what they are and explaining that what they're inciting is terrorism and at least a form of civil war that the Democrat Party is once again, like they did the first time, waging against the Union. They're not on Team America.
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16: The U.S. Treasury quietly released its official financial report for 2025. It appears by its own numbers, the U.S. government seems insolvent. It's reported that the Treasury shows about $6 trillion in assets and over $47 trillion in liabilities. Add it all up, and it looks like the U.S. owes more than $130 trillion it doesn't have. 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

0: You see the massive brawl at a high school graduation in Richmond, Virginia. That's the capital of the Confederacy. And the Democrats are making it the capital of the Confederacy again because, you know they are pretty amazing stuff. But John Marshall High School in Richmond, Virginia, they were having a graduation. It's unclear whether anyone can read after graduating because Democrats, you know. But extremely disappointing disruption fight breaks out at John Marshall's graduation. The Richmond City School Board chair, whose name is Shavonda Fernandez, naturally said, "This is an isolated incident between a group of people." Yeah, thanks. We see what it is. It's a gang fight at the graduation. "And should not take away from the work and dedication these students have brought." To come to this moment. Yeah, it's another crime wave. The Democrat Party is just a crime wave everywhere you go. And this massive, violent brawl. Everybody's got their robes and their mortarboards. And a mob of Democrats. And is it black-on-white violence? It looks like black-on-black and black-on-white. And it's just Democrat Party violence, political violence. Everywhere you look. Hey, happy graduation, everyone. Punch the person next to you. Because, you know, the Democrat Party. Richmond City School. I don't know. I want Shavonda Fernandez. She said, "Oh, it's nothing. Come on. Let's look at something else. They worked so hard to get here." Sure they did. All right, we've got that. And we've got New York, the mayor of New York. Boy, he hates the Jews, doesn't he? Got that coming up. That's pretty ordinary for the Democrats as well. More mayhem ahead.
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2: We are wrapping up May with a very nice weekend ahead. Highs in the low 80s Friday, mostly sunny, mostly cloudy, mid-50s overnight. Tomorrow, mostly cloudy in the morning and a cold front drops south. That'll drop the temperature down to the mid-70s, but add some afternoon sunshine. And Sunday will end up mostly sunny, upper 70s to wrap up the weekend. Meteorologist Tom Ackerman with your LEX18 Storm Tracker forecast on Lexington's news, traffic, and weather station. 97.3 FM WVLK.
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0: bomb. You may have seen this. I heard this was being reported this morning on the radio, on WMAL Radio in Washington, D.C., America's... Are we the number one talk station in the world? I think it's possible. But I heard it there, and it's being reported broadly on the television news and so on. In Virginia, on I-95, Interstate 95, it's a big highway where illegal aliens drive the wrong way and things like that. 5 dead, 34 injured in I-95 bus crash. Southbound lanes closed, delays all over the place, but importantly, 5 people killed and dozens more injured. And it's Michael Piercy and I were talking about this today. It's a terrible thing. A bus crash, never good, on I-95 southbound in Stafford County, beautiful Stafford County, killed 5 people and injured 34 others early Friday morning. State police said the bus failed to slow for traffic approaching a work zone. It's say that the bus failed to slow for traffic approaching a work zone and struck 6 vehicles. And then they talk about major delays and all that, which is not the highest priority right now, I think, but that's pretty amazing. And Michael and I were talking about it this morning, and then the first question that comes to mind is what? Is what? Anybody? Raise your hand. You in the back? That's right. Is there an illegal alien driving in this accident anywhere, somewhere? Because we keep hearing about this. Yesterday I was telling you about the illegal alien who got really drunk, a drunk Mexican illegal alien who crashed into the car in Oklahoma head-on. He was driving the wrong way on an interstate highway, kind of like I-95, and crashed into a car with 4 people, 2 young couples. They were aged 18, 19, and 20. And the illegal alien, the drunk illegal alien Mexican, killed all 4 of them in Oklahoma, and that was just a couple of days ago. Not to be confused with the illegal alien that crashed his truck into 4 people in Indiana recently and killed all 4 of them, because illegal aliens kill, and Democrats love death. They're like the Communist Party. They certainly are. So we don't know everything about this, but hopefully we will learn. And we've got a news media that is eagerly trying to not cover the story, because that's our news media. Just extraordinary people. They shouldn't be trusted. Don't marry one of them, let me tell you that much. All right, let's go to, we've got Chicago craziness. We've got all kinds of Democrat Party craziness. Right now, let's go back to the telephones, Michael. Let's go to Jim, calling from the beautiful state of Wisconsin. Jim, you're on the Chris Plant Show.
1: Hi, Chris. Hey, you've always documented how the left likes to create chaos and then try to manipulate it to their own ends.
0: Sure.
1: There's something called the Fisk Generating Station. Mm-hmm. That was in the Pilsen neighborhood of Chicago. It was one of the true engineering marvels of the world. The King and Queen of England made a special trip to visit it. The turbines were considered to be the first man-made machine to ever break the sound barrier because the turbines spin so rapidly. It was an amazing engineering marvel, and it produced energy for many years. But then the environmental justice warriors swooped in, and they cooked up a plan because this was a coal-fired power plant, and coal is the enemy. So the neighborhood changed over the years from being Polish to being a Hispanic neighborhood. And they swooped in and they did a survey and they said, you know, the asthma rates in this poor minority community are higher. And it's because of the smokestack and the soot from the smokestack. Now, never mind. The smokestack was 400 feet tall, still is there, in fact. And the prevailing winds blew everything out over Lake Michigan. Nothing fell in that neighborhood, but they cooked this up. And the city says, you know what, we're going to create environmental regulations that are stricter than the federal regulations, and we're going to, in essence, cause that plant to shut down. Now, the irony of that was, you know, today they make such a big deal about the high cost of electricity in Maryland. Mm-hmm. Guess where they were selling the power from that power plant in Chicago? It was to the PJM, which is Pennsylvania, Jersey, Maryland grid. That's where that power went. So today, when Wes Moore vilifies the energy sector and the AI data centers and all the expensive power, you can take it right back to the left in these so-called environmental justice warriors who went and shut down one of the greatest engineering marvels of the modern era in that FISC generating plant in Chicago.
0: Yeah, very well said. You may recall Barack Hussein Obama saying when he was president that under his plan that electricity costs would necessarily skyrocket. Those were the words that he used. And he meant it, Jim, and the Democrats are here. You know, there's the joke, Jim, which you may know, is what did the Democrats use to light their homes before candles? What did the Democrats use to light their home before candles? Do you know the answer?
1: No idea. No, I don't.
0: Electricity.
1: You know, and another magic moment there, when they were in the verge of kind of shutting it down, Rahm Emanuel and Mayor Bloomberg from New York came to visit the plant, and Mayor Bloomberg asked some of the employees, of which my brother was one of them, that when they would be starting their new jobs in the renewable energy sector.
0: Right.
1: And they all looked at him and said, no, we're just going to be unemployed. There's no magic windmill jobs or anything for us. We're just going to be unemployed.
0: We're killing energy. We're making energy more scarce. We're making it more expensive, which means it's harder on who? On who, Jim? On those that can least afford it. We keep hearing from the Democrats. And they're the ones that make everything more expensive, as a rule, almost all the time, because they want to ban everything. What they don't want to ban, they want to make mandatory. And what they don't want to make mandatory, they want to ban. And electricity is one of the things. And look, Jim, they fight against coal-powered plants, too much electricity from that. They fight against hydroelectric, you know, putting a dam up. In fact, you see the Hoover Dam put up a giant American flag on the face of the Hoover Dam, and it looks amazing. But the Democrats are against any new Hoover Dams because the fish, Jim, because there are turbines in there, and fish might swim in and be chewed up by the turbine. So Democrats put an end to energy there. Democrats are against nuclear energy because it's the cheapest, cleanest form of energy known to man. And we've been operating little nuclear power plants on Navy ships for generations now, for decades. And we should have these micro plants all over the place, actually, where we're putting data centers. They should have like a naval ship-style nuclear power generator. But the Democrats will prevent that from happening. They'll prevent nuclear power because, you know, what was it? There was a nuclear plant in the Soviet Union a half century ago, and it was first-generation Soviet nuclear energy. So Chernobyl didn't go very well. And the Democrats, and then they made a Hanoi Jane Fonda movie, and then the Democrats said, oh, we can never build another nuclear power plant, and we can never build another dam, and we can never build another coal-fired plant. So the communists are choking the life out of it. And look, prosperity, Jim, comes from, well, you need cheap and abundant energy to maintain a prosperous culture. And the left wants to make sure that we're not a prosperous culture. And in order to achieve that, one of the things they need to attack is abundant energy. And that's why they closed down the FISC generation station made up. Oh, and these people, this, and they do it by race, of course. These Latinx, they suddenly have asthma, but the Polish residents of the neighborhood forever didn't have an increased rate of asthma because they're sturdy Western people. And then they say, oh, but the Latinx, they've all got asthma, and it's because of the power plant. But nobody else is affected. Notice they single out a racial group, an ethnic group, to create as the victim class so they can ban energy generation because the left is here to destroy the world. I think that's the short version, Jim.
1: Yeah, and those train cars carrying the coal all they did was, instead of going from Wyoming to Chicago, turned and went the other way to the West Coast and went on to ships and went to China. So the coal's getting burnt regardless. It's just getting burnt by our enemies.
0: Yeah, and it's it benefits communist China. And you know the Democrat Party is skimming money in there somewhere. I got to guarantee that. Yes, but that reminds me. Well, there are so many things to talk about, because that reminds me of the governor of California, Gavin Newsom, who is the Trump administration has set up a fund for people that have been abused by the Democrat Justice Department and FBI. And if you were brutalized by the FBI and dragged out of your home early in the morning for, you know, peacefully protesting at the Capitol on January 6th, then you may actually get a cash payout, thanks to President Trump, and $1.776 billion. And the governor, Gavin Newsom, who wants to run for president, the governor of California, has said that he is looking at imposing a 100% tax on anyone that is awarded money because they're abused by our justice system. And a 100% tax, meaning that the men with guns will come and steal it all from you, because Gavin Newsom's instincts are criminal instincts there, and because he's a mainstream Democrat. That's pretty crazy. But, Jim, I got another one for you, because you're in Wisconsin now, but you're obviously a Chicago guy. They've got a mayor there, Let's Go Brandon Johnson, right? You know what Let's Go Brandon Johnson is doing right now? You know where he is?
1: No.
0: He's in Rome. He's at the Vatican visiting with the Pope, who comes from the south side of Chicago. And he's going after the Pope on issues like immigration and customs enforcement. He's going to the Pope and saying, we need to put an end to ICE. We need to have open borders. We need more gang rape in Chicago. And he's going to the Pope for help on that. Have you seen this? I've got some audio.
1: It's amazing. Just like your oligarch, J.B. Pritzker, who, when there's no tax on tips, thanks to President Trump, decides, no, you know, you people, you still need to pay tax on tips. So he institutes a state tax on tips so that these poor people obviously can't get ahead, because he's an oligarch.
0: I had not even seen that. I'm glad that you brought that up, because these people, Pritzker, of course, he inherited billions, literally billions of dollars from his daddy and his granddaddy, right? And now he sees that some people who are on the lower end of the economic ladder, and they make a lot of money off of tips, and their annual income depends on tips. President Trump says, yeah, make money on tips, make money on overtime. You know, where you're probably not a lawyer at a big firm in New York, so we're going to give you a tax break. And the Democrats see that and say, oh no, there's a new area. And a billionaire says there is a new group of people we can steal from, we can rob. Isn't that amazing?
1: Well, yeah. And when you talk about inheritance, one of the companies that really also profited from the closure of that Fisk station was ComEd. ComEd, who's Bill Ayers' father.
0: That's right.
1: Ran ComEd for so many years. So yep. What a convenient, a thing for that station to close down and make things easier for ComEd and Bill Ayers' nest egg.
0: Yeah, and Commonwealth Edison, the energy company. That's right, and the communist terrorist friend of Barack Hussein Obama, William Ayers, who was with a killer, murderous terrorist organization, and the leader, and then good friend of Barack Hussein Obama, who was mentored by Frank Marshall Davis of the Communist Party. And then they hired Van Jones of the Communist Party at the White House, and then he promoted John Brennan to be CIA director, who voted for the Communist Party presidential candidate Gus Hall and all that. But hang on for a second, Jim, and let me play. This is Mayor Brandon Johnson, Let's Go Brandon, in Rome, talking about how he's there to pressure the Pope on Democrat Party talking points.
2: I engaged in a conversation with him around reparations. Why it's important to work to repair the harm that has been caused by the brutal legacy of slavery.
0: We did Democrat Party
2: talk about ICE. He wanted to know how ICE was how, first of all, how it impacted our city and whether or not there were
0: cut down on
2: still
0: crime.
2: Examples of ICE raids happening in our city.
0: He's there to talk to the Pope about ICE raids in Chicago and reparations for black people. So, you know, Asians that came here after the Vietnam War when the communists chased them out and murdered their family. The Vietnamese, like Hung Cao, who's the Navy Secretary now, and whose family escaped the communists in Vietnam. Now, he gets to pay Brandon Johnson's family for something that his family and his family's history had never had anything to do with. And Brandon Johnson, my great-great-grandfather was mugged by a guy with red hair. So now people with red hair are going to have to pay me money. This is a shakedown. It's gangsterism. It's third worldism. The left brings the third world with them wherever they go. And the Democrat Party is the left, and Brandon Johnson is the left. And when you hear this communist jihadi in New York, he's coming up, too, because the Democrat Party. Jimmy, thank you for the call.
1: He might be trying to enlist the Pope to help him kill more African-American babies in the womb, for all we know.
0: Yeah, that's one of their major areas right there. They're not good with energy, but killing their hell at, and you know, they harvest the organs. Isn't that amazing? Yeah, and I found this amazing stuff. The Democrats are trying to, four Democrat states, trying to keep taxes on tips because California and Illinois, among them, they want to keep taxes on tips because they don't want to see anybody get a tax break. They need to use the government to beat people to the ground and steal everything they can steal from them, and that's what the left is here to do. Pretty extraordinary stuff. Jim, good call. Thanks, buddy.
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1: Let's see. Well, there was this one time I went snorkeling in the Caribbean when I was a kid. 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It completely changed the way I look at the ocean.
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9: All right, let us, I tell you, people responding to energy questions. The left is against cheap and abundant energy. They're for choking the life out of our culture and our country. Let's go to Steve. Calling from the great state of Indiana. Stephen, you're on the Chris Plant Show.
10: Yeah, Chris, ring the bell. I've got a double piggyback for that last call.
9: Uh-huh.
10: First, when they ended up tearing down that plant, when they dropped the stack, they didn't take in account the wind direction, and it spewed coal dust and soot all over this neighborhood. And it was a Hispanic neighborhood, of course.
9: Uh-huh.
10: And so I think it was the city sued the company that did the demolition, and everybody in that neighborhood got, I don't know, a couple bucks, you know.
9: Another shakedown. You do what the city demands. Shut down the plant, demolish the plant, then they sue you for doing what they ordered you to do.
10: Right. And the other one is...
9: And they do it by race.
10: Our governor suspended the gas tax, okay? And so Pritzker was called on by people over in Illinois to suspend the Illinois gas tax. Well, apparently they have a automatic increase in the gas tax every quarter or whatever. And he said, "Oh, I can't do that, but I will suspend the increase."
9: The increase?
10: Thanks a lot.
9: We'll decrease the rate of increase, and therefore we're going to call it a cut.
10: Exactly.
9: That's I got to tell you, when I saw you on the big board, I did a quick search, and just the other day in Grand Rapids, Michigan, where I'm actually headed next week, the attorney general, a left-wing radical attorney general in Michigan, Dana Nessel, speaking to activists as they shut down a power plant. They're shutting down a power plant in Michigan because the Democrats, the J.H. Campbell coal plant, and they're shutting it down. Really, they're angry because President Trump opened it because he's in favor of energy. And now the Democrats are fighting Trump shutting down a power plant.
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0: setback for the new Trump legal fund. I'm Dave Anthony, Fox News, and it came this morning.
1: A temporary order from a federal judge in Virginia blocks any payments from a nearly $1.8 billion Justice Department compensation fund. The fund was set up to pay out settlements to individuals accusing the Biden administration of investigating or prosecuting them for political purposes. Its creation came about from a separate settlement to end a lawsuit by President Trump and members of his family against the IRS.
0: That's Fox's Jared Halpern at the White House. Some Republicans joined Democrats critical of the fund. The judge has set a June 12th hearing to consider extending the block. Now, the president just posted on Truth Social. He's meeting now in the Situation Room to make a final determination on whether to agree to extend the ceasefire with Iran another 60 days. The president wrote that Iran must agree to never have a nuclear weapon. The Hormuz Strait must be immediately open. No tolls for unrestricted shipping traffic in both directions. Former Attorney General Pam Bondi's at the Capitol. Answering questions in the Jeffrey Epstein sex trafficking investigation, but not under oath and not in public.
2: We want to get the truth to the American people. We want to try to provide justice for the survivors.
0: That's Republican House Oversight Committee Chairman James Comer. Democrats have accused the Trump administration of not releasing all the Epstein files like Congress demanded. Death and destruction on a highway early this morning.
3: It happened at around 2:35 a.m. on I-95 South in Stafford County in Northern Virginia. State police say a charter bus failed to slow down for traffic ahead of a work zone and hit six vehicles, killing five people among the occupants. They say 34 people are hospitalized, three with critical injuries. The crash is still being investigated with criminal charges pending.
0: Fox's Chris Foster. Blue Origin vowing to rebuild after last night's massive explosion on a Cape Canaveral launch pad in Florida while testing a rocket. Before a launch next week, nobody was hurt. 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
4: We are wrapping up May with a very nice weekend ahead. Highs in the low 80s Friday, mostly sunny, mostly cloudy, mid-50s overnight. Tomorrow, mostly cloudy in the morning and a cold front drops south. That'll drop the temperature down to the mid-70s, but add some afternoon sunshine. And Sunday will end up mostly sunny, upper 70s to wrap up the weekend. Meteorologist Tom Ackerman with your LEX18 Storm Tracker forecast on Lexington's News Traffic and Weather Station, 97.3 FM WVLK.
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12: A Better Life with Dr. Sanjay Gupta.
13: We've talked a lot about measles over the past year, but mumps has largely flown under the radar, even though it's been making a bit of a comeback as well. That's because fewer people are getting the MMR vaccine, which stands for measles, mumps, and rubella. The vaccine's been around for decades. It is effective. It is safe. What makes mumps outbreaks difficult to contain is that symptoms usually don't appear for 2 to 3 weeks after someone's been exposed. And that can make it hard to pin down where that exposure took place. And someone who is infected can transmit the virus to someone else before they are symptomatic. If you get sick, which could manifest like a run-of-the-mill respiratory virus or the telltale swelling of your cheeks and jaw, all you can really do at that point is to treat the symptoms and also isolate yourself so you don't infect anyone else. I'm Dr. Sanjay Gupta, helping you live a better life.
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0: Gentlemen, New York City loves its parades, and the mayor is often front and center. You have all said that you want to be mayor for all New Yorkers. So will you march in all the parades that mayors have traditionally marched in, or are there any that you would boycott? Mr. Sliwa, would you boycott any of the city's parades? Mr. Mamdani?
1: There are many parades that I would not be attending because I'd be focusing on the work of leading the city.
2: Yeah, especially the Jews. Got to get the Jews out. Those, you know, that they, what do they do? That their dogs rape people or something like that, right? Isn't that what the Democrats made up this time around? I believe it is. They're very unwell. That was Mayor Mamdani. He's the mayor of New York City. They elected ISIS. Osama bin Laden was dead, so the Democrats couldn't run him for mayor of New York. But Zohran Kwame Mamdani is about as close as they could get. He's the Qasem Soleimani of the Democrat Party. Well, there are some parades. I'm not the only parade he's not going to is what he calls the Jew Parade. Because these guys, can I just say? Me, I'm a Zionist. I love a parade. I'd go to the parade. And all you have to worry about there is it's not the Jews marching in New York. It's the Democrats who are Nazis, and they might violently attack the peaceful parade. And then the news media would blame the Jews, just like the governor of New Jersey blamed ICE for being there while the left violently attacks them, because the Democrat governor of New Jersey is really at heart a criminal. She's a vile, repugnant, anti-law and order Democrat, perfectly typical Democrat. No, amazing stuff. No, I won't be attending. Number 10, soundbite number 10, mayor of New York City, Zohran Kwame Mamdani. Now, that was him being interviewed a while back, the soundbite we just played, and here's Zohran Mamdani. The Israel parade is on Sunday. Today is Friday. It'll be the day after tomorrow. We're kind of hoping the Democrats won't murder anybody there, that the violence won't be fatal, but you can never guarantee that. Here's the Democrat mayor. He is really a member of Al-Qaeda and also of the kind of Cuban Communist Party. He's a typical Democrat. Here's the Democrat mayor of New York City, which has the second highest Jewish population. Any city outside of Israel, New York City has the highest Jewish population on earth outside of Israel. And somehow, even liberal Jews voted for Qasem Soleimani here, for the Osama bin Laden of the Democrat Party. Here is the mayor of New York.
3: You know, I said on the campaign trail that I wouldn't be attending the parade, and I've made my views on the Israeli government abundantly clear.
2: I hate the Jews.
3: And I also said on that same campaign that I would have a responsibility as the mayor of the city to ensure the safety and security of each and every New Yorker.
2: Totally
3: and
2: unrelated.
3: I don't believe that my presence as the mayor should determine whether or not a New Yorker is safe or secure.
2: What kind of nonsensical gibberish, I'm going to call it gibberish because I'm keeping it clean, was that? I'm sorry, what? We're talking about you're not going to march in the parade and something about being safe and something about being clean. I can smell you from here, Zohran. Don't mess with the Zohran. He will not be attending. He's made his views clear that he's anti-Israel, believes that it should be exterminated because he's a fascist and he's a genocidal lunatic, and he's the Democrat mayor of New York City, which I think Zohran, when nobody's looking, he calls it Jew York City. He's a virulent anti-Semite. Isn't that amazing? In the year 2021, he was talking about the very same thing because he is on jihad against the existence of Israel and Jews. And these guys, again, a Democrat running for the House in Texas, wanted to turn an ICE detention facility into a concentration camp for Zionists. She called it a prison. It's a concentration camp for Zionists. So that'd be Jews and Israelis and people that support Jews and Israelis, concentration camp. She said that they would focus on castrating men, I guess, and some of the Democrat women have a lot of balls too, but the castrating men, because the Democrats are a repugnant gang of violent, bloodthirsty goblins and anti-Semites, and they should really be wearing armbands so we can spot them a half a block away on the sidewalk, you know. Amazing stuff. Mom Donnie in 2021 talking about Israel.
4: You can put pressure on every single one of your elected officials. At the city council, at the state assembly, at the state senate, we have elected officials who are taking paid for trips to Israel. They are going there paid for by your tax dollars. They show up to Israel Day parades and they say we stand in solidarity. We want to let them know that there are three letters that we have as an answer to what is happening in Palestine. And it's BDS. BDS. BDS. BDS.
2: I think it's bondage, discipline, and sadism, or is it sodomy? I can't remember BDS. No, that's boycott. It's a BDS, boycott, divest, and sanction Israel. He is a jihadi. He's a fascist. He's a genocidal racist. And he is very much in the mainstream of the Democrat Party. And even Jews in New York, perhaps much to their eternal disgrace, voted for this guy who would fill the subway tunnels with them and gas the place and drop the cyanide pellets down the vents. The Democrat Party is a danger to civilization. This is in the name of hipness and being open-minded that, you know, you love Zohran Mamdani. He's a radical Islamic jihadi terrorist. He was raised in Uganda where Idi Amin was a cannibal. And the Democrats said, oh, let's make Al-Qaeda the leadership of New York City. And so they've got Zohran Mamdani. And you got to destroy Israel. Pretty amazing stuff. And also in 2021, Zohran Mamdani participated in a virulently anti-Semitic two-hour anti-Israel demonstration in New York City. And in addition to Mamdani, the rally had some of the most notorious anti-Israel, anti-Semites in the United States. Mamdani himself called for the effective destruction of the state of Israel. And language that feels every voter in New York City ought to hear. And they voted for him anyway because Democrats are criminally insane and mentally ill. And contrary to the false impression of moderation that Mamdani has tried to cultivate in the year, because it's an election year. This was last year. And he said, you know, as it, watch this, there's video of him doing this. It's just amazing. These people are... you know, Michael, you have that one too, because honestly, they might as well be goose-stepping around in Munich and wearing armbands.
4: Let us say that from this day forward, we will stand in solidarity with Palestinians, and we will hold every single person who has power in this city, in this state, and in this country accountable for their incomprehensible fealty to the Israeli state.
2: Incomprehensible fealty. We're going to hold him accountable. If you did a fealty, he calls it, to the Israeli state. He is loyal to Al-Qaeda and Osama bin Laden and Qasem Soleimani. He is loyal to the Ayatollah, who's the gay Ayatollah now. That is your Democrat Party. Zohran Mamdani is a dangerous, racist, genocidal anti-Semite, and he represents and speaks for the Democrat Party perfectly well, doesn't he? Yes, he does. Where are we now, Michael? At 13, is that where there is a Republican member of the House of Representatives named Mike Lawler. He's from New York. And he's on Team America, unlike every Democrat in the country. And Mike Lawler was asked about the mayor of New York. He's a New York congressman, the mayor of New York and the Democrat Party. And what did Congressman Mike Lawler say?
5: Everybody believes he's an anti-Semite. And by not showing up, you are just reinforcing that view. At a time when Jewish Americans are increasingly under attack,
2: yes,
5: for everything from exercising their political free speech and rights to, you know, being threatened while practicing their faith at synagogue.
2: Threatened, and the Jewish governor, who's a Democrat of Pennsylvania, was firebombed by Democrats in his home during Passover, just after the Seder dinner. Two Molotov cocktails burned the governor's mansion in Pennsylvania real good. and the Democrats arrested for it. They said, well, he's too pro-Israel. So we had to, and interestingly enough, that's the same reason that Sirhan Sirhan shot Bobby Kennedy in the head and killed him at the Ambassador Hotel in Los Angeles, California, on June 5th, 1968. He shot him on June 5th. I know he died on June 6th. But the Democrats are Sirhan Sirhan. And I've been saying this for some time. The Democrat Party today is closer on the political spectrum to Lee Harvey Oswald, literally true, than they are to John F. Kennedy, the President of the United States. I am much closer to John F. Kennedy on the political spectrum. And the Democrats are much closer to Lee Harvey Oswald. And when it comes to, so he was murdered by a communist, and then they made up conspiracy theories because they wanted to blame somebody else and not the left. But you know how they are. They lie about everything. And then, of course, 5 years later, Bobby Kennedy, his brother, John F. Kennedy's brother, of course, who had been attorney general and senator, was shot in the head by Sirhan Sirhan because Sirhan decided that Bobby Kennedy was too cozy with Israel. And Sirhan Sirhan, a Christian Palestinian, and they say he's a Palestinian, he's an Arab who grew up in Israel in the freest spot in that entire region of the world. And so naturally, if you're pro-Israel, where people have freedom, you have to be shot in the head and killed. And Sirhan Sirhan, the Democrat Party is much closer to Sirhan Sirhan on the political spectrum today than they are to Robert F. Kennedy, to Bobby Kennedy. They're much closer on the political spectrum to the assassin of John F. Kennedy than they are to John F. Kennedy, to Lee Harvey Oswald. And that's all true. And these people are virulent anti-Semites. And Congressman Mike Lawler, a good guy from New York, and he's an Italian-Irish guy. He's a Catholic, and he stands up for Israel. But the jihadi that the Democrats voted in as mayor of New York, he is a genocidal fascist, and that's not hyperbole. That's not just name-calling and rock-throwing. That's, if you're looking in the political universe, that's where he would be placed. He is identified as such. Amazing stuff. There was a nice lady on the Fox News Channel early this morning, Elizabeth Savetsky, Lizzie Savetsky, and she is an activist. She's a pro-Israel activist, and she, I think, read about her a little this morning, went to Israel as a teenager, and she is on the side of civilization. I'm on the side of civilization. The Democrat Party is on the side of world war, civil war, of genocide, and death. That's who they are. But the pro-Israel activist, among other things, Lizzie Savetsky, talking about Zohran Mamdani.
6: He, on this network, when he was campaigning, went on Martha McGallum's show and said that he had no opinions on whether Hamas should disarm. No opinions on a terrorist organization that rapes, murders, kidnaps innocent men, women, and children, but plenty of opinions on the state of Israel because it is a Jewish state.
2: The Democrats say, no, the guilty party here is every Jew. And when Hamas, and a terrorist organization backed by Iran backed by the Democrat Party, funded by the Democrat Party, fueled by the Democrat Party, inspired by the Democrat Party, the Democrat Party and Iran are pretty much in the same canoe, and civilization is in a different boat altogether. But it's true, Mamdani. Say, so, whether Hamas should disarm, well, I have no opinion about that. Should the Nazis have disarmed in 1945? He's got no opinion about that either, I think. Should the death camps have been shut down, the gas chambers in 1945? Somebody should ask him that, because I think he probably feels conflicted about that. Zohran Mamdani was, last year now, was in October, was on the Fox News Channel with Martha McCallum, the always charming and pleasant Martha McCallum. And, hey, Hamas, shouldn't Hamas disarm? I mean, they're terrorist organizations. They're kidnapped and raped in their tunnel system, and they're murdering and torturing to death. Don't you think they're the bad guys, Zohran Mamdani?
7: Do you believe that Hamas should lay down their weapons and leave the leadership in Gaza?
3: I believe that any future here in New York City is one that we have to make sure that's affordable for all. And as it pertains to Israel and Palestine, that we have to ensure that there is peace. And that is the future that we have to fight for.
7: But you won't say that Hamas should lay down their arms and give up leadership in Gaza.
3: I don't really have opinions about the future of Hamas and Israel beyond the question of justice and safety and the fact that anything has to abide by international law. And that applies to Hamas, that applies to the Israeli military, applies to anyone you could ask me about.
2: That was a deflection of the first order, classic Democrat Party deflection. But what about Hamas disarming? No, kill the Jews. The subtitles there were, kill the Jews, because he's not on the side of civilization. He represents the opposite of civilization. Just extraordinary stuff. And again, Lizzie Savetsky, this morning on the Fox News channel, was asked about that exchange that had occurred on Fox News. And Lizzie Savetsky.
6: Mamdani is an anti-Semite. His father, Mahmoud Mamdani, is an anti-Semite. He was one of the lead organizers at Columbia University's campus encampment. His wife, Rama Duwaji, is an anti-Semite. She, you know, was celebrating the October 7th massacre with her Instagram activity, and her Spotify music account has lyrics like greedy Jews. They are all anti-Semites, and the problem is that they don't just hate Israel, they hate America, and this is a growing trend within the Democratic Party.
2: That is a fact, Jack. We're in the midst of a cold civil war, of an asymmetric civil war. The violent left has been organizing the violent hordes since the Occupy Wall Street thing, run by anti-capitalist communists. The Democrat Party is not an American. It's not recognizable as an American political party. And from their leadership, I've played a senator from New Jersey, the governor from New Jersey, the House member from New Jersey. They might as well be goose-stepping through Munich. And the Democrat Party is out there defending violence against law enforcement on behalf of the violence of illegal alien gang members committing murder in the United States. The Democrat Party is pushing for more murder in the United States. They are not on our team.
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2: Ba-ba-da-ba. Ah, yes, our Democrat Party. Let's go to Al calling again from the great state of Indiana. 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
22: Hello, Chris. I think you're great. Been listening to you for years. You just cited Mamdani as saying that Hamas should, and people in the region there should, heed international law. The last election that Hamas held was in 2005. They're not exactly promoting international law by not having elections.
2: And they elected a terrorist army funded by Iran.
22: Yeah, and they did what terrorists do. They took all the aid. They made weapons. They made tunnels and everything. They're not heeding international law. So Mamdani is a hypocrite, believe it or not.
2: Yeah, that is hard to believe. That's an important point to make, though, Al. See, that's why we need Midwestern common sense. We got to bring back common sense. Wouldn't that be fun, Al?
22: It would be a good idea, especially for Illinois. That's where I vacated there.
2: Yeah, it's, I got to tell you, Democrats, man.
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23: We are wrapping up May with a very nice weekend ahead. Highs in the low 80s Friday, mostly sunny, mostly cloudy, mid-50s overnight. Tomorrow, mostly cloudy in the morning and a cold front drops south. That'll drop the temperature down to the mid-70s, but add some afternoon sunshine. And Sunday will end up mostly sunny, upper 70s to wrap up the weekend. I'm meteorologist Tom Ackerman with your LEX 18 Storm Tracker forecast on Lexington's news, traffic, and weather station, 97.3 FM WVLK.
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7: If you are struggling with substance abuse, alcohol, pills, whatever it may be, first of all, it's nothing to be ashamed of. We know addiction is a brain disease, and we also know getting into recovery can be tough. Also, in case this helps, I want to tell you about a new study out of Harvard School of Public Health, which found that spiritual belief, the idea of a steady religious practice, had a protective effect from addiction. Experts we talked to told us there were probably a few reasons why this might be the case. Number one, excessive drug and alcohol use would not be the norm in a religious community, and people want to fit in. Two, a belief in a higher power provides people with hope and solace, great foils for addiction. And three, and I think there's some merit to this, regular attendance in a faith community also provides connection. Just like in AA, camaraderie and social support is often what you need. I'm Dr. Sanjay Gupta, helping you live a better life.
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0: More cowbell. They got a cowbell in there. That's right, lots of cowbell. Well, it is Friday in America. It's who knows what day it is where the Democrat Party lives with all of their madness. Minnesota, speaking of all their madness, Michael, I want to do a little minor detour here. I know we talked about it, but the Democrats tried to get Supreme Court Justice Amy Coney Barrett murdered yesterday by the police. They engaged in a practice known as swatting. The Democrats call the police, and they lie to them, and they try to get a SWAT team to go and shoot people at a location. Swatting, they call it. It's an emergency call, and they say, oh, over at this address, and it's Supreme Court Justice Amy Coney Barrett's address, there's shooting going on, there's gunfire, there's somebody out there, and there's lots of shooting going on. So the police say, oh, no, there's a big shootout going on at this address, and they send the SWAT team in an armored vehicle. And the Democrats hope that in this case, Amy Coney Barrett will be shot and killed by the police. That's their plan, because they're a violent criminal death cult. They call themselves liberals, but they're not. And here I have for you to share with you audio, because we're on the radio, of the 911 call of the Democrat calling in an effort to have Amy Coney Barrett shot and killed by the police.
1: Attention all units responding to the suspicious noise. There is an LOI for this address that has 24-hour security coverage
0: LOI.
1: For a high-priority resident of the county. Units responding to suspicious noise. Be advised, we have not been able to get an answer on callback to the complainant's phone number.
0: The complainant.
1: And then if it's going to be a swatting situation or not.
0: All right. Good 911.
2: Contact with security that's on scene. They should be outside and explore. He said he hasn't heard anything. We're just going to meet up with him first just to go over anything.
0: What a great 911 caller. The nice woman, apparently she called up the address, and pretty good system, I've got to say. And the 911 caller, a woman who sounded like she was doing a great job, she sounded smart and capable and on the ball. She really does. Wonderful. And she looked up the address, and in their computer system, the address came up. Oh, this is a person that has, it's Washington, D.C. There's a lot of this going on. This person at this home has a security detail. And, you know, that's a tip for the nice 911 lady, the 911 lady. And she did the right, boy, did she do the right thing. She said, I see they got a security detail. It's 24/7. I've called back the complainant, meaning the psychopath called in this complaint. I think they actually called the non-emergency number, figuring that they'd be harder to trace or something. But these people need to be beaten with nightsticks and taken into custody and pushed out of helicopters over Guantanamo Bay. Perfectly ordinary Democrat Party stuff. It genuinely is. And also keeping in mind that yesterday police arrested a Democrat who was plotting to murder the widow of Charlie Kirk, because Democrats love murder, and they're just criminals. Just as every Democrat's a criminal, and all the sinners saints, pretty amazing stuff. I've got to say, yeah. And the attack, they're planning on murdering Erica Kirk at the upcoming Turning Point USA rally for women in San Antonio. And the Democrat arrested a young man who wanted to blow up all the women, kill all the women there. And he's Jacob Wensky, 26 years old, looking at felony counts of terrorism and threats and all this, because he's plotting to murder the widow of Charlie Kirk. Charlie Kirk was murdered by the Democrats because he's too pro-America, pro-family, pro-Jesus, pro-Bible. So he had to be murdered by the communist left in the United States, the fascist communist left. And there's no daylight between the communists and the fascists, you know. Again, Hitler, tell your Democrat friends that Hitler's political party was the Socialist Workers' Party of Germany, just in case you're still trying to catch up. Aren't they amazing? Yes, they are. All right, now let's get back to the lunatics, because There are many of them. Boy, are there a lot of them. And they're all Democrats. Every filthy, stinking, unbathed Democrat. And honestly, when you say filthy, stinking, you're talking about Democrats. You're being literal. You're being literal. Kind of crazy, isn't it? All right, Michael. So we did that one, the 911 call. Pretty amazing. Pretty amazing stuff. Now, there's the Joe Biden stuff. Is that where we want to go, Michael, the Joe Biden stuff? Yeah, okay. Let's go, because we got to update this. Jill Biden did this interview. Boy, Rita Braver is getting a lot of mileage out of this interview. And the Democrats are all furious with not a Dr. Jill Biden, because she's revealing what they all knew and lied about for years. And that is that Joe Biden has been brain damaged for years and years, and we all knew it. And she revealed in her book that during the presidential debate in 2024, she thought Joe Biden was having a stroke, that he was doing so terribly. And she ran out there after the debate and said, oh, you're so good, treating him in a patronizing way, patting him on the head. You answered all the questions real good, Joe, which he had not done. It was a catastrophe. And then she yelled about Trump lying. And while she lied actively in the middle of lying, she's accusing other people of lying, which makes her a psychopath, I think. And there's more. More has emerged. I guess everybody ignored the interview when it aired. But Rita Braver on CBS, it's, hey, you know, Joe Biden, his brain hasn't seemed to work for a long, long time. And everybody notices it. And all of us in the news media, we pretended that it wasn't true because we're fatuous, corrupt Democrats posing as journalists.
3: People were saying he wasn't the same Joe Biden.
0: People were saying...
4: I don't think that's true. He was the same, the essence of the same Joe Biden. But
0: what? The
4: yeah,
0: essence?
4: He was slowing down. He was getting older. I mean, we all observe that. When you, you know, it's
0: we
4: a very
0: that.
4: Intense job. I think it ages you.
0: We did all observe that
4: quickly.
0: We did all observe that, and we were called all kinds of terrible names for observing it out loud, because the truth must be attacked by the left. They're not exactly the, you know, the custodians of the truth, the purveyors of the truth. Yeah, well, everybody knew that. And now she's at, and this is, I've talked about this for years, how they lie and they lie and they lie for years. And that we call about it all along. And then eventually they're trapped by their own lies. And they have to admit that, and that's what's happened here with Jill Biden and all the other Democrats who lied and lied and lied about Joe Biden. And people like me and lots of people like me are out there saying, Joe Biden is brain damaged. He falls down. He falls down flights of stairs. He trips over sandbags. He falls off his bicycle. He's not okay. So he's not coordinated. And I understand he's getting old and everything, but he's the president of the United States, not the starter at the golf course. So it's kind of a big deal because of his position and all of that. But amazing stuff. And now she says, oh, yeah, sure, we all saw that. We all knew that. And this is what they always do, and I've talked about this for years. Once they're completely exposed, then they act like we all knew this all along. And it was all very public, and we all agreed to it all along. And they've done this again and again and again. And they, you know, that you faked the Russian collusion, the hoax, the Russian collusion hoax. And when you finally get nailed on that by documents and so on, they say, well, we all knew that it was not, there was no collusion. It was just this, we wanted to point to something in the New York Times. But they lie, and when they get caught, then they act like everybody knew this all along. And we all said it out loud, and that's a lie. CBS News and Rita Braver, I used to know Rita Braver years ago. I haven't seen her in a long, long time, many years. And this is really kind of the fun one when she asked, were you horrified? And she says, no, I wasn't horrified. I was frightened and terrified and afraid he had a stroke and all that, but I wasn't horrified.
3: Were you horrified as you saw it unfold?
4: I wasn't horrified. I was frightened because I had never, ever seen Joe like that.
0: I had.
4: Before or since.
0: I have.
4: Never.
3: Or since.
4: Yes.
3: Or
0: lie.
3: Never seen him like
4: never.
3: That.
0: Big
4: no.
0: lie. Complete lie. Never seen him before. And said, I saw it before. I've seen it since. You're a lying Sacagawea. And Rita Braver is going, well, so wait a minute. You weren't horrified. You were just frightened and scared to death and thought he had a stroke. But you weren't horrified. So that's kind of splitting hairs on the semantics there, I suppose. Now, I think that those words that you use mean horrified. They're synonyms for horrified. You were scared to death. You were frightened. You thought he had a stroke. Those, that's what horrified is. Dimwit, doctor, fake doctor, not a doctor. And now let's go to CNN. They have a woman there who is paid to be a journalist but isn't. And her name is Abby Phillip. It's only one Phillip. They couldn't afford an S. It's just one Phillip, not a Phillips head screwdriver, but Abby Phillip. And she's talking about Jill Biden and the CBS interview with Rita Braver. And now we've got to pretend like we never saw this all along. Oh, no, I can't believe Jill Biden is revealing these secrets that none of us knew. If they had listened to my radio show, they would have known all along. And here's the embarrassment, Abby Phillip.
5: A stunning admission from Jill Biden about her husband's debate performance.
0: Not really.
5: That interview comes just weeks before the release of the former First Lady's new memoir. And it's the first time that we've heard her express any concern about
0: first
5: that
0: time.
5: Debate that ultimately ended Joe Biden's 2024 campaign.
0: Uh-huh.
5: But that stands in stark contrast to what Jill Biden had to say just moments after the debate.
0: Uh-huh. That's true. And we played that soundbite for you yesterday because after the debate, and we'll play it again here, because after the debate, Dr. Jill Biden, who is now saying, I was not horrified, but I was frightened and I was scared to death and I thought he had had a stroke. But at the time, Dr. Jill Biden went up on stage immediately following the debate and lied to all of us, ironically, while accusing President Trump of lying to all of us.
6: Oh, you did such a great job. You answered every question.
0: No, you didn't. Lie. Listen to the lunatics. It's like
6: let
0: Munich.
6: Let me ask the crowd, what did Trump do? Lie!
0: They don't know what to say. They just yelled
6: yes.
0: Something. They just, yes, yes. She said as she lies, as she, and now her book shows and the interview with CBS and Rita Braver demonstrate that she lied and lied and lied while she accuses President Trump of lying during the debate. And Joe Biden couldn't get his thoughts together enough to lie. Otherwise, he likely would have. Isn't that amazing? Abby Phillip, again, out there saying, gosh, if we had only known this at the time. And now they've got a new pack of lies that Abby Phillip and CNN are peddling. And that is that none of us knew. And it's so absurd and ironic because all of us knew. I knew. You knew. We all knew. Why didn't you know? And the answer is they did know, but she's a lion Sacagawea, Abby Phillip.
5: I appreciate that we now get to see at least some version of a truth
0: we got to
5: that
0: see
5: she's
0: it
5: putting out there. Because I think, yeah, the conversation should be had about the deceptiveness
0: now?
5: That was behind this. Like, that's the conversation that I think ought to be had. The autopsy mm-hmm. that the Democrats didn't delve into that, and it should.
7: Yeah.
5: What kind of political system
0: they're laughing.
5: Covers that up mm-hmm. and makes it okay to lie to people about what everybody knows is true?
0: Well, you're doing it right now. You're doing the absurdity of all that is that you are perpetuating the same lie by pretending that you didn't know what was going on. I knew what was going on, and you knew what was going on, Abby Phillip. And don't tell me that the deceptiveness threw you. And now we've got to reveal. We and conservative media were revealing the truth all along because it was plain for anyone to see. The truth was plain to see. You are the lie that you're whining about, Abby Phillip. You are like, oh, the deceptiveness. You are part of the deception. You are a tool, I won't say what kind of tool, of the Democrat Party, and you're a part of the big lie. And now you're pretending, you're feigning shock to learn. Honestly, it's I'm shocked to find there's gambling going on at Rick's. And the Democrat Party was lying about Joe Biden's fitness for office. And then Abby Phillip, I guess in two more years, she'll come back with a little two-minute blurb on CNN and say she's shocked to learn that Kamala Harris was not up to the task of being president of the United States and that she was a terrible candidate and, 107 days and all of this lunacy. The Democrat Party membership is proof of a mental illness. And then there's a person there that they had on a panel, and his name is Camille, K-M-E-L-E, Camille Foster, and It's a CNN panelist, Camille Foster, says, well, gosh, you know, only a couple of people like Jake Tapper actually knew that Joe Biden's brain had died. Listen to Camille, who is a proud fifth columnist living in the United States.
7: Apart from Alex Thompson and Jake Tapper, as they document in their book, there weren't a lot of people asking those sober questions early on about Joe Biden, which is why
5: I have to say the beginning, well, the Wall Street Journal wrote a story about Joe Biden's health that was attacked relentlessly by the Biden White House. That was before the book. That was before all of this postpartum stuff. It was
0: years
5: happening
0: before.
5: In real time.
0: Yeah, no kidding. Oh, you guys are good. And that's Camille Foster. He's just making it up here. And Camille Foster, he's got a podcast, because everybody has a podcast. And his podcast is called The Fifth Column. It's called The Fifth Column. Now, a fifth column is a group of people that undermine a larger group or a nation from within, usually in favor of an enemy group from another nation. This is the definition of the fifth column. And that's the name of his podcast, and they bring him on CNN because the fifth columnist, you know, during World War II, they were Nazis, Socialist Workers Party. Now the Socialist Workers Party is the Democrat Party. And the fifth column, the enemies of America, they're on CNN. And he's proud. His podcast is called The Fifth Column. And that's, you know, a fifth column subverting our nation on behalf of an enemy. And that is the Democrat Party today.
4: 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And it scared me to death.
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5: I find it frustrating that the Democrats give me so much material and I have so little time, only 3 hours a day. President Trump earlier this week was asked about Somalis committing enormous amounts of fraud in Minnesota and beyond, and he said this.
6: These are crooked people. These are thieves. This isn't like a mistake. They're all crooks. The Somalians, what they've done to Minnesota, the Somalians, they're crooked as hell. Ilhan Omar, crooked as hell. They're all crooks.
5: Hundreds of millions, hundreds and hundreds of duffel bags full of cash going back to Somalia. The Democrats arranged it all. I had my best girl and I, we went out to dinner with friends last night, birthday dinner. On the way home, we had an Uber driver from Ethiopia. Couldn't have been a nicer guy, great guy. And we're talking and talking. And after a while, we're driving, I'm talking to him. Hey, where are you from? You know, talk about this and that. And finally he says, you know, your voice, you sound just like Chris Plant. He says, you sound just like Chris Plant. So are you a WMAL guy? Yeah, sure am. Now let's go to the Democrat white governor in Minnesota, Tim Walz. He thinks Somalis are being scapegoated here, and it's really white people you have to look out for.
7: Do you want to hear more from members of leaders from the Somali community to say, we need to look at ourselves, we need to hold our own neighbors accountable?
8: Look, it's not law-abiding citizens. If that were the case, there's a lot of white men should be holding a lot of white men accountable for the crimes that they have committed.
5: Yeah, that never happens. That's because that's white. Yeah, wait a minute. We're talking about Somali stealing and fraudsters, and this is his attack on white men.
8: I think for the community to maybe educate their population, because I think what you're seeing here is they're secondary victims in this, that there's providers inside the community that are then victimizing the community themselves by signing them up, because when we're going to some of these people, they're like, I had no idea I was in this program. So I think it's asking us then, you know, for every crime, which of course the majority being committed by white men.
5: Yes, that's what's going on here. You guys should stop robbing everybody and shooting people and then blaming everybody else. But at least he's a self-loathing white man.
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9: This may be decision day. I'm Lisa Brady, Fox News. President Trump posting he's holding a meeting in the White House Situation Room to make a final determination on moving forward with an Iran ceasefire deal.
10: And the Situation Room part of this is most likely because they told us at 11 o'clock he was going to be receiving the presidential daily brief, his intelligence briefing. And so they don't usually tell us exactly where that is happening, but he's able to talk to different people on secure feeds in the Situation Room that he is not able to communicate with from the Oval Office, or at least it's easier to do it from the Situation Room.
9: Fox's Peter Ducey at the White House.
10: This is definitely the closest that we have been to a deal, because we have not heard from the president this thing that he says at the end, that other

0: items of less importance have been agreed to. To date, it has basically just been, these guys are giving us the runaround. We might call the bombers back in.
1: The possible deal reportedly includes a 60-day ceasefire extension, reopening the Strait of Hormuz, ending a U.S. blockade, and talks on Iran's nuclear program. But President Trump is reaffirming his demand for Iran to give up its enriched uranium. The Justice Department's new compensation fund for claims of weaponized prosecutions is blocked by a federal judge in Virginia who set a June 12th hearing. That ruling is one of several, is in one of several lawsuits over that fund. New York State has new limits on local cooperation with federal immigration enforcement.
2: Our view is that I dubbed the law local cops, local crimes. I want our local police officers focused on local crimes or you know, responding to an auto accident or a domestic violence case or a shooting.
1: Democratic Governor Kathy Hochul insisting that does not make New York a sanctuary for criminals, signing bills that also include a ban on masks for all law enforcement in the state, and judicial warrants will be required for immigration officials to enter sensitive areas, including schools. 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
5: Making sure your kids get enough sleep. It's one of the most important things you can do for them as a parent, and yet it's often overlooked. Not only does sleep in the early years set the stage for mental and physical health, it also creates the foundation for how one sleeps later in life. That's according to the National Sleep Foundation. Now, that organization recommends 14 to 17 hours a night for newborns, 12 to 15 for infants, 11 to 14 for toddlers, 10 to 13 for preschoolers, and 9 to 11 for school-aged children. When it's age appropriate, start by talking to your kids about why sleep is important. It helps their body grow, helps their brains learn, helps their mood stay steady. Don't underestimate the importance of a routine. You can even narrate what you're doing step by step to help them along the way. I'm Dr. Sanjay Gupta, helping you live a better life.
6: We are wrapping up May with a very nice weekend ahead. Highs in the low 80s Friday, mostly sunny, mostly cloudy, mid-50s overnight. Tomorrow, mostly cloudy in the morning and a cold front drops south. That'll drop the temperature down to the mid-70s, but add some afternoon sunshine. And Sunday will end up mostly sunny, upper 70s to wrap up the weekend. I'm meteorologist Tom Ackerman with your LEX 18 Storm Tracker forecast on Lexington's news, traffic, and weather station, 97.3 FM WVLK.
7: Good afternoon, everybody, and welcome to our program here on Lyric Miller Live. Thank you for tuning in. We are very grateful, very happy, and appreciative that you've been able to stop by here on our Friday broadcast. We'll have a great show planned for you. Hour number one, open topic. Hour two, we'll visit with Steve Voss, who teaches political science, poli-sci, at the University of Kentucky. And then at 2 o'clock, our final broadcast out of the week, our happy hour. We'll talk about some fun stuff. We'll also be tracking the Kentucky baseball team today. They're playing in West Virginia, Morgantown against Wake Forest, the Demon Deacons. It'll be ace versus ace in that one. First pitch here in just a couple of minutes away. So we'll kind of keep an eye on that one for you. If you're at work and can't watch it or can't follow it, we'll keep you up to date on what's going on over in Morgantown. And that matchup between Kentucky and Wake Forest. If you want to advance to the second weekend, you pretty much have got to win your first game. It's just too hard to. I mean, it can be done. It's been done. I think maybe even Kentucky did it once. But it's unusual to lose the first game and then win four in a row to get to the Super Regionals after dropping that first game. Because you lose that first game, and typically you lose that first game with your ace. Then you have to come back with four straight days of winning baseball without your ace on the mound. Kentucky's got their ace on the mound. Kentucky's the road team against the two-seeded Demon Deacons. Kentucky wearing the gray trousers and the bright Kentucky blue unis, the traditional look. Jackson Jelkin going for the Cats, 8-3 on the year, 3.77 ERA. facing off against Chris Lavonis, 10-3, 2.90 ERA. 253-5959, the Stuttgart Motors text line, 253-5959. Our question today at WVLKAM.com is this: how much confidence or faith do you have that the 60-day ceasefire with Iran will hold, and better yet, bring an agreement to a stalemate over nuclear weapons and open the Strait of Hormuz? 5% says I'm optimistic, close to 100% confidence. 17% says I'm hoping, but realistically it's 50-50. 78% said, sorry, no confidence, very little. I would fall in the no confidence or very little. I just don't have a great deal of confidence that it's going to lead into any consequential results regarding what's going on with Iran. It may require more bombing, to bomb them into submission. I know that's maybe not a very popular point of view. I think that's just very likely what's to happen. But you can go online and vote at WVLKAM.com. The game getting underway in Morgantown, and the Cats leading things off top of the first inning. And first pitch coming here in just a moment. We'll keep up to date on what's happening with the Bad Cats and the Demon Deacons. First pitch, a swing and a miss, strike one on the Wildcats. Who's that, Bell? I think Bell's leading off for him. 253-5959, the Stuttgart Motors text line, 253-5959. Among the things we're going to talk about with Dr. Voss is the Senate race in Texas between Ken Paxton and James Tallarico. The polling shows it tight. In fact, I think some even have Tallarico ahead. I think that's going to change a little bit. You know, the GOP, all of the money was being spent between Paxton and Cornyn. They're going to focus all their attention to Tallarico. Tallarico has made a lot of comments that I would think are controversial, like multiple genders and apologizing for being white. I'm not sure how well that's just going to play in Texas. So we'll see. We'll see what's going on with that race. We'll talk to Dr. Voss about that. Also talk to him about Maine as well. Graham Pladner is taking on Susan Collins up in Maine. Reports are the Democratic officials and lawmakers are beginning to break ranks on Democratic Maine Senate candidate Graham Pladner. Pladner has ascended to the top of the ticket and has made controversial comments, but maybe more so the controversial emblem tattooed to his chest, ties to Nazi Germany. The scandals and the Nazi symbol and some of the inflammatory posts online have some of the Democrat Party talking about maybe a civil war, a division between sides on whether to support Pladner or not. Here's the thing. Here's what I don't understand. Many of them supported him and looked past the Nazi tattoo, now are bailing because of controversial comments online. If the Nazi tattoo wasn't enough to turn you off, then I'm not sure how authentic the outrage is or the division within the Democrat Party is. They're willing to support him with the Nazi tattoo, but now he's made controversial comments regarding troops, and now that's a bridge too far. And people say, well, maybe he didn't know what the tattoo was. Come on. How do you get something tattooed to your chest and not be aware of what it is? How dumb are you? Let me just say this. If he gets a Nazi, if he knowingly gets a tattoo, a Nazi tattoo, tattoo his chest, that's a disqualifier. If you're too dumb to know what you're tattooing to your chest, that's a disqualifier. I mean, can you imagine getting this huge symbol tattooed to your chest and not know what it is? Can you imagine doing that? I mean, I, for one, can't imagine doing that. But apparently that's what we're to believe. So we'll talk about that with Steve Voss coming up a little bit later on today as well. 253-5959, the Stuttgart Motors text line, 253-5959. Another topic we're going to visit with Steve Voss about is the release of Jill Biden's book. In the book, she says that she was worried her husband Joe Biden was having a stroke during the ill-fated 2024 presidential debate. I was frightened, she told CBS News. I'd never, ever seen Joe like that before or since. So that was the only time she's ever seen Joe like that.
8: Come on.
7: Joe's notoriously sluggish debate on June 27th of 2024 essentially signaled the end of his reelection bid against Donald Trump. Looking back on the debate, Jill recalled her primary concern was whether her husband was suffering a medical emergency in front of the world. I don't know what happened. As I watched it, I thought, oh my God, he's having a stroke. It scared me to death. Here's the thing, though. She thought he did great. She's on record saying, you killed a Joe. You knew all the topics, which was such a generic comment. I know I'm not buying now. I'm not buying any of it. I'm absolutely not buying any of it. I'm just not. We'll talk to Steve Voss about that too as well. Plus other polling as well. The Barr Booker campaign. Andy Barr hitting Charles Booker on supporting packing the Supreme Court. The Booker camp responding. So we'll talk about that as well with Steve Voss here on our program. 253-5959, the Stuttgart Motors text line, 253-5959. We'll get to all of your calls, questions, and comments here on our program. Donald Trump is focusing on a final determination on Iran. He said this morning that he's heading to the Situation Room to make a final determination, on the next steps with Iran. I can't talk today. I know, I'm talking about Joe Biden. Suddenly I can't talk. He's heading to the Situation Room to make a final determination on the next steps with Iran. Iran must agree that they will never have nuclear weapons or a bomb. The Hormuz Strait must be immediately open. No tolls for unrestricted shipping traffic in both directions. All water mines, bombs, if any, will be terminated. Iran will complete the immediate removal and detonation of any mines that are left, which will not be many. Trump said in a Truth Social post, ships caught in the strait due to our amazing unprecedented naval blockade, which will now be lifted, may start the process of heading home. Say hello to your wives, husband, parents, and families from me, your favorite president. That's signed Donald Trump. The enriched material, sometimes referred as nuclear dust, which is buried deep underground with virtually collapsed mountains caused by our powerful B-2 bomber attacks 11 months ago, sitting on top of it, will be unearthed by the United States in close coordination in conjunction with the Islamic Republic of Iran, plus the International Atomic Energy Agency, and destroyed. The president also said no money will need to be exchanged until further notice. Other items of far less importance have been agreed to. I will be meeting now in the Situation Room to make a final determination. So there you go. So he's in the Situation Room today, trying to make a final determination as to what to do with Iran. I don't think Iran's going to agree to that. I think it will take more bombing, more bloodshed, more death. Well, again, that may not be a satisfactory answer, but I think it's very likely what's at stake. Meanwhile, Secretary of State Marco Rubio is meeting today with Pakistani Deputy Prime Minister and Foreign Minister Mohammad Ishaq Dar in Washington, D.C., Pakistan has served as a key mediator in the talks between U.S. and Iran. The two sides are trying to reach a deal to end the ongoing war in the Middle East. Rubio said last week that the primary interlocutor on this has been Pakistan, and it continues to be. 253-5959, the Stuttgart Motors text line, 253-5959. Larry, going back to what Joe Biden said, this is from one of our listeners on the text line. What Jill said is total BS. Furthermore, they should be ashamed they made him run. That's from the mailman. Well, of course it's total BS. He wasn't having a stroke. He's just in decline. And it's I adamantly refuse to believe that's the only time she's seen it. I just don't believe that. I think the mailman's right. I think it's total BS. But, I mean, how can you prove it? You know, she says she's never seen it before. So, I mean, what do you say to that? Kentucky did not score in the top half of the first Wake Forest coming calling. In the bottom half of the first so far, no score in this one. Folks, let me tell you about my friends at the University Club of Kentucky, the Golf Club of Widows Watch and the Peninsula, four of the nicest golf courses in all of Central Kentucky. And if you'd like to weigh in, you should go out there and play by giving them a call, 381-8585, 381-8585. Talk to our friend Phoenix. He can hook you up with a tee time at New Club, Widow's Watch, and the Peninsula. They're four of the nicest golf courses in the area, and you can get discounts or free golf with the purchase of the Players Plus card, which makes the golfing experience even better. 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Let's take a look at your three-day forecast. Sunshine 82 today, low of 59. Tomorrow, sunny 83. Then Sunday, sunshine and 80 in Lexington. Right now, sunny and 79 at your official weather station, 97.3 FM WVOK.
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8: People have started using AI for all sorts of things, but I cannot think of an area where the stakes are higher than your health. First of all, I'll tell you this. I know doctors who have cracked some seemingly impossible cases with the help of AI, so it can be a powerful tool. But AI can also hallucinate, provide bad advice, and be just as confident when it does that. If you do decide to plug any personal medical information into one of these chatbots, you should know that while the companies that created them have robust privacy protections in place, they are not bound by HIPAA, like your healthcare provider is. Whatever the advice presented to you, take it with a degree of healthy skepticism. Always get a second opinion. And remember, if you ever experience concerning symptoms, skip the AI consult and head straight to the ER. I'm Dr. Sanjay Gupta, helping you live a better life.
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7: I don't understand why. We've talked about this a lot. I don't understand why people make politically charged comments. They're performers. The young woman that is playing Supergirl. Her name is Millie. What's Millie's last name? I can't think of what her name is. I've lost her name there. I had a story pull up. Anyway, she has come out and on the record, Millie Alcock, her name. Millie Alcock has made a comment on social media that she was glad that Christians and dads didn't like her. I don't understand why you make that comment. You're running the risk of just offending. I mean, if someone says that, I'm glad that Christians don't like me. I mean, if someone was a devout faith, why would you go see the movie now? You're just dooming yourself. By the way, Wake Forest just had a single and runner scored a hit for slide. I don't think the runner touched home plate. UK didn't question it, but as he slid across it, his hand came off the ground as he went above the plate and didn't come back to the ground until after. I don't think he ever touched home plate. I'm not even sure if anybody's watching it saw that, but it did not look like the runner who scored on a head for slide touched home plate. Going back to Millie Alcock's comments, she's playing Supergirl, she's the star of the movie, and she said that she's glad the Christians and dads didn't like her. And now she's cost the movie, I think, probably millions of dollars. It's just dumb. It's just dumb. People are so arrogant that they believe that they're above this kind of stuff. And I don't understand why they react to it the way they do. 253-5959, the Stuttgart Motors text line, 253-5959. We'll get to your calls, questions, and comments here on our program. And if you'd like to weigh in, feel free to do so. Ben, sends me, it's getting worse for Kentucky now. A dropped fly ball into right center field. And now it's going to be, runners on first and third. 1-0, still just one out. So the first inning not going very well. Even if Jackson gets out of this inning, you're throwing a lot of pitches that you don't necessarily need to throw. You're hoping your ace can go deep into the game. And the way this first inning is going, even if you escape minimal damage, you're limiting the amount of innings he can pitch today. That ball's got to be caught. In my view, that should be an error. I'm not sure how they'll score that. It was a running backhanded grab that hit the right fielder's glove waist high, and I'm not sure how they scored it, but that's got to be an error. This is my post, I guess it's on Facebook, and this is from Ben. FCPS has always maintained a positive presence at the Pride Fest. Our students, family, staff, and community genuinely notice and appreciate the support our district shows through participation. With that in mind, if you have a small amount of time you could dedicate this week, we'd appreciate you signing up to ensure the FCPS is well represented. At the moment, participation numbers are very low. I believe a very limited presence could send the wrong message and be more noticeable than not participating at all. Thank you in advance for considering it, all you've done throughout the school year. I mean, listen, if a teacher or administrator wants to participate, I don't think a school system should be organizing this kind of stuff. Again, fair or not, a lot of people that are critical of the public school system feel that they're way too invested in these kind of events and seem to be less concerned about actually educating kids. And that's one of the problems I think that the public school system is getting, is because they are believed, fair or not, that they're more interested in extracurricular stuff and less interested in their
20: their core intent, and that's to educate students how to add, subtract, how to read and write, and those kinds of things. If an administrator as such wants to go to that, or if a teacher wants to go to that, that's their business. They have a right to do that. But maybe Demetrius Liggins needs to be more focused on what's going on with the school system and less interested in representation in a parade. I mean, it's, you gotta get your priorities straight here. If the school system was breezing along, fully functioning, no issues, no problems, excelling academically, then maybe you worry about who's being at a parade or not, whether you have enough representation at a parade or not. Larry, the negative image for the Fayette County school system is well learned. A lot of people believe that. A lot of people believe that. And it looks like Kentucky's going to get out of it with minimal damage. A ground ball, 6-3 double play, only one run scores, and they consider that a hit. That's a terrible scoring decision, by the way. That should clearly be an error. So a run on three hits after 1-0 Wake Forest. 253-5959, the Stuttgart Motors text line, 253-5959. We'll get to your calls, question. I just saw a replay again. I don't think the runner scored, touched home plate. It looked like his hand came off the ground before he got to home plate and didn't come back down until he crossed it. I mean, UK didn't question, so it doesn't matter. But, boy, it did not look like he touched home plate with his hand. 253-5959, the Stuttgart Motors text line, 253-5959. We'll get to all of your calls, questions, and comments here on the program. We've got Steve Voss coming up today at 1:05, and we're going to get into the Senate race in Texas. This is a race that Democrats really believe is one that can be flipped. And maybe it will be. I mean, listen, I never say never in politics. You just never know. Tallarico presents himself as a moderate, but as you get into some of the things that he has said, it's pretty hard to argue that he is, in fact, a moderate. He's free to be a progressive leftist if he wants to be. But all the comments he's made, and he has said, sometimes I say things that I don't necessarily believe to be intentionally provocative. I guess this is a way of dismissing controversial stuff as, I didn't really mean that. But I think that's problematic as well. To say things you don't mean, to be intentionally provocative. I mean, why would you do that? I don't really understand why someone would do that. So we'll talk about the Texas Senate race coming up with Steve Voss at the top of hour number two. Also, we're going to talk about more schools getting back-to-back to using the ACT and SAT. There was a big trend a few years ago about major universities, in fact, some of the more prestigious elite universities, no longer using the SAT and ACT for making determinations about admissions. The belief that they are biased and that they are not very good indicators of the ability to do work. More and more schools are getting back to it. You have Harvard that was giving A's to just everybody who paid their bill on time, and now they're going back to only a certain number of people can get A's. That's the wrong approach also, I believe. The right approach is, if you do A work, you get an A. If you do B work, you get a B. If you fail, then you deserve to fail. It shouldn't matter how many people. I mean, if you have 20 students and you're only going to give out 5 A's and 6 have perfect 100 scores, how do you give a perfect score a B? I mean, how in what world is that fair? And the answer is that it's not fair. It's not. So we'll talk about that coming up on the program today. We're going to talk about a new Democratic presidential nomination poll worth discussing that shows both Buttigieg, AOC, and Beshear all up. A lot of people think it will increasingly believing that Kamala Harris will be the nominee again. Normally, if you lose, it's hard to get renominated 4 years later. Who's the last presidential candidate that lost and then got renominated again? And of course, it's Donald Trump. But before Trump, and of course, he'd been president once before. But before Trump, who's run for president, despite having never won, lose and they get the nomination again? Or was it like William Jennings Bryan, the last one? I know Nixon lost and then Ulta got renominated at some point, but not the very next time. It's a little bit different. All right, Kentucky has a leadoff single, the top of the second. Cats trailing 1-0. 253-5959. The Stuttgart Motors text line, 253-5959. We'll get to your calls, questions, and comments here on our program. 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
6: We are wrapping up May with a very nice weekend ahead. Highs in the low 80s Friday, mostly sunny, mostly cloudy, mid-50s overnight. Tomorrow, mostly cloudy in the morning and a cold front drops south. That'll drop the temperature down to the mid-70s, but add some afternoon sunshine. And Sunday will end up mostly sunny, upper 70s to wrap up the weekend. I'm meteorologist Tom Ackerman with your LEX 18 Storm Tracker forecast on Lexington's news, traffic, and weather station, 97.3 FM WVLK.
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8: Making sure your kids get enough sleep. It's one of the most important things you can do for them as a parent, and yet it's often overlooked. Not only does sleep in the early years set the stage for mental and physical health, it also creates the foundation for how one sleeps later in life. That's according to the National Sleep Foundation. Now, that organization recommends 14 to 17 hours a night for newborns, 12 to 15 for infants, 11 to 14 for toddlers, 10 to 13 for preschoolers, and 9 to 11 for school-aged children. When it's age appropriate, start by talking to your kids about why sleep is important. It helps their body grow, helps their brains learn, helps their mood stay steady. Don't underestimate the importance of a routine. You can even narrate what you're doing step by step to help them along the way. I'm Dr. Sanjay Gupta, helping you live a better life.
20: Superintendent Demetrius Liggins, there was a meeting on Wednesday where speakers asked Fayette County Superintendent Demetrius Liggins to resign or fire or resignation or firing amid the district's significant budget problems. Liggins has been the superintendent amid the extensive financial issues. The district acknowledged last year was facing a potential $16 million budget shortfall, and a contingency fund that was expected to be big enough to fill the gap actually held much less money than expected, district officials said August of last year. And last month, the FCPS announced that there, because of accounting issues dating back nearly 20 years, the FCPS had a much lower fund balance than previously thought. Liggins has come under increased pressure amid those problems. It's time for you to go, said Kim Woolam, one of the speakers on Wednesday. You're not wanted here anymore. We want you out of the school district. You're bringing us down. More citizens spoke out at the board meeting than usual, both in favor of and opposed to Liggins and other district leaders. Some, such as former state rep Bill Lear, praised Liggins and district officials for hiring active CEFO Akana Co. and drawing on the experiences of other financial experts in the private sector to fix the district's budget problems. The people that are working the problems are the right people, said Lear. They're digging into this. Former school board member Ray Daniels just asked the current school board members to solve the district's finance problems. You hold the power, Daniels said. We need you to unite this community. We need you guys to present us to a balanced budget that will alleviate the stress of what we've been through and set a path forward that we can all believe and trust will work. District officials have recently said finances have been misstated for years and the district has to take a short-term loan to cover costs. Before board members approved the $711 million tentative budget for 2027, Co. told the board that the district would only have to borrow $95 million, down from the previous estimate of $110 million. The board unanimously approved borrowing the money. The FCPS says its contingency fund or rainy day fund will meet the state's requirement of being at least 2% of its total budget. The budget will be balanced, district officials said, with anticipation of revenue of surplus property being sold. Here's the thing, and this is the problem with lack of trust. They say, well, you know, we needed to borrow $110 million. We actually need to borrow $95 now. What changed there? Were they asking for more than they actually needed? And now they're borrowing less because it's getting questioned. When you lose people's trust, everything gets scrutinized now. I can't say definitively who specifically is to blame for this. None of us can, really. We can argue that administrators, the superintendent himself, or past superintendents are to blame for this because ultimately they're the ones that are in charge and the buck stops with them, so to speak. We talk about this like with, I use basketball coaches as an example. I don't care how good of a basketball coach you are, when you lose the fans, when people check out on you, it's incredibly difficult to recover from that. It's incredibly difficult to recover from that. And Demetrius Liggins has lost the fans, so to speak. He's lost the support of parents and people in Fayette County that he can adequately do the job. There are some that still believe in him, but I think most don't. You might say, well, how can you prove that? I mean, I fully admit it's anecdotal. I don't believe most people in Fayette County believe that Demetrius Liggins is the right person to change the culture and to correct the problems. And when you lose the trust of the people, it doesn't matter whether you're directly responsible or not. There's no faith that you're capable of making those changes. And every move you make gets scrutinized. You ask for $110 million, then you say, well, actually, we only need $95. Well, what changed? What changed in that regard? And the answer is, I don't know. But people are not happy with the school system. And at some point, I think there has to be a serious consideration of making a change. Again, whether Liggins is directly responsible or not, a change at the top may have to be considered. It might have to be. Larry, why has the auditor's office not kept the public more informed on the financial disaster that's been created by the school board, even if the criminal charges are recommended? And I hope so. It's still the taxpayers that gets to pay it back. That's from Dave. Well, I mean, I don't know what the protocol is for Allison Ball's office commenting on an investigation as it's ongoing. Most investigations being conducted by state agencies don't comment on ongoing investigations, whether it be the Department of Justice or the FBI or, in maybe this case, the state auditor's office. They typically don't comment on ongoing investigations. I can't say they never have, or a comment would be unprecedented, but typically state agencies don't comment. And I mean, people say, well, what's the process of firing Demetrius Liggins? That's a good question. I'd have to look into that to see who ultimately is responsible for firing him. I guess the school board, maybe? Would the school board have to be the ones responsible for firing him? Well, let's look it up. Kentucky law is simple when it comes to hiring superintendents. That's up to the school board. They appoint someone to the job. The term of the office begins July 1st. The appointment may be for a term of no more than 4 years. That's how the school board can choose to extend that contract. I'm looking at the article. If the dismissal of a superintendent has been recommended by a high skilled educator pursuant and the actions approved by the Commission of Education, the board shall terminate the... So a board can be the one that can terminate a superintendent. This is according to Kentucky State Law, KRS 158.6455. If the dismissal of a superintendent has been recommended and the action is approved by the Commissioner of Education, the board shall terminate the superintendent's contract. So there's the answer, that the school board would be the ones that would do it. Larry, the school board and Liggins blew through $104 million since 2021 by going over budget and spending on things they have nothing to do with, educating children. I mean, where did you get the $104 million since 2021? I'm not saying it's not right, but I've not seen that. So, Anthony, if you've got a link to that, send them in. Maybe I've missed it. We try to cover a lot of different topics. It's possible that was reported and I somehow missed it. So if you know where that's at, send me a link and I'll make reference to it. 253-5959, the Stuttgart Motors text line, 253-5959. We'll get to your calls, questions, and comments. Through two innings, 1-0 Wake Forest going to the top of the third inning. Also, too, we'll be keeping an eye on the Milan Momcilovic sweepstakes, whether Mark Pope can reel in a transfer portal big fish. Larry Vaught, who was on with us yesterday, wrote, Pope has to prove he can secure Momcilovic, and Larry Vaught's right about that. He does have to prove it. But, you know, I mean, people have reiterated, though, if you get Momcilovic, Kentucky now has a team that's probably top 15 in the country going into next season. I will tell you, 24-7 going into the postseason, you know, ranked 13th in the country, that's not where Kentucky wants to be, but it's better than they've been. Let's put it that way. It's better than where they've been. Randy writes, Larry, I know people get mad when you say this, but Liggins was a DEI hire. Why do you say that? I mean, I get it, he's a black guy, but what makes him a DEI hire? I think that you can criticize DEI initiatives for this, I guess. I think too many people are making the assumption that when a minority gets hired and it doesn't go well, or they prove not to be good, that they're a DEI hire. But what about hires of white Americans, white Kentuckians, that doesn't go well? What do you chalk that up to? So I asked the question, what makes Demetrius Liggins a DEI hire, other than the fact that he's an African American? Larry, if the school board were a company and came up missing that much money, somebody would be going to jail. I wouldn't disagree with that. I mean, heads would certainly roll if a company suddenly came up and you can't explain where $100 million went. There's no doubt that's true. And that's part of the problem when dealing with a private company versus a public institution like a public school district. But there's no doubt that what our listener is saying is true, that if a private company suddenly couldn't account for $100 million, some heads would roll and people would be going to jail over it. I think that's definitely true. Larry, all you need to know about Demetrius Liggins is an interview he did with Dia Davidson of Channel 18 in November of 2021. He plainly stated he's 100% in favor of teaching critical race theory and all things DEI. He's a socialist and Marxist Democrat, plain and simple. I haven't seen the interview, but I'll look for it. Larry, that's why DEI is an abomination. Larry, it codifies racial discrimination and legitimizes questioning successful minorities. There is a double-edged sword with it. I mean, I guess you could argue it would lead to the hiring of people that maybe are not necessarily qualified to meet a certain quota, but it does undermine minorities who are successful, who are qualified, that people will make the assumption are automatically DEI because of minority status. I mean, I think both probably are true. Unfairly. Mind you. This is regarding Liggins. I believe a watchdog said that with Cruiser yesterday that it has to be at least a 401 vote by the school board or resignation to get rid of him. Let's see here. Ron writes, Larry, using the texter's logic, Ben Carson was a DEI hire by Donald Trump. Well, I mean, I guess if a minority being hired is viewed by some as not being qualified or not right for the job, and that makes them a DEI hire, then essentially every single minority would be considered a DEI hire by somebody. Clarence Thomas, Ketanji Brown Jackson would be DEI hires according to somebody out there who doesn't like them. Let's see here. Sean writes, Larry, your textures are proving my point from yesterday. And what point is that, Sean? I refresh my memory as to the point. 253-5959, the Stuttgart Motors text line, 253-5959. We'll get to your calls, questions, and comments here on our program. Let's take a look at your three-day forecast. Today we'll have sunshine at 83, a low of 59. Tomorrow sunny and 83. And then on Sunday, sunshine 80 degrees in Lexington right now, sunny and 79 at your official weather station, 97.3 FM WVLK.
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8: People have started using AI for all sorts of things, but I cannot think of an area where the stakes are higher than your health. First of all, I'll tell you this. I know doctors who have cracked some seemingly impossible cases with the help of AI, so it can be a powerful tool. But AI can also hallucinate, provide bad advice, and be just as confident when it does that. If you do decide to plug any personal medical information into one of these chatbots, you should know that while the companies that created them have robust privacy protections in place, they are not bound by HIPAA, like your healthcare provider is. Whatever the advice presented to you, take it with a degree of healthy skepticism. Always get a second opinion. And remember, if you ever experience concerning symptoms, skip the AI consult and head straight to the ER. I'm Dr. Sanjay Gupta, helping you live a better life.
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20: And for the Kentucky Wildcats, settling down a little bit, a perfect second inning, and off to a good start here in the third inning with a 1-2 count on the leadoff hitter here in the third for Wake Forest. 253-5959, the Stuttgart Motors text line 253-5959. We'll get to your calls, questions, and comments here on our program. If you'd like to weigh in, feel free to do so. Again, we got Steve Voss coming up at the top of the hour. Let's see here. Didn't Liggins have financial issues from his previous employment, whether it was DEI or not? There's no question he was the wrong hire. People stay so focused on the issues at the board, they ignore the issues at the schools. I think that there were questions about some of the finances at the school district he was at before. I can't tell you definitively whether he was directly implicated or involved in any way, but there were some financial issues there. Joe writes, Larry, the distinction regarding a DE hire is when you openly say you're only going to choose from a certain identity class, like a Kamala VP choice or a Brown Jackson nomination, only black women being considered as those examples. I understand that, though. But if Joe Biden, who said he was only going to consider black candidates for the Supreme Court and ultimately chose Justice Jackson, but does that mean that she's automatically not qualified? You see what I'm saying? I mean, you could say, I'm only going to choose from black candidates, and the one that you ultimately choose could still be qualified. It probably was not in the best interest of Ketanji Brown Jackson to say that. One is it undermined the pick. It immediately put her in a position of having to justify everything, every decision she makes. Well, because when you say so, I'm only going to choose from a certain group of people, as if she couldn't win the job on her own when considering everybody. And that's the problem with it is that whether Ketanji Brown Jackson was qualified or not, when you say I'm only going to choose from a certain group of people, and then you pick her from that small subset group of people, the interpretation is she wouldn't have gotten picked if I hadn't lowered the pool of candidates to one particular immutable characteristic, the skin color. So whether Ketanji Brown Jackson was qualified or not, when you say I'm only going to choose people from a certain race and a certain gender, you're creating a barrier where people are going to believe that she wouldn't have been picked otherwise, and therefore she's automatically not qualified. It really, by Joe Biden saying that, he'd been better off not saying that out loud and just picking her versus saying, I'm only going to pick a black woman, because that creates the perception that she wouldn't have gotten picked otherwise. And it undermines her credibility, frankly. 253-5959. The Stuttgart Motors text line 253-5959. Larry, if you only choose from a DEI, you have limited the pool and you can miss out on the most qualified candidates you can afford, and you're not looking at all the qualified candidates you can apply for your job, so you're inhibiting the best for any company or school board or institution. I mean, I agree with that. I mean, I think the most qualified should get the job. Broadly, I agree with that. But when you have someone that's, you know, definitively qualified that happens to

0: But in terms of writing briefs and the legal background and the ability to cite court cases and precedents, I have no ability to do that. So you can say it's a political appointment, and I guess technically it is, but you still have to be qualified to be able to do the job. Les writes, Larry, I think people saying DEI hire maybe because he might not be qualified for the job, like hiring a plumber to work on your house and wiring because he knows a friend. I don't know the superintendent's qualifications. Yeah, but you can make that argument about anybody. I mean, I guess what I'm saying is if you think that Demetrius Liggins is not the right guy for the job and it turned out that he wasn't qualified to do the job, you're free to think that, and you might well be right. But too often the assumption is made simply because they're black or the minority that if it doesn't work out, that they were just simply a DEI hire. So what do you call a white candidate that doesn't work out? That's what I'm saying. I'm just asking a question. Two outs in the bottom of the third. The Wake Forest has got a runner aboard. Actually, the leadoff hitter is 2-for-2, a single and a double now. What's even more astounding is that Joe could even properly pronounce Jackson Brown's name. Did he butcher it? I don't even remember. Did he miss him? Or are you just making a joke? Ryan wrote, Atlanta Kagan never served as a judge before being appointed to the Supreme Court. That may be true, but here's the thing, though. She had a legal background. She had a legal background. Atlanta Kagan, one of her roles within the Obama administration, was creating legal defenses for the Affordable Care Act, which is why she probably should have recused herself from Obamacare. But she had a legal background. All right, we'll take a break. We'll come back and we'll connect with Dr. Steve Voss next here on Larry Glover Live here on 97.3 FL.
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8: WPLK Lexington. They're in the Situation Room. I'm Lisa Brady, Fox News. President Trump meeting with advisors to make a final determination on whether to move forward on a proposed deal with Iran.
9: In a social media post, President Trump says Iran must agree to never have a nuclear weapon and immediately reopen the Strait of Hormuz with no tolls. The U.S. would end a naval blockade, preventing access to Iranian ports. And he says the U.S. would unearth Iran's highly enriched uranium to have it destroyed. In addition, President Trump says no money would be exchanged until further notice.
8: Fox's Jared Halpern at the White House. Iran is seeking sanctions relief as part of a deal and publicly rejects some of the president's key demands. There's hope on Wall Street, though, the Dow topping 51K for the first time as U.S. oil prices sink under $87 a barrel. Former U.S. Attorney General Pam Bondi reportedly refusing to answer some questions on the president's involvement in the release of the Jeffrey Epstein files while also defending the administration's actions. In closed door testimony to a House panel. Oversight Committee Chair James Comer telling reporters earlier,
10: the government has failed the survivors.

0: There's no question about that. And that dates back 5 presidential administrations.
1: Comer has said the committee will release a transcript of the Bondi interview. A man who sold deadly substances by mail pleads guilty in Canada.
2: Kenneth Law admits in Newmarket, Ontario court that he sold lethal substances online to people who used them to end their own lives, pleading guilty to counseling or aiding suicide in a deal where Canadian prosecutors dropped 14 murder charges against Law. Sentencing is set for September. Police in Canada and around the world have been investigating more than 100 suicides linked to Law.
1: Fox's Jeff Benasso. Assisted suicide is legal in Canada, but it's limited to certain patients and with help from a doctor. Otherwise, it's illegal to recommend or aid suicide. 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
4: We are wrapping up May with a very nice weekend ahead. Highs in the low 80s Friday, mostly sunny, mostly cloudy, mid-50s overnight. Tomorrow, mostly cloudy in the morning and a cold front drops south. That'll drop the temperature down to the mid-70s, but add some afternoon sunshine. And Sunday will end up mostly sunny, upper 70s to wrap up the weekend. Meteorologist Tom Ackerman with your LEX18 Storm Tracker forecast on Lexington's News Traffic and Weather Station, 97.3 FM WVLK.

0: program here on Larry Glover Live here on 97.3 FM WVLK. 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The number is the same, 253-5959. 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We welcome to the program Dr. Steve Voss to the show. Steve, welcome. As always, we appreciate your time, as always.
1: Yeah, thanks for calling, Larry.
0: My pleasure, my pleasure. To kick things off, let's talk a little bit about the Senate race. I think it's a kind of an interesting race between Tallarico and Paxton. Of course, Paxton unseated John Cornyn, who was the incumbent for the Republican nomination. Paxton was President Trump's handpicked choice to endorse. Tallarico is getting a lot of push by folks that he's a moderate Democrat that has a real chance. I've seen some polling actually has him in front of Paxton, although it's very, very early. So what do you make of the Texas race?
1: Well, the Republicans and Donald Trump have done what they've done so successfully for years, which is to take a race that should have been pretty easily theirs and put it in play by nominating the less attractive candidate, the one that appeals to hardcore Republican primary voters but turns off swing voters. So, you know, Texas should have been fairly safely Republican. It still leans Republican, but now the GOP is going to have to dump way more money into it to hold it than they would have if they'd stuck with Cornyn. Now, those polls, keep in mind, they're based on voters who have very little information so far about Tallarico. They don't know a ton. Mm-hmm. He hasn't faced Senate general election level scrutiny yet. Already there's videos circulating among conservatives showing things he said that are going to turn off a lot of Texans if they actually get to see them. And there'll be enough money in that race that, you know, a lot of Texans indeed will, while watching TV or streaming things, see these statements Tallarico made that make him sound ultra woke, you know, to use the terminology of the day.
0: Yeah, I think that's right. I think that's right. All of the money the GOP has been spending has really been Paxton battling Cornyn and Cornyn battling Paxton. Tallarico, really. I mean, once he sort of kind of nudged past Jasmine Crockett, you know, he's been kind of over there on the Democratic side, really not getting much scrutiny at all. That's going to change now for sure.
1: Yeah, and he doesn't sound moderate in those video quotes, no matter what policy positions he takes. And, you know, voters are not stupid. You can promise, you can position yourself all you want. They believe more tangible things. And if that's your words, they'll go with that. If it's your past record, they'll go with that. They are savvy enough to look for things that they can treat as more credible when they're trying to judge you.
0: Mm-hmm. Well, yeah, I mean, and I think Paxton's already got an ad out talking about some of the things, highlighting some of the things that that Tallarico has said, things like God is non-binary and things like that. Although he says now that he didn't really mean that, he was being intentionally provocative. But I'm not sure admitting that's really much better, really. Saying I'm intentionally provocative, saying things I don't really mean, how does that help you?
1: No, it doesn't help. You know, some professions, some paths lead people to say things that are going to hurt when they run for office, and his approach did that. You know, the same would be true if I ever were stupid enough to run for office. You know, my job is to be provocative, right, to get students thinking, to force them to challenge things that even I believe are true, but I'm not letting them know I think are true because I'm forcing them to reaffirm in their heads why those things are true, you know, by saying, well, how do you know this other ridiculous thing isn't true? So, you know, there are all kinds of things that could be thrown at me because my career path didn't encourage saying only the safe things that get you elected. Mm-hmm.
0: Steve, I mean, when you start looking at Donald Trump's track record, he picked Paxton to win, unseating Cornyn, Bill Cassidy was defeated in nearby Louisiana. I do wonder about the wisdom of turning on existing senators and in a Senate that's very, very close as it is right now, in terms of it getting things done before the election, getting things done before a new Senate is seated next January. I mean, what motivation is there for John Cornyn or Bill Cassidy to do anything to help Donald Trump going forward? And at that point, it just takes a couple more Republicans, maybe Susan Collins, maybe Rand Paul, might decide to side with the other side to keep getting led. So I understand he wants to elect who he wants to elect, but by taking such a public stance against certain senators, you do run the risk of maybe even if you lose the Senate come November and then ultimately into January 27, you're cutting your 2 years with the Senate short by alienating two members that you got to have.
1: Yeah, I mean, from the start of his political career, Donald Trump has shown very little loyalty to the Republican Party, and nothing he's done with his power when he's had it has really been oriented toward building up the GOP as an institution so that it will thrive after he's gone. Most of Donald Trump's efforts have been to uplift Donald Trump. And so, you know, what he's doing makes sense if the goal is not to grow or strengthen the Republican Party, but to build up Trump's dominance within the shrinking Republican Party that's left. Yeah. And that's what he's done. You know, the number of people who identify as Republican, the number of people who want to vote in Republican primaries has gone down. Who's stuck around? The ones who like Trump, the ones who are loyal to Trump. But meanwhile, he's hemorrhaging potential supporters.
0: Mm-hmm. So why would the party be loyal to Trump and Trump, acolytes part of the Trump movement, knowing that Trump really hasn't been particularly loyal to the Republican Party? That's why I keep saying, for a guy who demands loyalty, he offers next to none of it in return. He loves you as long as you love him, but you have to love him first.
1: I think the answer would be fear, Larry. It's a lot easier to destroy than it is to build. And you don't necessarily get rewarded for building. I mean, look at all the work Mitch McConnell's done to build up the Kentucky Republican Party, and look at the loyalty he gets these days. Building is hard work and often thankless work. Destroying is usually a lot easier and quicker. And if there's anything Donald Trump has shown, is that he's more than happy to destroy, break stuff. You know, that he was in some ways elected to break some things, but he's also willing to break the Republican Party.
0: It's going to be really fascinating to see what the Republican Party looks like between 28 and 32. You know, what changes are. I mean, do they continue to go in this direction of the populist movement, or does it revert back to more of a traditional Republican Party? And what losers, what voters do you shed? You lose. I didn't mean to say losers. I mean, like, who you're going to lose, the voters you may lose, from the populist movement going forward if you do return back to your traditionalist roots.
1: You know, everything that I know from political science that speaks to this question would suggest that the Republican Party is going to go through a really rough period because, like I said, Donald Trump hasn't built. He's only destroyed. He has not set up the Republican Party to survive once he's pulled out of the equation, because it's now more built around him than it is around a set of ideas. There are no ideas that you can say, oh, that's the Trump ideology. So the Republicans have not been loyal to a set of ideas the way they used to be. There isn't an institutional structure. About the best you can hope for if you're a Republican is that Donald Trump's going to handpick his successor, and people, voters, will be willing to flock around that successor with the same loyalty they showed Trump. But more often than not, that doesn't work. You know, Donald Trump tries to make it J.D. Vance or make it one of his kids or whatever. They won't have the magic elixir that made the Trump movement. And you're still going to see, a fractured war over the future of the Republican Party, likely.
0: But Stevie, you still see more and more people believing that they can be just like Trump, you know, that they can. Yeah, they can replicate the Trump model and ride it to success. When Donald Trump really is the only guy that's proven to be able to do that. And we've seen it on state levels. Like Matt Bevin tried to be like Trump, and it didn't get him anywhere.
1: Even among the same voters who were overwhelmingly supporting Trump. That's right. You know, it's a lot easier to imitate the way Trump speaks than it is to imitate more broadly the way he leads. And we haven't seen a lot of success matching him, imitating him.
0: We're talking with Dr. Steve Voss from the University of Kentucky. Can you put your finger on what it is about Trump that makes it work for him? I mean, because it isn't just manner of speech, it isn't just personality necessarily. What is it about him that seems to work for him that other people can't replicate? You can talk like him, you can behave like him, you can be charming and charismatic in many ways like him, but it doesn't work. Why does it work for him and other people? Do you have any thoughts about that?
1: Well, you know, one thing about Trump is that he's not safe, right? We're used to politicians being very safe and saying things that are more or less boring. If they have a sense of humor, they hide it to the extent they tell jokes. It's scripted jokes. Donald Trump has had something that voters want, which is an originality, a willingness to speak as himself rather than only say things scripted by a committee. And yet, despite the sometimes outlandish or controversial things he says, he manages to rein it in. I mean, he seems maybe sometimes like a daffy uncle, but he doesn't really offend people with most of the things he says. And you sit there waiting for him to say something horrible, and you never quite get it. He dances mm-hmm. around it sometimes, but you never quite get it.
0: Yeah.
1: Those other folks, they generally don't have the ability Trump has to be unleashed mm-hmm. and yet somehow yeah. to remain within the bounds.
0: Does it need the bottom out for the Republican Party for them to hit the reset button and go back to more of a traditional candidate? I mean, I think like Marco Rubio, for instance, offers that possibility. That's got sort of the strains of Trump, you know, being under his administration. Trump seems to speak pretty highly of him, but we all know that Trump is a big fan of Rubio, so as long as Rubio doesn't betray Donald Trump in any way. I mean, we saw with Riley Gaines, who's a big supporter of Donald Trump, just offered mild criticism about the meme he shared on social media, where he was dressed in like a prophet's cloak, like he was Jesus healing the infirmed. She offered mild criticism. He completely threw her under the bus. So he wouldn't take it. Doesn't take a lot to get Trump to turn on you, even though he may like Marco Rubio today, but he's on the campaign trail. If he says anything that's even remotely critical of Trump, he'll turn on him.
1: Yeah, and, you know, the people who follow Trump won't be the first ones who are hamstrung by their inability to criticize the person they're following. I mean, Al Gore probably lost the 2000 presidential election because he didn't find the right balance between criticizing Clinton, distancing himself from Clinton, and banking the successes of the Clinton administration. Vice presidents lose a lot. Kamala Harris very badly bungled the, you know, how are you going to be different from Biden? How are you going to be the same issue? It's a hard balancing act to do. And Trump mm-hmm. just makes it harder by, you know, Mitch McConnell seems to have been pretty understanding about what the current Republican Senate candidates had to do in terms of distinguishing themselves from him. Mm-hmm. Donald Trump shows no such tolerance for dissent.
0: Mm-hmm. Yeah, indeed. We're talking with Dr. Steve Voss, 253-5959, the Stuttgart Motors text line, 253-5959. Some calls lining up to talk with you also, Steve. We'll get to those here in just a little bit. We'll take a break. We'll come back, and we'll get to more of your calls, questions, and comments with Steve Voss. First, I want to tell you about my friends at the University Club of Kentucky, the Golf Club of Widows Watch, and the Peninsula. 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All right, let's take a look at your three-day forecast. Today, we're going to have partly sunny skies, 83 for a high, a low of 59. Tomorrow, partly sunny, 83, and then on Sunday, partly sunny and 80. In Lexington right now, sunny and 80 degrees at your official weather station, 97.3 FM WVLK.
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8: We've talked a lot about measles over the past year, but mumps has largely flown under the radar, even though it's been making a bit of a comeback as well. That's because fewer people are getting the MMR vaccine, which stands for measles, mumps, and rubella. The vaccine's been around for decades. It is effective. It is safe. What makes mumps outbreaks difficult to contain is that symptoms usually don't appear for 2 to 3 weeks after someone's been exposed. And that can make it hard to pin down where that exposure took place. And someone who is infected can transmit the virus to someone else before they are symptomatic. If you get sick, which could manifest like a run-of-the-mill respiratory virus or the telltale swelling of your cheeks and jaw, all you can really do at that point is to treat the symptoms and also isolate yourself so you don't infect anyone else. I'm Dr. Sanjay Gupta, helping you live a better life.
0: Runs a second and third and one out, back-to-back strikeouts to limit the damage. But Kentucky better get going because they're starting to fall behind, and you're getting deep into – you're starting to get that middle innings, and the pressure begins to start to mount a little bit. We're talking with Dr. Steve Voss. Dr. Voss, before we get to our callers, we'll do that next segment. But a new presidential poll, I believe this was Katie Couric's outfit that did this poll on Facebook, asking the question basically, who do you support? And AOC came out on top on this. Also, Andy Beshear getting a little bit of a bump in terms of notoriety and attention. What do you make of this poll? How was it sampled? I mean, how scientific is it?
1: Okay, so let me make sure we're talking about the same one. This is the one that Pete Buttigieg led, right?
0: Okay, one I found on Facebook was one that was, I guess, procured by Katie Couric had AOC on top. I think that's right.
1: But, okay. Well, in that case, I can't talk about the methodology. But what I can say is that we've seen multiple indications that Alexandria Ocasio-Cortez is rising. What we see is that former Vice President Kamala Harris has sunk, and Gavin Newsom of California is struggling. And that seems to be reinforced by multiple sources. And also, you know, as Andy Beshear has gotten more traction, he seems to be rising in the polls. He's still maybe not double digits, but he's definitely in that list of top 10, which if you think about the last couple of presidential elections, the people in the top 10 were ones on the debate stage, the ones that voters were seriously considering. So really good news for Governor Beshear that his publicity has turned into an increase in his numbers. Really good news for AOC in terms of the possibility she emerges as the progressive candidate of choice in the election.
9: Yeah.
1: Really bad news for Kamala Harris. You know, people have been saying she shouldn't be in the race at all. That, you know, she had her chance and the voters rejected her. And it does seem as though Democratic primary voters are starting to agree with that, that Kamala Harris had her moment in the sun. Also, you know, Gavin Newsom shot to the top with his very provocative Trump-like social media presence and advertising. And it does seem as though maybe the excitement for that approach has dimmed among Democrats. And they're looking for they're a little more focused on winning and a little less focused on fighting the culture war battles.
0: When you look at the candidates, Sue, I mean, given that we're over 2 years out, kind of where do you want to be? Because you've said in the past that it's not necessarily a good thing to be at the top this far out, which Gavin Newsom was, and now he's being the fade a little bit. But if you're Andy Beshear or any candidate, just kind of hang around top 10 at this point. Is that kind of prime spot to be? Not the top, but close enough that you can begin to climb as you get closer. So if you want to be the Democratic or Republican nominee, is it kind of good to be among the candidates that are kind of hanging around?
1: The front runners collapse in these contests because when they receive scrutiny, they don't hold up. I mean, the perfect world would be to emerge as a front runner pretty early. And then when you start to get that increased national scrutiny, you survive it, right? You end up looking good. People probe your record. They don't find bad things. You're getting more attention. The things you're saying get good coverage, you know, good publicity rather than bad. The reason we have this cycle of people become front runners and collapse, then the next front runner collapses, the next, is because when we actually get to know these people, they usually say or do something stupid, or things emerge from their record that that we didn't know that really hurts their standing with the public once the public knows.
0: I know that Donald Trump lost last time and was renominated, but it doesn't happen very often that a candidate loses and then gets renominated. I don't know who the last candidate that had not been previously elected president that lost as the nominee and was reelected the very next time around. Maybe you go back to William Jennings Bryan. Maybe that could be the last one. I can't remember one. Now, there's been candidates that have lost and then came back to be nominated later on down the road, like Nixon, for instance. But to be renominated the next, you know, renominated 4 years later and to win, or even to be renominated again, period, it doesn't happen very often.
1: That's true, but I don't know how much that's because of candidate restraint. I mean, you know, if you're not talking about recent times, often the losing candidate would die pretty soon after because running for president was so physically grueling, it would ruin their health. And so there's this terrible rate of dying after losing presidential elections.
0: Interesting.
1: But also there's just restraint. You know, if you've lost, often you then become sort of statesperson for the party and you defer to others. Again, before you had primary elections, these losses could happen in other ways. So, you know, the person who lost last time might have gone into the convention hoping to run again, but the insiders would not pick them, which is different from asking the voters to repick them.
0: Yeah.
1: Still, you know, it doesn't look good for Kamala Harris.
0: How much influence do insiders have in who the nominee actually is? I know we have primaries, but in the last, I guess with the last couple of, you know, Democrat primaries, the people really didn't have play a big role in choosing who the candidate ultimately ended up being. Joe Biden, you know, behind the scenes during COVID and everything, I guess, ultimately became the nominee, but ran a kind of a campaign, you know, in his basement. Kamala Harris was picked, basically handpicked after Biden dropped out nearly 2 years ago, something like that. So, It's been a long time since the Democrat primaries actually took place as intended.
1: You know, I would push back on the Biden 2020 nomination. It's true that Iowa and New Hampshire, and to a degree Nevada, did not embrace Joe Biden. But Joe Biden was putting all his eggs in one basket, which was the black vote. He had Obama campaigning for him. He thought he'd do well. He was the sort of Democrat that could do well with black voters. So he emphasized South Carolina first. Of the big four that went first, he emphasized South Carolina. He won big there, which revived his campaign. And then he pivoted from that to Super Tuesday, which is heavily held in the South. And in part due to his strong support among black voters, Biden was able to do really well on Super Tuesday. It's only after after those victories that the other center-left candidates, Klobuchar, for example, pulled out and Buttigieg pulled out and threw their support behind Biden so that he could emerge as the nominee. But to answer a broader question, Larry, before the primary, before the voters get to decide, we have what some political scientists call the shadow primary. A lot of the decisions, a lot of the outcomes get shaped ahead of time before the voters get asked anything in terms of who runs. And yes, those insiders matter a lot. They determine which kind of contributions, campaign money you're going to get. They determine what sort of endorsements you can get, and that's free, free publicity. When you're trying to get good campaign consultants, when you're trying to attract campaign volunteers, the insiders are shaping those early decisions. It's true that a lot has been decided by the time voters get to say. Those other processes that the elites drive, the insiders drive, rule out a lot of candidates that we never see and sort of stack the deck in favor of some and against other of the candidates we do see.
0: We're going to take a break. We'll come back. We'll open up the phone lines and give you a chance to ask Steve some questions. 253-5959, the Stuttgart Motors text line, 253-5959. 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We'll take a break. 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
9: We are wrapping up May with a very nice weekend ahead. Highs in the low 80s Friday, mostly sunny, mostly cloudy, mid-50s overnight. Tomorrow, mostly cloudy in the morning and a cold front drops south. That'll drop the temperature down to the mid-70s, but add some afternoon sunshine. And Sunday will end up mostly sunny, upper 70s to wrap up the weekend. Meteorologist Tom Ackerman with your LEX18 Storm Tracker forecast on Lexington's News Traffic and Weather Station, 97.3 FM WVLK.
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0: From an early 3-0 deficit to try to win the first game and advance to the winner's bracket of the Morgantown Regional. Steve Voss joining us on the program. Steve, welcome back. We've got a couple of callers hanging for you. Want to ask you a question? We'll go to Al first up. Al, welcome. How you doing?
18: I'm on the phone, bro. Awesome. Hey, how y'all guys doing?
0: Good.
1: Just fine, Al. Good to hear from you.
18: How you been doing, Dr. Voss?
1: I'm doing really well. Summers are a good time in my industry.
18: I can only imagine. I was taking notes of what you were saying about the president. We talked about this a little bit last week. I kind of likened him to Michael Jackson when he left the Jackson 5 and became one of the world's greatest entertainers. I think Trump sort of has the same type of personality when it comes to him being likable. I think that when he leaves, it's going to be difficult for anyone to come and replace him as the mega leader because of his personality. And you did talk a little bit about that, about he has a way of being able to draw people to him. I don't know if J.D. Vance will have the same charismatic demeanor about him as the president does. And the president is unique. Trump has fractured two parties, maybe not deliberately, but deliberately. You don't know who's going to rise to take his place on the Republican side. If you like you, then you might get endorsed. If you don't, he's going to throw you on the bus like he did Riley Gaines and others. On the Democratic side, he's made those guys so angry that I've seen the great James Carville, who led John Y. Brown to get upset by Wallace Wilkerson. He's so angry he don't know what to do, as others have been terminated from their jobs as well. So the president is unique. I think it's going to be difficult to find someone to replace him. The candidates listed on the Democratic side, I think Gavin Newsom needs to dump the Pat Riley hairdo. And I think that it's going to be difficult to beat this guy. So who do you think the president may nominate, and who will he possibly, that candidate, be going against?
1: You know, Al, better than your question, I think, is your observation that Donald Trump is not only fracturing the Republican Party, but he's successfully destabilized the Democratic side of things. The upper middle class white backlash against Trump was so powerful that it led a lot of Democratic politicians and a lot of supporters of Democrats to shoot way overplay their hand, to use rhetoric that was not helpful, to make policy demands that were not helpful. The way the Biden administration chose to lead was not the sort of policy leadership of someone that would unite the country. It was the policy leadership of someone guaranteeing that we would be back where we were again in 2024 that we had just been in 2020. The that basically Donald Trump has empowered the fringe of the Democratic Party at the expense of the Democrats who get things done and know how to win re-election and attract swing voters. In terms of what Trump's going to do, though, that's not a political science question. I don't pretend to know what goes on in even the more traditional politicians' heads, because I'm not of that ilk, let alone somebody as off the wall as Donald Trump. I do feel that originally he picked J.D. Vance with the idea that Vance was his natural successor, his heir. But who knows what's going on behind the scenes in their relationship in the last couple of years.
18: Well, it seemed like he then took a lot of political scientists and turned them into mayor scientists as well, because a lot of guys in your circles, pick their heads and pick their brain to figure out what to say about this guy, because he is a different type of a politician, different from ones that we've seen before. Is he the GOAT? I mean, I don't know. I think MAGA's going to be talked about for years. We talked about that last week, and it's going to be hard to sanitize the language when it comes to MAGA. You two gentlemen, enjoy your weekend, and thank you for taking my call.
0: Hey, I appreciate it. Thank you very much. It is interesting, your observation, Steve, about how Trump has not only affected a Republican, he's affected the entire U.S. political landscape, has he not? And it's changed everything, maybe not for the better, but he's changed everything.
1: Yeah, I'd say for the worse, because he's been a highly polarizing figure. He's not only made the Republicans more polarizing, he's made the Democrats more polarizing, too. There's even more, regular Americans who are neither sort of extreme, upset with the system, wondering why the politicians can't stop acting like cheerleaders at a sporting match and instead start fixing some stuff, making the country better. I will address Al's question of whether Trump is the greatest of all time. The answer is I think pretty clearly not. When we're judging leaders, one thing we want to judge is how well they built something, right? And as I've been saying, Donald Trump's mostly been a destroyer. Franklin Delano Roosevelt built a system of democratic dominance for a generation that only Dwight Eisenhower could break. If we're going to pick a president in recent times who had the potential to be the GOAT, that would have been Bill Clinton. And we know what brought him down. We know what prevented him from doing what he was on the cusp of doing. It was his own personal weaknesses, Monica Lewinsky scandal being the biggest one. But no, Clinton was on the cusp, I think, of something great that he squandered.
0: Are you surprised that Barack Obama, with all the fanfare and the adulation that he came into office with, that his impact didn't last very long beyond his presidency? I mean, I know people talk about, well, President Obama's unhappy about Biden or unhappy with, he didn't want Kamala to be the pick. But you don't see Obama really being that seemingly influential on the Democratic side, really.
1: Yeah, I kind of predicted that, Larry, that Obama's challenge, not in the short term, but in the long term, was not going to be the Republicans. It was going to be the Democrats. Obama came into office with such high expectations, directed toward him. He didn't help it by campaigning very much as the college professor, campaigning very ideologically and promising to fight battles across the board. When he actually got into office and had to govern and had to make deals, make compromises, figure out which policies to pursue, which ones to put on the back burner, he disappointed so much of his own coalition. And that disappointment's continued. These days, those same progressives that I said Donald Trump emboldened, they view him as a sort of sellout moderate. They don't appreciate Barack Obama because, however imperfect he was as a leader, he still tried to govern based on the old rules of make things work, help the economy, put up with some things your opponents demand if you have to get something done. He still was a fairly responsible leader, and that is not what either the Trump Republicans or the progressive Democrats are looking for.
0: Dr. Voss, when the Trump era is technically over, although there will be some lingering elements out there, once President Trump is no longer president and no longer really directly in the political picture, Do you feel like that both sides will take stock of this and say the partisanship really, at the end of the day, was not particularly helpful? I mean, Democrats, I think Trump is a polarizing guy. I think the Democrats are just as polarizing if they don't get the credit for being equally pro. I think they are. I think they give as much as they get. That said, though, they've not really been successful at bringing Trump down, no matter how partisan and how political they are, how deeply partisan they may be, and how political they may be in some regards. Do you think that there will be some reflection on both sides that being truly and bitterly partisan, at the end of the day, didn't really accomplish a lot?
1: No, it's a game of chicken, Larry. It's not we're going to try to make the voters who decide elections happy. It's let's see how far we can get from what a normal voter wants, what a normal American wants, and still win, because the other side's even worse. And unfortunately, that keeps them from learning, right? Because sometimes they nominate fairly extreme candidates, fairly unpopular candidates, and they still win elections. And they say, see, you can nominate the extreme conservative or the extreme progressive and still win. Assuming that the voters didn't care. And when they lose, sure, they lost with the extreme candidate, but maybe they didn't lose by much more than they would have lost with a more mainstream candidate. So the polarization of the system kind of reinforces the wrong lessons for them. And until we get that candidate who really does govern in a unified way, who really does offer something that a majority of the country could stick with for, 12 years or more, they're not going to learn those lessons.
0: Yeah. We're talking with Dr. Steve Voss. Steve, let's go to Mike next up. Mike, welcome. You're on with Dr. Voss.
19: Thanks, Larry. I know it's going to be a difficult task to follow Al, but I'll try. Dr. Voss, I've always had an interest in history, whether it be world history, American history, or political history, and I've always thought that the best politician was the politician that we had at the forming of this country, where he had a full-time job somewhere else, and he just came and did politics for a few years, and then returned to what he was, born to do. And I thought that made the best politician. I want to know what your view is on what makes the best politician. Is it somebody who comes in? I mean, I know everybody likes to perceive themselves as an outsider, but somebody who comes in and is truly an outsider, does his job, and then goes back to what he was best at, or goes back to what he had passion for.
1: Mike, that's a tough question to analyze as a scientist, because the sort of president you described hasn't really existed much in modern times. So by necessity, the sort of citizen politician you're describing is also going to be a president from the 18th century or the 19th century, rather than one from the 20th century. But here's what I'll tell you about the great presidents. And this is an exercise I conduct in my Intro American Government class. I have students rate presidents according to who they think the great ones were. Year after year, it's more or less the same. The variation is sometimes interesting, but it's more or less the same people. And then I start trying to get them to analyze, well, what did these folks have in common? And after they sort of speculate on it, intelligence, honesty, whatever, I then reveal what unites those presidents more than anything else, which is Congress was dominated by their friends. In other words, they were a Democratic president with a Congress full of Democrats, or a Republican president with a Congress full of Republicans. So if you really want to know what gets a president up into our list of the greats, it's that they had the sort of power, because their own party dominated Congress, they had the sort of power to make big changes, and we remember them for those big changes they were able to bring about.
19: That's a great answer, Dr. Voss. Let me just end by saying I'll be here all week. Try the veal, and don't forget to tip your waitress.
0: Well, very nice, Mike. I appreciate that. You know, Kaywood Ledford told me one time, he's like, you know, tip heavy at home, tip light on the road. It all works out, but you take care of the people who take care of yourself more often than not. And I thought, oh, so that was kind of good advice.
1: I find that people who used to be waiters are usually the best tippers.
0: I bet so. 253-5959, the Stuttgart Motors text line, 253-5959. Steve, we're out of time. It goes by very, very quickly. I appreciate it as always. Have a wonderful weekend.
1: You have a great weekend. Take care, Larry.
0: All right, thank you. Thanks, Steve. Appreciate that. 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Three-day forecast today, sunshine 83, a low of 59, sunny and 83 on Saturday, and sunny and 80 on Sunday in Lexington right now, sunny and 81 currently at your official weather station, 97.3 FM WVLK.
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8: We've talked a lot about measles over the past year, but mumps has largely flown under the radar, even though it's been making a bit of a comeback as well. That's because fewer people are getting the MMR vaccine, which stands for measles, mumps, and rubella. The vaccine's been around for decades. It is effective. It is safe. What makes mumps outbreaks difficult to contain is that symptoms usually don't appear for 2 to 3 weeks after someone's been exposed. And that can make it hard to pin down where that exposure took place. And someone who is infected can transmit the virus to someone else before they are symptomatic. If you get sick, which could manifest like a run-of-the-mill respiratory virus or the telltale swelling of your cheeks and jaw, all you can really do at that point is to treat the symptoms and also isolate yourself so you don't infect anyone else. I'm Dr. Sanjay Gupta, helping you live a better life.
0: And so maybe this is our chance to climb out of this two-run hole here in the sixth inning. 253-5959, the Stuttgart Motors text line, 253-5959. Larry, I took offense to Dr. Voss's comments on Trump being off the wall. Just because you believe a certain way does not make you off the wall. Turns out Trump's right most of the time. Well, I don't want to speak for Dr. Voss. I think he was talking about just how unconventional he is, and that he does things differently, where most presidents do things and orchestrate in a way that's more of a traditional way. He doesn't operate in a traditional way. I took Dr. Voss meaning that, but maybe there was something else that he said that you're reading into that maybe I didn't catch. Gail writes, Larry, Kentuckians didn't get to vote in the GOP primary in 2020. It's not just the Democrats that don't open the gold. GOP did have a primary in 2020. It got delayed about a month, but they got to have one. She writes, there was no opportunity for the GOP voters in 2020. I remember feeling slighted because there was no GOP presidential primary to vote for. The GOP declared that there was no need. That's not true. There was a GOP primary. I sent a link to Gail. Donald Trump won the primary. The voting took place in June rather than the traditional May primary date. In fact, Donald Trump won the overall primary. I got 371,000 votes. 371,000 votes. Uncommitted were 57,000 votes. He got 87% of the votes in the primaries. It took place on June 23rd instead of May 19th. It was postponed due to concerns over the coronavirus. So there was a GOP primary in Kentucky in 2020. 253-5959, the Stuttgart Motors text line, 253-5959. We have our happy hour coming up here in just a few minutes. Interesting question from someone. What's the best unplugged version of music? We talk about music a lot on our Friday nights, Friday afternoons at 2. We talk about favorite bands and those kinds of things. The question is, what's your favorite unplugged version of

0: the bases loaded, nobody out. The bases loaded, nobody out. If you're Kentucky, you've got to get a couple of runs out of this. You've got to draw even and get even. How huge would a long ball be right here? Yes, I'm sorry. The Bluegrass Fair tickets. It's a family four-pack we're going to be giving away coming up in hour number three. 253-5959. The Stuttgart Motors text line 253-5959. And the Wildcats working their way through their batting order. They're at the top of their lineup. It's an incredible opportunity for the Cats here with three on and nobody out. I mean, at this point, you've got to, if you just put the ball in play and it's not a ground ball to shortstop or second when you turn two, you should be able to get a couple of runs out of this. If you're Kentucky, get the ball in the air and get it deep, and your runners should be, at least the runners at second and third should be able to advance. If you can do that back-to-back times, a gapper can clear the bases. You're already into the Wake Forest bullpen. Their starting pitcher's already been pulled from the game. You've got Ethan Hindles at 11 home runs this year at the plate. He's your designated hitter. And holy cow, a long ball would be ginormous, and there's ball one. So even a walk. You know, I mean, Wake Forest has had a pretty comfortable afternoon to this point. And Kentucky, for the first time, really putting some pressure on the Deacons. And you've got to make this pay off. You've got to get something out of this. Foul ball back, 1-1. I know, a little play-by-play there. Probably not supposed to do that, I bet. As Emily points out, a little small ball. Yeah, for the first five innings, they looked like the Reds up there batting. It was so anemic. But now they've got things going. The question is, can they look like a dangerous, dangerous team? We'll see. Check swing, that's a strike. So strike two, you got to put the ball in play. There's just no getting around that. You've got to put the ball in play. There's just no getting around it. You cannot afford to have a strikeout and a ground ball, an infield ground ball to shortstop. That's the last thing you can have. All right, strikeout looking. Holy cow. All right. Well, one down, base is still loaded. We'll take a break. We'll come back with hour three next here on Larry Glover Live.
1: Imagine a disease that affects more than 10 million Americans, more than AIDS, Parkinson's, ALS, MS, and muscular dystrophy combined. Yet few know its name. Some years ago, my mom was diagnosed with breast cancer. And after surgery, she developed lymphedema, LE, a cruel and chronic disease affecting 10 million Americans that occurs when the lymphatic system is compromised, leaving one with a lifetime of severe swelling and pain. What we found out later is its severity might have been lessened or possibly even prevented if only we were better informed. 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
2: Okay, Lexington. A critical meeting at the White House. Elisa Brady, Fox News. President Trump in the Situation Room weighing a proposed deal with Iran.
3: President Trump has a lot to consider. We know that. He laid out, though, the main points that he is thinking about in a very long Truth Social post.
2: Fox's Peter Ducey at the White House with some of the president's highlights.
3: The Hormuz Strait must immediately open, no tolls. Ships caught in the strait due to our amazing and unprecedented naval blockade, which will now be lifted, may start the process of heading home. Enriched materials, sometimes referred to as nuclear dust, will be unearthed by the United States in close coordination in conjunction with the Islamic Republic of Iran, plus the International Atomic Energy Agency and destroyed.
2: It's not clear how much Iran will agree to as part of a ceasefire extension to allow more talks. There's a setback for the Trump administration plan to help protect the U.S. from Ebola by treating exposed Americans in Africa. A court in Kenya blocking a quarantine site that was set to open on an airbase.
4: Kenya had agreed to the makeshift field hospital staffed by officers from the U.S. Public Health Service and meant for Americans arriving from the Democratic Republic of Congo, where cases are surging. But a constitutional rights advocacy group filed a legal challenge. Meanwhile, a fourth U.S. airport, New York's John F. Kennedy Airport, opens to citizens arriving from countries impacted by the outbreak.
2: Fox's Lillian Wu, those passengers getting health screenings at the airport. A longtime Democrat in Congress.

0: Harris is leaving.
1: Democratic Florida Congresswoman Frederica Wilson announces she will not seek re-election this November. Known for wearing bedazzled cowgirl-style hats, Wilson has been representing the Miami Gardens area in Miami-Dade County for 8 terms in Congress. Prior to that, she served in Florida's state legislature after a career as a teacher and school principal.
0: Fox's Evan Brown. Florida's one of the states that passed new congressional maps for this year's midterms. 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
1: By the way, this is our happy hour, just so people are clear. This is our happy hour. We talk about fun stuff, light stuff in our last hour of the broadcast week. And one of our topics we typically talk about a lot of is music. I love music. And one of the questions early was, is my favorite unplugged? I'll tell you, I like the Stone Temple Pilots MTV Unplugged. Also the REM Unplugged I really liked very well. I've made no secret of the fact that one of my favorite rock bands is Van Halen. And there is a video out there of David Lee Roth, Eddie Van Halen, and Alex Van Halen in a studio. It's all shot in black and white. They're all sitting on bar stools. It's very artsy done. It's not kind of flashy and over the top like you would typically think of vintage Van Halen. But it's relatively new. Of course, Eddie died 5 years ago. I think it was done like 2016, maybe 2017. David Lee's wearing like a tweed vest and a British driving hat, you know, and both Alex and Eddie are, look, you know, very cleaned up and everything like that. You could tell that it's well done, has a very good producer, good camera work, again, black and white, very artsy, oriental rugs on the grounds and things like that. And they sing, I think, like 4 or 5 songs, acoustic versions of the songs, and it's really stinking good. I can't think of it. Let me see if I get the, see if I can get the actual see, it's called the Downtown Sessions. Thank you. It was recorded in 2012. It says Wolfgang was there. I don't recall Wolfgang being there. It was filmed as a bonus DVD release for their final studio album, A Different Kind of Truth. They performed Panama, You and Your Blues, which is on A Different Kind of Truth, Beautiful Girls, and You Really Got Me. And it was all acoustic guitar. And it was really good. Alex played a percussion setup. I think he played a cajon, I think, in one of them. I think maybe bongos or something like that. And of course, David Lee sitting on a bar stool, kind of slapping his knee. I think he might have been wearing like a tweed pants, a tweed jacket. I mean, really, we think of David Lee Roth as spandex and, you know, no shirt and like boas and things like that, long blonde hair. And, it is a very conservative version of David Lee Roth. Of course, It's hard to believe it was 13 years ago. Of course, he would have been in his late 50s maybe at the time. If you haven't seen it and you like Van Halen, look it up. It's the Downtown Sessions. You can find it on YouTube. And it, I think it's really, really good. It's really, really good. Also, there's some other notable acoustic versions of Van Halen. They did an acoustic heavy Could This Be Magic, which was on Fair Warning, Spanish Fly, which was on Van Halen 2. He does an acoustic version of that. And it's on the album, it's actually acoustic as well. But as far as the unplugged version, the Downtown Sessions, I think is as good as it gets. 253-5959, the Stuttgart Motors text line, 253-5959. But I really like the REM version. And by the way, Wake Forest has just cut Kentucky's lead in half with a monster home run. The ball has literally left the stadium. And there's some trash talking going on now. The Kentucky first baseman and the batter as he rounds first base are really jawing at each other. And there's been a couple of instances where the Wake Forest players have really been jawing at Kentucky. Kentucky jawing back. And now Brown, the Kentucky first baseman, really having strong words for the hitter who hit the home run. It was a titanic shot, to quote Marty Brenneman. It left the stadium and was bouncing across the street outside the stadium. And now the umpires are gathering up around home plate to discuss getting things kind of in order. And we'll see if they're showing the highlight again. Let's see if something is said. And boy, as he's rounding base, the Kentucky first baseman kind of tracking him, pointing his finger and jawing at him. It's some bad blood is brewing in Morgantown between Kentucky and Wake Forest. I will say this about Kentucky. Kentucky is no stranger to dust ups. They like to talk. They like to chirp a little bit. Okay. So Kentucky's not some, so I'm not sure what the determination was, but the umpires got together, had a discussion, and they talked with the Wake Forest bench, and then gestured towards Kentucky's bench and then gave some kind of safe sign. I'm not sure if there was some kind of appeal or something on behalf of the Kentucky bench. The Demon Deacons, by the way, like to play the long ball. 92 home runs this year. This is the 24th game of the year where they have had multiple home runs. Jackson Jelkin still in the game for Kentucky here in the bottom half of the sixth inning. It's a 5-4 game. To be fair, it's probably going to take more than 5 runs for Kentucky to win today. Just being honest. But they're still ahead. Bottom of the sixth. 2 outs and bases empty in Morgantown. 253-5959. The Stuttgart Motors text line, 253-5959. Sean's with us. Wants to talk about the new movie Michael, about Michael Jackson. Sean, welcome. How you doing?
10: What's going on, Larry?
1: Not much, Sean. What do you know, buddy?
10: Not much. I know we have had some very heavy conversation this week, but I told you when I finally got to see the movie Michael, I will call you and let you know about it. And I know I text you after I seen it, but yeah. Jabari Jackson did such a good job in that in that film. I kind of compare him to how Jamie Foxx played Ray and how Denzel played Malcolm X. And I'm not saying Jabari is the actor that those two are, but obviously they couldn't done a better job of casting Michael Jackson, and obviously his family. So he knew about his uncle. He knew about his demeanor. He knew about the moves. And I mean, he did such a good job, you know, with the dance moves that it was about as close to Michael Jackson as you possibly could get. So it is really,
1: he looks like Michael though. That's the thing is, I mean, he's Jermaine's son, but he actually, and Jermaine, I think, and Michael looked a little bit alike, but he looks like Michael Jackson.
10: Yeah, he does. And they did a really good job of, you know, even just touching him up just a little bit to make him even look more like Michael, got Michael's build and everything. So they couldn't do a better job of casting, you know, this movie. And I can't remember the actor's name that played Joe. Did a magnificent job as well.
1: Yeah. Well, you know, you mentioned that that you compared it to Jamie Foxx and Ray, and Jamie Foxx was fantastic as Ray. And I've mentioned before, I'm a huge Denzel Washington fan. I think he's maybe one of the two or three great actors of our generation, along with Daniel Day-Lewis. I think Denzel did a great job with Malcolm X. I really enjoyed the movie. The difference, but I think the comparison to Ray, though, was interesting, and I think Jamie Foxx was amazing in it, and he was really good, maybe in many ways set the standard for portraying a musical icon. But the one advantage that Jamie Foxx had was the glasses, the sunglasses, because so much of our appearance is built around our eyes and the expressiveness of our eyes. And with the dark glasses, the dark Wayfarers that Jamie Foxx wore, that Ray Charles wore, I think helped Jamie Foxx portray Ray in a very believable way. And because, you know, you can have, you know, because I think if you look at people, they look alike. If you say so and so looks like so and so, oftentimes it's the eyes that make the comparisons believable. And Jamie Foxx didn't have to kind of compete against that because of the sunglasses. So I'm not saying that discredits or takes anything away from Jamie Foxx's performance, because he was amazing, but it helped him for sure.
10: Well, I think one other thing that helped Jamie Foxx, because Jamie Foxx is a musician as well.
1: Yeah.
10: You know, he is a very accomplished pianist. He's a very accomplished vocalist. I mean, he's had hit songs. You know, along with being a comedian, even sang on his comedian, his stand-up. He's sung and played the piano. So I think that also helped Jamie, that he was also a musician and can relate a whole lot to what Ray Charles was doing. And I think the same thing with Jafar in this, that, you know, Jafar is probably an entertainer, and he's probably is a dancer. Mm-hmm. And that's what really came off in this movie, just how similar the dance moves were. Because, you know, the way Michael Jackson danced, not many people could pull that off. I don't think many actors could pull that off.
1: I know I couldn't.
10: But like, I will pay good money to see you dance, brother.
1: But you would deeply regret that, brother.
10: No, I wouldn't. I mean, I will probably laugh at you, but it would be no regret.
1: You would definitely laugh. You mentioned something kind of interesting going back to Jamie's performance in Ray about being able to play the piano. The other thing about trying to portray a performer is can you believably portray yourself as a musician? You know, and the fact that he can play the piano, when he would sit down and play the piano in the movie, you know, even if he might not be as good of a pianist as Ray Charles, he can play well enough that you can believe that Jamie Foxx is actually playing the piano. So many times they'll do like the cutaway, you know, and just show the hands, and you know that they're trying to hide the fact that the actor can't really play. It's one of the reasons why like a Jimi Hendrix would be hard to cast, or you know, like an Eddie Van Halen or something like a guitar virtuoso would be hard to cast. It's because very few actors can even play the guitar believably, because unlike a piano, you know, as you're zeroing in on a guitarist, you can see the hands and the strings. You can tell whether they're actually playing or not. Piano, you might be bigger, more broad, kind of a little further away. You might be able to fake it a little bit. Guitar, you wouldn't be able to. So if you did a biopic on Van Halen or Jimi Hendrix or Page or whoever it may be, one of the all-time greats, it would be hard to get an actor that could pass as being someone who can play guitar like that.
10: Right. Well, I think another like Prince, I think it would be hard to do a biopic on Prince because of his mannerism. I mean,
1: his size.
10: And his size, yeah. That there's just probably not many people who could pull that off.
1: How tall is Bruno Mars?
10: I don't think he's probably very tall. Probably 5'6", 5'7", if I had to guess.
1: He's 5'5". So you could argue that on a movie, if you cast a running well enough, I mean, you're talking 5'5". The difference between 5'5 and 5'2 is maybe a little bit of height in the hair. He's short enough, he could probably pull it off. But and I think he's got the performance quality to him. I mean, I think Bruno Mars would be a great James Brown. I mean, I know when he came out, I mean, he really exploded about 7-8 years ago. I made the comment on the air that I could see Bruno Mars being like the next Michael Jackson, or maybe like the next Prince. I know he's still successful, but it doesn't feel like he's he's reached that level that, that I think Prince and Michael and, you know, Taylor Swift and these people have gotten to. He's a big star. He's a very talented guy, successful, but he kind of leveled off a little bit. But I think Bruno Mars is short enough in stature that maybe he could pull that off. And he had, and his, you know, maybe some mannerisms, he could pull it off.
10: And Bruno Mars, you can, if you listen to his music, you can tell there's a big Michael Jackson and Prince influence in his music.
1: Yeah.
10: I just don't know if he could pull off Prince. I don't know if anybody could pull off Prince. I just don't know.
1: Well, that's but, you know, I wouldn't have guessed anybody could pull off Michael either, and apparently Jafar's
10: but they had to go to his family to do it. You know what I'm saying? Yeah. Well, I don't think you can get an accomplished actor and go...
1: You know what's going to be interesting, Sean, is this movie ended with the release of the Bad album, and there's going to be a sequel to it. And with the family involved and with Michael's nephew involved, Jermaine's son, playing Michael, it's going to be really interesting how they handle, because really, kind of the scandals about Michael Jackson and some of the problems and the lawsuits happened, you know, later in his career, and it would have post-dated like the release of the Bad album. It's going to be very interesting how they handle that subject matter in the next movie.
10: Well, and the one thing they did, not to, you know, give away, I mean, everybody kind of knows the story, they did kind of hit to Michael Jackson's drug addiction after the Pepsi commercial and him getting addicted to, pain medicine. So they kind of touched on that, didn't really do a deep dive. Joe Jackson actually came off better than what I have heard. Now, don't get me wrong, in the movie, he is still the villain, for lack of a better word in it, because, but you could tell he was just all about the family. You know, it's one for all for one. And Michael, once he got... you know, to a young adult, he was ready to branch off on his own. And, you know, Joe wasn't going to have that.
1: Well, Coleman Domingo is the actor. I'm not familiar with him. Coleman Domingo is the guy that played Joe Jackson. Nia Long played Michael's mother, Catherine Jackson. It is interesting, some of the bit players, like Mike Myers was in it. I'm not sure what role he played. Miles Teller, who was in Top Gun, he was in the movie too. But to echo your feelings, and my daughter went to see it, and she said, you know, I mean, I get, you know, the controversy around Michael Jackson, but it was a really good, really good movie. She's seen it. In fact, she's seen it twice.
10: Yeah. I mean, if you live through that era, if you enjoy the music of Michael Jackson from the time he was with the Jackson 5 to Bad, you will really enjoy this movie. Enjoy that time period of life where you was listening to Billie Jean and how they got that on MTV you know, in the stuff with the Jackson 5. And
1: were any of the other nephews and anything of Michael, was anybody other than Jafar in this movie? Do you know?
10: I don't think they were in the movie. I know all. As far as the sibling who was executive director, obviously his son, who was Blanket, I don't know if that's his real name, he was one of the executive producer. All the brothers, probably, maybe, I don't even know Tito. Of course, Tito's passed away last year or something.
1: Yeah.
10: Loteria also. Janet's the one that did not sign off on it. And she's not mentioned at all in this movie. I mean, she, and apparently her and Michael was really close. I mean, there is not a mention of her character. There's not a portrayal of her character in this movie.
1: Wow. That had to be by request, I would think. I mean, how do you tell a story without having Janet in there? And you know, because I guess when Bad came out, which is where the movie ended, Janet really hadn't exploded yet, I guess. So maybe she had. I don't know.
10: Control came out in 1986. So Janet was...
1: Okay, well, she had then, yeah.
10: Yeah, so Janet, and you know, she was on Good Times before that.
1: She was on Good Times. Yeah.
10: So, you know, and Janet, probably by the time 1988 came out, Janet already had two or three number one hits of her own.
1: Hey, Sean, one of our listeners has a question. I think I know the answer to this. Was there any reference to Eddie Van Halen playing on Beat It in the movie?
10: Actually, there was. You know, it's a scene where Quincy Jones and Michael, they go over the beat it, and they go over the guitar riff, and Quincy Jones like, look, that's rock and roll right there. And Michael's like, yeah, that's what we're looking for. So, yeah, they did reference that. You know, he did kind of take a shot at Prince a little bit. Because there's stories out there that Michael Jackson and Prince were big rivals. They did not like each other.
1: Who's that again?
10: Prince.
1: Oh, Prince and Michael were big rivals. Didn't like each other. Oh, interesting.
10: Yeah. Yeah. There's some stuff on YouTube. If you do a deep dive, you find out apparently Michael said Prince tried to run him over with a car.
1: What? I never heard that before.
10: Yeah.
1: Hey, Sean, I got to go. I just looked at the clock. I'm way past my break. I'm sorry. But good talking to you, buddy. I appreciate it. I was doing some research while Sean was talking there. Van Halen himself is not actually portrayed by an actor in the movie. There's a brief studio scene where Michael Jackson and producer Quincy Jones listen to the track and reference Eddie Van Halen's guitar work, but the character does not physically appear on the screen. All right, we'll take a break. We'll come back with more. 253-5959, the Stuttgart Motors text line, 253-5959. 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Let's take a look at your three-day forecast. Three-day forecast looks like this. Sunshine 83 today for a high, low of 59. Tomorrow, sunny 83. Sunday, sunny 81. In Lexington, sunny and 81. 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
21: People have started using AI for all sorts of things, but I cannot think of an area where the stakes are higher than your health. First of all, I'll tell you this. I know doctors who have cracked some seemingly impossible cases with the help of AI, so it can be a powerful tool. But AI can also hallucinate, provide bad advice, and be just as confident when it does that. If you do decide to plug any personal medical information into one of these chatbots, you should know that while the companies that created them have robust privacy protections in place, they are not bound by HIPAA, like your healthcare provider is. 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Always get a second opinion. And remember, if you ever experience concerning symptoms, skip the AI consult and head straight to the ER. 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
1: Family pack, I think it is. A family pack for the Bluegrass Fair. So we'll do that coming up here in just a little bit. 253-5959, the Stuttgart Motors text line, 253-5959. We are halfway through our final broadcast hour, and we encourage you to reach out to us and to chat with us. 253-5959, the Stuttgart Motors text line, 253-5959. Auburn playing, they are losing. They're number four in the country, and they're losing 10-3. They're a host. I'm telling you, man, it's so hard to win that first weekend if you lose that first game, and they are in a deep, deep hole. Kentucky's up 5-4, bottom half of the seventh inning in Morgantown against the two seed Wake Forest in the West Virginia regional. And another strikeout, so one down in the seventh inning. And if you're counting outs, eight outs to go. 253-5959, the Stuttgart Motors text line, 253-5959. Then we'll get to all of your calls, questions, and comments. 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
2: We are wrapping up May with a very nice weekend ahead. Highs in the low 80s Friday, mostly sunny, mostly cloudy, mid-50s overnight. Tomorrow, mostly cloudy in the morning and a cold front drops south. That'll drop the temperature down to the mid-70s, but add some afternoon sunshine. And Sunday will end up mostly sunny, upper 70s to wrap up the weekend. I'm meteorologist Tom Ackerman with your LEX18 Storm Tracker forecast on Lexington's news, traffic, and weather station, 97.3 FM WVLK.
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20: A better life with Dr. Sanjay Gupta.
21: Have you ever noticed that you mostly breathe through one nostril at a time? Even when you're not sick, even when your allergies aren't bothering you. The body actually switches the dominant nostril as frequently as every 2 hours while we're awake. That's according to Adam Taylor, an anatomy professor at Lancaster University in the UK. This alternating cycle is automatic. It's regulated subconsciously by the hypothalamus and the brain, he said. Your body does this to give each nostril a chance to rest and repair so they don't get too dried out, which could make it easier for pathogens and inflammation to cause damage. Now, Taylor also said studies suggest the left nostril may be more dominant, and when the right nostril is dominant, the body is in a more alert or even stressed state. Who knew? Pretty fascinating stuff. I'm Dr. Sanjay Gupta, helping you live a better life.
1: And the Kentucky center fielder caught the ball as he slammed against the center field wall. Honestly, looking at the body language of the players when they were tracking the ball back towards the wall, it did not look good. But Kentucky was able to haul it in to keep it a 5-4 ball game. Leading off the top of the eighth, Kentucky has a double to the right center field gap, and they have a runner at second and nobody out. They got to get this run in. That extra insurance run can be huge. 253-5959, the Stuttgart Motors text line, 253-5959. We'll get to your calls, questions, and comments. And a sliding catch on a fly ball to center field, and that will advance the runner to third. So runner third, one out. You got to get that run in. Let's see here. We're going to give away, I guess, a family pack of tickets. Emily, I'm looking for the verbiage where I'm supposed to read. I know you did. I'm trying to think of where you texted that to me at. I think you texted to me on my cell phone. Is that all right? Let me look here. I think. We're giving away some Bluegrass Fair tickets. And yes, we should do. Okay. All right. Here's what we're doing. Here's what we're going to do. Caller 9 right now. Give us a ring. 253-5959. 253-5959. Caller 9 will win a family 4-pack of tickets that includes free admissions and limited rides at the Bluegrass Fair. 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It is not getting better than that. 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We'll announce the winner here in just a moment. 253-5959, the Stuttgart Motors text line, 253-5959. Larry, please watch the documentary on Michael Jackson on YouTube. It's called Square One. It's actual facts and interviews. It's about the first claims brought accusing MJ. It's an hour and a half watch, and I recommend to any and all who, it is very powerful. I've texted you this a few times, that you should watch it. Mr. Glover signed, a longtime listener. Have a great weekend. Also, too, by the way, he says, or they say, if you could announce it on air so your audience can hear an informed opinion on Square One. I'll watch it. Yeah, I will. I'll give it a watch and see, and watch it and give an opinion. I will say, I don't know what may or may not have happened between Michael Jackson and minor children. I can just tell you this: minor children doing a sleepover with a grown adult sleeping in their bedroom with them with the door shut, that's not their relative, not their dad, things like that, is a massive red flag. I mean, honestly, if you heard about someone on your street an adult five houses down or whatever, you know, and say, hey, kids in the neighborhood do sleepovers with this guy who lives by himself. What would be your reaction? And your reaction would be is something's not right. So it's true. I can't tell you definitively if something happened, but it's very, very odd that a grown man would be having a sleepover with minor children with no supervision. It's very, very odd. But I will watch Square One with an open mind. And that's you know, at the end of the day, that's all he can really offer. 253-5959, the Stuttgart Motors text line, 253-5959. So two outs, runner or third now after a strikeout. Kentucky trying to get a critical cushion run across the home plate. Owen Jenkins, the catcher, only one home run a year. Wouldn't be a bad time for number two, 246 average. Trying to get a squeeze bunt, and they bunted it foul. That would have been enormous. I think the squeeze bunt in many ways is one of the most exciting plays. It's risky, though, man. You have to really have someone at the plate that can handle the bat. There's no doubt about that. Let's see here. There was a text message someone wanted me to weigh in on. Where is it? Okay, here it is. Larry, after the Mammoth Wake Forest home run, based on your experience around baseball, which player would normally start the yapping when rounding first? Well, I mean, typically if the batter hits a huge home run, the batter will yap. And I don't know that he didn't yap. But there was no appearances of him yapping. He kind of rounded first base, wasn't waving his arms, pumping his chest. He was just jogging down to first base, had his head down. He could be saying things under his breath. Oftentimes people do. We'll be talking through the breath to make it look like they've not done anything wrong, but to do things so that a player or two can hear it, to get under their skin a little bit. And by the way, the two teams have been talking a lot throughout the course of the game. One of the complaints about people about Kentucky is that Kentucky likes to talk. People get very irritated with Kentucky's little dances they do in the dugouts and their all the little motivational tactics that they do. I don't have an issue with it. But when Kentucky went to the College World Series that year, there was a lot of things that they would do in the dugouts, you know, rally caps, and they would stack cups and do like synchronized dances and waving of the arms. And they had a particular celebration that they would go through on the base pass when they would get a double or a triple or even a home run. And people took great offense to the way Kentucky behaved. They felt like it was over the top and kind of in your face a little bit. So Kentucky has a little bit of a reputation, fair or not, a little bit of a reputation for liking to talk. So maybe that has something to do with it. I don't know. Congratulations to Jonathan Warlams. He and his family, or he and three buddies, going to the Bluegrass Fair. They got free admission and unlimited rides. So congratulations to Jonathan. 253-5959. I will say this, though. Going to the bottom of the eighth inning, though, Kentucky only has four hits on the day. Five runs on four hits is very efficient. Talk about maximizing your potential. You know? Had the bases loaded, a one out doubled on the left field line, brought in two, a wild pitch brought in a third, a sac fly brought in four. They got four runs, I think, on two hits in the sixth inning. Here in the eighth inning, the leadoff hitter for Wake Forest hits a chopper back to the pitcher, and Kentucky down to five outs away from advancing to tomorrow. And by the way, it was asked earlier. I meant to address this. If Kentucky wins, they'll play tomorrow at five. If they lose, they'll play a season-ending elimination game tomorrow at noon. So if they win, they very likely will be playing the hometown team, West Virginia, tomorrow at 5. Deep fly ball to left field. This is trouble, and it's gone. Tie ball game, 5-5, a solo home run to left field, and we're back square at 5 apiece. We said earlier, it's going to take more than 5 to win. And West Virginia, third home run of the day. And they've drawn even 5-5. And, of course, West Virginia all doing a big dance as a team out by the first baseline, which probably isn't setting very well with Kentucky. If it wasn't such an important game, someone may be getting a serious pitch to the rib cage here, perhaps. I don't know. But it was a bomb. Opposite field, the hitter's left-handed, opposite field, home run to the left field, over the left field wall. So now it's a 5-5 ball game, and they got to be very, very careful you don't give up another run here, because now you're down to, now you're down to three outs. So you got to be very, very careful here. 253-5959, the Stuttgart Motors text line, 253-5959. We'll get to your calls, questions, and comments here on the program. And a lot of people have asked about was it Jackson Dart, the Giants quarterback? I'm not going to get into it here. I'll address it on Monday. And there was a one-out shovel right back to the pitcher, and now there's out number two. So 5-5 ball game, two outs into the bottom of the eighth inning, bases empty. I'll get into the Jackson Dart situation on Monday. I don't like to get into heavy topics, heavy conversations in the last hour on Fridays. We call it happy hour, but by design, I just didn't want to have a conversation that's heavy, could be controversial in the last hour of the day, because I didn't want to run out of time and maybe didn't make myself clear on a particular topic, and then you would find yourself thinking about it all weekend long about how to address it. So I'll get into the Jackson Dart on Monday. Just one of the listeners, remind me on Monday. I'll be happy to weigh in on it. 253-5959, the Stuttgart Motors text line, 253-5959. So Kentucky a strike away from sending it to the ninth inning, tied. A big opportunity, runner second, nobody out, and Kentucky couldn't get the runner in. Just a real missed opportunity there for the Wildcats. And I got to say, one of the most fun times I have of covering Kentucky sports was covering Kentucky's team that went to the College World Series. Going to the games, I took my wife and my daughter to the clinching game, and it was tons and tons of fun. All right, strikeout of Boston Torres, and it's 5-5 as we go to the ninth inning in Morgantown between Kentucky and Wake Forest, and it's tight because it could come down to one swing. Now, Kentucky's yet to hit a long ball today, hit a couple that are close. Who's the batting? I think it should be somewhere near the top of the lineup for Kentucky. Should be somewhere near the top of the lineup for Kentucky. Still no word on. Let's see here. Still no word on Milan Momcilovic. Let's see here. The Reds, by the way, if you're a baseball fan, they placed Graham Ashcraft on a 60-day injury list with a UCL strain in the right forearm. He's probably done for the year now. He was one of the more reliable bullpen guys. The Reds are hanging in there, but they got a very, very difficult June schedule, the injuries are beginning to mount in their pitching staff. You've got Lodolo's coming back from an injury. Hunter Green's out with an injury. Rhett Lauder's on the disabled list. You're not that far away from having to begin to manage the innings from Chase Burns, who is on the Cy Young Award watch list. He's having a very good year, but he's not going to be able to pitch you 200 innings this year. He's just not going to be able to do it. Junior Marte, or is it Junier Marte, has been called up to replace Graham Ashcraft in the bullpen, and he himself with a 5.12 ERA in nearly 20 innings of work in Louisville. Not exactly instills a lot of confidence that the bullpen's going to suddenly get better, unfortunately. Larry, on Monday, not only talk about Jackson Dart, but also include the discussion about the similar social extortion pertaining to performers dropping out of the National State Fair. Be happy to, Joe. Just remind me about it on Monday, because a lot can happen over the next couple of days. I'm happy to talk about it, happy to weigh in on it, but just if you don't mind, just remind me about it. I'll be happy to talk about it. 253-5959, top of the ninth inning. Kentucky comes calling here, needing a run and three outs away from advancing in the winner's bracket of the West Virginia Regional in Morgantown. taking on the 2-seed Wake Forest. Kentucky is the 3-seed. The winner will likely get the top seed, West Virginia, tomorrow at 5. Of course, West Virginia's still got to get there. You never know. Auburn's the top seed in their region, and they're down 10-3 early, so you never know. It's crazy things can happen in baseball. It just takes one pitcher to be hot to shut a team down. Looks like Wake Forest maybe has brought in, I don't know, their closer, but it appears to be a quality bullpen guy, 2-0, 3.31 ERA. Again, admittedly, I don't know a lot about Wake Forest. Wake Forest's bullpen, though. 253-595. I think the Kentucky is close to turning over the batting order, though. Again, I've lost track of the batting order, but I think they're close to turning it over and getting to the top of the order. But they need one run. The current batter is in an 0-2 hole, leading off the ninth inning. Strike three looking right. That's the thing that would frustrate me as a manager or as a head coach in college baseball. How do you take that pitch? I mean, that's knee high right down the middle. I just don't know how you take that pitch. So one away, top of the ninth inning, here in Morgantown. Again, I really hope Kentucky wins. I think they're kind of a fun team to watch, but right now, not a good start to a ninth inning, and Kentucky's bullpen has been a little bit of an issue. A little bit of an issue for them. So there you go. Oh, there's a line drive laced into right field, and that's a base hit. So the go-ahead runners aboard for Kentucky, one on one away, top of the ninth inning, and they are at the top of their lineup, by the way. So, you know, unless it's a gapper, it's probably going to take another couple of hits to get a run in. But that was a rope, frozen rope, to right center field. Off that AstroTurf, you wonder sometimes if it take a crazy hop if it can get by somebody. So one on one out, and Tyler Bell batting. I think it's who's batting. I think it's Tyler Bell. So Kentucky needing a huge hit here, maybe even a bomb, perhaps. So that'd be, how cool would that be? John writes, I'm not sure you remember me trying to set your daughter up with Lane Jenkins for volleyball. Owen Jenkins is the catcher for Kentucky. And Laney's brother. I'm hoping you get it. That last hit in. Lane Jenkins was a volleyball player, and Lane was very, very sweet. Katie did connect with her and really did a nice job of mentoring Katie, and Katie would text her from time to time, and Lane was very, very gracious with her time and gave Katie all kinds of advice and was able to connect with Lane a little bit at some of the volleyball camps in the summer. So, John, I do remember, and I appreciate that. Thank you very much. Lane was terrific. And I think the whole volleyball program that Craig Skinner has is just a remarkably good program. We had some of the volleyball girls on last year to talk about the push towards a national championship. We had Brooklyn DeLay on, and who else did we have on last year? It wasn't Emma Grone. We had, we have Cassie on? It's been long. I know we had Brooklyn on. Oh, we had Carr on. We had Carr and DeLay on last year. And another strikeout looking. Are you kidding me? So Kentucky has two outs in the ninth inning, and both of them are strikeouts looking. You got to swing that. And that the pitch there on Tyler was a great pitch. I'm sure what you're doing now. What are you doing? You got to swing the bat. Poor decisions in pitch selection there, I think, by Kentucky here in the ninth inning. Let's see here. Other text messages. Larry, you seem very distracted today. I think watching the baseball game and trying to host a talk show may not be a good combination. I think if we want to hear play-by-play, we'd switch over. There's some people that want to hear. By the way, Kentucky just stole a base, saw a runner in scoring position. I don't think I just seem distracted as much as I'm just trying to get a lot in. Maybe it's the same thing. I don't know. But I don't think I'm a bit distracted, but I will re-examine in the post-game unwind after the show. So Now Kentucky's a hit away from tying the game and desperately need to put the ball in play. Coming up a little bit later on, you got Cruiser and Crew coming up, and they're going to intentionally walk Tyler Cerny. I don't know. 0 for 1 today. He's the third hitter. I think he must come in as a defensive replacement. Cruiser and Crew coming up today at 3 o'clock to take you home. And I'll be back on Monday. We'll get to a lot of different weighty topics here on the Monday edition of Larry Glover Live. As far as this weekend's concerned, I'm going to be doing a lot of mowing. I'm going to be finally going to do a little work on our front porch. Looking forward to that. I'm going to be doing some painting and doing some little work on the trim work on our columns on our porch. I'm certainly looking forward to that. Let's see here. Other text messages. Larry, I think Quincy Jones deserves credit for Michael Jackson becoming such a superstar without Quincy Jones. I think Michael Jackson is relegated to Las Vegas and state fairs as an oldies artist. In my opinion, Quincy deserves the credit for Thriller, Michael's Monster album. By the way, Quincy Jones produced Leslie Gore at one point. I'll say this. There's lots of people that play an important role in the ascendancy of a talent. I think Michael Jackson was talented enough that he would have been successful if somebody else other than Quincy Jones had worked closely with him. I'm not saying Quincy Jones didn't play a pivotal role in the development of Michael Jackson as a performer, and of course Thriller, which is the best-selling album. Stolen base, a third base now, so now a runner at third, so now even an error or a wild pitch can get a go-ahead runner in. So as good as Quincy Jones was, I think Michael Jackson was talented enough, I think he would have become successful no matter what. Did Quincy play a role? Sure, but the difference between Michael being an oldies act versus being a legendary superstar, I think, is more than just Quincy Jones. I think it takes more than that, I believe. Larry, this is from Todd. What is your email? My email is LarryGloverLive@iCloud.com. LarryGloverLive@iCloud.com. All right, so we are wrapping things up here on our program. As we sign off, we will welcome Cruiser into the studio to take you home with 3 hours of talk with Cruiser and Crew here on 97.3 FM WVLK. And there's a fly ball down the line. Oh! Runner third, and the Kentucky batter roped one down the left field line, and it just missed being fair. If it had been fair, I might have been out of the ballpark. Oh, well. Cruiser Crew is coming up next. I'll see you on Monday on the next edition of Larry Glover Live. Have a great weekend. We'll see you then right here on 97.3 FM WVLK.
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5: A better life with Dr. Sanjay Gupta.
6: 20 years ago, the average attention span was about 2.5 minutes. Today, it's just 47 seconds. Pretty disconcerting. That's according to new research out of UC Irvine. But really, this isn't our fault, at least not entirely. We can blame technology and the world around us. Attention, it turns out, is not an unlimited resource. You only have so much of it to give. Start paying more attention to what times of the day you seem to be at your mental peak. Try to knock out the more complicated stuff during that time. It's also important to take breaks every so often so you can more easily lock in when you're trying to concentrate. One expert said, even trying to visualize where you want to end your day with everything all wrapped up or with tons left to do, that can act as a real motivator. I'm Dr. Sanjay Gupta, helping you live a better life.
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8: He has a decision to make. I'm Lisa Brady, Fox News. President Trump holding a Situation Room meeting with top advisors on a possible deal with Iran after repeating some of his key demands in a lengthy post, also writing that no money will be exchanged until further notice.
9: The U.S. sanctions that we put on Iran, there are tens of millions of dollars in various accounts all over the world. It adds up to billions. And the Iranians really want that unfrozen. We don't know if no money will be exchanged means that all of that money will stay frozen.
8: Fox's Peter Ducey at the White House. State lawmakers in Louisiana just passing a new congressional map aimed at helping Republicans gain a seat while eliminating one of two majority black House districts after the U.S. Supreme Court struck down the use of race in the state's current map. Less than a month after being ousted, former U.S. Attorney General Pam Bondi spending more than 3 hours behind closed doors on Capitol Hill as part of the House Oversight Committee's Jeffrey Epstein investigation.
10: She was on the job for about 14 months, and from the moment she came into office, the Jeffrey Epstein files were a recurring problem she just could not escape. Last July, the DOJ put out a memo announcing the Epstein case would essentially be closed. In the following months, the DOJ eventually, under pressure, released millions of pages of documents, but no definitive so-called client list.
8: Fox's David Spunt. Democrats on the panel say Bondi refused to answer some questions. The former head of Iowa's largest school district just sentenced to 2 years in prison after pleading guilty to falsely claiming to be a U.S. citizen. Ian Roberts, the former Des Moines superintendent, also still facing deportation to his native Guyana after being caught up in a federal immigration crackdown. His attorneys say after marrying a U.S. citizen, Roberts was denied legal permanent residence.

0: agency for failing to disclose an arrest, but that he didn't think disclosure was necessary because the charges had been dropped. 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
11: Sunny and warm, high in the low 80s for today. Cloudy 59 tonight. Cloudy early tomorrow, then becoming mostly sunny. It's going to be a little bit cooler. We got a cold front coming in. Not going to give us any rain. Had enough of that this week, although we still could use more. But I don't think you want any more right now, do you? Maybe not so soon. 77 the high tomorrow. 78 on Sunday with sunny skies. And sunny 78 on Monday. 82 now at 97.3 FM. 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
11: Yeah, that's how you begin a show. 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Happy Friday. TGI.

0: Friday. How you doing? 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Here's our phone number, 859-253-5959. That is also the number for the Stuttgart Motors text line. And the email address is cruiser@wvlkam.com. Right now, I guess the president and his team are in the Situation Room, and the president's trying to come up with some sort of response to what I guess has been agreed to by negotiators between us and Iran to have a 60-day ceasefire, during which time then I guess we would be negotiating the terms of them getting rid of their nukes and their nuclear dust, their enriched uranium. Expected outcome of the agreement, Strait would open, blockade would be dropped immediately. You drop the blockade, that's $500 million. Is that a day? Or Iran then will have some cash coming in, and then will that reduce their seriousness for negotiations? Because the Wall Street Journal describes this, I think it's pretty accurate. It's a two-stage structure. What you got right now, try to get the strait open, number one. But they write, without a U.S. blockade during nuclear negotiations, it would become even harder to extract concessions or secure their execution. Iran dragged out talks with Barack Obama for 2 years. Now it would love to extend Mr. Trump's 60 days indefinitely. Trump, I guess, has announced he did drop the blockade. We'll just wait and see what happens here, because I'm confused with what's going on. You heard on the top of the hour of Fox News that the president has said that Iran won't be getting any money. But the New York Times is reporting the proposed U.S.-Iran peace deal includes a $300 billion reconstruction fund. The program's being called an international investment fund, which the U.S. would facilitate in the final deal. Iran is demanding reparations to end the war. Iran just published a little while ago a point-by-point rebuttal of Trump's Truth Social post. Their version of the deal, no clause requiring Hormuz to be toll-free, no uranium destruction, and two things Trump didn't mention at all, $12 billion in frozen assets released immediately before anything else moves, and a ceasefire in Lebanon as a precondition. You know, Trump's got pressure on both sides. There's pressure by the American people, number one. We've never really been hot to trot on this war. We don't like what it's doing to gas prices, which in turn is causing everything to go up. I got more numbers on inflation. And look, we're in trouble. I've kind of mentioned this, was it yesterday or the day before? The credit card spending is through the roof. The 90-day delinquency on credit card debt is somewhere, I guess, around 12 or 13% now. That's really high. Well, I'll give you the precise numbers here in a bit. And then the savings rate is way down from about 6-point-something% to the low 2% range. So people are charging on their credit cards and taking money out of their savings in order to get by, you would presume. Now, maybe some of it, too, is to spend on little niceties like a small vacation or something. But nonetheless, there seems to be a pattern where people are charging on credit cards and pulling money out of their savings. So people are stressed. So Trump's got pressure on that side to get something done to open things up. But you can't make a bad deal. And the pressure's on the other side from the hawks that would go, you made a deal that was similar or worse to the one Obama made. We can't accept this from the more hawkish wing of his party. And then you're negotiating with a country that's really not serious. They're going to string us out. They're not serious about ending their nuclear program, I don't think. I don't think it'll ever be negotiated away unless there's a total change in the regime in Iran. And I think maybe we took our best shot to try to achieve that. We're not going to send ground troops in to try to achieve it and nation build. So we're probably stuck with who we're stuck with over there in Iran. And so that makes things very difficult, because if it's the same old mindset, they drug out Obama for 2 years. 60 days, well, that'd be nothing. And who's to say that Iran won't take a few strikes at maybe some of their neighbors? Iran's regime, the current regime, which I don't know ideologically that has changed much from the guys we wiped out. Iran, I think, still intends to pursue a nuclear bomb. And that's not off the table for them. Or it is off the table, I should say. That. It's off the negotiating table. They won't do it. Anyway, we'll see if there's any announcement this afternoon. The Trump says the blockade's costing Iran $500 million a day. Well, if, and Byron York brings this up, if Iran gets relief from that, would that not lessen their incentive to reach an agreement on the nukes? All right, so we'll watch that this afternoon. There's also a situation in Harrodsburg with the drinking water today. The city of Harrodsburg is calling for residents to stop all non-essential water use after a major water line has been ruptured. In a social media post, the city said water reserves are depleting rapidly and crews are working on repairs. The city would like you in Harrodsburg to stop all non-essential water use. Do not water lawns or wash cars. Avoid running washing machines and dishwashers. Do not fill bathtubs or vessels and turn off automatic irrigation systems. Limit showers to 2 minutes. So, serious situation in Harrodsburg. Please stop all non-essential water use. A major line has ruptured, and so we'll keep you posted on those repairs. There was something today that I noticed that I want to bring up. And this, as I do a lot of show prep and I read a lot of things, you see more and more copy errors in newspapers, either the wrong tense of a verb or a punctuation not there where it should have been, or a word misspelled or a word left out. And in this particular case, it was a key word left out. Now, this is one of the television stations in town, and it's a station whose website I go to in the course of my show prep every day. And I see this headline: Madison County Schools changes school start times in response to bus shortage. Thinking to myself, Madison County's got a bus shortage? I've heard a bus driver shortage, but I haven't heard of a bus shortage. Hey, we got a lot of buses here in Fayette County Schools, and we need the money. Maybe we ought to rent out some of our buses. Well, I'm looking at this, and I go, no, this doesn't seem to make sense. So I do a little bit of digging around. And sure enough, it's a bus driver shortage, which is afflicting about 88%, I think, of school systems across the country, where it seems like nobody's got enough bus drivers. And so the school year next year is going to look different for a few schools across Madison County, because it'll have 5 elementary schools with earlier school days because of this bus driver shortage that's leading to changes. Now, when I watched the video, when I watched the anchor deliver the story on the news channel that got it wrong on their website, they got it. They're right there. They say it's a school bus driver shortage. But at that key word being left out, for a minute, I thought about calling the Madison County Schools to see if the bus shortage was real. Man, would I have felt like a real idiot. We don't have a bus shortage. What are you talking about, bus shortage? I guess we have plenty of buses in the United States. Lots of buses, all kinds of buses. But it's a driver shortage. This is, you know, hey, you may have a reporter in a hurry that now has to, as well as putting together a video package of their story, and they have to write the story. They got to write the story. They got to, whatever story they wrote, they got to put on the website. Now, normally it usually matches up with what the anchor is going to say on television, but this is a key word to leave out. Because I'm thinking bus shortage. I'm thinking the vehicle is in short supply. And then common sense kicked in, and then, nah, this has got to be a bus driver shortage. I've never heard of a school bus shortage, and that we're hurting for school buses. You got to be careful here with because, again, it could be a reporter that was rushed, or then again, too, you got somebody editing these TV station websites. They're at the bottom of the rung in the news department. Lord knows they're probably making barely above minimum wage. And, need I say more? But you got to go back and check that, because that's a big omission to that story, it would seem to me. This also out today: if you need to get your driver's license and you're in a real hurry to get it, you better do it the first part of next week, because Kentucky is temporarily closing their licensing offices for a new online portal rollout. You know, here's another reason why you need to go ahead and get that license done now, because even when they reopen the clerk's offices and they roll out this new online portal, does anybody want to take a bet that it will roll out flawlessly? I see no hands. There's going to be glitches. There always are. Driver's license offices will close across the state temporarily June 4th and 5th. That's next Thursday and Friday, as the Kentucky Transportation Cabinet rolls out a new driver licensing system and online portal designed to reduce wait times and expand online services. The offices will reopen on Monday, June the 8th. The transition's part of the launch. I mean, you remember this when they were, they had to close it for a few days, months ago when they were, I guess, starting this thing up or installing it. It's part of the launch in the new state's My Drive portal and the Kentucky Information Network for Drivers Licensing, known as Kindle. State officials say the updated system will replace a decades-old platform and allow more services to be completed online. Then once it's active, we'll be able to pre-apply for licenses, permits, and IDs, request replacement cards, update addresses, check the status of our licenses, and monitor card production online. The governor says anybody who needs licensing services in early June, make arrangements to get there before the temporary closure. Yes, and the governor's right, and I would add, expect glitches when they do roll it out, so maybe you just want to get it taken care of before they roll out this thing. You'll get it done before they close for 2 days, and then if there's a week of glitches, I got mine updated. Following the transition, the regional offices will operate with walk-in hours from 8 to noon through June the 18th while employees complete training on the new system. Monthly Saturday office hours, they're not going to be around in June because of this. They've been suspended for the month of June. The Saturday hours will return in July. So do make note of that. That is something if you've got to get your licensing thing taken care of, then do that. All right. We have Bill Mack coming up. We have Bob Babbage. We're going to talk some politics. We'll keep an eye on the Iranian deal and whether or not the president signs off on it and what exactly are we signing off on in exchange for a 60-day ceasefire and supposedly everything opening back up again, or at least the strait opening back up again. The best thing I read today, I'm going to share with you here in just a bit. It is a column from the James G. Martin Center for Academic Renewal by a guy who's a college professor by the name of Adam Elwanger. And the column is entitled Education as an Afterthought. And I thought it was really interesting about those. And it's mostly men that take online courses. And he's talking at the college level. So we're not talking about the non-traditional instruction, although there could be some similarities and some commonalities. But we're talking about online courses. And I said this during the whole COVID thing. You know, the kids that will excel with this non-traditional instruction are the ones that are disciplined, that want to learn, that like school, and that are good students. But Professor Elwanger says the people that graduate or gravitate to the online college courses tend to be the weak, first of all, more men than women, and then they tend to be weaker students. And well, it's funny, some of the things that, and he doesn't like teaching online courses, but sometimes he's had to. And we'll get into this here after the break. But it was the best thing, most interesting thing I read today. I enjoyed it. It was somewhat enlightening too. What else? We've got utilities around Kentucky. The two main utility companies reporting as many as 30 data centers under discussion in Kentucky. There's another development, not in Chevy Chase, but well close by. Another one of these student housing projects, and the neighborhood says we're going to give them hell and we're going to fight the thing. By the way, did you see this happen while I was off? Kind of a follow up. Maybe you've already heard about this, but a couple of groups in Chevy Chase have filed a suit to stop that mental health facility from opening up in Chevy Chase. So that battle's not over yet. The health care facility, they say they're going to be treating people with eating disorders at this facility in Chevy Chase, which I think used to be what? It used to be an assisted living center of some kind. The building, I guess, is not one that's really conducive to be much else than what it's been used for, primarily health care. It's a health care facility treating, they say, the proponents and the people that are bringing this, that are opening up this mental health center, they're going to treat people with eating disorders. The city approved the zoning change, and so by the end of the year, this new health care facility, mental health care facility, is expected to be up and running. But, of course, a lot of neighbors in Chevy Chase objected to it, so now they've taken that to court. Now there's another discussion over there at that corner where the old Ramsey's used to be on High Street, you know, where that restaurant is, and there's a fudge place there now. And, they want to tear that down and put up another student complex, another big student resident high rise. And the neighbors around that Maxwell Drive area have had enough, and because you already got a couple of those behemoths going up now. A couple more big, high-rise, overpriced student housing complexes, and so this neighborhood says they're going to rise up. So we got that and a lot more coming up, plus your calls and texts. 859-253-5959. Email address cruiser at WVLKAM.com. Weather looking good for the weekend. It's 82 now with fair skies. Cloudy 59 tonight. Cloudy early tomorrow. Becoming mostly sunny later in the day with a high of 77. Partly sunny 78 on Sunday. More sunshine Monday and high in the upper 70s. It's 82 at 97.3 FM and 590 AM WVLK.
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0: Okay, Greg wants to address the bus shortage. Hey, Greg, how you doing?
20: Pretty well, sir. How about you?
0: I'm fine, thank you.
20: Hey, I was just curious. How in the heck do we have a school bus? Well, do we even have kids ride the bus anymore? I mean, every county out, and I go through about six counties in a week's time.
0: Mm-hmm.
20: Every grade school, or, you know, there are always these rider pickup lines. I mean,
0: yeah.
20: What kids even ride the bus anymore to even create a short?
0: Well, that's a good point, but I guess they have to offer bus service to all the routes, even though maybe the buses are only half full. That's a good point. I don't know that I've noticed when I see a school bus how many kids are on it or whatever, but you're right. These pickup lines at these schools clog traffic at about this time every afternoon.
20: Oh, I just hit it in Bourbon County and Scott County. I'm on my way home to Estill County. I work at Toyota.
0: Okay.
20: And, you know, I mix up the routes all the time. You know, most time I go through Madison County into Irvin, but sometimes I go the back way through Paris, especially on Fridays, because 75 is always jacked.
0: Mm-hmm.
20: But I propose this. Unless you got some circumstance that requires you to pick up the child early, you know, like for a doctor's appointment or something that's pressing, I think every child should be made to ride the bus. I mean, it's going to teach you life lessons and socialization skills right off the bat.
0: That's true.
20: I mean, you rode the bus probably. I rode the bus every day.
0: The only time I didn't ride the bus was I went to a Catholic high school my freshman year, and they did not have bus service. But otherwise, yeah, I rode the bus. And I've told the story about how I got to that school, which I can tell it again. But I always rode the bus, and I think you're right. And you didn't have, I mean, and I see parents sometimes sitting in their cars at the bus stop, or I used to when I was around, driving around during the afternoon, or still if I'm off and I'm in town. You'll see them, and it can be a pretty day like today, and they're sitting at the corner waiting to pick their kid up as they get off the bus and drive them home. They should walk home.
20: Yes.
0: I mean,
20: no doubt.
0: Walk your ass home. I mean, come on. It's just right there in the neighborhood. I don't know if this is one of these deals, you know, where we can't have our kids outside because it's too dangerous, you know, that kind of thing. We've addressed that on the program here recently. But, hey, Greg, thanks for the call. Appreciate it. Have a good weekend and be safe in your travels. You know, I don't know. That's a good question. I don't know. I guess there's probably something that would tell us what percentage of kids ride school buses in Fayette County, I would think. But yet again, you have to provide the bus for anybody along any route, and you got buses out at certain times. And so I guess there's a minimum number of buses you have to have operating at any given time to cover the routes for individual schools, and they don't seem to have the drivers available to do it. And it's... It's probably because a lot of people that would be school bus drivers, I don't know, maybe they want a full-time job out of it. I see a story here, and I just mentioned this column that I saw today, Education as an Afterthought. You know, kids getting out of college now, when they're asked, what do you expect to make when you get out? $80,000? The average college student expects to earn $80,000 after graduation. So I don't know how many of these school bus drivers or people that apply for these jobs expected to be kind of a full-time gig when really you're kind of working a split part-time job for the most part. Aren't you? Frank writes in on the Stuttgart Motors text line. It's the old Aylesford Neighborhood Association where the old Ramsey's was. I lived in that neighborhood for 10 years. Yeah, it's known as the Woodland Triangle with the old Ramsey's. Sassy Blue is there now. There's a fudge place, a skate shop. There's a Colorado developer that wants to raise a row of commercial buildings in Woodland Triangle to build a new 7-story retail and apartment complex at the corner of Woodland Avenue and High Street. They demolished at least 6 buildings in that Woodland Triangle area. The building would have 5,199 square feet of first-floor retail shops and 55 residential units with 260 bedrooms and an interior parking garage. The building will have 10 retail parking spaces and 43 residential spaces on the first and second floor. Plans also include bike parking spaces. There's already two large private UK apartment developments, complexes being developed and are under construction there several blocks away on East Maxwell Street. A third apartment complex has been approved on South Limestone Street. So last night they had a meeting and about 150 people showed up. And residents around that Maxwell corridor now are, they're getting a bit upset. Traffic in the area is problematic. Already multiple one-way streets in the Woodland Triangle area they bring up. The traffic pattern can be confusing. This gets back to our last caller's point. During pickup and drop-off times at nearby Maxwell Elementary, traffic often backs up, creating traffic jams and parking nightmares. Brent Caldwell, a nearby resident, asked the developer to delay Thursday's meeting, saying residents needed more time to look at the proposed plans. Caldwell says, I hope the developer realizes this is going to be one hell of a fight. And then I mentioned a month after the Lexington Board of Adjustment voted 4-2 to approve a mental health clinic in Chevy Chase, two sets of neighbors, eight nearby property owners, and a realty company that owns multiple properties on Duke Road have filed an appeal to the decision for that mental health center there in Chevy Chase. And then we got all these, we have all these data centers to fight. Man, a lot of building to confront. This is Debbie. Debbie's got a take on the school shortage or school bus driver shortage. Debbie, hello.
2: Hi, how are you?
0: Fine, thank you. What's up?
2: I just wanted to respond to the caller about all kids should ride the buses.
0: Yeah.
2: Some of these kids are too young to go home at 2:30 or 3 o'clock when their parents work till 5.
0: Well, that's a different story. So the kid stays at school until they can be picked up by their parents after they work?
2: Yeah.
0: Yeah, all right. Well, I think what he's talking about, which is what you see, is the clog of vehicles from parents picking up their kids when school lets out. You know, not a couple hours later. Well, yeah, you may have to keep the kid at school and pick them up after work. You're usually not confronting, I wouldn't think, a whole lot of traffic or a whole lot. I mean, there are probably some parents that do it, but not a traffic jam.
2: 4:35 o'clock, there's not many. You're right, that are at the after school. But, you know, he said all kids, and I thought, nah, that's not going to work.
0: Yeah, okay. Well, yeah, all right. Well, I thank you for making the distinction and the difference. Because, yeah, that's a different story. And those kids, yeah, they got to be picked up because the bus service is over with. But generally, I agree with him. It's another socialization. It's another way of a kid in a circumstance where they have to conform, they have to behave. And it's I think it's not a bad thing for kids to ride the bus as part of their. I mean, what did we say during COVID? Oh, these kids missed out on socialization and all that. Yeah, I would have them ride the bus myself, unless there was some. Now, I've told the story about how I got to school when I was a freshman in high school. There was a kid up the street that went to the same school. His dad owned a taxi cab company in Hamilton, Ohio. And so his dad would take me and my neighbor buddy to his work, and then one of his taxi drivers would drive us to school. So I'm showing up in a taxi every day. And this guy, by the way, was like a chain smoker, too. He had three or four packs of cigarettes. I'm not exaggerating. On the dash of the cab. I mean, just one after another. I mean, if that parent that owned the taxi cab company would have put my friend and I in that situation today, the taxi cab company owner would be behind bars. It's sunny and warm, 82 for today. Cloudy skies tonight, low 59. Cloudy early, then becoming mostly sunny, high 77 tomorrow. Partly sunny, 78 on Sunday, and sunny 78 on Monday. 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
24: A better life with Dr. Sanjay Gupta.
25: People have started using AI for all sorts of things, but I cannot think of an area where the stakes are higher than your health. First of all, I'll tell you this. I know doctors who have cracked some seemingly impossible cases with the help of AI, so it can be a powerful tool. But AI can also hallucinate, provide bad advice, and be just as confident when it does that. If you do decide to plug any personal medical information into one of these chatbots, you should know that while the companies that created them have robust privacy protections in place, they are not bound by HIPAA, like your healthcare provider is. Whatever the advice presented to you, take it with a degree of healthy skepticism. Always get a second opinion. And remember, if you ever experience concerning symptoms, skip the AI consult and head straight to the ER. I'm Dr. Sanjay Gupta, helping you live a better life.
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0: Don't water your lawn. Wash your car, take a two-minute shower, turn off automatic irrigation systems. Don't take a bath. Avoid running washing machines and dishwashers for a while if you can. From Eric on the Stuttgart Motors text line, counties in Kentucky have to offer school bus service for any child outside of a mile from the school. If you live within that mile, the school can force you to walk or be picked up at school. Thanks for that, Eric. Yeah, I knew there was some. They have to provide at least the availability of a bus. Now, if kids don't take the bus, that's one thing. Cruiser, I never rode the school bus, so I got to junior high school. First school bus I rode, I was 14 years old. Colt from Jessamine County writes, I rode the bus 3 hours one way in the winter. I got on in the dark and got off in the dark. There was something on TV recently, writes Joe, about a jurisdiction that's using AI technology to help write up their police reports from the officer-recorded interviews and the questions surrounding the accuracy and the need to thoroughly proofread the report. Maybe the newsrooms are using the same technology. Maybe they are. If you missed the beginning of the show, on this whole school bus thing, the reason I brought it up was one of the TV stations on their website said that Madison County had a school bus shortage. Well, it's a bus driver shortage. Big difference. Because I saw that, I thought, who's got a bus shortage? Are we short on school buses? Now, I know we've had some supply chain issues. All right, here's this this column by Adam Elwanger. The guy is a college professor. And I don't think in the piece he mentions what school he is a professor of, but he once had an experience when he was in school. He was a good student. And he missed an exam because of work. And then he had to use work as an excuse again. And the professor pretty much said to him, Well, look, if you got to work, then you shouldn't be in school. You got to choose. If your work interferes with college, then you shouldn't be in college. This is what this professor told him. So he took that to heart and became a college professor and has resisted teaching online courses. Since the explosion of online education, he writes, in the wake of the pandemic, I have resisted teaching online courses. Even at the peak of the COVID hysteria in 2020, I insisted on teaching face-to-face. I thought that many students took online courses because they assumed they'd be easier. These assumptions put pressure on professors. One must choose between lowering standards to satisfy student expectations or insisting on as much rigor as the digital medium allows, thereby risking negative evaluations from frustrated students who thought the online course was too hard. Mr. or Professor, I guess, Elwanger points out the prerequisites for a good online class, low enrollment and strong students. But the problem is it's the weaker students who take the online classes. They assume virtual courses will be easier. They don't want a challenge. And then maybe they attend these online courses because they have many competing responsibilities. They have jobs. They have children to look after, ailing fathers and appearances in divorce court. For them, school is an afterthought. The time they devote to it is whatever time is left in the day after all the important obligations are satisfied. So his point number one is that, and he learned this when a professor kind of called him out about it, that if you're not a serious student, then don't be a student at that time. Maybe you need to be a student later, that being a student is a full-time job and needs to be a priority. What I found humorous in this column is he talks about he don't want to teach online classes, but there have been some times when he was forced to. He said, this semester scheduling me forced me to teach freshman English online. We met 2 days a week on Zoom. Now, remember, this is a writing class. Professor Elwanger says, my class started at 11:30. Some students routinely arrived as late as 12:15, halfway through the session. They had things to do, job interviews, somebody needed help moving, flat tires. At the start of the course, most of the students had their cameras off. Our university has a policy that requires students in online courses to have their cameras on. I tried for weeks to get everybody to comply. It's harder to teach to a sea of black squares. Yeah, you don't even know if these, are they listening to you? And you know why the camera's off. The camera's off because they're out of the room. This happens at my workplace, and I'm sure it happens in yours. If there's a video conference, turn the mics off, the camera's on. They want to see you sitting there listening attentively. He contacted the leadership in his department. I said, look, I got these kids got to use these cameras and I got to come down on them for this. Well, the school says, well, people might be embarrassed for you to see the interior of their house and we need to allow them that dignity. Well, Professor Elwanger ignored all that advice and said, look, I'm going to start imposing penalties if your cameras are off. Most of the cameras finally came on. Some students had clearly just awakened close to noon. Some students were literally still in bed. Some posted a photograph of themselves as they sat in front of their computers to make it appear that their cameras were on and that they were present. Remember why I told you what kind of class this was, a writing class? Some students were driving during class. One was in a classroom serving as a substitute teacher while taking the class. See, this is, he says, I got all these people in this online class. They're not taking it seriously. They're doing other stuff. Others were clearly conversing with people off camera. Courteously, they had their microphones turned off. Some participants were dealing with small children. When I repeatedly asked an individual with his camera pointed at the ceiling to answer a question about the class material to make sure she was paying attention, I got no response. She wasn't within earshot of her computer. One student who missed half the semester, handed in none of the assignments, showed up week 9. And was surprised when I informed her she was going to fail the class. Well, you really are a dope. I mean, come on. You didn't show up for 8 weeks in a class, and when you find out you're going to fail the class, you're shocked. One student informed me he wasn't able to write because he was using his phone to attend class and long-form composition was impossible. Why pay for the class? Why sign up for the class? They just want the credit. They don't care if they learn anything. And I wonder how much of this is probably true with the non-traditional instruction when they go to those days in our public schools when there's bad weather or whatever. We treat college now as another consumer item. You know, it's a service. The professor serves. I'm paying for the class. The professor needs to ensure my satisfaction. You know, that's a change. You know, they finally decided at Harvard, okay, we've been giving out too many A's. Everybody's getting A's. We got to stop this. I mean, what? Education's a job, and this is how unseriously some are keeping or are taking all of this. Professor Adam Elwanger concludes, this was the future we chose for education when we forced all schooling online in 2020. The resulting decline in student performance is well documented, but the damage done to the vocation of education is less noticed. What is lost, students for whom, and what they'd like to preserve, students for whom the pursuit of education is a spiritual commitment. And you know what? Those kids are going to do great. If you take these online courses, then obviously you're in it for the credits and you're in it for the diploma. And he sees, I mean, I described all the things that, you know, showing up halfway through the class and things like that. Education is an afterthought. And again, as I mentioned earlier, according to a new survey from Clever Real Estate, which may have too clever of a name, the average college student expects to earn $80,000 after graduation. The actual starting salary for college graduates is closer to $56,000. In the Clever survey, current students said they expect to earn an annual salary of $80,000, and $4 on average 1 year after graduation. Let's see, education majors, for example, predicted they'd earn a starting salary of $75,186. The actual starting salary for a teacher is about $46,500. Engineering students now... There was less of a difference between what they predicted the students and what they're actually getting. But I mean, engineering is that's always been a well-paying job right out of college. If you could master that material. Engineering students predicted a starting salary of $92,452. Actual starting salary in that field is about $78,731. Roughly half of employers rated the job market for college graduates as fair or poor. Now, there was a job outlook that came out last month that predicted a 5.6% increase in the hiring of new college graduates this year. Let's hope they can keep the job, because a lot of them, if they get a job, they're not keeping it. Employers are going, you're not serious. And look, one promising sign from this job outlook study by the National Association of College and Employers. Now, I mean, they got a dog in this fight, I guess. The National Association of Colleges and Employers. Well, at least the college side, yeah, they want to be getting their college graduates jobs. But Mary Gatto, who is the director of research and public policy at the National Association of College and Employers, say that employers are talking less about AI replacing entry-level workers. In a recent survey, only 11% of employers said they were discussing eliminating jobs over AI. You know, a lot of that AI job elimination, at least initially here, like with the Meta layoffs, seems to be happening in the tech industry itself. She says, we asked employers how they wanted recent college graduates to use AI. It's really about augmenting jobs, not about replacing jobs. But some of these kids got to get serious and quick, because things are changing rapidly. And I don't know. I get it. You know, some kids may have some pressures in school. They've got to go out and get a job. They can't pay for school otherwise. Now, I mean, if you've got a job so that you can buy beer and get yourself some of those nicotine pouches and maybe your books, tuition, all that's taken care of. If all that's taken care of, then education, it couldn't be your priority. If you have those other responsibilities, then maybe at least an online course is still not the best way to go. Try to figure out some way to get to some in-person class. You may have to take fewer courses, obviously, because of the weight of the other things that you have in your life. But you know what Dr. Elwanger here is describing? Yeah, I'm sure for some people, they're legitimately trying, and they've got a lot of stresses in life, legitimate stresses in life, but they're trying to get an education at the same time. Some of these people taking these online courses, again, just give me the credits, give me the diploma, I don't care about it, and they're not really serious about learning anything, obviously, when you're 45 minutes late for the class or when you're driving in a composition course, or, well, you know, I only have my phone, so I can't do a long form composition. I mean, you're not serious. 3-day forecast looks like pretty good weekend. Bill Mack will update it. We'll visit with Bill as usual in the next hour. Sunny, warm this afternoon, 82, cloudy 59 tonight. Got a little cold front coming through. That's going to bring in the clouds. We have clouds at least for the first part of the day tomorrow, then becoming mostly sunny with a high of 77. Sunny 78 both Sunday and Monday, 82 now at 97.3 FM and 590 AM, WVLK.
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24: A better life with Dr. Sanjay Gupta.
14: If you are struggling with substance abuse, alcohol, pills, whatever it may be, first of all, it's nothing to be ashamed of. We know addiction is a brain disease, and we also know getting into recovery can be tough. Also, in case this helps, I want to tell you about a new study at a Harvard School of Public Health, which found that spiritual belief, the idea of a steady religious practice, had a protective effect from addiction. Experts we talked to told us there were probably a few reasons why this might be the case. Number one, excessive drug and alcohol use would not be the norm in a religious community, and people want to fit in. Two, a belief in a higher power provides people with hope and solace, great foils for addiction. And three, and I think there's some merit to this, regular attendance in a faith community also provides connection. Just like in AA, camaraderie and social support is often what you need. I'm Dr. Sanjay Gupta, helping you live a better life.
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0: Kentucky has earned one of the 64 spots in the NCAA baseball tournament. with that 6-5 win over Wake Forest. So there you go. They were down early and came back. To win that game this afternoon, good news. Well, something went boom. You know, when I have a rough day, and when you have a rough day, rough day, you know, things aren't going right. You're behind schedule. Maybe you got a bad review at work. Something technical messed up, and it threw off your whole day. You know, I don't know. What is a rough day for you? You know, for a billionaire, a rough day is your rocket explodes on the launch pad. That's what Jeff Bezos, the founder and owner of Blue Origin, was preparing one of its new Glenn rockets for a coming mission at its launch complex near Cape Canaveral, Florida, when the incident occurred. Yeah, very rough day, he said. In a social media post, personnel were accounted for and say Blue Origin would rebuild after the incident. It's a big setback, supposedly, now for Bezos' Blue Origin, the company long trailing Elon Musk's SpaceX in terms of launches and in-space operations, and an ambitious agenda for this year. It was planning to use New Glenn to deploy commercial satellites for Amazon.com and other customers and blast its own cargo lander to the surface of the moon. Those missions now will certainly be delayed. So what do you spend developing a launch infrastructure for a rocket? I mean, not even mention the rocket itself, but just the infrastructure to build it, so that you can launch it. The launch pad hidden in the explosion is the only site from which the company can launch New Glenn, a powerful rocket the company launched for the first time last year. The accident is also likely to affect the Artemis exploration by NASA and the space agency's broader goals of rapidly stepping up scientific and cargo flights to the moon. In 2027, NASA wants to go test some Artemis hardware, including a lander vehicle that Blue Origin is developing and would launch with New Glenn. Well, maybe not. That would prepare for a potential astronaut visit to the lunar surface in the following year. So, you know what? You know what I always say, folks? Developing new heavy lift launch capability is really tough. Yeah, it's tough. Tough to do. It's a very rough day. Speaking of things going boom, the mayor and some city officials rolled out the plans for the star-spangled 4th of July celebration. Again, I don't know if this is going to be any different than what we've been doing. Maybe, but I don't know. Maybe it is with the 250th anniversary. Let's see what we have here. What do we got? Patriotic concert. Okay, check. We do that. Ice Cream Social, Bluegrass 10,000, festival, parade, fireworks. This is the 50th running of the Bluegrass 10,000, according to the mayor. For the first time ever, a 5K option added to the race. New this year, the city will host a special sing-along to a filmed version of the stage musical Hamilton. As part of America's 250 celebration activities, the movie will close out this year's Friday Flick series and take place on the evening of Friday, June the 26th. The

0: the super-sized ribbon. And Holmes will receive special awards in recognition of the Bluegrass 10,000 Award Ceremony. So, you know, maybe they could give you a free pie from, left over from the pie eating contest or something. I don't know. Well, it's not really a contest eating the pie, is it? It's just you can go around and sample some pie. I've done that before. I like pie. Fruit pies, especially. All right, so there's what the city has planned. It outside of the Hamilton thing, it, a lot of the stuff that have normally the city's done before and has worked. The ice cream social will feature a happy 250 America birthday party celebration. Free cake and ice cream for everybody on that. So that's what's going on the 4th of July. Got that covered. A couple of text messages here. Just how bad the water problem would it be in Harrisburg if they had a high water user like a data center? You know, some of the data centers aren't using quite as much water as what has been advertised before. You were riding the taxi to school with a chain smoker. Did that make you a smoker back in the day, Cruiser? You know, I should have blamed him for that. Yeah, because I did do the smoking thing, dabbled a little bit in high school, and then I was a smoker in college in my young adult life. Then I quit. I quit smoking several years ago. I still like to vape. Have you ever vaped? No, I never have. They weren't around when I quit 26 years ago. The professor sounds like the kind of guy who has to chain up his dog because it keeps running away. If he was engaging them, they would engage. Oh, I don't know. And then this. I got to take the break. We'll read the rest of the text later. It's 4 o'clock at WVLK Lexington.
1: A call for peaceful protest in New Jersey. Lisa Brady, Fox News, after days of violent confrontations outside a migrant detention center in Newark.
2: We're urging the public to stay safe and exercise their rights peacefully.
1: State Attorney General Jennifer Davenport just announcing state police are setting up protest zones. A new congressional map aimed at winning another House seat for Republicans in Louisiana wins approval from state lawmakers.
3: Republicans in the Louisiana legislature just intensified the country's already heated redistricting battle ahead of the November midterm elections. They approved a new U.S. House map just 1 month after the Supreme Court struck down the state's previous map as an illegal racial gerrymander. That ruling weakened protections under the Voting Rights Act and intensified President Trump's efforts to protect the Republicans' slim majority in the House.
1: Fox's Carmen Roberts. Republicans already hold 4 of Louisiana's 6 congressional seats. The governor is expected to sign that new map into law. Court fights over redistricting continue around the country. A federal judge in D.C. just ruling that President Trump's name was illegally added to the Kennedy Center without congressional approval and that his name must be removed. The judge also blocking the administration's plan to close the venue for renovations. The president meeting earlier with advisors about a deal with Iran that reportedly would extend a ceasefire, reopen the Strait of Hormuz, and end a U.S. blockade of Iranian ports while launching nuclear talks.
4: A wrinkle in the potential diplomacy, though. Before President Trump's long Truth Social post today, one of the Iranian electeds involved, the parliament speaker, said, "We have no trust in guarantees or words. Only actions are the measure. No action will be taken before the other side acts."
1: 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No word on any decision as Iran keeps pushing for sanctions relief. New highs on Wall Street. The Dow closing above 51K. 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
2: 82, sunny, nice for the rest of the afternoon. Cloudy, 59 tonight. Cloudy early tomorrow, then becoming mostly sunny with a high of 77. And the sunshine will prevail Sunday and even into Monday. Sunday, Monday's highs, 78. And it's 82 now at 97.3 FM and 590 AM WVLK. Let's get a traffic check for this Friday afternoon in this live report from Roger Meadows.
3: From the Scheller Automotive Traffic Center, we have a non-injury collision to watch for. That's on inbound Paris Pike at Judy Lane. That's got the left lane blocked out there. Traffic's also picking up on the outer loop of Man of War Boulevard at Maple Leaf Drive. Things are moving slowly on Georgetown Road at Citation Boulevard, on Forbes Road at Old Frankfort Pike, and watch for increased traffic on I-75 in the southbound lane starting at the Ironworks Pike exit. I'm Roger Meadows for 97.3 FM WVLK.
2: And here's comedian Pat McCann. He'd rather do breakfast old school style instead of some trendy breakfast place.
4: That's a date for us, breakfast. That's how exciting our lives are. Brunch, too. We love brunch. My wife loves that. The trendy places, the one-word titles. She always comes up to me, let's go to toast. I want to go to plate. Fork. Yolk. Napkin. How are these people naming the restaurants? Just playing I Spy? $14 omelet, why don't you call it Rip? I'm serious. She took me to this place called Toast to kick off the meal to bring out the water. Guess what's in my water? Slice of cucumber floating right there at the top. I'm like, okay, I hate this place. I don't want to sound like a jerk, but guess what I don't like in my water? Food. It's like, what are you trying to sneak a vegetable in my diet? Like my mom's in the back? Smash up some peas, put them in his hash browns. I just want to go to a diner, right? A diner, like George's. It's called George's because he owns the place. He's there behind the counter. You know the counter I'm talking about, with all the shady people, like serial killers. But you feel safe because there's a cop there, too, reading the paper. They got that 18-page menu. They have everything, right? Somebody at your table's eating shrimp. The other guy's got lasagna. Girl across me is eating walleye. You're like, I don't know how you keep it all fresh, George, but this is awesome. And very reasonable. Keep it coming, Jorge.
5: 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It's Cruiser and Crew.
2: All right, one thing I've started doing over the last 9 months or so is working out. I've talked about how I go down to the High Street Y, and of course, as soon as I joined, they didn't announce they were demolishing the place, but I'm not taking that personally. But nonetheless, one of the things that working out, I have found it to be very beneficial, and one of the things that I've enjoyed about it is it's allowed me to kind of reconnect with some music. You know, an hour where I can listen to music and nobody's bothering me. And you don't get that opportunity very often. You stick in your earbuds and, you know, you have music through your entire workout. Well, one act that has popped up several times in some of my workout music, and these are not tapes I put together, and I put together some channels of music that I like, but it would just come up just in general play. And I kept thinking how big a supergroup this was, and maybe they didn't get the attention that they deserved. So we'll give them a little attention today. Remember the super group, the Traveling Wilburys? Come up a few times, man, when I'm working out, and I'm digging this sound. These are five legends. This was their first recording.

0: Traveling Wilburys is a super group created by George Harrison and Jeff Lynne. Initially an informal grouping with Roy Orbison and Tom Petty, they got together at Bob Dylan's Santa Monica, California studio, which is in his garage, to quickly record an additional track as a B-side for the single release of Harrison's song This Is Love. But when they recorded Handle With Care, the record company and the superstars said, man, this song's too good to be a B-side. Then the five superstars decided to form a band and make an entire album, recording nine more songs at Dave Stewart's house in Los Angeles, Dave Stewart of the Eurythmics, in a 10-day window when they were all available. That would be tough to get these guys. We're talking Jeff Lynne, Roy Orbison, Tom Petty, Bob Dylan, George Harrison. They had 10 days they were all together in Bob Dylan's studio where they recorded the song in his garage. You know, I wonder if Bob Dylan has oil stains on the floor of his garage like the rest of us schmucks. Anyway, you know where the title of this song came from? There was a box in Dylan's garage that had a sticker on it that said Handle With Care, and George Harrison noticed that, thus inspiring the lyric. All five Wilburys had very distinct voices. They all took writing credit on this song. But when it came to singing about yearning heartbreak, there's nobody better than Roy Orbison, hands down. And so they used him as the cleanup hitter on this track, coming in with the chorus, I'm so tired of being lonely, I still have love to give. Won't you show me that you truly care? Roy Orbison didn't live long after the recording of the first LP by the Traveling Wilburys. In fact, they made a video while Roy was still living. Just 2 months after the album was released, Orbison died of a heart attack. The four remaining Wilburys carried on for one more album, which they released in 1990 and called it Volume 3. The next single, End of the Line, they paid tribute to Orbison with a guitar in a chair where he would have been. God, what an amazing voice this guy had. Whew. Let's see, Jeff Lynne, Bob Dylan, the only two still alive out of this group. Tom Petty and Jeff Lynne performed Handle With Care at the 2004 Rock and Roll Hall of Fame induction ceremony, with George Harrison's son joining in. The performance was a tribute to George, who had died 3 years earlier. So anyway, I just wanted to share a little act that I've been listening to a little bit when I've been working out. I thought, man, these guys were really good. Of course, I'm a big fan of pretty much everybody in this band. So talk about a super group, the Traveling Wilburys. Handle With Care was released in the fall of 1988, recorded in the spring of 1988. Paul McCartney, when he was talking with Stephen Colbert, talked about how he likes it when people misinterpret his songs.
1: Do people ever misinterpret your songs to you?
2: Yes. I kind of like it, though. You write it, and you sort of think, okay, there it is, it's done, that's the song. Strawberry Fields, the beginning, it says, living is easy with eyes closed. But some people think it's living is easy with nice clothes. It's better.
0: It's better that way, Paul says. It's better what we're doing. All right, is there anybody left to play at the Freedom 250 concert?
3: It's the concert to celebrate America's 250th birthday. Freedom 250. Starring the Commodores.
4: Canceled.
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3: Martina McBride.
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3: Vanilla Ice.
4: Are we also celebrating the 90s?
3: Milli Vanilli.
4: Wait, there's still a group?
3: And Bret Michaels.
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3: Freedom 250. Tickets are free, so just show up.
4: Or not.
0: Who is left? Vanilla Ice is still left. I mean, this is how politically polarized we are. Well, it's a Trump event. We're not doing it. It was billed as a bipartisan thing. A lot of these artists think they got snookered when they were told, oh, no, there's no politics involved here. And is there politics involved? Trump is president. That's probably all that needs to happen here. And so you got all these people pulling out, probably worried about the backlash they would get with fans. Now, a couple of the acts have said that, we'll still play it because we're going to rise above the partisan politics and play It's a Day for America. This is the concerts, should they continue, were part of a weeks-long event at the National Mall being called the Great American State Fair, one of many programs set up by Freedom 250, established by Trump as a public-private initiative to celebrate the nation's 250th birthday. Critics on the Democratic side of the aisle charged that Trump founded Freedom 250 so he could wield total control of the nation's patriotic gatherings this year, making an end run around congressional plans and funding that had already been set in motion for a more independent commemoration of the nation's semi-quincentennial. So, I don't know. Now, I mean, politics is infesting everything now, and so pretty much everybody's pulled out of this. Where's Kid Rock? Has anybody called Kid Rock? Kid Rock may have to come and save the day on this thing. Mentioned this earlier in the week, Drake with 42 spots in this week's Hot 100, the Billboard Top 100, including 9 out of 10 in the Top 10. Casey Kasem would have had a hard time with this if he was still doing American Top 40.
5: I'm Casey Kasem. Before the break, it was the number 2 song from Drake.
6: Number 2.
5: Ran to Atlanta, which takes us to our number 1 song of the week. And no surprise, it's from Drake. Just like 41 of his other songs on the Hot 100 this week. At number 1, it's Janis STFU, which stands for Shut the... Is Dawn on the phone? Every week, I can't have a number 1 song that has profanity in the song title. Is Dawn on the phone? Get Dawn on the phone. 42 songs in the top 100? Something must be screwy with the way they rate these days. I prefer the old days when an artist only had one song on the charts. Like Carl Douglas, Kung Fu Fight. Let's get this done. I've got to do a Scooby-Doo in 30 minutes.
0: Casey's Coast to Coast. There's Casey. I mentioned this the other day. The Lexington Clinic has opened up their parking lot for the Railbird Music Festival with advanced tickets available for $25 a day. More than 40,000 fans will start pouring in for the Railbird Music Festival next weekend, but there's no public parking at the Red Mile. So festival goers have had to kind of make it up as they go along. This year, Lexington Clinic is stepping up with a solution. The clinic's opening its parking lot located less than a mile from the Red Mile. It's about a 12 to 20 minute walk. $25 a day in advance, $35 day of. Tickets available through Eventbrite. They've got 831 spots. According to Alex Risen, the Lexington Clinic's corporate communications manager and public relations representative. The lot will not be available for overnight parking and vehicles have to be out by 1 a.m. He says, we got people working here all weekend. You can't park overnight. You have to leave by 1 a.m., but it's an opportunity for someone to pop in. It's going to be safe. We're hiring security. You don't have to worry about your car. We have people patrolling it. And you know what the heck? You probably the walk will do you good. He didn't say that. I'm saying that. So, I don't know, $25 in advance. If they're still available, well, they may already be gone because, again, parking has been a real premium at that event and has been tough to get. As I say, people have had to kind of make it up as they go along. If you read this week that Barry Gibb of the Bee Gees is dead, it was a hoax. He stayed.

0: That's really him. Those are the vocals of Barry Gibb isolated on the song Staying Alive. Heck of a scream. There was a viral internet death hoax. There's been a few of these around, haven't there? Recently, Justin Bieber, Morgan Freeman, Tom Hanks, Michael J. Fox, and John Bon Jovi all have faced similar fake online death reports. I've seen a few of these pop up, and I go, oh, wait a minute, I haven't heard that from any other source. Rumors of the singer's alleged demise gained traction on Sunday after RIP Barry Gibb Facebook page racked up nearly 1 million likes. Users who clicked through the page were met with a detailed yet entirely false account claiming the music icon had died earlier that day. It did not happen. Music recorded in 432 hertz is going viral, with proponents claiming it helps them focus, feel better, and even relieve chronic pain. You can find some songs like Bohemian Rhapsody by Queen, In the Air Tonight by Phil Collins that were recorded, or at least I found some on YouTube, where it's played back in 432 hertz. I went for a little classier music in 432 hertz. How about Frédéric Chopin's Nocturne in D Major? Yoselyn Sanchez, a California telehealth worker with cervical sclerosis, tells AP that 432 HZ audio helps me focus and be engaged with the patient I'm assisting. It also helps me relax. For these recordings, the A note above middle C is a pitch adjusted to vibrate at 432 HZ instead of the typical 440 HZ. But you want the 432 HZ that I guess is supposed to relax you. And some people say it reduces pain. Others also say the result produces a warmer, more harmonious sound that resonates with the human body and the natural world. There's no scientific evidence of any of these health benefits, though. So your results may vary. All right, here we go. A little Chopin for us all here. A little class on Cruiser and Crew. Lord knows we need it. Summer Nights in Suburbia kicks off tonight. This will reoccur every 2 weeks on Friday over at 1152 Monarch Street. It's Summer Nights in Suburbia, free jazz, bluegrass, indie, rock, blues, and folk as a concert series at Moondance Amphitheater. There's food and drink trucks and vendors. Bring your lawn chairs and blankets. Let's see, Vinyl Richie tonight, and then upcoming, The Other Brothers, Everset, 64 West, Boogie G and the Titanics, Nevermind, Magnolia Boulevard, Honey Child, and then a band on Friday, September the 18th. To be announced. Ken Ludwig's The Gods of Comedy being performed this weekend out on Bell Court out of Studio Players. There'll be shows at 7:30 tonight and tomorrow night and 2:30 on Sunday. Daphne and Ralph are young classics professors who've made a discovery that's sure to turn them into academic superstars, but something goes disastrously wrong and Daphne cries out in public, "Save me, gods of ancient Greece." And the gods actually appear. The Ivy League will never be the same as a pair of screwball deities encounter the carnal complexity of college co-eds, campus capers, and conspicuous consumption. So, there you go. If you want to go see a play over there, I haven't been out there in years, but they're still doing it out at Studio Players. So good for them. We talked to somebody involved in this event earlier in the week. I'm going to be out there tomorrow. The annual Putts for Paws charity golf tournament benefiting the Lexington Humane Society. Out at the Meadowbrook Golf Course. You can go to puttforpaws.com if you still want to sign up for this. They had some openings still early in the week. Whether they still do now, I don't know. It's an 18-hole scramble, and you can support the homeless animals in Central Kentucky. It's an event from 1 to 5 tomorrow out at the Meadowbrook Golf Course, a little par 3 golf course. Of course, tomorrow is the Lexington Pride Festival. The event is scheduled from noon to 10 p.m. on Oliver Lewis Way between High Street and South Broadway. Oliver Lewis Way is scheduled to be closed between West High and Broadway from 8 tomorrow morning until 11 o'clock tomorrow night. So it's going to be closed for some time. You know, the Pride Festival here in Lexington, a lot of big companies, of course, with DEI and even some public entities like the Lexington Public Library and some others, because of governmental pressure to shut down things that might be considered to be or under the classification of DEI, Some of the bigger companies and even some public sector entities have had to pull out of funding for the Lexington Pride Festival. In some communities, the Pride Festivals have gone away entirely, either through government pressure or they just couldn't raise the money anymore. According to the organizers of this year's Pride Festival, they got nonprofits and smaller businesses that stepped up, and they've seen a 28% increase in sponsorship dollars and a 45% increase in the number of sponsors for this year's festival. For the second year running, the Lexington Fayette Urban County Government will be a rainbow-level sponsor. That's the highest level available. Over 250 community groups, nonprofits, business, and food trucks. So the Lexington Pride Festival has been able to grow because of smaller nonprofit entities, while bigger companies and even some government agencies have gotten out of it. So it will proceed tomorrow, and we'll pretty much close down Oliver Lewis Way there throughout the day. And what are most Americans looking for this summer? They're looking for a low-pressure summer, according to Talker Research. People, we want to have frozen, not frozen pizza nights, just pizza nights. Frozen pizza. Unless they're like mail-order deep dish or something really good. Anyway, we want backyard barbecues and pizza night. A survey of 2,000 Americans, evenly split between men and women, revealed that nearly half said their perfect season, summer season, is relaxed and low-pressure. They also look forward to simple moments like backyard barbecues, pizza nights, and describe their ideal vibe as social but easygoing. We want to take it smooth this summer. All right, it is 423 at 97.3 FM and 590 AM WVLK. 859-253-5959, that is our phone line, and we'll also connect you with the Stuttgart Motors text line and the email address for me, cruiser@wvlkam.com. And right now it's 81, sunny skies, warm for the rest of the afternoon, cloudy 59 tonight. A little cold front's going to be moving in. It'll drop the temperatures to high temperatures to the upper 70s for tomorrow through Monday. Tomorrow will start out cloudy, then become mostly sunny. We should have sunshine for Sunday and Monday. Let's get an update on Lexington traffic now on this Friday afternoon. Here's Roger Meadows.
1: From the Scheller Automotive Traffic Center, crews still working our non-injury collision that's on inbound Paris Pike at Judy Lane. Traffic's also picking up on inbound Leestown Road at Opportunity Way. Watch for some slow-moving traffic on the outer loop of New Circle at North Broadway. We also have reports of a collision on Winchester Road just outside of New Circle. I'm Roger Meadows for 97.3 FM, WVLK.
0: Something else we got coming up this afternoon. 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
0: From the James G. Martin Center for Academic Renewal by an Adam E. Elwanger. He's a professor, and he says online education has enabled students to lose sight of their educational priorities. And he described all the things that is, when he teaches an online class, just how devoid of attention a lot of these kids are while the class is taking place. And I went through some examples earlier. I don't have time to go back through that again. But then I got to, and so this professor's troubled by this, that education needs to be taken seriously, and online classes usually don't work, primarily because the wrong students usually choose online classes, the weakest students. Where online classes probably work best for the best and dedicated students and work in smaller numbers rather than big numbers. Anyway, I got this text. Sounds like the professor is a pompous ass. The students are paying for it, so it's theirs to take advantage of or to waste. That's called personal responsibility. It's what we want, right? You're right about the personal responsibility part. And yeah, if you're going to waste whatever you spend on this online course, then I guess that's your business. But I don't blame the professor for coming out, and it alerted me and gave me some insight as to what is actually going on with some of these online classes, who should be taking them, people not taking them seriously, just looking for the credit hours or the diploma. And the whole idea that somehow online education has helped fuel, at least in this guy's mind, that for some young people, education is just like, okay, let's get it over with and give me my diploma so I can get out and get a job. And they don't actually learn anything. They don't actually develop or mature in a way that they could. I referenced this guy talking about how he was teaching a writing course online. He expects students to write during class, and he's got students driving their cars while taking the class. Now, how can they write? How serious are they taking it? I understand what you're saying. If they want to waste it, they can waste it. But I don't blame the professor for calling it out, going, this just isn't the way this is supposed to be done. And then the text concludes, the professor sounds like the kind of guy who has to chain up his dog to keep it from running away. If he was engaging them, then they would engage. All right, let's do a little Jeopardy here. The only Jeopardy is you don't win. If you got the right answer, though, you win. Carnival food, the category, and we'll send you to a carnival, all right. The biggest, it is actually, I was talking with somebody from the Lions Club yesterday, it's the second largest fair in the state. Behind the Kentucky State Fair, it's the Lions Club Bluegrass Fair out at Masterson Station Park, June 4th through the 14th. I've got four tickets to get in and four free all-day rides. You can ride the rides over and over and over again. Not a multiple choice here. Carnival food, you got to tell me what this is. I'll give you the description. 859-253-5959, the contestant line. A piece of flat dough that's tossed in the fryer, served with cinnamon sugar on top. What is it? A piece of flat dough that's tossed in a fryer, served with cinnamon sugar on top. It's a carnival food. What is it? Hello, who is this?
17: Hi, this is Leanne.
0: Leanne, it's a piece of flat dough that's tossed in the fryer, served with cinnamon sugar on top. It's a carnival food. What am I describing?
17: A funnel cake.
0: No, not a funnel cake. No. Sorry. What am I describing? Hello?
18: Yes.
0: Piece of flat dough that's tossed in the fryer, served with cinnamon sugar on top.
18: It's elephant ear.
0: Yeah, that's it. That's exactly right. Congratulations, sir. Hold on the line. You've won those tickets. And I'm sure you're going to get on those crazy rides out there. Unlimited ride passes and admission tickets, too. Free admission. Four passes. We got another set to give away a little later. We'll play Radio Jeopardy again in our next hour. And the category for the next Jeopardy challenge, circus peanuts. Now, you don't see that on the nighttime show. Jeopardy category, circus peanuts. That will be coming up. As Cruiser and Crew continues, also Bill Mack on the way, 97.3 FM and 590 AM WVLK. It's 81, sunny skies for the rest of the afternoon, a little warm. Going to cool down just a bit for the weekend, 59 and clouds tonight, cloudy early tomorrow, then becoming mostly sunny with a high of 77. Let's get a look at what next week might be like weather-wise. We'll ask Bill about it when he joins us shortly here on Cruiser and Crew at 97.3 FM and 590 AM WVLK. Let's get a Friday afternoon traffic update. Here's Roger Meadows.
1: From the Scheller Automotive Traffic Center, right now traffic's picking up on inbound Nicholasville Road at Wilson Downing, also on Alexandria Drive at Old Frankfort Pike. Watch for some slow-moving traffic on outbound Newtown Pike once you make it outside a news circle. And crews have got the non-injury collision that was on inbound Paris Pike at Judy Lane cleaned up and moved out of the way. I'm Roger Meadows for 97.3 FM WVLK.
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27: A better life with Dr. Sanjay Gupta.
28: People have started using AI for all sorts of things, but I cannot think of an area where the stakes are higher than your health. First of all, I'll tell you this. I know doctors who have cracked some seemingly impossible cases with the help of AI, so it can be a powerful tool. But AI can also hallucinate, provide bad advice, and be just as confident when it does that. If you do decide to plug any personal medical information into one of these chatbots, you should know that while the companies that created them have robust privacy protections in place, they are not bound by HIPAA, like your healthcare provider is. Whatever the advice presented to you, take it with a degree of healthy skepticism. Always get a second opinion. And remember, if you ever experience concerning symptoms, skip the AI consult and head straight to the ER. I'm Dr. Sanjay Gupta, helping you live a better life.
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3: Hello!
0: You're breaking windows.
3: Oh, God.
0: Wow.
3: Is it live or is it Memorex?
0: Wow. Those voice lessons are really paying off.
3: It's that controlled breathing, you know, which all professional broadcasters are familiar with.
0: Yeah, that's right. Yeah, every time, but right before we go on the air, you know, we're in our dressing rooms, breathing and doing tongue twisters and
3: me me me me me me
0: me me. Yeah, right.
3: Seashells, seashells by the seashore.
0: Yeah, I'm not trying that one live on air. No, because that could be a word that slips out. Trying to do that. All righty then here. There's going to be nice weather this weekend, right?
3: Mostly, yes.
0: Uh-oh.
3: No. There'll be some clouds around tomorrow morning. And I think there'll be some rain potential Sunday night.
0: Mm-hmm. Wow,
3: so as long as that timing holds that way, everything is hunky and dory. If you're going down to Lake Cumberland, you may have to deal with a little rain tomorrow morning.
0: Yeah. Okay.
3: But other than that, we're fine.
0: All right, we'll get to the updated forecast, see what next week is looking at. New survey asked people, what is the biggest modern status symbol? You know, what do you have or what would you like to have that would let you know that, well, you made it?
3: Oh. Well, I used to have a hamburger named after me.
0: Well, that's large. Yeah. What happened to the hamburger?
3: The restaurant went out of business.
0: Oh! Uh-oh. You know, one of the biggest signs you've made it in life is a walk-in closet.
3: Oh, wow.
0: Rich people will take you to the garage to show you the luxury sports car they take out for joyrides. Middle-class people will take you to the garage to show you their second refrigerator and tell you how old it is. That sucker's 30 years old, man. It still keeps the beer cold. here are the status symbols that people ranked that signal you made it in life. Let's see how many you have. A high-end watch.
3: I've got a watch.
0: I got an Apple Watch. I don't have a high-end watch. I have another watch at home.
3: It's engraved on the back.
0: It's not this. It's engraved on the back. Wow.
3: Yeah, it was the 25th anniversary from LAX.
0: Oh, nice. I don't have any watch that John Hamm would steal in that show, Your Friends and Neighbors. A luxury handbag.
3: I don't have one of those.
0: No. The latest iPhone. Nope.
3: No.
0: Don't have those. These are symbols you've really made it, or at least, kind of middle-class people thinking. Yeah. An at-home sauna. A hot tub or pool.
3: Hot tub.
0: So sauna, hot tub, pool, even a small soaking plunge pool, designer shoes.
3: Floor shine count?
0: Yeah, sure. Somebody had to design those shoes. Designer clothing, the walk-in closet, an electric vehicle, and a backyard with an outdoor kitchen.
3: You know, a grill.
0: I've got a grill, and I got a big egg and a Blackstone. I go to some friends' houses, and they got those big kitchens outside. I just don't know how often I would use it to make all that worth it. I mean, it looks great, and I'm sure it's a lot of money, and I don't know how much they use it, but man, some people have some nice elaborate kitchens outside or grilling facilities outside.
3: Well, you're pretty well stacked with an egg and a Blackstone. I mean, man, and a grill.
0: Yeah, I got to replace my grill, but I'll do that. I keep trying to squeeze another summer out of it.
3: Well, if you end up replacing the grill, let me know, and maybe I can have my guy send you over some hot dogs.
0: Yeah. how did I know? I knew I made it in life when I finally had my own Pontiac Sunbird. I go, I don't know what I'm thinking here. Signs I've made it in life. Well, anyway, those are
3: hatchback.
0: Hatchback. Yeah, I got a hatchback. Hey, you want to cut house cleaning by 8 full days every year?
3: Sure.
0: It's easy. Just put a mat at each entrance.
3: Oh.
0: Because about 80% of the dirt on our floors is tracked in on our shoes, and the best commercial mats from a restaurant or janitorial supply store will pay off. An effective mat can reduce the cleaning time in the average house by 200 hours a year. Or you could just take your shoes off, but then the mat welcomes people.
3: Yeah, nothing says welcome like an industrial floor mat.
0: Yeah, well, that's right. Nothing says we're really glad you're here than mat
3: at the office.
0: Yeah, we bought it at a dollar store. It says welcome on it, or maybe it's got Yosemite Sam. You know, he's got his hands on his guns and his holster. Back off, you know. That's very welcoming, but it might keep your floors clean when you come in the house, when people come in the house. The pickleball craze may be cooling off a little bit.
3: Really?
0: Yeah, the number of pickleball courts across the U.S.'s most populous U.S. cities just increased 4% from 2025 to 2026. That's compared to 13 to 14% growth in each of the previous 2 years. Garden spending is up 8%, disc golf is up 4%, and outdoor fitness zones are up 3%.
3: It's called a sidewalk.
0: An outdoor fitness zone. Parks in the biggest cities in the U.S. now have over 3,700 pickleball courts. That's up nearly 900% from 2017, but the growth of pickleball is down somewhat. The cities with the most pickleball courts per capita... Oh, my goodness. Bill, we're number two. Lexington, Fayette County, number two. Two courts per capita. Two courts for every 10,000 residents.
3: Well, I'm not sure if I was ever happy about being number two.
0: me either. Number one is Madison, Wisconsin, 2.6 courts per capita. Then us, Lexington, Fayette County. Cincinnati's on the list here, 1.7 courts per capita. Let's see, some other cities, Honolulu, St. Louis, St. Petersburg, Bakersfield, California, Albuquerque, New Mexico, Winston-Salem, North Carolina, and Tulsa.
3: Wow, yeah. Tulsa.
0: Tulsa. So, yeah, per capita, we're second in the nation in terms of the number of pickleball courts.
3: We don't stink. We're number two.
0: We're number two. We try harder. We're trying harder to get more pickleball courts. A man pulled over after swerving all over the road, claimed the alcohol he consumed shouldn't count because it was the blood of Christ.
3: Oh.
0: Yeah, well, man, was he drinking wine, I guess? I mean, you know, went to church. And
3: did he say, Jesus, take the wheel?
0: He should have. Jesus should have taken the wheel. He told police the alcohol he consumed was altar wine. He consumed at Mass. Well, they don't give you a whole lot at Mass. You take a little sip out of the chalice. That's it.
3: Well, maybe he took a couple laps.
0: Somebody told me that altar wine, it has no sugar in it, has no additives in it, and so it's pretty much right from the grape, and so I guess you can get buzzed pretty fast.
3: Oh, wow. Okay.
0: I mean, that's what I've been told. I don't know. I've never chugged church wine or wine inside a sacristy at a Catholic church. I've never done that. I've sipped a little, but I've never chugged it. Never went out and did a night's drinking with it. But anyway, hey, the guy said, it's the blood of Christ. It's not wine. he crossed the line, center line, multiple times. He underwent breath testing procedures, and his breath alcohol level was 3 times over the legal limit.
3: Whew. Oh, wow.
0: Yeah. And so he got arrested. He's in trouble. Someone's used AI to create a new design for men's restrooms where each urinal is separated by a toilet stall. The idea is that alternating stalls and urinals provides more privacy then toilet stalls on one side of the bathroom and the urinals with dividers on the other side of the bathroom.
3: I can see the logic in that.
0: This is not a bad idea, I don't think. And I see a picture of this virtual design. So you would have, you know, along a wall, urinal, and then a regular toilet, which would have a stall, and then a urinal, then a stall, then a urinal. And so if you're using the urinal, you've got the walls of the stall to kind of give you privacy so that you don't have some guy sneaking peeks.
3: Yeah, because you don't do that.
0: No, you don't.
3: Eyes forward. No talking.
0: Straight ahead. More restrooms need TVs, tuned ESPN, just, you know, like Harry's does, you know, you just, or some of these sports bars do. I don't think this is a bad idea. In the comments, people noted that this would require more stall walls because each stall would be enclosed without shared walls, but those walls do replace the need for urinal dividers, so it all comes out the same.
3: Yeah, I kind of wish they would go back to the old trough idea, though, that they used to have at the football stadium.
0: I don't like that.
3: Oh, no, because I firmly believe, and this is one of those things that should be etched in stone somewhere, no guy should have to stand in line to go to the restroom. And so the troughs were very efficient, in, out, done.
0: Yeah, in, out, done. Yeah, you can squeeze a bunch of guys around those troughs.
3: Yeah, but that's just me.
0: But this guy's restroom plan, from a plumbing standpoint, reportedly, it's doable.
3: Oh.
0: I say do it. If you want to go out to dinner, maybe you strike Sunday from your social calendar. According to all recipes, Sunday's the day that most chefs say you should steer clear of restaurants. In a typical fine dining restaurant, that's the day when the best staff is off and the ingredients have been around for a while.
3: Yeah.
0: Yeah. So, you know, maybe avoid, that's what they say, avoid Sunday. I don't know. I've had good meals on Sunday before. I don't go out to eat a lot on Sunday, but anyway, they say that's what the artsy fartsy people say.
3: Well, that's the hooty-tooty
0: people. The hooty-dooty crowd. Anderson Cooper and Andy Cohen are jumping from New Year's Eve shots to the 4th of July fireworks. I guess they're going to do something similar on July 3rd in Times Square. Now, they're not going to have a crowd, but they're doing they're dropping some ball or they're dropping something. You know, this is just America needs more than once a year to see Andy Cohen get drunk on live television on tequila. So I guess CNN, sensing that need, looking at the New Year's Eve ratings going, you know, what the hell else are we going to do on July 3rd? Yeah, so let's put Anderson and Andy up there on some cherry picker in Times Square and let Andy get drunk on tequila for several hours. They're the hosts of CNN's New Year's Eve coverage from New York's Times Square. They'll now do something similar July 3rd, Independence Eve, live with Anderson and Andy.
3: Wow. Right,
0: there you go. Anderson and your buddies, Anderson and Andy. There you go. These are the most watched series across streaming, broadcast, and cable.
3: Okay.
0: Series. Number one was Stranger Things on Netflix. Did you watch it, Bill?
3: I got lost in it somewhere along the way.
0: It was a long wait.
3: Yeah, we only saw like 2.5 seasons and then kind of said, eh.
0: Yeah, kind of bailed out of it. His and Hers, I think that's a Netflix show. I don't know what that is. Is that a...
3: I haven't seen it.
0: Is that the show with the two spies? They're like married or they're boyfriend, girlfriend, and they're spies
3: like
0: or something.
3: Mr. and Mrs. Smith.
0: Yeah, like that. Is it like that?
3: Angelina Jolie. I have no idea.
0: I don't either. Number three was Marshals. That's one of the Yellowstone spinoffs or ripoffs the CBS does on Sunday night. Sean Combs, The Reckoning. That was the, I guess, the documentary on Netflix about Sean Combs and the baby oil and all that. Never saw it. I saw Stranger Things. I haven't seen anything else yet. All right, number five, Landman. Seen that?
3: Yep, that was good.
0: Great.
3: Looking forward to the next season.
0: Me too. Bridgerton. I gave that about three shots, and I said, Missy, this one's all yours.
3: Yep.
0: That's
3: how it worked at our house.
0: Yeah, maybe just two episodes. I thought, no, this is not my cup of tea. Tracker, CBS show, number seven. High Potential, an ABC show at number eight. The Pit on HBO, number nine. And then Monster, the Ed Gein story.
3: Oh,
0: sounds like a serial killer. I don't know. So there you go. Those are what we watch the most in streaming, broadcast, and cable as far as series. Now, of course, if you look overall, it's NFL football, NFL football, NFL football. Ooh, there's a college playoff game, NFL football, you know, over and over again. All right, got a blue moon peaking at 4:45 a.m. Eastern Daylight Time this Sunday.
3: Yeah.
0: Bill? And the best time, according to Forbes, to see the blue moon will be dusk on Saturday. The moon will rise over Lexington at 8:47 p.m. Saturday. So I guess we'll be able to see it?
3: Should be, yeah. It's a full moon.
0: It's
3: ooh.
0: It's nothing more than that. It's just it's
3: no, that's it.
0: So we're naming moons, but they're not really that different or distinctive.
3: No, it's social media has just done all this. No, and what a blue moon is, it's a second full moon in a calendar month.
0: Ah. Okay.
3: So, since the first one has, you know, it's like the strawberry moon or whatever moon, yada yada.
0: Yeah.
3: The second one doesn't get a name all its own. So much like on Gilligan's Island, when the moon is blue,
0: and the moon won't be blue in color.
3: No.
0: Many full moon names, such as May 1st Flower Moon, are longstanding, come from indigenous cultures. The term blue moon wasn't popularized until the 80s.
3: I thought it was popularized when Gilligan's Island did it.
0: Yeah. They were cutting edge here on Gilligan's Island.
3: Yeah. But yeah, and this is also, are we ready? This is not a super moon.
0: No.
3: No, this is a micro moon. It's an itty bitty moon.
0: Oh, really? Okay. Well NASA describes the May 31st blue moon as one of the most notable astronomical events of the year.
3: Why? I don't know.
0: You're right. This is a micro moon, so it's going to be small. Micro moons happen when the moon is at its farthest point from the Earth. So, okay. But I'm not going to need a telescope to see it, am I?
3: Oh, gosh, no. Yeah, no, and by the way, the technical term for that is called apogee.
0: Apogee, okay.
3: Apogee.
0: Apogee. I'll try to remember that.
3: Yeah. So, yeah, it's a full moon, which we see a dozen plus times every single year.
0: Yes, we do. All right. Well, Saturday night, you want to check that out?
3: Yeah, it's still cool. I mean, it's still a full moon.
0: Yeah, right. It'll
3: not going to change your life.
0: No. All right, we got a nice weekend coming up, although maybe a little rain late on Sunday. Next week look dry?
3: Yeah, until probably Friday, the way things are shaping up. And even that doesn't look like a big deal, Friday into Saturday of next week. And we'll worry about that a week from now.
0: Mm-hmm.
3: Yeah, this is wrapping up meteorological spring this weekend. We are going to start meteorological summer on Monday. So, yeah, lots of stuff going on here.
0: All right, let's get a look at the updated three-day forecast. Here's Bill Mack.
3: Alrighty, for the rest of today, we've got some high clouds that have tried to thicken up a little bit for us, but still, it's partly sunny out there. The humidity's way down, really comfortable outside. We're topping out right about 80 for tonight. Call it partly cloudy around here. It'll be a seasonably coolish night. Overnight lows, upper 50s. Saturday, there will be some clouds around early, but increasing sunshine during the afternoon. Highs getting into the upper 70s, still very low humidity. For Sunday, we are sunny through most of the day. Some clouds arrive late, still in the upper 70s on Sunday. Small rain chance Sunday night into Monday morning. Otherwise, Monday is mostly sunny. We're in the mid-70s. We'll be back to 80 by about next Thursday. And then in the 80s as we head toward next weekend. But overall, things pretty quiet. We will wrap up meteorological spring dry. The month of May will come in dry for Lexington as well.
0: 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I'll tell you what, though, that rain we did get when you drive around town, things are a lot greener, you know, just at least on the surface. I know we're still behind rain-wise, but...
3: Yeah, but the grass took every bit of that in. So, yeah, it looks better out there, and it helped. But now we're going back into a dry phase again.
0: Yeah. Ed writes on the Stuttgart Motors text line, I like the idea of the stalls. More places to write my ex-girlfriend's phone number on.
3: Happened to be 867-5309.
0: Probably, yeah. Hey, Bill, have a great weekend.
3: You too, Cruiser.
0: Thanks, buddy. We'll talk to you Monday. Bill Mack, chief meteorologist at the LAX18 Storm Tracker Weather Center. And now... let's get the latest on Lexington traffic with a live report. Here's Roger Meadows.
1: From the Scheller Automotive Traffic Center, we've got an injury collision to watch for. That's on Tate's Creek at DeLong Road. Traffic's also picking up on Versailles Road at Alexandria Drive, as well as on outbound East High Street at Clay Avenue. Watch for some slow-moving traffic on Georgetown Road at Spur Road. I'm Roger Meadows for 97.3 FM WVLK.
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0: Agreement to the stalemate over nuclear weapons in the Strait of Hormuz. Well, unfortunately, and I'd probably have to agree, about 70% of you have little or no faith. And again, this is typical of Iran and what's going to happen here. Okay, maybe we initially get the strait open, but then it's going to be 60 days of dragging out a negotiation on the nukes that probably won't go anywhere. But I don't know that they've emerged from the Situation Room yet either. Have they? They were meeting there this afternoon. The president hasn't actually signed off on it. And I don't know, has the head Ayatollah over in Iran signed off on the agreement that was struck by the negotiators? Yesterday, we asked about this UFC Freedom 250 event, the Ultimate Fighting Championship event that they're setting up that big ring and octagon for on the White House lawn. Are you okay with this event being held on the White House lawn? This went back and forth all day yesterday, but it ended up 52% said no. It cheapens the White House and promotes violence. 48% said, I'm fine with it. From the Stuttgart Motors text line, signs, I've made it, a full tank of gas. Well, yeah, these days, that's kind of pricey if you can afford to fill up your gas. I've got doormats, but my dogs refuse to use them. My wristwatch is a 50-year-old Seiko. Got it when I was 15. Still keeps perfect time. More valuable to me than any Rolex.

0: second biggest fair in the state. Somebody said something, too, about the pickleball courts. Lexington has, per capita, the second largest number of pickleball courts per 10,000 people. And somebody, well, that shows where our priorities are. Well, I mean, look, you have to have a vibrant park system and recreational system in your city. I don't begrudge the city for setting up pickleball courts. And, you know, some of it's not all city done. I mean, don't you have some private entities that set up pickleball courts? And in pickleball, somebody on the Stuttgart Motors text line said, I got no idea how to play pickleball. Is it fair to say it's kind of a cross between ping pong and tennis? And I've never played it. We featured a Traveling Wilburys tune, the first song they ever recorded, Handle With Care, that great super group. Boy, we haven't mentioned them enough. We featured Handle With Care as our song today on this Friday Song Anatomy. Check out Heading for the Light by the Traveling Wilburys, a buried classic. I will do that. Bob Babbage is coming up to talk politics. First, the news at 5 o'clock from WVLK Lexington.
1: A holding pattern. Lisa Brady, Fox News. No word yet on a decision from President Trump hours after he posted about a Situation Room meeting on a proposed deal with Iran, which continues to publicly criticize U.S. demands.
2: The U.S. says Tehran must agree to never have a nuclear weapon or bomb and that the Strait of Hormuz be reopened for unrestricted shipping traffic in both directions. If agreed, the memorandum would also extend the ceasefire for 60 days, and the U.S. would lift its blockade of Iranian ports in proportion to Iran allowing the passage of commercial shipping.
1: Fox Business's Ashley Webster in Tel Aviv. Iran also pushing for sanctions relief. President Trump's posting that no money will be exchanged until further notice. A federal judge orders the president's name removed from the Kennedy Center, ruling the center's board overstepped its bounds by unilaterally approving the change.
3: Judge Christopher Cooper says the formal renaming of the Kennedy Center in honor of President Trump must get congressional approval. Separately, the judge is preventing temporarily the administration from closing the Kennedy Center for 2 years for major renovations. Both issues are likely to be appealed.
1: Fox's Jared Halpern at the White House. A different federal judge just ordering New Hampshire to make voter registration easier by allowing people to attest U.S. citizenship even without documents to prove it. That ruling stops short of deciding whether it's constitutional to require proof of citizenship to vote. New Jersey Governor Mikey Sherrill calling for both sides to cool things down after days of clashes between anti-ICE protesters and federal agents outside a migrant detention center in Newark.
4: New Jersey law enforcement is today establishing a peaceful, protected protest zone in the area right outside Delaney Hall.
1: Homeland Security has denied protester claims about detainee treatment. A mountaineering group just confirming three climbers who fell on Alaska's Mount McKinley are dead, a fourth evacuated. America's listening to Fox News.
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1: All right, 81, cloudy skies, upper 50s tonight for the low. Cloudy early tomorrow, then becoming mostly sunny with a high in the upper 70s, 77, 78. Sunny skies on Sunday, upper 70s, with clouds forming late in the day. And then Monday, maybe a chance of rain early. Otherwise, we should have sunny skies and a high of 75. And it's 81 now at 97.3 FM and 590 AM WVLK.
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3: From the Scheller Automotive Traffic Center, crews still working on an injury collision on Tate's Creek at DeLong Road. We have a new stalled vehicle to watch for. That's on the outer loop and new circle just prior to the Leestown Road exit ramp. Traffic's picking up on inbound South Broadway at Boulevard Street, on Russell Cave Road at Loudoun Avenue. We also have some increased traffic on North Broadway at New Circle. I'm Roger Meadows for 97.3 FM, WVLK.
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0: 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We are live from our studios in downtown Lexington. Here's the phone number, 859-253-5959. That's also the number that will connect you with the Stu Carboners text line if texting is more your jam. And the email address is cruiser@wvlkam.com. You know, I mentioned earlier, and you probably heard about it in the news too, maybe saw it. I thought I had some audio of this. No, I don't have audio. I thought I maybe had audio of the Blue Origin rocket that, you know, Jeff Bezos' Blue Origin company and that rocket that exploded on the launch pad last night. I thought I, about 9 o'clock last night is when it happened, but I guess there wasn't any a video of it. Well, all we got here were Jeff Bezos' comments afterwards.
1: Well, back to the old drawing board.
0: Yeah, I guess so. A rough day, you know, and when you're a billionaire, that defines a rough day. You have a rocket blow up. But I thought this was interesting. Space Force is warning the public not to touch any debris from the explosion that might wash up along Florida beaches. You might get an extra vacation souvenir you hadn't counted on. And it could also be hazardous. So, I don't know. What are you supposed to do? Call Space Force? Call if stuff washes up, I guess, I don't know, get the lifeguard? But there's a possibility that some little chunks of rocket may end up washing up on the beach. Now they launched this thing down at a launch complex near Cape Canaveral, Florida, when the incident occurred last night. All right, I think we're ready for a little Bob Babbage here. We'll talk politics. Some of this will be a recap. A lot of it will be a recap of the week's news in politics. Bob, good afternoon.
2: Good afternoon, Cruiser, and always like to remind people that a Kentuckian heads Space Force.
0: Yeah, that's right.
2: A general whose home is in Bowling Green, Kentucky.
0: That's very true. Yes, I've met him. I was at the induction ceremony when he was inducted into the Kentucky Aviation Hall of Fame.
2: Yes, sir. I think I was around for that as well.
0: Mm-hmm.
2: Terrific museum, by the way, yeah. Of men and women in Kentucky. The Women's Museum that's open now there, special project of Signature Aviation. They sponsored it. The museum is cool in a lot of ways. You have to walk all the way through it to get to this, so you see all those magnificent aircraft.
0: Mm-hmm.
2: But we have some women who are trailblazers in the field of aviation, and several were on hand for this recognition as this new exhibit open featuring their lives and careers.
0: Cool. Cool. That's very nice. Aviation Museum's great. The people there are great. These planes they bring in. It's also a place, too, where a lot of people will host a reception. You know, you can also, that's a nice, an unusual place. You want to host a reception
2: very,
0: or some sort of gathering.
2: So.
0: Yeah, I've been to a couple
2: point.
0: Of those out there. All right. Let's see what we have here. It was kind of a quiet week, I guess, here in Kentucky. I don't want to backtrack too far, but there were problems with the results in Lexington coming out. And part of this, I guess, was there were some mistakes made by some of the poll workers when they were closing down the polling. They didn't yank out the V drive. They didn't shut down the scanning machine and didn't have the V drive that I guess. And they had about three precincts. I guess they had to close down polling locations. Anyway, as you know, we didn't get the results from Fayette County until about 9 o'clock. So it also and Susan Lamb, who is the county clerk, she'd like to move away from voting precincts and add more voting centers like the ones we had at libraries. And now the library still operated as a voting center on election day, but then you could vote at the precinct that you live near. And I guess Susan's looking at staffing issues. We need 995 election officers. All election officers volunteer to serve at polling locations. They get a stipend of $250. For their work on election day, officers who serve throughout early voting get $470. Lamb said she was short 57 election officers on Tuesday. Most of those workers called out on Monday. The rest either called out Tuesday morning or didn't show up at all. So I think she thought she was fully staffed, and 57, I guess, out of the 995 didn't show up or called out.
2: Wow,
0: I know. They've got a list of alternates that they call as backup support, but Lamb had to use all those alternates just to fill up vacancies that were popping up before the early voting began. Are we going to have to move to that? What she suggests is, okay, election day, there's eight libraries, maybe you got a dozen locations. because there's not enough poll workers to fan out across the early voting locations and the dozens of precincts in town.
2: Not a bad option. I'm glad you cleared this up because people wondered what the heck happened to the Lexington numbers and thought it was kind of a preordained decision to hold all the vote until all the vote was in. Obviously, there were some other complications. Love precinct workers. Love them tremendously. They
0: gotta have.
2: I can picture the faces.
0: And, yeah. Right.
2: They are definitely a special class of folks. We've had this discussion before. We have some poll workers around the state who've been doing it, you know, 20, 30 years, even longer. I was surprised. A couple of friends of mine just saw the announcement and decided they'd go be one. You get trained up and get ready to go. And but for those small errors you're talking about, our process ran very well. That doesn't affect anything on the outcome side. It's just a matter of delay. And I feel sorry for the clerk who does a great job overall and a great job on elections with the challenge of just getting it staffed and making it work. So if you're out there and you want to serve your community, be a poll worker. And if you're out there and you have authority in Frankfort, think about how we might do this more effectively, efficiently, having the bigger voter center. Like, I can't think of the exact name of it where I voted early, but you know, there were several precincts there. And it's, you know, out Tate's Creek Road, that library. Very easy to get in and out of. You see neighbors because a lot of people are turning out and taking advantage of the early vote on let's say, a Saturday. I think it was Thursday, Friday, Saturday altogether. But, you know, hopefully we can continue to work on this. You know, easy to vote, hard to cheat was the motto of the Secretary of State, Michael Adams. And at times we've had it very easy to vote. We made it a whole lot easier during tough times, so we ought to make it easy all the time. And we've certainly shut down, particularly in Kentucky, for a long time, but especially lately, any chance for error or any other untoward actions.
0: Well, and look, the savings are huge. It only takes, if you, the six current voting centers, it only takes 73 workers. Your staff precincts is 922. They got to print more ballots and usually trash those ballots because a certain amount of ballots got to be pre-printed for all the voting precincts. So there can sometimes be a high number of unused ballots. They're eventually shredded. At voting centers, you're allowed to print ballots on demand. Now, Ms. Lamb says she's running the numbers, but thinks the six voting centers alone could handle the turnout of a typical Lexington primary election. Now, a presidential election might test that, but for instance, our early voting through Election Day, the voter turnout among the six voting centers was up 145% from 2 years ago this year.
2: Wow.
0: Yeah,
2: wow.
0: Huge.
2: What's that tell you?
0: Yeah. It works. Yeah, a lot of interest in early voting. People want to take advantage of the early voting thing, and we've done that very well. And from the way the county clerk here in Fayette County is talking, maybe we need to go to that because of staffing the precincts, getting enough people in all these precincts. So
2: for sure.
0: We'll continue to follow that. I saw a poll this week where Andy Beshear had 9%, Bob. I thought I had it in my notes with you, and I can't seem to find it. Did you see that poll? It's the highest numbers I've seen.
2: I snapped a shot of it. Buttigieg was at 18, but then there are probably six or so in that 8 to 10 range. That's a better move for Beshear than prior polls. Something's going on. He's lumped in there with five or six people we've heard of long before this cycle, and we're not quite in the cycle yet in a formal way, but we are informally, and he's definitely out going for it. I would say that's an encouraging number for Andy Beshear, wouldn't you?
0: Yeah, I would. Yeah, it's the highest number I've seen him get in a poll. Now, there were two or three others ahead of him, had a slight lead, but I don't rule out anybody on either side for the 2028 presidential election, and because I've had listeners, Andy Beshear, there's no way. I'm not ruling out anybody, including Andy Beshear, and you know, whether I want Andy Beshear to be president or not, I do think so far he's handled his rollout such that it is fairly effectively so far. So
2: it is.
0: No major glitches or mistakes. And then they got a, I guess, a fairly big name within Democratic politics to headline the Kentucky Democratic Party's Forward Together dinner. Michigan Governor Gretchen Whitmer will visit Lexington August the 15th. The dinner will take place at the Hyatt Regency. And it's the largest fundraiser for the state party, which they need. Do they still need it, Bob? I mean, we talk about the national numbers, but the Kentucky Democratic Party was in the financial woes for a while. Are they still kind of struggling to raise money?
2: Yes, of course, with a legislative majority and voter majority being so red. But still, to have somebody like that, who herself is a prominent national figure. She was in for the Derby, one of the five governors who came just a couple of weeks ago for the race. And I bet she makes a great speech, and people will find her to be a draw. She'll do well.
0: Yep. And they want to raise a lot of money. Yep. That's probably first and foremost.
2: And it's hard to keep feeding the beast when you have a party that needs professionals and has to staff. For Democrat and Republican Party folks all over the country, it's a hard and ongoing process, and both parties in Kentucky are constantly, seeking help. You get these things from candidates asking for $3, but the state parties can't make it on $3 gifts from the masses. They need bigger and better help.
0: No doubt. No, they need bigger donations. All right. When we come back, we'll talk about the Texas GOP Senate runoff this week. John Cornyn, the preferred choice of party leaders and donors, who spent about $128 million worth of ads in his direction. All that for naught. We'll talk about that contested race with Bob Babbage and more. I want to get into the L.A. mayor's race if we have time today. Maybe not Monday, but we'll get to as much as we can when we come back. Got to check weather and traffic first. 81 and nice evening. 59 tonight, cloudy skies, cloudy early tomorrow, then becoming mostly sunny, high 77. Sunny day on Sunday, maybe a cloud or two popping in late in the day, high 78. And Monday, pretty much on the sunny side and a high of 75. 81 now at 97.3 FM and 590 AM WVLK. Let's check out Lexington traffic again. Here's Roger Meadows.
3: From the Scheller Automotive Traffic Center, right now we have a new injury collision to watch for. That's on Bull Lee Road at Citation Boulevard. Crews are also still working the earlier injury collision on Tate's Creek at DeLong Road. Watch for that stalled vehicle that's on the outer loop of News Circle just prior to the Leestown Road exit ramp. Traffic's picking up on Oliver Lewis Way at High Street, on Loudoun Avenue at Maple Avenue. Watch for increased traffic on the outer loop of Man of War Boulevard at Sir Barton Way. I'm Roger Meadows for 97.3 FM WVLK.
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7: 20 years ago, the average attention span was about 2.5 minutes. Today, it's just 47 seconds. Pretty disconcerting. That's according to new research out of UC Irvine. But really, this isn't our fault, at least not entirely. We can blame technology and the world around us. Attention, it turns out, is not an unlimited resource. You only have so much of it to give. Start paying more attention to what times of the day you seem to be at your mental peak. Try to knock out the more complicated stuff during that time. It's also important to take breaks every so often so you can more easily lock in when you're trying to concentrate. One expert said, even trying to visualize where you want to end your day with everything all wrapped up or with tons left to do, that can act as a real motivator. I'm Dr. Sanjay Gupta, helping you live a better life.
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0: Feet for a sitting senator in nearly 50 years. Cornyn won only three of the state's 254 counties. So this was a trouncing, Bob. There's no question about it. So now you get into this Senate race in Texas, and Ken Paxton. Both of these candidates are probably going to be a target-rich environment because you got the Democratic candidate who says God is non-binary and there are six biological senses, sexes. So we'll see how that plays down there in Texas. But as a result of the primary and the runoff, the Cook Political Report, the election handicapper, shifted its rating of the Texas Senate race toward Democrats from likely Republican to lean Republican. A lot of money now is going to have to be spent. This is what's got GOP political types and GOP senators losing sleep at night, plus Cornyn is freer to hold up controversial Trump policies. I guess the question is this state in play? And with some of the demographic changes in Texas, maybe it is. Nate Cohen this week, in a column in the New York Times, talking about major Democratic gains among Hispanic voters, that would be enough to make Texas a plausible battleground in November. Now consider the party's expected gains among other demographic groups, including white voters in this national political environment. In this national political environment, and suddenly the conditions would seem to be in place for a Democratic breakthrough. He says, consider this hypothetical, Bob. If in 2024, Kamala Harris had fared as well as Hillary Clinton did among Hispanic voters in 2016, Cohen says Texas would have been about tied. It would have been that close if that would have happened. But and then, of course, Trump took Hispanic voters by a much larger number than Republicans are normally used to. Again, both of these guys are target-rich environments, Bob, and there's going to be tens of millions of dollars spent, and a sea of negative ads. This race is going to be a muddy one. What do you think? Tallarico, I guess, according to their polling, he has about a 7-point lead in the polls over the Paxton right now. What are the odds you give Texas flips this Senate seat? That would be a big loss for Republicans to lose the Senate seat in Texas.
2: Yep, barely any odds. I think it'll tighten up tremendously and be one for the ages. Think about how much funding will be spent there. You know, in Washington, Cornyn was part of the leadership group that our own Senator McConnell, as leader, put together.
0: Yep.
2: And there was some remorse this week that, gosh, McConnell leaves, Cornyn leaves. I mean, gone are the good old days when you had a very firm message and a very strongly knit together Senate majority when McConnell led it. Some may blanch upon hearing that, saying that needs to change. And I get it, but that was the way they ran it, as opposed to some of the challenges of the current moment when policies are dictated from the executive branch, quite apart from how the founders viewed the role of Congress. So if it can be bought, it will be. We saw that in the Massey race, and Gowron had far, far, far more money and a heck of a win. I mean, he won by more than most people thought he could or would. Texas might go the same way. I would think the money would favor the GOP challenger, who just knocked out a guy with $128 million. I'm not sure how much he spent to do that, but the Trump endorsement made the difference. So Trump's goal to control Congress and have nobody deviate from his point of view is working more and more. Not so much in the courts this week. The Trump name needs to come off the Kennedy Center, a judge said. Only Congress can name it. We'll see if that matters. Can't change the federal bench quite as rapidly as you can change Congress to your way of thinking. And the $1.8 billion for criminals and other people, I mean, hardened criminals who were hardly thinking when they stormed the Capitol. Back to McConnell, his comments on that were very poignant and very specific. Money should not go to those folks. I would firmly agree with that position. And so did a judge say, we're going to take another look at that on second week of June.
0: Yep.
2: And that's a good thing.
0: Finally, and we'll get maybe to the L.A. mayor's race. That's going to be an interesting, and the governor's primary out there in California. That's coming up here in just a few days. But we'll talk a little bit more about that on Monday. Just in the closing seconds that we have, Jill Biden's out promoting a book. how many Democrats do you think are going to put her book in their book club? They've been wanting the Bidens to shut up since last year, and here we are relitigating Biden's mental incapacities, incapabilities. I can't imagine. It's another book. It's going to go through her. You know, Jill Biden and Kamala Harris did not get along, and then there's the she thought Joe had a stroke, which a lot of people are laughing at. It's the Democrats would probably just like to see the Bidens go quietly, spend their days quietly in Delaware, and not be writing books and getting out there and doing interviews like Joe Biden's, I guess, doing a high-profile interview, which will air on Sunday morning on CBS on Sunday morning. Wouldn't you agree? This isn't helping them to go back over the whole Biden years and that whole debate and everything else.
2: Not helping. You're certainly entitled to do it. Once we get, you know, a couple of months from now, that book will probably be tapering off a bit, and we'll be much more focused on the fall and what's happening with war and prices and other things.
0: You'll be in the discount rack when you go to Joseph Beth, and they got the table set up out front in front of the store with the markdown books. maybe all the books about the 2024 election will be there pretty soon, because you're right. Everybody, you know, focused on the midterms, and then a lot of focus on 2028 already. All right. We're out of time, Bob. That'll do it. We'll talk again on Monday, buddy. Have a good weekend.
2: You too. Thanks so much, Cruiser.
0: You bet. Bob Babbage right here on the Cruiser and Crew, 97.3 FM and 590 AM WVOK. We have now 81 degrees tonight, down to about 59 or 60, cloudy skies. Some clouds hanging around early tomorrow, then becoming mostly sunny with a high of 77. Should be sunny for the most part on Sunday. Don't be surprised if a few clouds come in late in the day. And then sunny and 75 for Monday. by about Thursday of next week, we're up in the 80s. And then maybe rain by Friday. That's the next chance of rain. Significant chance of rain. And even that's not going to produce much, according to Bill Mack. 81 now at 97.3 FM and 590 AM WVLK.
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0: 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Here's Roger Meadows.
3: From the Scheller Automotive Traffic Center, crews still working on injury collisions on Bully Road at Citation Boulevard, as well as on Tate's Creek at DeLong Road. They did manage to get the stalled vehicle cleaned up on the outer loop of New Circle just prior to the Leestown Road exit. That being said, traffic is still moving slowly and is backed up pretty much all the way to the Newtown Pike exit, so it's going to be slow going out there for a little while. Traffic's also picking up on Man of War Boulevard at the Harrodsburg Road intersection, as well as on inbound Tate's Creek at Armstrong Mill. I'm Roger Meadows for 97.3 FM WVLK.
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0: They've won some awards in some of these categories where you name the best senior care, the best home care. And they really are a terrific company. They're run by a married couple. They used to be critical care nurses. Now they're advising and helping seniors and providing caregivers for seniors or people that need extra assistance in doing the household chores, maybe some errand running, some medication reminders, meal preparation. And maybe even something as personal as bathing or showering somebody or helping them get dressed. Have you had to do this before? Maybe you're doing it now. For a parent, for a grandparent. Look, if you're doing that now, providing care for a friend or a family member, and you can't take all the time. You can't, you're doing as much as you can. A modest senior care can come in and step in and supplement. and create some regularity so that you can have some flexibility in giving the care to the person you're trying to care for. Let Amana Senior Care carry some of that load. 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
0: The city of Harrodsburg still calling for residents to stop all non-essential water use. They had a major water line rupture. And in a social media post, the city said water reserves are depleting rapidly. Crews are working on repairs. The North Mercer Water District said in a social media post, the line break is a 12-inch line that pumps raw water from the Kentucky River to their treatment plant. North Mercer has moved all customers to other water sources, such as the city of Danville and the South Anderson Water District. There may be low water pressure. You're asked to conserve water. Don't be washing the car. You shouldn't have to water the lawn after all the rain we've got. They basically want you to stop all non-essential water use. Hold off on running the dishwasher or washing machine. Don't fill up bathtubs. Turn off automatic irrigation systems. So these are items and actions that the city listed that are required immediately for people in Harrodsburg to take note of. So that's still an issue. That has been an issue pretty much all afternoon. And so we advise you, if you're just hearing this now, that's what they're asking you to do in the city of Harrodsburg. Got a story here from WDRB Television in Louisville. Jefferson County Public Schools spent thousands of dollars on travel and catering. Wow, that sounds familiar. What is it about these bigwigs in education? I mean, these trips are crazy. How's that making a kid smarter? I just don't. And then, of course, you can Zoom and do all that stuff. Under Marty Polio, he was the previous superintendent. Records show travel across the country in 2024 alone. Records show charges for flights, hotels, and conferences in Austin, Texas, New York City, D.C., Chicago, San Diego, Cambridge, Dallas, Omaha, Phoenix, New Orleans. Board members also travel to conferences in Phoenix. They love conferences. Phoenix, Baltimore, Lexington. The former superintendent had more than $100,000 in charges on his district credit card. You know, we are asking earlier, we had a story with Bill Mack, you know, a survey. When do you think you made it? When I can put $100,000 on a credit card and cover it, then I made it. Oh, let's see. Anyway, well, let's see. What kind of extravagance we have here? $300 in flights to Chicago, more than $1,600 for nearly a week stay at a Lakeview hotel. $1,000 for a hotel in Philly. Again, it's the same story that we've had here. And now the expenses, they got a $188 million deficit there, so maybe these numbers are a little bit smaller than ours. But don't talk to me about how, well, you know, the kids need more money. Not till you can get your spending in line. Not till we can get rid of some of this crap that we've seen at Fayette County. If Fayette County, this is Valerie Honeycutt Spears and Beth Musgrave at the Herald Leader. How bad was Fayette County Public Schools bookkeeping last year? They made more than $8.5 million in mistakes. Now, I said this earlier. How many math teachers you guys got employed at Fayette? I know, maybe they're not accountants. Maybe they can't do budgeting. But, I mean, goodness gracious, I got to be I mean, they're supposed to have brains around. Well, maybe they are smart, but they just didn't care about how they were spending our money. Well, and some of these people, and it's not just these people over at the Fayette County Schools. I mean, some liberals in general. It's not your money, it's theirs. They'll decide how much you can have of it and how much they're going to distribute. Fayette County School confirmed they overestimated how much money they would get from taxes and state funding, contributing to the district's significant financial problems. They grossly, in 2025, overestimated property, motor vehicle, and occupational taxes. How can you do that when you can pretty much follow from, I mean, I don't know how many years you got to go back and get some idea of what you might be getting? Again, nobody was paying attention. They were just spending. Until it was, well, there was the Samson woman tried to do call it out last May, and then the contingency fund was draining, and they got three people in the finance division that have been placed on an either administrative leave or medical leave, probably getting paid. Total amount of the tax revenue overstated was about $8.5 million. Property tax revenue overstated by $4.37 million. Occupational license tax revenue overstated by $3.6 million. Motor vehicle tax revenue overstated by over $252,000. The money from SEEK, Kentucky Schools' main funding formula, overstated by $717,625. And the Fayette County General Fund for grants overstated by $4 million. In a special revenue fund, which includes grants, the district found approximately $500,000 in discrepancies to date. Those discrepancies were tied to overspending or failure to meet deadlines for fund requests. And it's Three Stooges. And again, these are supposed to be smart people. And maybe they are smart, but they just didn't care. My. School board approved pay raises. And that was a problem in the budget, according to this interim budget director. The basis of the problem were two increases in salary schedules, and we need some time now to pause those salary schedules and let our revenue catch up, she says. Our revenues did not keep up with the expenditures that were approved by the board. The stated amounts of the contingency or rainy day fund for the last year or two also were not accurate. So the mess continues to need to be cleaned up, and will anybody be held accountable? And you know, recovery is going to take a while. We talked about this with Matthew Veed yesterday on the program, and Monica Monday at a news conference yesterday. I think recovery is going to take a while. We're digging into the layers of our finances and trying to get everything straightened out. Let's go to Mike on 97.3 FM and 590 AM WVLK. Mikey, what's up?
5: Oh, not much. I don't know if I'm Statler, Waldorf, or Walter. But in my day, this would happen. They'd just go down and shut the school board down. The doors would be locked. Mm-hmm. People would be out of a job. You got no paycheck, and you're going to jail. Matt Dillon would have seen to that.
0: Well, it's interesting because I asked Matthew yesterday. I said the process for removing Dr. Liggins would be the school board would have to vote the majority to fire him. And right now, the way the board's set up, that's probably not going to happen. The only other way is if the spending and the lack of attention to the budget was so bad that it could be deemed criminal, if the state auditor recommends charges or sends something to the Kentucky Attorney General, Russell Coleman, well, then that may be a different story. I don't know, but this is going to be a while to clean out.
5: So, Cruiser, whose hands are washing whose and whose backs are scratching whose backs? It's not going to happen until the people get in there, get tired of it, and the monster is thrown out with the pitchforks. And
0: well,
5: I can just see the Frankenstein monster now running.
0: Well, let's hope it doesn't come to all that. Mike, thanks for the call. Something's got to be done. I just don't know that the current leadership on the board or of the Fayette County Schools is up for that. Certainly they've lost the confidence of the community, I think. Oh, I said that a sign you made it if you have... How much did Polio have on that credit card? $100,000 or something like that? Let me see here. Anyway, my eyes just happened to see that the London, Kentucky mayor, what a guy this guy is. And, hey, he even survived the primary. He'll be in the runoff. Randall Weddle, he's being sued by American Express for allegedly defaulting on an owed balance of over $700,000. Wow. I can't imagine. What color American Express card lets you charge up to $750,000 on it? Is that black or platinum or silver? I mean, what color is that card? I take that back. I don't know that I want to make it. if making it is $700,000 on my credit card. Well, you'd have to be able to pay it. Court records show a business goal is gold. A business gold card statement with a balance of $713,851.76 and a note that the account is in default and the full balance is now due. Maybe old Weddle there, maybe he makes a minimum payment. What's the interest on this? American Express argues Weddle and the company agreed to the card terms by using the account then failed to make the required payments. The bank's asking the judge for a money judgment for the full amount plus court costs. There you go. This was a lawsuit filed in Laurel Circuit Court. American Express names BC Recycling LLC and owner Randall Weddle as defendants in that case. So there you go. Yeah, Polio had more than $100,000 in charges. Yeah, Randall Weddle. Hey, Polio, hold my beer, man. I got you beat bad on that. Nasty stomach bug tearing through large swaths of the U.S. wastewater surveillance data showing norovirus levels in the high category nationwide, with infections now climbing particularly hard across the Northeast. The virus, dubbed the winter vomiting disease, or WVD, you better stick with winter vomiting disease, has also hit hikers along Southern California's famed Pacific Crest Trail of late. According to the Pacific Crest Trail Association, the Centers for Disease Control and Prevention recorded over 1,100 outbreaks between August 1st and May 7th. That's down from the previous season's 2,500-plus outbreaks, though health officials say the current levels remain consistent with historic averages. Norovirus still in the high category due to high concentrations in wastewater over the last 21 days, says Amanda Bidwell, scientific program manager at Wastewater Scan. Several strains now circulating. Oh, that's great. Mutants taking over other mutant versions, huh? The newer variant, she says, isn't more contagious in and of itself. It can spread more easily because fewer people have partial immunity to it. Yeah, see, that's the rub, is we're not immune to this, but be advised, that is on the lookout out there. That's nasty. You was eggs and, beef and coffee. Those were sort of the grocery items that seemed to lead the parade of America's affordability squeeze. Now it seems that maybe tomatoes are the latest symbol of the affordability squeeze. But there's good news as far as tomatoes. They're easy to grow at home. That's one reason why that new age agriculture company that we had here that went bankrupt and they were going to grow a bunch of tomatoes and everything. A lot of people grow tomatoes at home, so you can get around this one and it's not too late to put a tomato plant in the ground. Now, in fact, it's probably, it's late, man. You're still not too late. You want to wait till after Derby weekend or Mother's Day anyway, as we've said over and over again with Bill Mack, because of these spring frosts that we get. The red orbs have soared more than any other food product over the past year. So it's now cementing itself as a consumer headache du jour. Tomato prices are up about 40% over a year ago. Dwarfing increases for coffee up 18.5%, beef roast up almost 18%, and la-di-da, and la-di-da. Yeah, alongside crop yields, experts blame price increases in part on two pillars of President Trump's second-term policies, the Iran war and tariffs. The U.S. withdrew from a deal allowing duty-free imports of tomatoes from Mexico, which grows most of our supply here in the U.S. So you've got a trade policy, extreme weather, Mideast policy with the war and everything else. That is contributing to the high cost of tomatoes. I think they're up like 40%. But again, here's something that could be grown at home, and they're better than what you get in stores. Clothing rental services are becoming more popular for special occasions, offering a sustainable alternative to fast fashion. Renting formal wear, well, it's going to be more cost effective, I guess, than buying a dress if you're only going to wear it once. Now there's shipping, there's returns, there's cleaning. Those are some of the environmental challenges of rental services. The rise of online shopping and last mile delivery contributes to the environmental impact of rental services. Customers can reduce the environmental impact by avoid rush shipping, choosing consolidated delivery options, engaging in sustainable fashion practices like rewearing. Well, I mean, you're rewearing. If you're going to rent it, you're using it and then you're sending it back. I'd rather have rental services than what a lot of people do, and that is they'll go into a store, they'll buy something they have no intention of keeping, they'll wear it once, and then they come back and they want their money back. But these clothing rental services becoming more popular for special occasions, and I guess if you're cash-strapped, it helps out a little bit. AAA this morning, $4.39. That's the U.S. average price for regular gas. We have some good news. As I mentioned, there was a read a text that was proclaiming $3.89 a gallon at Kroger and Beaumont. Oh, happy day. Got $3.89 gas, man. We're grooving now. Down 16 cents over last week. Still higher than we were. They say don't expect a quick return to pre-war prices, and prices could still rise again. Because here's the deal. Even if you got a deal with the U.S. and Iran, will the tanker owners feel confident enough to transit the Strait of Hormuz in large numbers anytime soon? That is unknown. All right, the final Jeopardy of the evening. I told you I'd have one coming up, the category Circus Peanuts. And what you can win is a chance to really chow down on some fair and carnival food. The second largest fair in the state comes to Masterson Station Park on Thursday, June 4th through the 14th. And we'll give you a chance right now to win four free admission tickets and four unlimited ride passes for the night. A very nice prize. Here's our contestant line, 859-253-5959. Circus peanuts, and I hate them. They were invented in the late 1700s, 1800s, or 1900s. Circus peanuts. When were they invented? Hello, who is this?
6: Russ.
0: Russ? How you doing, Russ?
6: Fine.
0: Circus peanuts were invented in the late 1700s, 1800s, or 1900s?
6: 1800s.
0: Very good. Very good. Hold on the line. You are a winner tonight. Congratulations, sir. And there's probably still some circus peanuts around since the late 1800s. I imagine it's like the Peeps. They never go away. All right, so there you go. Circus peanuts born in the late 1800s as a type of unwrapped penny candy. It became a staple at traveling circuses and five and dime stores. It's unclear why the marshmallow candy is peanut-shaped, yet flavored like a banana. Popular theory suggests vendors wanted a nut-themed treat to sell alongside actual peanuts at the circus. You know, this product was saved by the invention of cellophane in the 1940s. It allowed the circus peanuts to stay soft and solid year-round. Oh, and the circus peanut, here's more. This is more than you ever wanted to know about circus peanuts, huh? Listen to this. The circus peanut holds an important place in breakfast cereal history. In 1964, a clever General Mills employee cut up pink and white circus peanuts and tossed them into a bowl of Cheerios. And from that, Lucky Charms was inspired. How about that? From the Stuttgart Motors text line, seems to me the overwhelming support for Paxton in Texas will carry him in November. We'll see. Charlie here just left Kroger. They're completely ripping people off. Paid, is that $130 for two meals, milk, small, a juice, small thing, sodas, paper plates, couple of snacks, fruit and veggies, maybe 20 items, $132. And this is basically Charlie thinks that Kroger's using the president's problems as an excuse to rip people off. Kroger says they're going through and cutting, they want to be like Walmart, they're cutting prices on thousands of items, so we'll see. Why does the school superintendent have the abbreviation doctor in front of his name? The majority of preachers do this to avoid paying taxes. Ridiculous. That's from Dave. Liggins has the media on his side, so he's not going anywhere. Let's see. Rex, that's the difference between book smart and common sense smart. Cruiser, what do you got against the kids, man? Don't you get started with it. I got nothing against the kids. I got something against people who say the kids are the top priority when, the way they spend their money, maybe not. All right, we got to wrap things up. 3-day forecast. Nice weekend coming up. Cloudy and lows tonight in the upper 50s. Maybe a cloud or two early tomorrow, then becoming mostly sunny, high 77. Sunny on Sunday, 78. And sunny 75 on Monday. It is now 81 at 97.3 FM and 590 AM WVLK. Let's get some traffic. Here's Roger Meadows.
3: From the Scheller Automotive Traffic Center, right now we currently have no delays due to collisions, but we do have some increased traffic on inbound Newtown Pike at Main Street. Things are still moving slowly in the outer loop of New Circle as you approach Leestown Road. Watch for some increased traffic on outbound Versailles Road at Westmoreland Road, as well as on Nicholsville Road at Reynolds Road. I'm Roger Meadows for 97.3 FM, WVLK.
0: Thanks for joining us this week. I hope you have a great weekend, and we'll be back here Monday afternoon.
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4: Still waiting. I'm Tom Rigotti, Fox News. President Trump has yet to make a final determination on a peace deal with Iran. Several of his demands sound very familiar. Fox's Peter Ducey is at the White House.
5: President Trump has a lot to consider. We know that. He laid out, though, the main points that he is thinking about in a very long Truth Social post, but these are the highlighted bullets, my highlights. The Hormuz Strait must immediately open, no tolls. Ships caught in the strait due to our amazing and unprecedented naval blockade, which will now be lifted, may start the process of heading home. Enriched materials, sometimes referred to as nuclear dust, will be unearthed by the United States in close coordination in conjunction with the Islamic Republic of Iran, plus the International Atomic Energy Agency, and destroyed. No money will be exchanged until further notice. And with that, so far, so good for experts.
4: Former Attorney General Pam Bondi testifies in a closed-door hearing over her handling of the Epstein files. Fox's David Spunt with the latest.
6: She left after about 3.5 hours of questions from Democrats and the sole Republican James Comer. Ms. Bondi was seen entering the building with a bandage on her throat. She's recovering from thyroid cancer. Now, the transcribed interview took place behind closed doors. She was not under oath. This was not a deposition. It was not videotaped. She was fired from her position as Attorney General early last month. She was on the job for about 14 months. And from the moment she came into office, the Jeffrey Epstein files were a recurring problem she just could not escape. Last July, the DOJ put out a memo announcing the Epstein case would essentially be closed. In the following months, the DOJ eventually, under pressure, released millions of pages of documents, but no definitive so-called client list.
4: Some Epstein survivors were at the hearing today, pressing government officials to do more in the investigation. Records on Wall Street today for all three indices. The Dow up 363 points. 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
7: Here's your Lakes 18 Storm Tracker forecast. For tonight, the sky is partly cloudy, a seasonably cool night for us. Overnight lows dropping to the upper 50s. Saturday begins with some clouds, but increasing sunshine as we roll through the day. Should be a really nice afternoon. Highs will be in the upper 70s, low humidity. Looking at Sunday, the final day of meteorological spring. Sunshine through most of the day, some clouds late. Highs will be in the upper 70s. Mostly sunny on Monday, we're in the mid-70s. I'm Chief Meteorologist Bill Meck on Lexington's News, Traffic, and Weather Station. 97.3 FM, WVLK.
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7: If you are struggling with substance abuse, alcohol, pills, whatever it may be, first of all, it's nothing to be ashamed of. We know addiction is a brain disease, and we also know getting into recovery can be tough. Also, in case this helps, I want to tell you about a new study out of Harvard School of Public Health, which found that spiritual belief, the idea of a steady religious practice, had a protective effect from addiction. Experts we talked to told us there were probably a few reasons why this might be the case. Number one, excessive drug and alcohol use would not be the norm in a religious community, and people want to fit in. Two, a belief in a higher power provides people with hope and solace, great foils for addiction. And three, and I think there's some merit to this, regular attendance in a faith community also provides connection. Just like in AA, camaraderie and social support is often what you need. I'm Dr. Sanjay Gupta, helping you live a better life.

is here. Now, broadcasting from the underground command post, deep in the bowels of a hidden bunker, somewhere under the brick and steel of a nondescript building, we've once again made contact with our leader, Mark Levin.

0: America, Mark Levin here. Our number, 877-381-3811. 877-381-3811. That be me. We've been getting a lot of calls lately. All right, well, the president posted today, and they announced today, that they're in, they couldn't tell if they're in a preliminary agreement or he's about to go into a preliminary agreement with the enemy. And I don't think there's anything new. No nukes, no, enriched uranium, so forth and so on. I believe they're a little clearer on when money would be released, when certain targets are made, things of that sort, and so forth. Here's my problem. By the way, I'm on Hannity tonight. I don't know what time, 9 p.m., but sometime that hour. Hannity, 9 p.m. Eastern time on Fox, and I'll state my position there. I'm sure it'll be very much appreciated, Mr. Producer. Anyway, look, my position, the president will do what he wants. He's in charge. I'm not in charge, but I'm in the business of giving my thoughts about these things. And it won't surprise you and the radio audience at all. I don't believe in any deal with the enemy for several reasons, and I will summarize them. Number one, the enemy cannot be trusted. They're terrorists. Number two, for 47 years, they have lied, cheated, and stolen. That is, for 47 years, every single agreement they've signed, they have violated. Number three, their ideology and their fundamentalism, going back to 7th century, does not even permit them to make a deal with us that they intend to honor. They exist for the very purpose of spreading this Islamist revolution. And they're not going to sign papers with the West, us, the big Satan, and conclude, okay, now we have an obligation that's bigger than God. They believe Allah directs them to do what they're doing. It is a death cult. Number four, I don't know how in any agreement you can write terms that are self-enforceable. Because I do not believe after President Trump leaves that any Democrat president would enforce the terms of this agreement. They would not use the military. They would not use economic sanctions or boycotts. In fact, they do the opposite. They pay them more. They'd appease them and pay them more. I do not believe there are many Republicans, if they became president, who would do any better. There's an isolationist wing, even in the Republican Party, apart from the woke Reich neo-fascists. I think there's a couple of Republican presidents that might enforce it, but that's it. Furthermore, it will be much more difficult to go back in there. I forget what number, five, whatever it is, doesn't matter. It'll be much more difficult to go back in there after all of this, because they will have advanced even further. I am troubled very much that I don't hear them talking at all about ballistic missiles. It was the ballistic missiles that did all the damage during the war, both in Israel and the Arab countries. And we're led to believe that the Arabs don't want to continue the war because they're worried about ballistic missiles being fired and destroying their energy sectors. So where's the ballistic missile issue? The drones, they have very sophisticated drones now, thanks to the Russians. They do enormous damage. Hezbollah, Iran wants Hezbollah tucked within the agreement. Hezbollah must be separated out from the agreement because Hezbollah is raining missiles down on Israel, its communities, its neighborhoods in the north, and now they're reaching into the central part of Israel. Israel's having to depopulate these areas, and they cannot put up with that any more than we would put up with it if some terrorist group was firing missiles at us and hitting Texas or New Mexico or Arizona or what have you. Moreover, we have told Israel that they can take defensive military actions against Hezbollah. That's got to stop. We got to stop telling them what to do. And if they want to wipe out Hezbollah, go for it. Because right now, Hamas, which we promised would be disarmed in phase two, has not been. And during the so-called ceasefire for 6 weeks, Hezbollah has violated it every minute of the day. Every minute of the day. There is literally nothing that convinces me, and I don't think you, that this terrorist Islamist regime, that this barbarian regime, has any intention of complying with the terms of this agreement for any significant period of time, certainly not after Trump leaves office. And therein lies the problem, enforceability. The claim is that this will contain the Iranian regime. There's no proof for that. In fact, the proof is otherwise, in my humble opinion. The evidence is that they won't. President Trump has done a lot to deal with this regime. He's done more than any president in the last half century. This was dropped in his lap. In his first term, he got rid of the Obama deal because they were the enemy to get nuclear weapons. That was Obama's contribution. Before Obama, there was Carter. Carter ushered in 1979 this Islamo-Nazi regime, our enemy. And then there's Biden, who literally funded their conventional and nuclear weapons programs with tens of billions of dollars in relief. We must never do that. Anybody who believes that any relief we provide, and that's suggested here in this initial part of the agreement, that that will be used to improve the lot of the people there, to make sure they're fed and so forth, is smoking something. That'll be used by the regime to strengthen the regime, to pay the army, to pay the IRGC, to take care of the regime. You don't slaughter 50,000 of your own people and then take money, precious money that you don't have that comes into your government, and give it to those people. That's not what they're going to do. And for the life of me, I've never understood why we don't arm these people. Train them and arm them. I've never understood this. So I have a different perspective, that's all. And I'm putting my reputation on the line right now. Whether it's the next few years, whether it's the next many years, whether it's after my lifetime, that this regime will not comply with the essential elements of this deal. Period. That's my problem. You know, here's the thing, America. Every generation before has a tremendous sacrifice, some incredible sacrifice, done what needs to be done to ensure that the following generation will be safe and free. That's right. We've gone to wars over this. People have sacrificed everything over this. That's why when we talk about the price of gasoline, I get very annoyed. I understand the price of gasoline is expensive and it hurts a lot of people. But you want to see real sacrifice, you look at history, our history, and our recent history. I fear that we've become weak as a society. Not you in this audience. You're strong or you wouldn't be here. But you know what I'm talking about. I really do. When you look all over the world, when you look at mankind and mankind's history, look at the Roman Republic and then Empire. The Republic lasted a little under 500 years. Then Caesar came in and turned it into an empire. The empire, the Western Empire, lasted for about another 500 years. The Eastern Empire lasted more, but that's irrelevant. So basically, Rome itself lasted 1,000 years. The Republican part of it, the first half of it, and then the second half, the dictatorship, the emperor. In the end, what defeated it? Weakness from within. Inflation, they couldn't stop spending money. Corruption in the elite class, in the political class. What else? Immigration. Then the attacks by the Huns and the barbarians. They not only let their guard down, it was over a period of decades that they let their guard down. They didn't have the will to survive. They destroyed themselves. Sound familiar? Importing into our own country the enemy, whether it's Marxists or Islamists, seriously? Importing it into our own country, bringing it into our politics, into our schools, our classrooms. These are the actions of a nation that does not want to survive, and the actions of a nation that wants to commit suicide. And what drives me crazy is that's not you and me. That's probably a third of the population and probably 70-80% of the so-called elitist ruling class members. We love our country. We've got a lot of challenges, don't we? Donald Trump is doing what he thinks is right. He loves the country, unlike the Democrats. He loves our Constitution, unlike the Democrats. He's not looking to change the citizenry, unlike the Democrats. He knows Iran's an enemy, unlike the Democrats. They give him aid and comfort. The Democrats, through their statements and actions, that have caused the Iranian regime to become even more stubborn and resisting. But on this issue, on how do we end this, I have my own opinion. And I draw my own opinion based on my own reasoning capabilities. I look at the history of the regime. I look at the ideology of the regime. I look at how the regime is conducting itself even now during a so-called ceasefire. I look how the regime treats its own people versus the elite. The character, such as it is, of the regime, the intentions of the regime, the goals of the regime. And from my perspective, unless this regime is destroyed, it'll be back and it'll be worse. It would be nice if the nation united around the president, made it easier. Be nice if the Democrat Party wasn't giving aid and comfort to the enemy and undermining our president. It would be nice. But all that said, I don't think a deal is the answer. That's just one man's opinion. I'll be right back.
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5: People have started using AI for all sorts of things, but I cannot think of an area where the stakes are higher than your health. First of all, I'll tell you this. I know doctors who have cracked some seemingly impossible cases with the help of AI, so it can be a powerful tool. But AI can also hallucinate, provide bad advice, and be just as confident when it does that. If you do decide to plug any personal medical information into one of these chatbots, you should know that while the companies that created them have robust privacy protections in place, they are not bound by HIPAA, like your healthcare provider is. Whatever the advice presented to you, take it with a degree of healthy skepticism. Always get a second opinion. And remember, if you ever experience concerning symptoms, skip the AI consult and head straight to the ER. I'm Dr. Sanjay Gupta, helping you live a better life.
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0: Breaking news reported by Eyal Yacobi online. He's really quite sharp. A new report claims the Trump administration restrained Israel from using its full capabilities against Iran. It planned to mobilize Kurds. The Kurdish forces were shelved under heavy pressure from Erdogan of Turkey. Yeah, it doesn't sound like Netanyahu controls the president, does it? Do you, Mr. Producer? So Turkey intervened, argued against us mobilizing and arming the Kurdish forces, and also to prevent the Israelis from really unloading on the Iranians and its full capabilities against them. And we sided with Turkey, according to this report. Now, I'm telling you now, that's just foolish. Very, very foolish. Erdogan is the enemy. Erdogan is a national socialist Islamist. That's what he is. He's taken Turkey, that was actually a secular democracy that Ataturk had set up, and he's destroyed the governing system. He's thrown tens of thousands of people in prison. He's, quote-unquote, disappeared people. He's tried to destroy the Kurds. There's 25 million Kurds there. You know, it's no joke. And so all this trash talk on the Kurds are saying, we didn't get any arms. We didn't steal any arms. We don't know what anybody's talking about. And according to this report, they didn't get arms. In fact, it was shelved under heavy pressure from Erdogan. I'm just saying. And I think that was, in my humble opinion, a big fail in that regard, because that was the opportunity to give the Iranian people the opportunity, as they say, to rise up. And, of course, there's absolutely no talk about the Iranian people. So, look, I'm not here to be a wet blanket. I'm not here to throw a wrench into the works. I'm here to raise serious substantive issues. And I wouldn't be me, and I wouldn't be doing you a service of any kind by biting my tongue. I'm not here to sabotage, to stab in the back, any of that stuff. That's what the woke right neo-fascists do. They viciously attack the president, viciously attack MAGA, conservatism, the Republican Party. They want the Democrats to win. They want to create their own political entity. That's not me. That's not me. You can politely and civilly and legitimately raise issues. That's what America's all about. That's exactly what I'm doing. We'll be right back.
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2: Here's your Lakes 18 Storm Tracker forecast. For tonight, the sky is partly cloudy, a seasonably cool night for us. Overnight lows dropping to the upper 50s. Saturday begins with some clouds, but increasing sunshine as we roll through the day. Should be a really nice afternoon. Highs will be in the upper 70s, low humidity. Looking at Sunday, the final day of meteorological spring. Sunshine through most of the day, some clouds late. Highs will be in the upper 70s. Mostly sunny on Monday, we're in the mid-70s. I'm Chief Meteorologist Bill Meck on Lexington's News, Traffic, and Weather Station. 97.3 FM, WVLK.
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1: So as you can see, ladies and gentlemen, now we know. My constant calls, public calls, here and elsewhere, to arm the Iranian people, or the Kurds, doesn't matter to me, whatever can potentially work. Apparently they were blunted because Turkey's Erdogan didn't want to see it happen. That's pretty troubling to me. And according to another report, we won't, or did not, I should say, continue military operations during this long two-week ceasefire that went on for 6.5 weeks because Saudi Arabia didn't want us to do it. Isn't that weird, Rich? Meanwhile, the Jews are in charge, you see. Israel's dragging us into these things. Say the woke right Jew haters, America haters. And now the Democrat Party officially. Well, there's more. You know, we have other enemies and they're all watching this. And they don't seem to be very deterred by what's taking place. China's building launch pads near its nuclear missile silos, according to Reuters. In a remote China desert, a vast military complex is taking shape that some security scholars say appears built to ensure no American first strike on China's nuclear arsenal could reliably knock out Beijing's ability to hit back. China's nuclear missiles can already reach any city in America. Now, satellite images reviewed by Reuters show Beijing is building a sprawling web of launch pads, bunkers, communication nodes near the isolated nuclear silos that hold the Chinese military's longest-range missiles. Well, I'm glad they're friends with us, and we're friends with them, Mr. Producer. Imagine if we weren't. China's built more than 80 launch pads, three octagon-shaped installations. They have a map right here, Reuters does, in its remote northwest near the Hami nuclear silo field. The images reveal more than 80 pads for possible use by China's expanding fleet of mobile missile launchers and air defense batteries. I fear this is what Iran's going to be doing in 20 years. Please listen to me. If you want to get involved in this, you want to call politicians, and now's the time to do this. Because these kinds of weapons are in the hands of the Iranian regime. I don't care what the radical libertarians say. I don't care what the scumbags out there say, the mentally low IQ buffoons out there with microphones. Listen to me. I know what I'm talking about. I want you to imagine weapons like this in the hands of a 7th-century terrorist regime that's not afraid to destroy itself as long as it destroys us. There's their suicide bombers that seek nuclear weapons. They've only been attacking us relentlessly for 47 years. They're going to be able to reach us soon with ballistic missiles, with nuclear warheads on them. Excuse me, cholera. The scale of the construction of these Chinese launch pads, which hasn't been previously reported, points to a sweeping expansion of hardened infrastructure designed to protect and operate China's land-based nuclear forces. Taken together, the network signals a significant upgrade in Beijing's efforts to ensure second strike capability, underscoring intensifying nuclear competition with the United States as tensions rise over issues such as Taiwan's sovereignty. So now they'll threaten us. Now they'll blackmail us. Two of the dozens of concrete pads you can see in the actual images. We can see this infrastructure is being built on a grand scale covering thousands of square kilometers of desert. Beyond the silo field, said Alexander Neal, an adjunct fellow at Harvard's Pacific Forum think tank. Depending on the precise capabilities, he said, we're looking at a very considerable enhancement and diversification of China's strategic nuclear deterrent. While we stand still, they keep moving. That's why these isolationists really work for the enemy. We should keep all of our ships in port, maybe even dry dock them. Same with our nuclear subs. We should keep our jets and our bombers in their hangars. Our Marines and our Army should hide out in the barracks. Unless something literally touches our continental United States, just ignore it. These damn fools will get all of us killed. The ability to protect its desert silos is key to China's stated goal of forging a minimal but credible nuclear deterrent, a policy grounded in the capacity to retaliate if it's struck first. And while the People's Liberation Army can fire nuclear weapons from submarines and aircraft, the silo fields in the northwestern region are the core of its nuclear forces. China's nuclear buildup is among the most scrutinized facets of President Xi's military modernization because of what some foreign diplomats describe as Beijing's lack of transparency and failed efforts by the United States to engage the Chinese leadership on its evolving nuclear capability. We engage them all the time, you morons. They're the enemy. They're evil. Cornerstone of China's doctrine is its no-first-use policy, meaning its forces wouldn't initiate a nuclear exchange. But some senior Western diplomats and analysts say China would possibly resort to nuclear coercion to limit outside involvement in a conflict over Taiwan. That's my concern. That's why they're building them. We're going to invade Taiwan, and you better stay the hell out of here. Now, what do you think we'll do? We'll stay the hell out of there because we're demonstrating this. We can't have Turkey and Saudi Arabia telling us what to do. Xi this month warned U.S. President Trump the mishandling of their country's disagreements over Taiwan, which China claims is its territory falsely, could lead them to a dangerous place. Taiwan government rejects China's sovereignty claim, and Taiwan is right. They have no claim. China's defense ministry didn't respond to questions and blah, blah, blah. The new desert infrastructure is centered on two octagon-shaped installations built over the past 6 years in eastern Xinjiang. Both are southwest of the Hami nuclear silo fields and so forth. Satellite image show. They got all these satellite images if you want to pull it up on the Internet. I mean, these are very modern facilities. It's just incredible what they're doing, the amount of resources they pour into this stuff. The president wants to increase our defense budget to $1.5 trillion. That would make it the percentage of the gross domestic product that existed under Reagan.
2: Oh, we can't spend that much. We got a lot of redistribution to do around here, you know. We got to nationalize this and nationalize that.
1: Dumb bastards. Well, what do you make of this, ladies and gentlemen? What do you make of this? One of the ways you can really cope with, to at least some extent, China is through energy. They get a lot of their energy, not all of it, a lot of their energy from Venezuela and Iran. Venezuela is under control, and it looks like we're going to let Iran off the leash. That's the way I see it. That's the way I see it. Very, very worrisome. Hey, but what do I know, you know? What do I know? I know a lot, actually. We need to increase our defense budget, yet look at our debt. We talked about this at length yesterday. Look at our debt. It's out of control. Our priorities are completely screwed up, but I don't see how we fix them with the Democrat Party the way it is. The way our system works, they can stop stuff. Stop it in its tracks. We have the thinnest of majorities. But ultimately, the problem is a significant number of our fellow citizens. If they would elect people who were responsible to, who were responsible and responsive to this sort of thing, well, then we could do something about it, right? Then we could fix it. Then the enemy would be concerned. Then we can at least move as slowly as it would be to try to get the debt under control and so forth and so on, but we can't do it when we have citizens that elect a mandami. We have citizens that elect a Bernie Sanders, when we have citizens who elect, and you can go right down the list, becomes impossible. When you have 40% of the country that loves the country, you have 40% of the country that hates it, and 10% are trying to figure out where the bathroom is. It's problematic. You know, when you hear about Israel in the news, it's easy to think of headlines and politics or another conflict far away. But for families in Israel, the Holy Land, and Jews around the world, this is personal. Anti-Semitic attacks in the Holy Land and across the globe. Elderly Holocaust survivors who endured so much, again fearing for their lives. Families praying for the freedom to worship in safety. And in moments like these, your voice matters. Your voice matters, whoever you are, whatever your background. Because your voice can remind them they're not alone. The International Fellowship of Christians and Jews, with Christians and Jews standing shoulder to shoulder, is inviting you to leave a personal prayer. That's all. Personal prayer, a message of encouragement that will be delivered directly to someone in the Holy Land who needs hope right now. Can we do this, folks? Can we do this? I think we can. Can there be a live-in surge? Not filtered through the media, not lost online, personally delivered. A simple prayer or a simple statement, few heartfelt words. They can lift the spirit of somebody facing fear, uncertainty, and isolation in the Holy Land. I know you Levinites can do this. I really do. This is more than support. This is standing. Standing with Israel and the International Fellowship of Christians and Jews when it matters the most. Just a kind word or a prayer. That's all. It doesn't matter what your background is. It makes no matter. Please go to levinforthefellowship.org. 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
12: Breast cancer is the most common cancer among women in the world. And according to a new study out of the University of Washington School of Medicine, an estimated 3.5 million cases a year are expected by 2050. Now, the good news is we've gotten so much better at screening, earlier detection, and cutting-edge treatments in many countries, including here in the United States. But even here in America, black women have a death rate from breast cancer that is 40% higher than white women, a disparity that exists despite our world-class treatment infrastructure. So what can you do to lower your risk? Eat less red meat? 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Exercise is really important. Cut back on drinking, quit smoking. And remember this, you should start getting mammograms. At what age? 40. That's when you should start. I'm Dr. Sanjay Gupta, helping you live a better life.
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0: What'd you say, Richie? All right. I want to congratulate Jim Jordan and his team and the entire membership on the Republican side of the House Judiciary Committee. They issued a release this morning. New memo reveals Biden-Harris administration misused taxpayer dollars to fund radical anti-Israel protests and terrorist-linked non-governmental organizations. So you have our government under Biden, you have the Qataris, you have the Iranians, you have the Turks, and you have the Chinese communists, all putting out propaganda, all funding NGOs to take down Iran, Israel, and then we go, boy, they have a PR problem, the Israelis, don't they, Mr. Producer? The release says, today the House Judiciary Committee released a memo titled, The Biden-Harris Administration's Funding of Anti-Netanyahu Non-Governmental Organizations, Part 2, detailing a continued pattern of the Biden-Harris Administration's neglect and misuse of taxpayer dollars for the USAID, the State Department, and other federal agencies that were used to directly and indirectly fund the efforts of anti-Netanyahu organizations and terrorist groups. There's also evidence that U.S. nonprofits may be violating their 501c3 IRS tax status by funding radical anti-Israel groups and protests against the Israeli government. Our own bureaucracy, the Democrat Party, enemies all over the world. You got to wonder how these podcasters have turned like they've turned, don't you? It's a lot of money in Jew-hating and Netanyahu-hating and Israel-hating. The committee released its first memo in June 2025, revealing that the Biden-Harris administration provided grants to groups that contributed directly and indirectly to the judicial reform protests that sought to undermine the Israeli government. The committee's key findings. U.S. nonprofit Rockefeller Brothers Fund provided nearly $4 million to radical anti-Israel groups, including some of the alleged ties to terrorist organizations. If you're Jewish and you're still a Democrat, you are suicidal and a buffoon to boot. U.S. aid grantee and tax-exempt organization, the Tides Network, provided over $1 million to anti-Israel groups, including with some that had ties to terrorist organizations. U.S. nonprofits, the Jewish Communal Fund, and its grantees, Rockefeller Philanthropy Advisors and PEF Israel Endowment Funds, may be violating Section 501c3 of the IRS Code tax-exempt status by funding radical anti-Israel groups. Israeli nonprofit Movement for Quality Government has failed to cooperate with the committee's inquiry concerning its funding of anti-Israeli government non-governmental organizations. According to a 2023 audit, Israeli nonprofit and U.S. government grantees, Abraham Initiatives, failed to comply with anti-terrorism procedures, and the committee will continue to work to prevent the misuse of federal grant funds to interfere in the political affairs of foreign countries. Now, what is the woke Reich, R-E-I-C-H, neo-fascist podcaster class going to do? Here we have our government, under the Democrats, funding attacks on the Israeli government and their prime minister. Not the other way around. Where's the headlines, America? I don't see them. Do you? Where's the headlines? Where are the aggregation sites? Like Mediaite and the Drudge Report. Where are they? The Democrat Party has taken a side. It's siding with the Islamists and the Marxists. They are bringing them in the umbrella, under the umbrella, and they are taking congressional seats. They seek Senate seats, and soon they will have judgeships. If you're a hardworking American and you're a registered Democrat for some reason, maybe it's an environmental issue or labor issue or whatever, you better rethink this. You better rethink this right now. Because this is well beyond any of that. This isn't about labor relations or the environment. I'm telling you now. This is about your way of life. This is about liberty. This is about securing our country for our people. And we're being taken to the cleaners. And we have to unite. If you love this country, if you believe in this country, if you're a patriot, we have to unite. It's clear who our adversaries are. It's clear who our enemies are. It's clear which party's doing what. There's no pretending otherwise. There's no turning away and saying, I don't know. I'm telling you, the evidence is overwhelming. It's overwhelming. I've done some research. I always do. Libya used to be a Christian country. Egypt used to be a Christian country. Syria used to be a Christian country. Iraq used to be a Christian country. Jordan used to be a Christian country. Israel, the state of Israel today, over 3,800 years ago, nearly 4,000 years ago, was settled by the Jews. Abraham and his wife Sarah, the patriarch, are buried in Hebron, in Israel, which is now 99% Palestinian.
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6: As a professional musician, Lachie stays true to her creative vision, even with continuing vision loss from a growing hole in her eyesight. In time, Lachie could face the possibility of total blindness.

0: So is it a deal or not? Well, that's a big question, and President Trump has the answer as he's deciding how to respond to a developing peace proposal between the United States and Iran. Fox Business Network's Ashley Webster has more from Tel Aviv, Israel.
1: If it feels like we've been here before, we have several times, but it does appear that a deal between the U.S. and Iran is as close as it has been. And as we've been told, the president is now mulling over the framework of a peace deal. We'll have to wait and see how that works out. But in the meantime, Vice President J.D. Vance says the whole process is moving forward.
2: We do think they're negotiating, at least so far, in good faith, that we're making some progress.
1: President Trump highlighted the two key areas in this proposal, posting on Truth Social that Iran must agree that they will never have a nuclear weapon or bomb. He also says the Hormuz Strait must be immediately open. No tolls for unrestricted shipping traffic in both directions.
0: President Trump said this week he's not rushing into any deal. Vice President J.D. Vance telling reporters that progress is being made. The former attorney general testifying on Capitol Hill about the Justice Department's Epstein investigation. Here's Fox's Jared Halpern at the White House.
3: Former Attorney General Pam Bondi met behind closed doors for a transcribed interview with the House Oversight Committee. But Democrats say she refused to answer questions about President Trump's role in the release of files from the Jeffrey Epstein investigation. Assistant Attorney General Harmeet Dhillon attended the session and says there were limits on what could be discussed.
4: There were ground rules laid with the committee before we walked in there, and we simply wanted to stick to those.
3: Bondi conceded there were redaction errors made, but in an opening statement defended the Justice Department's work and its compliance with the law. At the White House, Jared Halpern, Fox News.
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5: Here's your LX 18 Storm Tracker forecast. For tonight, the sky is partly cloudy, a seasonably cool night for us. Overnight lows dropping to the upper 50s. Saturday begins with some clouds, but increasing sunshine as we roll through the day. Should be a really nice afternoon. Highs will be in the upper 70s, low humidity. Looking at Sunday, the final day of meteorological spring. Sunshine through most of the day, some clouds late. Highs will be in the upper 70s. Mostly sunny on Monday, we're in the mid-70s. I'm Chief Meteorologist Bill Meck on Lexington's News, Traffic and Weather Station. 97.3 FM WVLK.
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1: 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Our number is 877-381-3811. 877-381-3811. We'll take your calls at the bottom of the next hour. We have no guests. I want to remind you, Life, Liberty, and Levin, tomorrow night and Sunday night, 8 p.m. Eastern Time, please set your DVRs. Just in case you forget, you'll be able to go back and watch it. And this weekend especially, I think, is crucial in many respects. Tomorrow night, Saturday night, Victor Davis Hanson and Michael Oren, former ambassador to the United States from Israel. Extremely articulate as well. So Victor Davis Hanson, Michael Oren, and yes, we will be discussing Iran and the so-called deal. Sunday, same time, same place, 8 p.m. Eastern Time, Life, Liberty, and Levin on Fox. Set your DVR. General Jack Keane, the best of the best, and our friend Ben Dominich, who is fantastic too. And I have been working on the opening statements like never before, feverishly. Because I know people in office, people in power, watch these programs. And even more, I know you in this audience watch these programs or tape them so you can watch them later, record them. Hanging out with Sean Hannity, his podcast apparently was a big hit. Many of you have watched the two of us. We talk about a lot of things people don't know about our friendship, how far it goes back, you know, our careers and working with Rush and the president and on and on and on. And you'll hear all these things. Almost a two-hour session. I think it was about an hour and a half, actually. And afterwards, we went to lunch like the old days. And he's been my best buddy, like a brother. 30, 35 years. That's a long time. So hanging out with Hannity, Sean Hannity, you can check that out. It's everywhere. It's on our social sites. It's on his social sites. You can have a lot of fun this weekend. But again, tomorrow night, let's just focus. Victor Davis Hanson and Michael Oren and me with my opening comments. And Sunday's very, very important as well. Same time, same place. And I want to thank you all for being right here, listening to us on radio and your local affiliate. Great affiliates, great management, great ownership. Some of you listening on the podcast, thank you. Some of you listening live streaming, thank you. Some of you listening through maybe a tinfoil hat, thank you. However you hear us, I'm all for it. God bless you. There's a site I mentioned not enough. Issues and Insights is the name of it. Issuesandinsights.com. I think it used to be the old Investor's Business Daily editorial page, which used to be among my favorite. And I don't know if you know what's going on in Canada, apart from the socialist medicine, apart from the rampant anti-Semitism, apart from the massive socialism, they're destroying that country. I'm going to read something to you. All these people are going, well, we're socialist, you know, now you got to have health care. It's a right, health care, government, health care. Wait till you hear this. In Canada, if your doctor refers you to a specialist, you'll likely have to wait 15 weeks to get an appointment. Then another 13 weeks to get treated. People literally die from cancer and other diseases and illnesses while they're waiting. This is true. Just getting an MRI will take 4.5 months on average. But don't worry. You're all equal and you have government health care. Now, Bernie Sanders never talks about this and the media never talk about it. But if you want to kill yourself, you can get a same-day appointment. Now, listen to this. This is grotesque. I read it earlier. Welcome to the healthcare system that Bernie Sanders and his socialist pals want to import into the United States. Just a decade ago, Canada legalized medical assistance in dying, or MAID, M-A-I-D. First, it was limited to those whose deaths were reasonably foreseeable, such as end-stage terminal cancer patients. 5 years later, just 5 years later, it was expanded to those whose, quote, death is not reasonably foreseeable. Wow, can you imagine? People with a disability or a non-terminal illness could get a doctor to snuff them out. Lawmakers expanded again to include those suffering solely from a mental illness, which the government expects to implement next year. Canada's dead. England's dead. France is dead. Many of our blue states are dead. This is a poison. This is a disease. MAID, MAID, is already big business in Canada. Nearly 100,000 Canadians have availed themselves of this form of so-called health care. It now accounts for more than 5% of all deaths in their country. Frightening. And the government seems to be doing everything it can to make it a runaway hit. Lawmakers waived the 10-day waiting period for those whose deaths, quote, are reasonably foreseeable, unquote, and the rest have to wait only 90 days. The result is that same-day or next-day killings are common, which one member of the MAID Death Review Committee said reveals remarkable fast-tracking of euthanasia. Quote, one elderly woman declined MAID and preferred palliative care, he wrote. When a hospice placement request was rejected, her husband, who'd been assessed as struggling with caregiver burnout, asked for an urgent MAID assessment. She was euthanized that day, meaning killed. Nor does the state appear to care much about enforcing its own rules. Now, you ready for this one? I don't think you are. Once you hear it, I think you're going to be disgusted. The Toronto Globe and Mail this week reported on a case involving a 45-year-old who suffered from Crohn's disease. I have a family member who suffers from Crohn's disease, whose doctor proved him for death at a meeting in a coffee shop, and then followed up with dozens of text messages and carrying him to go through with the euthanasia, including one bashing family members who opposed him committing suicide. Now, Crohn's disease is treatable, and we have cutting-edge drugs for this in the United States. But do you believe that, Mr. Producer? The doctor even drove him to the facility to administer the fatal drug cocktail. The same doctor had also declared a patient dead, only to have her start breathing again, requiring him to return to finish the job. I mean, this is like, I don't even know what to compare this to. So I'm sure they have abortion on demand up there because these are grown adults, grown human beings. A professional review board concluded that the doctor, quote, displayed a lack of judgment, dealt with patients in a way that risked looking like coercion, and kept inadequate records, unquote. His punishment? Well, he was issued a caution, which doesn't even count as a disciplinary action. One of the 45-year-old's family members told the Globe and Mail, quote, I am horrified that the college has not stopped him from practicing. What does it take? He had Crohn's disease. People trying to get actual medical care in Canada, meanwhile, are forced to wait in interminable lines for months. According to the Fraser Institute, which is a great institute up there, which for years has been tracking wait times imposed by Canada's nationalized healthcare system, patients in 2025 were waiting for more than a million procedures. Hello! This is what it means when everybody has a right to health care. It means you don't get actual medical care in time. You understand? In some provinces, the average wait time between referral by a general practitioner to treatment by a specialist is more than a year. this isn't unique to Canada. Every country that promises so-called free health care makes people pay in time and suffering. It is the medical equivalent of the breadlines in the old Soviet Union. So it's no wonder the Canadian government is eager to make death easy. It costs almost nothing to euthanize someone. The dead don't rack up medical bills. And with them gone, there are fewer people waiting for care. From a government bean counter's perspective, the more suicides, the better. Gruesome as this is, it is exactly what will happen here if people are foolish enough to fall for the promise of free, universal health care as a human right. Never forget this story, ladies and gentlemen, never. If you need to go back and read it, we post everything I collect during the course of the day for the program at marklevinshow.com, and we archive it. This ought to make you really nauseous, though. You go ahead and look up Crohn's disease, and there are effective treatments for it. And they killed the person, even though the family objected. I'll be right back.
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0: That crazy? Oof. Government-run health care, it's as bad as you thought and worse. And worse. Crazy. All right, let's get into some other things here. Abdul El-Sayed, a Michigan Democrat candidate, an Islamist, at a debate yesterday about anti-Semitism. Cut two, go.
1: I know what it's like to be discriminated against because of how I pray. And I know that anti-Semitism and Islamophobia tend to go hand in hand.
0: No, they don't. And the real- no, they don't. No, they don't. No, they don't. No, they don't. And it's funny, he's asked about anti-Semitism and he brings up Islamophobia. A completely made-up doctrine to try and prevent you from raising concerns about Islamism, even though when you read about Islamism and you read what scholars so-called have said, what imams have said, I've played them for you, to criticize them for wanting to destroy your faith, for wanting to destroy your country, talking about them taking it over, not exactly assimilation, the opposite, then you're Islamophobic. Now, we're not going to be intimidated here. We're not going to be intimidated. This guy has to lose. That's why I back Mike Rogers. He's a good man. He's a patriot, served in the military, served in the House. He must win that seat in Michigan. Must win that seat in Michigan. They got a guy with Al-Qaeda ties, and I read that to you at some length the other night, running for Congress in New Jersey. He must lose the Democrat primary. It's apparently a Democrat seat. I don't know what the hell's happening in New Jersey, but it's soon going to be turned into New Iran if they don't get that damn thing fixed. And it's the Democrat Party making all this possible. If it would put its foot down collectively and say Islamists are not welcome, especially those with ties to Hamas, ties to Al-Qaeda, ties to ISIS, you know, stuff like that. Or, conversely, we do not support and will not support Nazis, former Nazis, communists. That would be helpful. But the problem is that has become the Democrat Party. Go ahead.
1: When it comes to either of them is the scourge of white supremacy. And I think it's absolutely critical for us to differentiate between love, respect, and admiration for Judaism and the Jewish people and a continued policy that has us sending our money to a foreign government. We can walk and chew gum at the same time. So for me, when it comes to fighting...
0: Shut up, a-hole. I don't need lectures from you about my faith, about Israel. Notice he doesn't bring up any of the over 50 Muslim countries. Not a word. I've had it with these frauds and these fronies. Fronies and frauds, yes, that's right. I've had it up to here. Lecturing the rest of us on what we're supposed to do. Lecturing the rest of us about what's wrong with us. Excuse me, cholera. No, we're not buying that crap. And that this Graham Plattner from Maine, as you know, I've endorsed Susan Collins. Don't be shocked. I mean, is it really that surprising to you that I'm endorsing a liberal Republican against a Nazi? Really? Gee, which is worse? We should unite around Collins to defeat this bastard. It's not that controversial to back a liberal Republican against a Nazi slash turned communist. It's really not. On top of that, he's a pervert. I'm not even going to say what he said he's done because there may be some younger people listening on this program. A Nazi turned communist pervert. Oh, and he's also trashed women. I guess that's in these days, right? Islamism, women, you know. Whatever. Democrat Party's sickening. It's pathetic. The only principles that party has is anti-American. Are anti-American. Graham Plattner today on MSLSD. Cut three, go.
2: I think when we get the majority in the Senate,
0: yes,
2: we need to use our investigatory capacity with Senate committees to shut this White House down. We need to...
0: So, ladies and gentlemen, here's what the Nazi-turned-communist pervert and woman-hater says. We should use our power as Democrats to shut down the president. It's right there in the Constitution, isn't it? And shut him down with endless subpoenas, with lawfare. Is that what you want, America? I understand the radical kooks on the left do. I'm asking you, patriotic Americans, is that what you want? Is that what you want, Maine? Seriously? Yeah, go ahead.
2: Well, everybody under subpoena in front of those committees for the next 2 years, so they're too
0: see
2: busy.
0: That? Go ahead.
2: And starting another stupid war or figuring out other ways to be corrupt. We also have so much to investigate. I mean, it's really important right now that we understand that...
0: How about we investigate you, jackass? Hmm? Just to shut you down. That's all. That's all. The basis is to shut you down. How about we find reasons to subpoena you? How about we unleash lawfare against you and your little oyster farm? How about we do that? Yeah. This guy's an adult. He's got a Nazi tattoo on his chest. He says, I'm not a Nazi anymore. He's a communist. He publicly posts these perverse, disgusting things that he's done in public. He's trashing at women. And there's Bernie Sanders, baby. All for him. Elizabeth Warren, all for him. Roe Conman, all for him. Chris Murphy, all for him. The whole Democrat Party, the whole damn bunch of them. I'll be right back.
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6: Here's your Lakes 18 Storm Tracker 4. Forecast for tonight, the sky is partly cloudy, a seasonably cool night for us. Overnight lows dropping to the upper 50s. Saturday begins with some clouds, but increasing sunshine as we roll through the day. Should be a really nice afternoon. Highs will be in the upper 70s, low humidity. Looking at Sunday, the final day of meteorological spring. Sunshine through most of the day, some clouds late. Highs will be in the upper 70s. Mostly sunny on Monday, we're in the mid-70s. I'm Chief Meteorologist Bill Meck on Lexington's News Traffic and Weather Station, 97.3 FM WVLK.
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12: Have you ever noticed that you mostly breathe through one nostril at a time? Even when you're not sick, even when your allergies aren't bothering you. The body actually switches the dominant nostril as frequently as every 2 hours while we're awake. That's according to Adam Taylor, an anatomy professor at Lancaster University in the UK. This alternating cycle is automatic It's regulated subconsciously by the hypothalamus in the brain, he said. Your body does this to give each nostril a chance to rest and repair, so they don't get too dried out, which could make it easier for pathogens and inflammation to cause damage. Now, Taylor also said, studies suggest the left nostril may be more dominant, and when the right nostril is dominant, the body is in a more alert or even stressed state. Who knew? Pretty fascinating stuff. I'm Dr. Sanjay Gupta, helping you live a better life.
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2: Well, I think Mark Levin is going to take a lot of incoming after my appearance on Hannity tonight, 9 p.m. Eastern. You might want to check it out. On the things I want to say, you might want to check out Life, Liberty, and Levin tomorrow night, Saturday, 8 p.m. Eastern Time. Set your DVR as well. Victor Davis Hanson and former Ambassador to the United States from Israel, Michael Oren. And Sunday, the great General Jack Keane. I give him a lot of time because it's important. And our dear friend Ben Domenech. The opening statements, both of those nights, tomorrow night and the next night, are going to be straightforward. No candy coating. Depending on what I'm asked on Hannity, my comments will be straightforward, no candy coating. They'll be polite and civil because I feel the President of the United States is a great man, a courageous man, an honorable man. But I have a view of my own when it comes to the enemy in the future in dealing with the enemy. And I think it's important that other people here, including him and the people around him and certainly you. So I hope you will tune in. Hannity at 9 p.m. tonight. Again, I'm not sure what time I'm on. And definitely Life, Liberty, and Levin Saturday night, Sunday night. I mean, if I'm going to take incoming, you might as well hear what I have to say. Because I think the vast majority of you agree with me on this. You know, if you're turning 65 or you're older, you really need to stay glued to the radio and really listen to this. Because then I know you're like me and you're getting bombarded with Medicare spam. And that gets worse and worse and worse as we get closer to September and October. So it's important to get in front of these annoying and confusing mailers and robocalls and ads that target you everywhere you watch and listen. They all claim different things. So what we need going through the process is real, honest help from someone who knows what they're doing, somebody who is knowledgeable. And that's Chapter. That's why you need to call Chapter. I am working with Chapter right now. We're almost done. On my Medicare package, my wife's Medicare package, my brother with his Medicare package. These people are fabulous, and they look all over the country, all the plans that are available. And so they may be able to do something for you right now, and they certainly can give you advice for the future. It's a whole separate pair of eyes of experts. And this is truly important because your health care is important, your budget's important. The medicines you take, all important. This is not something you want to put off. And they will look for a plan that actually fits your needs. And so no matter what these advertisers throw at you on radio and TV or the robocalls or in your mailbox, and it's almost as if they're panicky. No, use us. No, use us. We'll give you this. Somebody needs to use their head and sort through it. That's what they do for a living. So you don't have to. And you don't have to wait till the fall. That would be a mistake. Dial #250, say the keyword Medicare help. Again, #250, say the keyword Medicare help. And they'll talk you through everything, what where you are and what the best options are for you. Please don't wait. A call with Chapter is free. Takes under 20 minutes to get started. It's Friday evening. It's the perfect time, this evening and the weekend. Again, dial #250, say the keyword Medicare help. That's #250, say the keyword Medicare help. You will do yourself a huge favor, or your spouse, or somebody else in your family you know, or a friend. Chapter is so fantastic. Again, I'm working with them right now. I strongly encourage you to check them out. I think you're going to be very, very pleased by them. I am. This guy, Chris Murphy, he's on something called The Street yesterday. And watch how these buffoons Oh, he's outside on the street. I apologize. He's outside on the street. I could use a drink, even though I don't drink. And, of course, he defends Grand Platina. They will defend anything. It's a mass murder, mass... I'm not saying this guy is, but they would. Mass murder, mass rape, it doesn't matter. They're even defending candidates with Al-Qaeda ties, with Hamas ties, out of the closet Nazi communist. This party is disgusting. It's a disgusting. How can anybody walk around and say, you know what, I'm a proud Democrat. Proud of what? Here we go. Cut four, go.
3: Are you rescinding your support for Graham Platner after the lewd posts that leaked, all the things he said about mocking a wounded soldier, and he's also talked about, like, masturbation and porta-potties and all these controversial posts? What do you think about
4: it? What's the polling in Maine right now?
3: I haven't seen the latest polls, but I think he's still
4: winning, right?
3: But what about you personally? Your support?
4: Yeah, it seems like the people of Maine like the fact.
2: Oh, okay. So if the people of Maine like him, and there's a great drop going on in his polling, so if the people of Maine like him, that's okay by Chris Murphy, right? That's the test. That's the test. This guy's a thug, faking a phony. This Chris Murphy. Go ahead.
4: About the struggles that regular people are going through and don't like the fact.
2: Oh, that... the struggles of regular people. Sure, sure. Only he, not Susan Collins. She doesn't know about the struggles of regular people. No, no, no, no, no. This guy Platner, he knows about the struggles of regular Nazis and communists and perverts. Oh, yeah, he's got it all figured out. Go ahead.
4: Your current senator seems to be empowering a pretty corrupt agenda in this administration.
3: So you're going to keep supporting him, sir?
5: Yeah, I'm supporting him.
2: Yeah, I'm supporting him. Yeah, of course. I'm Chris Murphy, and I paid for this ad. Do you know this guy wants to be president? I heard that. I said, of which country? Our country. I said, what? Guy wants to be president, ladies and gentlemen. Can't they find anything better than people who worked with Al-Qaeda? Seriously, folks. Or were Nazis, or are communists, or Islamists, or Jew haters. Can't they find anything better than this? I gotta believe they can. You know, a friend of mine sent me a video, some guy going on and on and on about, we give Israel $18 billion, and what do we get in return? And they're wealthier than we are, and they already give free health care to their people, and this. They don't need $18 billion. First of all, we don't give Israel $18 billion. There was a pact made between us and the United States so they could get through a pact that was made with Saudi Arabia and the United States. I think it was $3.8 billion a year for a period of years. And Israel uses the vast majority of that as it's required to do. For what? To buy weapons from American industries. Lockheed, Northrop Grumman, puts America's to work. So it's not, here Israel, here's $3.8 billion. Now on top of that, what else does Israel do? Israel takes our technology. They take our jet fighters like the F-35. They take our tanks. They used to take the Bradley tanks and do it. They used to take our automatic weapons, and they improve them by developing their own technology. And the head of one of these industries, I think it was Lockheed, but I could be wrong, said, and they give it to us, saving us tens of billions of dollars and years of research. These are brilliant people. And not only that, they're warriors. They have to fight to survive every damn day. So they put these weapons to use and they know how to improve them. They're not just using a laboratory or some other methodology. Where do you think we're going to get most of the knowledge, even though the president won't admit it? For the Golden Dome, from the Israelis. For free, for nothing. Tens of billions of dollars in technological improvements, and not just for weapons. And they give it to us. Tens of billions of dollars worth of intelligence throughout the Middle East, because nobody beats their intelligence, the Mossad and so forth. It's just Tell me, what do we get back from Saudi Arabia? Name three things. 9/11, what else? What do we get back from the Palestinians? Nothing. They use our money. They give pensions to terrorists. That's why we passed the Teller Force Act and the president signed it, right? We can go on and on, can't we? But nothing I say will matter to the bigots, the racists, the anti-Semites, the Jew haters, because they're America haters. We're the imperialists. We're the colonialists. They join in with the Islamists and the Marxists. They burn the American flag. Whenever they burn the Israeli flag, there's the American flag. And by the way, you'll notice that they're marching in the streets now just trashing America. The big Satan. I'll be right back.
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0: When you hear about Israel in the news, it's easy to think of headlines, politics, or another conflict far away. 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Anti-Semitic attacks in the Holy Land and across the globe. Elderly Holocaust survivors who endured so much, again, fearing for their lives. 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

0: I always look forward to talking about Ahege Ministries. Wonderful, wonderful experience my family has with the Ahege family, Ahege Ministries. I can't say enough good about them. Courageous, out there, really doing God's work. In a world drowning in compromise and confusion, one ministry is still preaching the uncompromised word of God without apology. Ahege Ministries. The pastors, John Ahege and his son Matt Ahege, and I'll tell you, my wife and I like to call John Ahege our pastor. That's right. He's got such respect for the Jewish faith, so knowledgeable and brilliant about the Christian faith. Every day they blast the full gospel across the planet. Powerful radio and television broadcasts that reach millions. Explosive social media that's reaching the next generation where they live. Rock-solid Christian education programs. Now, I've been watching their social media. It really is fantastic. When you're online, look for it and give them a shout-out. Just click that little heart. A website loaded with biblical truth and a daily e-devotional that feeds the soul of believers everywhere. It's the real thing, straight from the Bible, straight from the heart of Pastors John and Matt Ahege. And I have been retweeting some of the things that they post. I want you to hear from John Ahege directly. He's a lot more articulate than I am. He's got just absolute brilliant things to say. But none of it happens by accident. It takes resources. It takes you. We've got to push back against the darkness and the evil. We must keep this work going strong for our children and grandchildren. The next generation desperately needs to hear the unfiltered, unapologetic truth. Nobody better than John Ahege and his ministry to deliver it. And I'm telling you, I swear by it. So I'm asking you right now, go to jhm.org. That's John Ahege Ministries. jhm.org/Levin, L-E-V-I-N, all right? jhm.org/Levin. Or just call 855-694-9647. Let me say that slowly. 855-694-9647. And that's jhm.org/Levin or 855-694-9647. Please make the most generous gift you possibly can. It is tax deductible. Tax deductible. It'd be wonderful if somebody out there listening who's got significant wealth called that number and helped. But I'm reaching out to as many of you as possible. We're not considered the wealthiest of Americans, but patriotic Americans. Ahege Ministries doing the Lord's work. Let's make sure they can keep doing it. jhm.org/Levin, L-E-V-I-N. Give it a shot. I know you're going to love it. Ron DeSantis at a press conference today. You know, this guy is so good. I wouldn't count him out as a presidential candidate running in the Republican primary. I'm not endorsing anybody. I'm just saying, the more the merrier. This guy has run the state of Florida like nobody's ever run a state before. So beautifully. So incredibly. Here he is today. Cut 7. Go.
1: We've also done Operation Criminal Return, 10-day operation between FDLE and DHS targeting illegal aliens who are sex offenders, career criminals, and other serious offenders. That led to 230 arrests. And again, you had people that have been convicted of very, very serious crimes, not just suspected of that. And I've said all along, I mean, if you're a legal alien and a convicted criminal alien, what possible basis could there be for anyone to object to that? But I've also said waiting for someone to be a convicted is not smart, because I want to identify and remove before some of our citizens get victimized by folks. And that's what we've done across all these different operations. But this particular one got a lot of bad people, and we're able to do that. So I think it's been a big success.
0: Compare this to these blue state governors, honest to God. Compare it. DeSantis is everything you could possibly want in a governor and more. I tell you, I live in Florida primarily. We do. You go to bed knowing that you got a governor who's got your back. You wake up knowing that you have a governor that has your back. He's looking for ways to give you your tax money back and not take it in the first place. He's looking for ways to improve education without all the radical left-wing crap. He's looking for ways to make your neighborhood safer. He's looking for ways to do whatever needs to be done on illegal immigration, both independently and in concert with the federal government. Compare this to what goes on in New Jersey and New York. Compare this to what goes on in California, Minnesota. Compare it. They have no income tax. He's looking for a way to dramatically reduce property taxes and eliminate them for, you know, average earning Floridians. Think about that. Nobody's come up with that idea. Nobody. It's absolutely incredible. This is why people want to go to Florida. It's also why people want to go to Texas. You have a great governor there, Abbott. You got a great senator, Ted Cruz. You got a great lieutenant governor. Really? So people vote with their feet, as they say. The Democrat Party doesn't like that. They want to take over the whole country and oppose all their fantastic Marxist, socialist, welfare, illegal alien policies on the entire nation. We've got to keep them out of the White House, folks. We've got to keep them out of Congress. And we have a concern. Steve Dace was on this program last night, and what did he say? He looked at the voting numbers in Texas, and despite the fact you had a truly huge battle between Cornyn and Paxton, I think he said like 145,000 more Democrats voted in their primary than in the Republican primary. That is a big enthusiasm gap. It's not worth hiding and pretending it doesn't exist. I don't understand it for the life of me. But there it is, and we got to deal with this, and we're going to deal with it. I'll be right back.
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